0: all goods, this court victory applies only to those businesses which join the legal action, but it leaves open the possibility for others to join the challenges.
1: The World Health Organization says the spread of a virus on board a cruise ship in the Atlantic won't cause a global pandemic. Is Europe correspondent Elias Clore.
2: The Hondius cruise ship is sailing towards the Canary Islands, where it's likely to drop anchor over the weekend. There are now 8 reported cases of hantavirus linked to the ship, with 5 confirmed cases through testing. 3 people have died from the disease. Authorities believe the Andes variant on board can pass from humans after prolonged contact, unlike other variants, which can only be contracted after contact with rodents carrying the disease. Despite this, the World Health Organization says the outbreak of the variant is not similar to the beginnings of the COVID-19 pandemic, and officials are not expecting a global medical emergency.
1: Queensland patients are facing lengthy waits for medical complaints to be investigated. Johanna Marie has the story.
3: Shanae Ward has been suffering from severe malnutrition since having a gastric bypass surgery in 2020. Last year, she was admitted to the Royal Brisbane and Women's Hospital, where specialists finally confirmed her suspicions the surgery wasn't done correctly. She's now lodged a complaint with the Australian Health Practitioner Regulation Agency.
4: Knowing I already had roadblock after roadblock.
3: A spokesperson from APRA says all notifications are reviewed. However, there is no designated timeframe for investigations to be concluded.
1: One of the biggest food charities in Ipswich, west of Brisbane, has been forced to close to make way for a furniture shop. It brings an end to a service that helps up to 9,000 people a week. Ipswich Food Barns Management says the owner of the warehouse they operate from is moving a furniture business into the building, so they have to go. General Manager Kim Kofeter says it comes amid a recent surge in demand for the charity's low-cost groceries and free laundry services.
5: I mean, there's no real good time for this to happen, but if we were to pick a time, now wouldn't be the time. With the rising fuel costs and we have seen an influx of people come through in the last couple of weeks.
1: In golf, Australian Hannah Green is just 3 shots off the lead after the first round of the America's Open. Green down 4 birdies and picked up 1 bogey as she carded a 3-under par round of 69 at the Mountain Ridge Country Club in New Jersey. American Andrea Lee leads the field on 6-under with New Zealand's Lydia Ko a shot behind her. The weather for Queensland, isolated showers about the east coast north of Townsville as well as the Torres Strait, mostly fine elsewhere. Cairns 29, Townsville 30, Mackay, Rockhampton and Mount Isa 26, Bundaberg 25. In the state southeast, sunny Brisbane and Ipswich 23, Logan, the Golden Sunshine Coast, a top of 22 degrees, Toowoomba 19. Looking ahead, sunny tomorrow. ABC News.
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8: Happy Friday! Oh yeah, Friday vibes are going strong today. I feel like even if you work over the weekend, there's still just a little bit of different energy on the in the air. On Fridays and in the air as well, as we will be taking you to some live music later this hour. Not just any live music, Nathan Cavalieri. Yep, that kid that was super famous when he was very young, toured around with B.B. King and a bunch of other absolute legends in the world of blues and rock. You know, he's playing near Gympie tomorrow night. He's going to give you a little taste of what you can expect with a couple of live tunes after 10:30 this morning on ABC Sunshine Coast.
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8: Right now in Mullaney, it's 14 degrees. Gympie, Tinkan Bay, Woodford and Beerburrum, 18. Maroochydore, Caloundra, Nambour sitting on 19. And Noosa, 20 degrees right now. It's looking like quite a nice weekend ahead, particularly tomorrow. Bureau of Meteorology along with more details on that for you at 10:30 today.
10: I'm flying.

It is an iconic story, isn't it? Full of romance, full of tragedy. The sinking of the Titanic. But I wonder, do you know the story of the only Australian to survive the sinking of the Titanic in April 1912? Well, it's a story that has now been told by someone you are probably much more familiar with, Lisa Wilkinson. Yeah, the TV presenter, worked in magazines for many years. Now she's an author as well, and she's on the Sunshine Coast early next week. Lisa Wilkinson joining you next on ABC Sunshine Coast.

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1: Now we're talking.
0: Some stories seem to just disappear.

0: Into the depths of history when really they deserve to be remembered. There was this incredible woman aboard the Titanic in 1912. She was Australian and she survived. Her name was Evelyn Marsden. Now, the woman who has actually brought her story to life, you no doubt already know. Lisa Wilkinson is one of this country's most respected journalists and storytellers. She's worked across magazines and TV for many years. And now she's bringing her book, The Titanic Story of Evelyn, to the Sunshine Coast. Good morning, Lisa.
1: Good morning, Sarah.
0: Who was Evelyn Marsden?
1: Well, she was a 28-year-old kick-ass nurse from an hour and a half north of Adelaide, a tiny little spot on the map called Hoyleton. And how I discovered her, my husband, Peter Fitzsimons, who's a very well-known historical author, happened to be looking at a photo of the Titanic. And I said to him, have you ever checked to see if there are any Australians on board? And he said, no, I haven't. I said, well, it could be a great idea for one of your upcoming books. And we figured that between us, we had 80 years of journalism. And the fact that we had never heard of any Australians on the Titanic meant that we thought there weren't any. Well, I looked into it and discovered that there were actually six passengers and crew, and only one survived. And it was this Evelyn Marsden, who I realised grew up during the rise of the suffragettes. And I'm not sure if you or your listeners are aware, but South Australia was only the second place on the planet where women got the right to vote. So Evelyn grew up watching her mother and her two sisters having that right. And I think in many ways that got into her bones, because she was the youngest of five children. Her father was the local station master and she always wanted to help him out. So she learnt Morse code so she could work in the ticket master and station master's office, and she would take the messages for him. She loved a horse ride, but she didn't want to ride like girls were meant to, which was side saddle. She wanted to ride astride like her oldest brother Tommy, who she hero worshipped, and they would ride every afternoon out onto the dusty plains of South Australia. And her poor mother realised what a willful daughter she had, riding astride like Tommy, and finally gave in and made her a pair of culottes so she could save her daughter's dignity. She also was a champion rower, and she used to go down to Murray Bridge and row on the Murray River with a group of locals, but she didn't want to row like everybody else, which was always to row with the currents on the way out, and then when the tidal flow turned, gently row back to shore. Evelyn always wanted to challenge herself, so Evelyn would row against the tide. And when I heard those words, when I read those words, when I was looking into her story, when I discovered that she even existed, I thought, I wonder how many Australian women feel like they're regularly rowing against the tide. So I rang Pete and I said, this story is amazing. This has to be your next book. So he said, that does sound incredible. Put something together and I'll send it to my publisher, which he duly did. And half an hour later, his publisher, Vanessa, called me and said, Lisa, everyone's talking about this book idea that you've got for Pete, but we just don't think we want to do it with him. And I'll clean up what I said next, because it boiled down to, are you kidding me? This is the best story in the history of the world that's never been told. And she said, no, Lisa, we don't think it's a Pete book. We think it's a Lisa book. And I said to her, I love you, Vanessa. I've known her for many years. I really appreciate your belief in me, but I've never worked on a project this big. I see how hard Pete has to work doing the research into his books. And, you know, thank you, but not me. And she said, I'm going to leave that thought with you for a few days. Well, Vanessa didn't wait a few days. Vanessa waited exactly 3 hours, because 3 hours later, news of the Oceangate submersible going missing in the North Atlantic looking for the Titanic broke right around the world. And she called me and said, have you heard the news? And I said, yes, I have, Vanessa. And she said, how are you feeling? And I said, I think Evelyn and I are about to go on a journey.
0: Wow. And you've taken us all on that journey as well with this book, Lisa Wilkinson. And I mean, Evelyn sounds amazing. I think we would have been friends. She

0: London and realises how incredible elsewhere is and becomes a nurse stewardess on cruise ships travelling around the world. And it's on one of those cruise ships that she meets and falls in love with a handsome ship's doctor, and they start travelling and working together. They hear about the Titanic, they both apply, and with just days to go, they've been told that you've got the gig. But just days before, William is told, sorry, scheduling issues, we're putting you on the Macedonia, which is going to Sydney. And so Evelyn sailed alone. So as a nurse stewardess in first class, it's 4 days in when they hit the iceberg, and Evelyn reads the Morse code messages that are going out from this supposedly unsinkable ship. You know, all of the passengers are being told, don't worry, we won't sink. Just make your way to the boat deck, and if you'd like to get into a lifeboat, that would be good, but, you know, no problem if not. So half of the lifeboats early on leave half empty because people think they're safe. Evelyn knows they're not, and so she's quietly, heroically, selflessly putting women and children into these lifeboats, securing their life belts, and it's not long before the last lifeboat leaves that Evelyn is dutifully still doing this, knowing that she won't take a spot in the lifeboat. A gentleman comes up to her and says, get in that lifeboat. And she says, thank you very much. I'm crew. I'm just helping others. And he says, my name is J. Bruce Ismay. I am ordering you into that lifeboat. And knowing Evelyn the way I got to know her, I am convinced that the only way she could make peace with getting into that lifeboat and taking that spot is she would have looked at those oars on the lifeboat and known that she could row like few others who were there that night. And the instructions to everyone who got in the lifeboats is once they hit the water, they had to get as far away from that 52,000-ton vessel as they could, because when that ship went down, it was going to suck everything around it down with it. And so Evelyn rowed like she had never rowed before.
1: I can see, Lisa, why this is a story that you needed to tell and why the publisher said, yes, this one's for you. I wonder more broadly if, you know, what Evelyn's story has made you reflect on in your own life.
0: Well, first and foremost, I'm not sure if you're aware of this figure, but less than 1% of our history is written about women. And that's one of the reasons that Evelyn's story was never told, because women weren't considered significant figures in history. And often they are those women who were support characters, whose stories are magnificent, but never got told. And I'm also convinced that Evelyn was a woman who never would have championed herself and the role that she had on the Titanic. And so my role felt really appropriate that I come along and champion Evelyn for her. But, you know, as many of your listeners would know, I've been in a pretty challenging court case for the last few years. And so apart from spending way too much time with lawyers than is probably considered healthy for anyone, this really gave me a focus. Because as a journalist, you would know, the joy of journalism is helping other people tell their stories. So I had the luxury of 3 years of delving into not only Evelyn's story, but one of the things I realised in researching the Titanic, because I read everything, watched everything, listened to everything, is that the story of the Titanic has always been told by men. But there were 434 incredible women on that ship, including the highest paid movie actress in the world at the time, who just 4 weeks after the Titanic sank, premiered a movie about the sinking of the Titanic that she not only wrote, directed and produced, but also starred in. So the story of these women is part of how I've told Evelyn's story.
1: Lisa Wilkinson, you are going to be on the Sunshine Coast next week as well for a couple of events on Monday and Tuesday. I wonder, are you managing to get some downtime for a little holiday while you're here as well? You've been very busy.
0: Look, I would love to say that I will, but any time I am on the Sunshine Coast, and particularly Noosa and Mullaney, because Peter and I had our honeymoon there back in September of 1992. So you know one of my favourite spots in the world is Noosa, and that beautiful beach and that gorgeous national park and the hinterland, you know, places like Mullaney, you know, they do the best afternoon teas up there. So for me, that's a holiday. And it's also a joy to talk about Evelyn and share her story because, like me, people around the country are falling in love with her just as I did 3 years ago.
1: Well, thank you for sharing her story. And we look forward to having you on the Sunny Coast next week, Lisa.
0: Thanks so much, Sarah.
1: Lisa Wilkinson there, author of The Titanic Story of Evelyn, her latest book. You can catch her at Noosa Alive on Monday night at the J alongside her husband, and Outspoken Mullaney on Tuesday night at the Mullaney Community Centre. Well worth heading along to one, or hey, maybe both of those. It's heading up to 25 past 10 on ABC Sunshine Coast. Here's some new music for you.
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0: meteorology in just a few minutes' time, and Nathan Cavalieri coming in to play live for you this morning on ABC Sunshine Coast. Big day today. So David Attenborough, happy birthday to you. Renowned, of course, British naturalist and documentary maker who continues to inspire millions to understand and protect our natural world. Celebrating his, not just any birthday, 100th birthday today. So David Attenborough fell into broadcasting almost by accident, but he went on to present arguably the best known nature documentaries in the world. His Life collection, which included Life on Earth, The Private Life of Plants, The Life of Mammals, The Life of Our Planet, and Life in Cold Blood, has been enjoyed by vast audiences the world over. ABC Radio National's science show presenter Robin Williams is a longtime friend of Sir David Attenborough and has spoken to him many times on the science show over the years. Many species are actually named after Sir David Attenborough. In 2012, he was in Perth after the Torres Strait goblin spider was named after him.
1: I couldn't see it. It sounded 2 millimetres long.
2: That wasn't a bit of a
1: put-down. Well, I mean, I could just... under a lens, I'm sure, it's got a most attractive face. No, it was very charming. It comes from the Torres Straits, incidentally, not from Perth.
2: Right.
1: But it's a nice... It's a great compliment, isn't it? Have you got things named after you?
2: Only a star.
1: What do you mean, only a star? A whole galaxy, perhaps?
2: No. A star, but slightly bigger than a spider. But... A couple of years ago, I remember someone else who used to be in Western Australia, Dr. John Long, published this wonderful paper with his colleagues about the invention of pleasurable sex by a fish.
1: Exactly.
2: 365 million years ago in Western Australia.
1: Yes.
2: And that fish was named after you as well, wasn't it?
1: It was, but why, if it's the inventor of pleasurable sex, is it named after me?
2: Only you can answer that. Well, just to...

0: to name it after me. No, GoGo is an extraordinary place. As a matter of fact, when we wanted to film there, I have to say this, and you probably know it anyway, but it was a British scientist who discovered those first fossils in GoGo, and he took them all away in order to work out how to prepare them, which they did in London. And that didn't go down all that well in those days.
1: Touch of the Elgin marbles.
0: Well, exactly. And so when I came back, I said to the geologist who's in charge of the place, I'd like to go and film. And he said, why? Why are you going to? There's nothing there. He said, you blokes come across from England, you know, and you think you took it. Of course, you did a rotten job. You left for all sorts of good stuff. But then we went and did a proper job and actually cleaned it up. So there's absolutely nothing there now. So why do you want to go and see it? I said, well, I want to go and see it, to look at the landscape and explain about fossil reefs and one thing and another. So rather reluctantly, I have to say, he and I and the team, film team, got a helicopter and we went off. And when we landed, I went out first, and I stood on a lump of rock about a foot across, and on it there was a most extraordinary rectangular plate with lovely surface pattern on the surface. I hadn't the faintest idea what it was. And he, the geologist, came after me, and I said, what on earth is that? And he said, you bastard.
1: It wasn't.
0: It was. It was one of the bits of one of these fish that he said he had cleared up. However, he was a good bloke. He'd let me keep it. And so there it is. And it's one of the head scutes of one of those enormous armoured fish that were swanning around in the Devonian period.
2: 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Happy 100th birthday, David Attenborough.
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0: shining. How long will that continue? Let's find out. Robert Urbaniak from the Bureau of Meteorology. Good morning.
1: Morning.
0: How's it looking around the Sunshine Coast today?
1: Yeah, beautiful day around the Sunshine Coast today. Obviously, we did have that really fairly cold start to the day. But it will be warm today. So maximum temperatures, you're looking at about 22 degrees. I mean, I suppose it's not that warm, to be honest, is it? But I mean, it's decent now, especially since the sun's out.
0: Yeah, absolutely.
1: And I mean, you know, you've got to look at the bright side. And then Gympie and inland will be about 24 degrees. So yeah, I mean, it's sunny at least. And then the weekend, fairly similar, warming up tomorrow and Sunday to 24 and 23 degrees around Noosa, inland. Gympie will sort of warm up to about 25 degrees. Sunday morning, the overnight temperatures will get back to around 15 degrees. That'll be much more pleasant. Then I'm sure everyone wants to know about Mother's Day.
0: Yep.
1: What kind of weather we can expect. So, there is some showers coming, unfortunately, but they are afternoon showers, as coastal showers tend to be. And so I definitely think if people have any outside sort of picnics or any other things like that planned for the morning, it should be fine.
0: Okay.
1: So yeah, just possibly some afternoon showers on the Sunday.
0: All right. Good for us to plan for Mother's Day if we're heading out and about for a Mother's Day picnic. Robert, thank you very much for the update this morning.
1: No worries. Have a good day.
0: You too. Robert Urbaniak from the Bureau of Meteorology.
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0: Up next, some live music from someone who has played with the best in the business, including BB King and Diesel. He was a guitar prodigy from a very young age, signed to an international label by age 12. And in recent years, he did take some time away from music to navigate some mental health challenges. Now, Nathan Cavalieri is back and he's playing near Gympie tomorrow, but live for you on ABC Sunshine Coast, up after the Easy Beats.

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3: It's my music.
0: Oh yeah, time for your Friday dose of live music. And one of the best musos in Australia, I reckon, joining you this morning, Nathan Cavalieri. Hello.
4: Hey, how are you?
0: I'm very good. Stoked to have you on the Sunshine Coast.
4: Great
0: as
4: to be
0: well.
4: Back, yeah.
0: You've got a gig on Saturday around the Gympie region, Kia Ora, at Sublime Farm and Brewery.
4: Yeah.
0: But you're on the sunny coast a bit early this week. What have you been up to?
4: Oh, it's been such a mammoth week. So I'm doing two tours at the moment. So I've got Stripped Down, Amped Up, which is what I'm touring up here. But I've just started the storytelling theatre show, Growing Pains. So we were doing Wagga, Albury, then up to Townsville, where we drove 5 hours inland to a place called Hughenden, played a festival then, and then we were destroyed by the time we came back and spent a couple of days just chilling in Mullaney. So
0: great
4: beautiful.
0: Spot.
4: Feeling refreshed.
0: Excellent. Why are you touring two shows at once?
4: Yeah, not ideal. I think just venue availability and the back half of the year will be all Growing Pains. So the start of the year was just a really fiery electric blues show that I wanted to put on, and I still incorporate stories, but Growing Pains is fully story driven. I've never actually been in that space before, so it was quite exciting to try it out down south.
0: Absolutely. Hopefully one day you'll bring that one up here
4: as
0: well. Yeah,
4: it's already expanding into the rest of Australia, so that'll happen next year.
0: Great. Yeah. Stripped Down, Amped Up, the show that you're bringing to Sublime Brewery this weekend. Tell us about that. What is it?
4: Stripped Down, Amped Up. Well, I mean, I kind of organically put together the mixing songs and stories together. And there's all sorts of colours and moods and variations. But it was actually the last few gigs I did last year, one of them in particular, Ipswich, which absolutely rocked. The last two songs just went off. And I thought, you know,

0: I want to do something a little bit different this year. Why don't I just bring some of those the last song energy and then bring it to the very front? I want that to be the anchor instead of just working our way up to that moment at the end. So it's pretty sweaty and hot and fun and and there's a lot of humor as well. But we still go to those sort of deeper, have those deeper moments as well. So but it's it's just me, but it's pretty electric. You know, I've got a stomp and some beats and yeah, it's good. Yeah.
1: How important is that storytelling side of what you do for you these days?
0: I think it's just another way for me to be able to connect with the audience. Like I really enjoy

going to be anything but, it zaps you. And after those really sort of dark years where I wasn't performing, my return had me up on stage communicating like that to the audience. And I think, you know, like when I was a kid, all I knew how to do was play guitar. And I did want to connect to audiences in lots. Yeah, I might play Carencia, actually, which is a song that I released on just trying to find peace on the inside despite all the chaos around, and which I wrote during COVID. And it's still in my repertoire. It's one of the favorites. All right, let's do it.

0: Nice one.
1: Thank you.
0: All right.
1: Nice and early in the morning for those vocal cords.
0: That's it. ABC Sunshine Coast live music from Nathan Cavalieri this morning. Now, you have lived a very big life from a very young age. Of course, we've got a name drop, you know, playing with B.B. King, Jimmy Barnes, Diesel. But these days, as older, more mature, more responsible, how do you approach touring? Is it different from your younger years?
1: That's a good question. I mean, it's taken me a while to find true freedom on the road. Like, I had it when I was a kid, but it's also because I was heavily reliant on, you know, my parents, my family. I had management, I had tour managers, I had the whole entourage. And also, as a kid, you're pretty naive and green, and you don't really know how deep darkness can go. And so these days, it's a much leaner team, and it's also deliberate. And I think it's just taken me a little bit to find my own sort of strength and my own, like, compass, even when you're so far away from home. And through that, you know, learning what works for me, I've been able to find a type of fulfillment on the road that I've never had. And I think also, as an independent,

0: an artist, you can get a little tied up too much in just the results, and you forget why you're doing what you do. And if you don't pull enough people, it can derail you. And so I just make a point of me and the people that I'm on the road with, making sure that we're out and about and enjoying wherever it is that we are, and meeting people and just trying to have fun. Because if you get back and you've lost some money, well, at least you had some good times as well, right?
1: That's true. That's true. That said, there's nothing like curling up in your own bed at night and walking into your own kitchen and making a cuppa in the morning. What are the things that you do on tour to keep you grounded and to keep you enjoying where you are?
0: Yeah, we do have our rituals that we bring out on the road as well. So, like, I recently just got into this habit of having a morning cacao, and just instead of just plowing into the day as soon as I wake up, because that was always me, it's just ease into it. Just find your feet, just get grounded, look at your surroundings, take it in, and a nice hot cacao and sitting on a balcony helps me to do that. So I do that at home, so we do that on the road. Going for a walk, I always make sure that I try to eat well, as you know, let's just straight to the supermarket instead of having takeaway. Have takeaway when we absolutely have to. And, I mean, you know you're in trouble. If you're having takeaway on the first day of the tour, it's just, oh, my God. And I do meditate as well, and I love journaling. And I think, yeah, mindset is a big, yeah, is really important on the road for me. Like and I love the duality. And when I go out on the road and I might face fears, step outside of my comfort zone, and that high that I feel on the other side of that, I get to bring that home. And I love, like, I don't get post-tour blues. I feel so high, I feel so elated, and I bring that to my kids as well. And the tour has a way of inspiring just different ideas on what experiences are actually out there. Because sometimes at home, it can be just that same grind, those same habits over and over again, and it's good to just mix things up. So it's just about trying to find that balance.
1: Sounds like 2026 is a big one for touring for you. What else is coming up for you this year?
0: Oh, yeah. I mean, I think we've got probably about 50 gigs this year, and they're all purposeful. And I said to myself, I don't want to be a road dog, and we're going to be on the road a little bit. But there is that balance. So I've got, Stripped Down, Amped Up. I've got the Growing Pains Tour, and I am finishing up these online courses that I'm wanting to create to help people get beyond anxiety and fear, which is obviously something that kept me down for a long time. And I especially want to create something for performers as well, because I feel like we need to do a lot more work in that space and give a lot more education to those who need it. And somewhere amongst all that, I want to get in there and do an album as well. So that might kind of draw into next year. But collaborations, this album, I really want to reach out and just collaborate and have some fun with my mates. So
1: that sounds amazing. Yeah. And like a very long bucket list for 2026.
0: I know. I know.
1: I'm excited to see what comes out the other end of it, though. Sounds like lots of amazing stuff.
0: Yeah, I'm very happy. Yeah.
1: Nathan, one more song before you go.
0: Sure,
1: what are you going to play for us?
0: This is a song called Tilba. It's actually my last single. And this was something that I wrote on the way back from a gig where I was traveling through a little town called Tilba. And it was just actually after I separated from the mother of my kids a couple of years ago. And obviously anybody who's been through that, these big pillars, like when they get rocked and they come crashing down, you don't even know what the next day is going to offer. And of course, the mind creates all these doom and gloom scenarios, and something about these mountains that I was driving through that just hooked me right into the moment and made me think, wow, I just need to have a little faith in the unknown. It's just putting one foot in front of the other. And I can't know what's around the corner, so there's no point in me creating all these doom and gloom stories and buying into it. I've just got to have some faith in the unknown. And I had this amazing reassurance and love just wash over me. I don't know where it came from, and that became my anchor throughout that tough period for a good year or so. Anytime I get swept up in my mind, I just go, Tilba, let's bring it back to Tilba, take a breath. And, you know, and

0: Nathan Cavalieri playing live this weekend at Sublime Farm and Brewery in Kia Ora near Gympie on Saturday night. Thank you so much for coming in.
1: Thanks for having me. Always good to see you.
0: Always a joy.
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0: It is 5 minutes to 11 on ABC Sunshine Coast. I'm Sarah Howells. After 3 o'clock today, Miranda Deakin.
5: Hello. I'm back. I am back.
0: For the Friday fun.
5: It's a Friday fun one, Sarah. And we do have a lot of fun. You know what I love about Fridays? There's something, you know, a little bit more relaxed, but we also play some fantastic music this week.
0: Yes.
5: No exception.
0: Excellent.
5: Pinyao.
0: Pinyao.

0: And if you're listening to that going, no, that's Elton John.
1: We tried to get Elton John, Sarah. He is busy. So instead, we got the makers of that tune, Pinyao, who are playing on the coast and actually all around regional Queensland. So this is really interesting. There seems to be a bit of an influx in musicians heading out west, you know, to play these kind of slightly smaller gigs, but plenty of them. So we are chatting with Pinyao from all the way from Los Angeles. That's where they're based now, of course, as you do.
0: They're Aussies, but yeah, I mean, that's how they get to collab with Elton John people like that, I guess.
1: But next week we'll have Elton John. No, I can't guarantee
0: that. Look, I wouldn't put it past the drive team. You guys are a bit of a powerhouse. So.
1: We do all right. We do all right. And, of course, it's Mate Day.
0: May 8th.
1: Yes. So we're going to be having a bit of a chat about that. And there's a competition for bull riders happening over in Fort Worth. And there are three Queenslanders representing the sport over there. And so we're going to have a little chat about that as well. Bull riding, I mean, from dance music to bull riding, it's all on drive.
0: Everything. And bull riding is, I feel like it's really coming up in a bit of a resurgence as well. It's not for me. I'm going to be totally honest with you. I'm not interested in jumping on that bull. And I prefer it to just be eating some food in a paddock.
1: I could not agree more. But the sport, you're exactly right, it's building. And there are so many very talented athletes, should we say athletes?
0: Yeah, absolutely.
1: Yeah. Into this sport, and the big ones happening over in Fort Worth. So we're going to have a chat about that.
0: Great.
1: Yeah. Awesome. But plenty more as well. And I always love, you know, the sport catch up, because we have Zane Bojack on a Friday afternoon, and he knows just everything about sport. Mm. So really, you know, even for people that, you know, not really.
0: Look, I don't know my sport. Let's just out it right now. You do, but I'm interested in it. I just don't really understand.
1: Well, then you need to be listening to Drive, because Zane will make you fall in love with every sport that's happening this weekend. And as always, big weekend in sport, particularly NRL. And he always has these really interesting kind of like backstories about, you know, what's the players and, you know, the dynamics in the team. So I always look forward to chatting with Zane. And of course, we chat with Dr. Daryl Sparks about movies. Bit more in your ballpark?
0: Yeah, probably. I'll be at home in front of the telly after this. Don't worry, Miranda. Don't worry. You know me well.
1: You've earned a rest, Seth. You've earned a rest.
0: Miranda Deakin will be taking over after 3 o'clock this afternoon on ABC Sunshine Coast. Thank you, Miranda.
1: Thank you.
0: Looking forward to it already. Taking you into your weekend on a Friday afternoon. I'm Sarah Howells. I'll be back with you on Monday after, some time in front of the telly, probably, and plenty of big things on this weekend too. After 11 o'clock, your news, and then Sarah Konoski's guest, Lucinda Holdforth. After supporting her own parents as they aged and hearing many stories from other women in midlife carrying similar responsibilities, Lucinda began researching the emotional, financial and social costs of our vastly extended lifespans, because Australians are now living on average until the age of 84, which on one hand is a great thing and a tribute to our ever-improving medical smarts and social prosperity, but there are drawbacks to so many people living for so much longer. I'm going to delve into some of that after 11 o'clock. Today. Have a fantastic weekend. Don't forget to give your mum a hug on Sunday.
2: Yeah, just to change the way I make money and do something that I love.
3: Voices you trust.
4: 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So, you know, you've got to put in the hard yards.
3: Proudly local. ABC Sunshine Coast.
5: ABC News. Good morning, I'm Maria Hatzakis. Iran and the United States have exchanged attacks and accusations as the fragile ceasefire hangs in the balance. Here's North America correspondent Lauren Day.
6: The US military's Central Command claims it attacked Iranian military facilities and Navy ships in self-defense after Iran attacked three US destroyers in the Strait of Hormuz. Iran has accused the US of violating the month-long ceasefire by attacking two of its ships and, with the cooperation of some regional countries, several civilian areas. President Donald Trump has threatened more violent attacks in the future if Iran doesn't sign a US peace proposal quickly. Lauren Day, ABC News, Washington.
5: A US court ruling has opened the possibility for countries like Australia to challenge President Donald Trump's 10% tariffs on all goods entering the United States. John Lyons explains.
7: In February, the US Supreme Court ruled that the first version of President Trump's tariffs was illegal, prompting the president to pursue an alternative legal means, applying a universal 10% tariff rate to all imports. But now the US Court of International Trade has ruled in favour of businesses which challenge the new tariffs, which Mr. Trump had introduced under the US Trade Act of 1974. While countries such as Australia have been hit by this 10% tariff on all goods imported to the US, this court ruling applies only to those businesses which join this legal action, but it leaves open the possibility for other challenges.
5: Three Australian women with links to Islamic State have been charged after returning home from Syria. Two of them were arrested at the Melbourne airport last night and are accused of offences including enslavement. Another woman was taken into custody in Sydney and has been charged with terrorism-related offences. They were among more than a dozen women and children who arrived in Australia last night, having left a detention camp in Syria in late April. Boral has withdrawn its controversial quarry development application.

0: for the proposed quarry at Reedy Creek. The proposed 56-hectare quarry sparked substantial community backlash, with council receiving almost 10,000 submissions. At the end of March, the state government exercised call-in powers, saying it would make the final decision on the proposed quarry's future. In a statement, Borrell says it has listened to feedback and remains committed to exploring the best long-term use of its sites to benefit the community.
1: A motorcyclist has been critically hurt in a crash on the Gold Coast. His motorbike collided with two cars on the M1 near Helensvale last night. The 53-year-old man's been taken to hospital with life-threatening injuries. The Forensic Crash Unit is investigating. A man's been hurt after a concrete truck rolled on Brisbane's south side. It happened on Bow Desert Road in Drewvale about 6:30 this morning. The truck driver's been taken to hospital in a stable condition with face and neck injuries. British broadcaster Sir David Attenborough says he's overwhelmed by the well wishes he's received for his 100th birthday. Europe correspondent Catherine Diss has the story.
2: What an extraordinary creature.
3: For seven decades, Sir David Attenborough has given a voice to our natural world. Now his fans around the globe are raising their voices to him. The iconic broadcaster started his career at the BBC in 1952. He produced and narrated his first wildlife documentary 2 years later, going on to make dozens more before his landmark series Life on Earth in 1976. He says he'd planned to celebrate quietly.
2: But it seems that many of you have had other ideas.
3: After 100 years on Earth,
4: I've enjoyed every minute of it.
3: It's hard to find a generation not touched by his life's work.
1: To the weather for Queensland, isolated showers about the east coast, north of Townsville and the Torres Strait. Mostly fine elsewhere. Cairns 29, Townsville 30, Mackay, Rockhampton and Mount Isa a top of 26 degrees, Bundaberg 25. In the state southeast, a sunny day, Brisbane and Ipswich 23, Logan, the Gold and Sunshine Coast 22. Toowoomba 19. Looking ahead for the southeast, sunny tomorrow, partly cloudy on Sunday and Monday with daytime temperatures in the low to mid 20s. ABC News.
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12: Everywhere around the world, people are living longer and longer. In the past half a century, human life expectancy across the globe has jumped from 46 years to 73. That's especially the case in societies like ours. On average, Australians are now living until they're 84 years old. And a shout out right now to my own mum, who's 91, and my dad, who turned 96 on Anzac Day. On the surface, all this living longer seems to be a very good thing. Most of us want more life. We want to have as much time as we can to enjoy our loved ones, to look at the stars, to feel the sun. But prolonged old age, as is more and more common, can be a lonely, unhappy, and painful time. Not the rich end note to a life well lived, but a bitter diminishment. Our living longer is also costing society as a whole in many ways. And the price is highest for our youngest citizens. Lucinda Holdforth is a writer who specialises in looking at what makes societies flourish, everything from manners to politics to equality. Now, after supporting her own parents in their long old age, Lucinda has turned her attention to the negative impacts of our new longevity, and she has some surprising suggestions about how we could do things differently. Her book is called Going On and On. Hi, Lucinda.
13: Hi.
12: Paint the picture for me first of just how different the situation with life expectancy is now compared to the rest of human history.
13: Well, for most of human history, your average life expectancy was about 35 years old. Now, a big part of that factor was obviously women and babies dying young, babies dying, women in childbirth, babies, and childhood illnesses. So Actually, it's funny because often in the statistics, they act like that doesn't matter.

0: But of course, that does matter. So the big burst that affects us now came after the Second World War in Australia, where we suddenly had a long period of peace and prosperity, because war is another factor which takes a lot of lives. Peace, prosperity, huge advances in public health and in medical science. And that medical science is still accelerating with genetic treatments, immune treatments. And we're seeing this sort of bonanza of ways in which we can be kept alive. So after the Second World War, people would be, you know, expected to live to about 68. By 2019, it was about 81. And now today, it's 85. So this is massive.
1: And some of those public health schemes are things that we just take for granted now, like seatbelts in cars, for example.
0: Yes, absolutely. When I was growing up, you know, I saw a lot of these things happen. So it was in the 70s in the suburbs. So the sewerage came on. Who would have thought? We had these awful warm milk bottles at school that the kids were all given. There was no debate about vaccines. You just got them. You'd line up at school. I never knew what the hell I was getting in my arm, but I'm very glad I did. So we had a whole range, and also obviously drink driving, seatbelts, all of that stuff.
1: We should note, of course, that there are major disparities in life expectancies here, and I'm thinking of that huge glaring disparity between First Nation Australians and other citizens.
0: Absolutely, and it's become more, you know, as I was thinking about these issues and writing this book, I thought, my God, it really brought home to me how terrible and wrong that disparity is, and it is played out in life expectancy and well-being.
1: Let's look, Lucinda, at what this new vastly extended lifespan means for older people themselves, first off. Because back before the increase in longevity, how long were older people typically in serious health decline before they died?
0: In fact, I'm not sure that there's particular statistics about that. But what I do know is that because of medical treatments these days, the gap between your health span and your lifespan in Australia is now about 12 years.
1: What do you mean, the gap between health span and lifespan?
0: So the period of life when you're pretty well, you're doing okay, you're mobile, you're active, you can do things. So we live on average now 12 years longer than our health. And that's something lots of older Australians will recognise. The first fall might be the beginning of something, or it might be the cancer diagnosis, or it might be heart disease, which is another big factor. And now we also have this curse of dementia. And one in 12 Australians over 65 has dementia, and that is a terrifying statistic. So when I think about my mother and her parents, and the people I knew, old age, at that period of debilitation,

0: I'll just have a heart attack. And actually lots of them did. It was very sudden.
1: Tell me more about your experience with your own parents. What did you witness as their years went on and on?
0: Well, I was in a very lucky position, really.
1: Your mother outlived your father and outlived many of her relatives and friends. How did you see that impact her, that loss after loss after loss?
0: A great loneliness came upon her. There was, when her best friend died, oh, it's too sad. And she was told, and she just compressed her lips very quietly, and she wasn't going to make a big fuss about it, but she was very devastated. And when her big sister died, that was sort of the great figure in her life that she loved. And I think it was at that point that she thought, you know what, I'm ready. And actually she said to me, you'll be okay when I go. And I said, yes, Mum, I'll be okay.
1: When death does finally come for people in, you know, extreme old age, advanced old age, it is now often part of a medical process, one handled by doctors in hospitals. How has that fact shaped the way we experience old age and death?
0: Well, it is my impression that we have a highly interventionist medical system today, and the medical ethos is sort of a combination of life at all costs and the customer is always right. And so part of my role with my parents was taking them to endless scans, blood tests, x-rays and so on. And they're in their late 80s. And so time that they could have spent just sitting quietly in the sun, reading a book, having a cup of tea, was spent with the stress of a lot of medical interventions, some of which I look back and I think probably weren't necessary.
1: Were you able to have frank conversations? Were they, your parents, able to have frank conversations with the doctors who were organising these tests and these interventions?
0: There's a wall between what doctors say and what people hear. And in the case of my parents, they were of a generation for whom doctors were gods. They were entirely deferential to them. Doctors were the people that came and saved your kid when she had measles. They were the people that picked you up when you broke your arm. So they would never say no to something the doctor said, in which case I would always agree.
1: Could you say the word death to your parents' doctors? Was it that explicit as the time was coming closer for your own mum and dad?
0: Probably not, never in my father's case. Dad pretended he was going to live forever. He was very lovable and he loved life and he didn't want to hear about death. Mum, I think, was ready, but she, again, I would never have spoken to a doctor in front of her, and I never really got the opportunity to talk to a doctor separately.
1: Old age is, of course, not always terrible. It's not inevitably this sort of decline that many people experience. It can be this beautiful, bountiful stage of life. You write about your Nana who lived on a farm. What was it like visiting her when you were a kid?
0: Oh, yes. My Nana had a farm in Coonabarabran on the Oxley Highway. She was a complete legend. She dyed her hair red till the end. She scandalised the country party locals with a poster of Gough Whitlam on the Oxley Highway outside her farm. Actually, she'd be cross with me for calling it a farm. It was a property.
1: Property.
0: It had cattle. So what I noticed when I was thinking about these issues, I thought, gosh, as we

0: have to try and look young, and you have to somehow treat ageing as an enemy. That's not to say it isn't fantastic seeing how many of us as we age are living well, looking after our health, feeling happy, and that, you know, that health span may well increase over time. But at the same time, I think, you know, when I look at Nana, she saw life and death. She was on a property and it wasn't something to be afraid of or defeated or ignored.
1: And how did she look physically, your Nana?
0: Oh, she looked plump and round.

0: expectation there are on celebrities to never look older, or somehow, if they do things that are trying to make themselves look younger and that looks crazy, then they get mocked for that. I mean, it must be an impossible place for them to be in. But do you see that affecting regular people as well, that pressure to not only live longer but somehow stay looking younger as we live longer?
1: I really see that pressure because for many of us, retirement is not something that we can afford. So we're going to live 30 years longer, 20, 30 years longer. And for many of us, here we are, we're facing the AI revolution and God only knows what else. So we're worried about our income into old age, and we want to work, we need to work, and the workplace and the culture requires women especially, but also men, I think, as well. There's a great burden to look young, whatever young means. I think it means 35. So I do see people suffering quietly, trying to look the part, trying to act the role.
0: Well, it's more than look. So in what ways are people expected to perform a certain kind of youthfulness, do you think, even in retirement?
1: Well, I think once people do retire and they've got, they've got their income and they're secure, that's you see the restfulness come over people. It's when people are struggling, and I think there are a lot of women in particular, because our generation's had more divorce and so on. And we have women had children later, so they are the sandwich generation. They're still working or trying to work. They've got children who need them. They probably have parents who need them as well. And they're expected to try and look great, all of which is an enormous burden.
0: On Conversations today, my guest is the writer Lucinda Holdforth. Lucinda's new book is called Going On and On, Why Our Longevity Threatens Our Future. This approach to ageing but somehow never actually getting older is being taken to a sci-fi extreme in some notable cases. What's so-called biohacking?
1: Biohacking. Actually, I don't really know what that means. And I watched an entire documentary, so nobody else needs to, with a man called Brian Johnston, who was this kind of hairless, bizarre figure. And he just seemed to be taking all these drugs of various kinds. He had a very strict vegan diet. He'd go to bed every night at 8:30. He exercised to the point of exhaustion. He had no social life. He was a multimillionaire and he wants to live forever. And the biohacking includes things they showed in the documentary, his son nearby, and it turned out the son was donating his youthful plasma to dad.
0: I just couldn't make it up.
1: That's just vampiric. It is vampiric.
0: And his mantra is don't die, but it's very much something that people are in the business of selling, the idea that if you just take the right supplements or go to bed at the right time, you somehow not only live longer but avoid death.
1: Yes, and the tech bros and the world dictators are the specialists in this arena. I don't know, people might have noticed there was some footage of a big parade in Beijing. And there was President Putin and President Xi talking, overheard on a mic, talking about organ harvesting. And when you think of those countries, you think God only knows what that actually means, with the North Korean dictator Kim Jong-un standing by smirking. And this was before they went to view a parade of instruments of mega death. And that struck me so hard. And there's also the Brian Johnstons, the RFK Jr. He's another one that's into all this longevity.
0: So this is Trump's head of the
1: healthcare secretary. And they are all into this kick that these guys are somehow Ubermen and their job is to live forever, and that will somehow prove they're better than the rest of us.
0: There's another, I guess, more widely accessible longevity approach which operates sort of on the opposite principle almost to those tech bro biohackers. What's the blue zone approach?
1: The blue zones. Well, the blue zones has a lot going for it at one level. It's a guy called Dan Buettner who went around to Sardinia and Costa Rica and remote Japan and decided that they were very old people and they seemed quite happy to him. And they were well because they ate, simple food and they moved naturally and they had community. So I

0: also watched the documentary series of the Blue Zones, and while others might have seen this romantic lifestyle of happy old people, all I could see was in Sardinia, poor old women labouring up a vertical hill to the church, while Dan said, look how fit they are. I'm like, what are you talking about? Or in Costa Rica, a poor woman making tortillas, and he's like, look at her muscles. And it's like, and she had a guy, there was an old guy working in the fields, and his argument was that this was all so good for your health and well-being. It just seemed to me such a disconnect. And in Japan, some poor old fella picking up a few weeds outside and to chuck into the miso soup. And then you looked at their houses, no books, no music, no television sometimes. And this little, retrograde fantasy of we're all going to live some version of that. And actually, I found it very patronising. And there's stuff in there that's good and sensible, but I felt that if someone told me I needed to live a blue zone life, I would rather run for the final exit.
1: Poverty is not a picnic for most people who
0: poverty
1: are living it.
0: Poverty is not a picnic. And to glorify that in that strange way seemed to be very, well, it seemed very American to me, I have to say, which may sound racist, but there you are.
1: So this increased longevity, which even if the tech bros believe they can escape it, is likely to include a prolonged period of frailty and ill health. Let's look at the impact that has beyond the elderly themselves onto sort of wider parts of society. First off, and you've kind of intimated this a few times, is who predominantly is looking after the growing cohort of older people?
0: It's the daughters. It's the good daughter or the good daughters. And that's not just an Australian phenomenon. In America, Atul Gawande said, if you want to be comfortable in your old age, you need at least one daughter. Another one said 85% of caregiving is done by women. So that's the statistics, and I've seen that here as well. And they're known as the sandwich generation for a reason. And it's really interesting.

0: because this voluntary loving caregiving comes at a price. And that price is the mental toll, the physical toll, the stress for women who might be going through menopause, as I said, bringing up their kids, trying to work.
1: What sort of stories did women tell you as you were researching this book, Lucinda?
0: Oh, I heard stories that were so upsetting. One woman living next to her parents, brought dinner to them every night. Traumatic events, like one time mother decided she'd have a shower on her own. The father came in and found her. She pulled her down. So my friend found both of them on the floor in the bathroom. I think it's underestimated how traumatic those experiences are. It's not gentle sometimes. It's very ugly. A paramedic told me that now more and more there are cases of falls at home that they're called out to. So that's now a very common ambulance problem as well. And people can find themselves lying for hours. My Auntie Poppy lay in her garden for 6 hours, broken up.
1: Is there shame, do you think, for that cohort of women of good daughters to even acknowledge the burden they feel out of doing that care?
0: I've had women get in touch with me and say, thank you very much for saying it's hard. And thank you very much for acknowledging that there is relief once your parents have passed and you're past that stage of that incredible burden, not just of care, but really of responsibility. So for many, your parents are at home as long as possible, and that's great. Then they move into aged care, and then there's a new job, which is the administrative and financial and advocate role that you have to do. So these are all new things, and it's very complex navigating the health system and so on. So for a lot of them, it's extremely wearing, it's upsetting. And once their parents are gone, there's a guilty feeling of relief. But I'd also say, Sarah, in my case, and I think for others as well, about a year after Mum died for me, I woke up one morning realising that at 59 I was an orphan. I was somehow, in the manner of all those good 19th century novels, free to reinvent myself. I felt creative liberty, I felt personhood. Now, for my mother, her mother died when she was 45. So this prolonged period of being a daughter, just the fact of being a daughter, and every daughter with a strong mother knows that feeling, it has a mental effect on you which can serve as a barrier to you being your true self.
1: So it's not just a sort of a practical weight, but a psychological and emotional one for some people.
0: Absolutely, and I didn't know how much that would... I had no idea that I would feel like that after Mum died. I thought, you know, I've been myself for years, I've written books, I've done things. And then after that year, after that period passed and I woke up with that strange feeling of liberty, it's just, oh, there's no one to judge now.
1: You quote Virginia Woolf, who said famously something along those lines with regards to the death of her father.
0: She did. Virginia Woolf wrote in her, you know, she wrote these great long famous diaries. I should say Virginia Woolf, the great writer, the sort of core of Bloomsbury in many ways, a group of young people who overturned the world. And she wrote in her diary, it's the 24th of May, father would have been 96 if he'd lived, but luckily he didn't live. If he had, there would have been no books, no writing, no nothing. I read that line, I thought, I know what she means. I know what she means. It's not, he was a very sane, erudite man, but the burden of approval seeking and one's own needs for one's parents gets in the way.
1: What about also, Lucinda, the cohort of people, and this would be a growing number, who don't have children or maybe have only one child who's not nearby or able to care for them? I mean, who's carrying the brunt of those years of care for all of those elderly people?
0: Actually, funnily enough, I encountered a young Chinese woman and she was very happy. She was telling me that she was getting married to her partner and she was describing to me the wedding, the huge wedding with the four parents and their only children. And she said, we're going to be responsible for these four. And then if you think of people living longer,

it might be the grandparents and the parents and this smaller cohort of children to care for them. I'm not saying that this phase is necessarily permanent, by the way, because I think there's a lot of health developments that might mean that, you know, the generation that smoked, drank, lived unwisely and too well passes, and there's a very health conscious generation that doesn't need that care, or where there's a longer health span relative to lifespan. But there's a good 30 years of this that we will have to face.

0: 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This is Conversations with Sarah Konoski. 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Lucinda's new book is called Going On, Why Our Longevity Threatens Our Future. And after the news headlines, Lucinda will share some of her ideas for how we might respond to the new demographic situation we find ourselves in. Right now, it's news time. 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
1: Maria Hatzakis with ABC News. Three Australian women with links to Islamic State have been charged after returning home from Syria. Two of them are accused of offences including enslavement, the others been charged with terrorism-related offences. Iran has accused the United States of violating the ceasefire by targeting two ships in the Strait of Hormuz and attacking civilian areas. The US Central Command says it carried out self-defence strikes after Iranian forces launched missiles and drones as three US Navy vessels transited the strait. And Queensland Rail and Unions are set to meet with the Fair Work Commission again today, hoping to settle a long-running enterprise bargaining dispute. The row over pay and conditions has seen about 300 passenger train services cut from the Brisbane weekday schedule. This is ABC News.

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1: On Conversations today, my guest is Lucinda Holdforth. Lucinda began her working life as a speechwriter, and she's now written four books exploring what makes good societies flourish. Her most recent is called Going On, Why Our Longevity Threatens Our Future, and it explores the unintended negative consequences that have followed on from the extraordinary increase in lifespan happening around the world, particularly here in Australia. If we zoom out and take a broader view of the social impact, tell me what's happening economically in Australia as a consequence of our increasingly older population.
2: Well, to my own great alarm, I looked at the intergenerational report by the government. It's from 2023. And in that report, you know, it lists population ageing as the first of the big intergenerational issues we face as a country, above climate change and other things. And in that report, they said 40% of future additional spending by the Australian government will need to go on ageing. So that's pensions, healthcare, aged care. They even put in that list end-of-life care because there's long palliative care that's required.
1: 40%.
2: Yeah, Sarah. And so I looked at that and I thought, well, what's that money not going to be spent on? Childcare, education, defence, science.
1: And there'll be fewer people of working age to pay for
2: absolutely.
1: All of that care is the other part of that.
2: Yep, absolutely. So we're not alone in this problem. It's a report's just come out from the Oxford Institute of Population Ageing, and they're talking about the same phenomenon in the UK. So it's not just us facing this, but it's important that we note that we are second to the US for the period of living with debility at the end of our lives. So we're going to have big, big needs as a country. Ironically, poorer countries, people will die faster. So we're going to have that problem, and it's huge.
1: How is it shaping also the economic prospects of younger Australians?
2: The interesting thing about this issue, as I looked into it, is as we've got an older skewing population and many people in good health, what we see is a slower succession process. So young people are going to have to bear the burden of paying for older people, but at

0: the same time, what we see is things like board directors aren't getting younger, they're staying older. And there's actually been a decline in board directors under the age of 50. You know, we see people staying in the leading jobs. If you look at all our business, many business leaders are older people. So what we have is young people with a financial burden, but not necessarily the power and authority to affect change in the way they might like. And because we have such a huge overload of older Australians, that affects voting, how we vote. So our parliaments aren't that old, but the voting population is old. We have fewer people under 35 voting in 2025 than in 2007. So it's quite notable that we've got a problem with getting young voices into our political environment.
1: And there are, you know, a slew of specific tax subsidies and other factors in our economy that are designed to support older Australians, and that comes at a consequence. I mean, the housing market is, I guess, the most obvious of those, but it extends across many different parts of the economy.
0: It is amazing. We now have an economy that skews old and rich. Old people have the money, and the government is looking at measures that might ameliorate this. I mean, there's big talk. Key economists, very sensible people, not ratbags, are saying we actually subsidise wealth in this country now. So that's through superannuation, through negative gearing. There's a capital gains tax discount, which is which is another measure. And meanwhile, young people, gig economy, you know, can't get a home, can't get a rent, can't get a home. They're really locked out.
1: So there's this sort of parallel things of increased life expectancy and widening inequality within one society. Well, you know, having laid out the problem, Lucinda, I guess the question is what can be done about it? I mean, can anything be done about it? Because is this longevity just an inevitable side effect of our improved medical care and social prosperity?
0: Longevity per se is no bad thing. It's a tribute to what a successful, great country we have. So the challenge for all of us is to come together and say, okay, we've now got some disparities that are really unsustainable and wrong. And my fear is that what we will end up with if we don't make change is really an inheritocracy, where those who are old and wealthy leave their wealth to their kids and others miss out. And I grew up in, and I'm sure you, Sarah, think this too, grew up in an Australia where we had roughly equal opportunities to succeed. If I die feeling that I've left Australia worse off, not better off for young people, I will feel very disappointed indeed.
1: Well, let's look at some of the specific suggestions that you put forth in your book. Firstly, looking at the elderly themselves, what kind of ways are there for those people to have more choice about their own old age and death?
0: Well, people are thinking about this very carefully right now. So obviously we're going to need options beyond just endless interventions for people. And I think more of us will say, you know, I don't need that. So we need palliative care. And sort of more gentle end-of-life processes.
1: And palliative care talked about in a way that it's not a failure or a giving up, but actually in and of itself can be a very meaningful option for people.
0: Absolutely. And people think palliative care means you're going to be just left to die. It doesn't mean that at all. It actually means, you know, all the time I see in the newspaper, someone said, I just saw today in New York, Rudy Giuliani, the big politician there, they said, oh, he's on his deathbed, he's going to die, he's in hospital. Of course, he hasn't died, he's fine. Palliative care means not intervening, keeping you comfortable. And it's a very peaceful thing. So that's one option that I think more people will look at and we should talk about. And remember, I'm just talking about options here. There's also a more controversial option, which some are talking about now, which is voluntary assisted dying for older Australians. And in fact, there have been very upsetting cases where people in aged care who are likely to die within 12 months have asked for the voluntary assisted dying option and been told that their aged care facility will not allow them to do it there and that they will have to leave their home to access that. Now, that to me seems cruel and unnecessary. So we need to start

0: talking about these things in a more rational way and actual, with true gentleness, not pretend gentleness.
1: The introduction of voluntary assisted dying into this conversation, I mean, it could put an awful pressure on older people who might already be feeling unwanted, already feeling that they're a burden. Does that bother you?
0: Look, I think that's a bit of sort of moral panic. I don't think that's realistic at all. And we've had changes in legislation such as giving women the opportunity to have control over their fertility through abortion. And at that time, everyone said, well, there's going to be mass murder. It won't be that. It won't be that at all. And in fact, I suspect, as someone who thinks I would like to have the option of voluntary assisted dying when I'm older, but it's very likely I wouldn't take the option. And the reason is because I would just feel great having a little bit of agency and control in my old age. I think what my mother and others, my father hated feeling helpless. And that little last bit of control, I think, is wonderful. So I suspect most people wouldn't avail themselves of that option. But I think it's something we should discuss and be open to.
1: My guest today on Conversations is the writer Lucinda Holdforth. Lucinda's new book is called Going On and On, Why Our Longevity Threatens Our Future. You also make the bold case, Lucinda, for a little bit of ageism, which kind of goes against the way that society has been heading in terms of discrimination. What's your argument for justifying a bit of discrimination based on age?
0: Well, we discriminate on the basis of age already. So young people can't vote and they can't drive to a certain age. And the argument for that is that their brains aren't sufficiently developed to sort of take these responsibilities in hand, which you may or may not agree with. Now we're very passionately anti-ageism in this country, anti-old ageism in this country. But we have to remember that even very healthy, fit people at some point will experience decline. And the medical association says it's in what they call fluid intelligence, processing speed, problem solving, our eyes, our ears, and manual dexterity. So we see the madness of this fetish against ageism in what's happening on our roads. So there's a great understandable desire to give people independence and to say you can keep driving, we want you to sort of feel independent. And yet that poses in some cases a terrible risk. And what I saw with my dad, he did 3 driving tests he should not have passed. So he gets tested by another old guy and he comes home and he says, oh no, I'll be right. So I know that more measures have been put in place in New South Wales where I live, but I think there's such a cultural anxiety about being seen to be ageist. I think we need common sense to have a bigger role in the way we think about these things.
1: So do you think there are, I mean, particular professions where a retirement age should be enforced?
0: Well, I know that in medicine, and this is something that I can't really speak to with great authority because there's very little public material about this. But I did find out that doctors over the age of 70 are 3 times more likely to be the subject of complaints. And the only way doctors can be, taken off the books is through a complaint process. So doctors over 70 are 3 times more likely. I talked about this with someone with doctors in the family and she said, but there aren't enough doctors. And I said, well, there would be enough doctors if we actually provided places for their education. There's plenty of smart young people who could become doctors.
1: What kind of economic reforms do you think could help alleviate some of the negative consequences of increased life expectancy?
0: Well, they're things that really are being talked about now. So negative gearing is a big thing. That's part of the Australian way of life is you grow up and you get a house, or you get a flat in my case. So changes to those policies and changes to some of the other big subsidies to the wealthy would then leave more money available both to look after the needs of older Australians but to invest in our young. We've sort of left them floundering for quite a long time, and I think we need as a country to say, how can we do this? And I'm not an expert in any of this, but I think it would be great if we had more of a conversation about supporting young Australians.
1: Well, I mean, that then leads, I guess, into the changes to our political process that you think could better reflect the changing lifespan.
0: One thing I've seen is reports that young people are very disillusioned and have lost a little bit of hope. So one option might be to lower the voting age to 16. And the reason I think that's a good thing to do is because I think it would be a very clear signal to young Australians from the whole community saying, we want your voice. We need to hear from you and you can make a difference. And I think ideally that would be allied to good civics training. But, you know, I think we've come to the point where I think young Australians are sometimes not even enrolling to vote, not voting, don't feel that there's anything in it for them. What a tragedy that is. So we really have to make some great efforts to reintegrate young Australians into the feeling that government matters and who you elect matters and that they can influence outcomes. And I've also speculated that it might even be that we say people in aged care homes don't need to vote. And maybe we say if you're over 74 or 75 or 80 and you don't want to vote, we'd make that optional. Not to punish anyone, but as a sort of, well, as a practical gesture, because this, with the rising dementia, that's an issue. But also again to say, let's hand over a little bit to younger Australians.
1: I guess it's that interesting thing, isn't it? If the majority of your voting population is midlife or older, then it's hard to encourage people to vote against what look like their own economic or political interests.
0: It is, and I think that's why I wanted to start this conversation, because I think one of the great things about this country is we have thought about each other and we do think about each other and we do think about fairness. And I don't see... I see great potential in us having this conversation, and there might be better ideas out there, but I would like to signal to young Australians, get involved, and if you do, you can make a difference.
1: In this new demographic landscape, Lucinda, you'd counter something called the young old, I think. Is that right?
0: I do. I'm the young old. I'm 2 years off being one in 12 with dementia, so at 63.
1: Given where you're kind of at in this march of time, how has exploring all of this affected your own sense about what your future decades might look like, what you want them to look like?
0: I want to do useful things. And after Mum and Dad died, and I decided to write this book, I realised I couldn't have written it while they were alive. So now I have certain freedoms that I didn't have and that others don't have.
1: Couldn't have written it because you didn't want to hurt them? Or
0: yeah. I think Mum would have really objected to me writing about them. In fact, I have put her in other books and she's rolled her eyes. But I don't think she wouldn't have liked me being honest about that period of decline. So it's interesting, isn't it? So I want to do useful things. I've got niece and nephew and 2 step-grandchildren who I adore, and I've dedicated the book to them because I think about them and the kind of Australia I want for them. So in terms of myself, I'm doing the sensible things. I am one of the weightlifting women of the country. So I go to my class twice a week, and to my astonishment, I am doing, you know, deadlifts. I didn't even know what a deadlift was 3 years ago. So I'm doing those things. I'm hoping to just be sensible, look after myself as best I can. I will not be having Botox or, facial surgery. I will have my grey hair. I'm going to be resolutely an old woman who just does her best.
1: Because even having to think about this stage of life and, you know, further decades along as well is a new thing. People are having to think about a span of their life in a different way, and if they're retiring at 60, there might be another 30, 35, 40 years they have to think about.
0: I know, it's unbelievable. And I've got friends who are retiring now and they're in a flat panic about retiring. And the really big factor, and I talk about this in the book, is especially for those who are not going to have the money. So it really is a haves and have-not situation. And part of what determines how happy your old age is, let's face it, having financial security and the ability to do nice things when you're older and you have more leisure.
1: I guess the sort of dark shadow maybe hovering around all of this conversation around your book is

0: death, which is still an inevitability, despite what those tech bros might want. Have you found that there's still a taboo socially about acknowledging death?
1: Very much so. You see it in sort of funerals, which are kind of either overly maudlin and sad, because when somebody dies at the age of 89, it's really not appropriate to regard this as a failure or a disaster. It's actually just they're very lucky to have died peacefully in their bed. Or they go into these over-the-top celebrations where they start, you know, talking to the dead from a podium and running life videos of them that go on and on and on. So there's a sort of anxiety. We haven't figured out what to do about modern death. So I looked to some wise philosophers and writers to think about this. And there's a Scandinavian philosopher, Martin Haglund, and he said, we need death because that allows us to recognise that we have a stake in what we do now, that it matters what we do now. If we are to live forever, then there's no finite end that gives us this sense of what am I going to do with this, my one wild and precious life. So I think we will start having this conversation. And another person who talked about this was Saul Bellow. He said, death is the dark backing a mirror needs if we are to see anything. And I really love that idea that if we didn't have death as a sort of end point, how could we think about our motivations and, you know, who we are in quite the same way? And when I look at those awful tech bros and world dictators, I think, why are they avoiding death? And I can't help but think they don't want to have a legacy. They don't want to think about legacy. And they really do not want to see their obituaries because their obituaries will not be kind to them.
0: It also puts us away from every other life on the planet, this idea that humans somehow have this, can avoid death and no other living being
1: Isn't
0: can.
1: Isn't it wrong? It's so wrong. In every way, it's just terrible. And it doesn't make life better, thinking like that, does it? It makes it worse, I think, actually.
0: Well, as you say, I think it's a way of avoiding the present in a deep way, trying to imagine that it can just be extended forever. I want to really, before we end, Lucinda, think again about the many elderly people who right now are having a tough time, who already feel like their life is somehow a burden to their family now, maybe to the whole country, and I don't want them to feel worse out of hearing this conversation. What do you want the message to be for those people who are already in advanced old age, who maybe you're in that hard gap between health span and lifespan?
1: Mm. What I want to say really is you're important. You're valued, you'll have the people who love you and they want you, and wherever you are and whatever you're doing, that matters very much. This discussion I recognise is difficult. It's not about individuals, and it certainly isn't about saying, get out of the way or anything like that. On the contrary, I think it's about us coming together as a society to take care of all the parts of our society in a way that's respectful of every age and that gives us more choice. And I know from the responses I've had to my book that there are many elderly Australians who feel like, that's right, we just need to be realistic about this, live with compassion with each other, and also look at the practical things we can do for the future.
0: I keep thinking about that image of your nana on the farm, the property, with her red lipstick and her red hair offering everyone a whiskey. I mean, it can be a really great stage of life.
1: Absolutely. And perhaps this conversation can help us start talking about how do we find that joy and that meaning in life. And, yeah, she's a good image, isn't she, Nana?
0: It's been a really interesting conversation, Lucinda. Thank you so much for being my guest on Conversations.
1: Thank you very much, Sarah.
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That was Swedish duo First Aid Kit. This conversation with Lucinda Holdforth was recorded on the lands of the Turrbal and Yagara peoples. It was produced by Maggie Morris. Our executive producer is Eliza Kirsch. I'm Sarah Kanoski. Thanks for listening.

ABC News, good afternoon. I'm Michael Bausch. Police have made an arrest in a North Queensland homicide investigation. 71-year-old Mackay man Wayne Morceau was reported missing in November last year. Detectives say he likely died at his Griffin Street unit in September and his body was later moved. A 46-year-old local woman known to him was arrested this morning. She's been charged with murder and interfering with a corpse.

0: national response, using and leveraging the expertise that state, territory and federal agencies can bring.
1: A bail application for one of the alleged ISIS brides who flew back from Syria late yesterday is expected to be heard in a Sydney court this afternoon. Danuta Kazaki reports.
2: 32-year-old Janai Safar was arrested on arrival at Sydney Airport last night after travelling from Syria with her child. She was then charged by the New South Wales Joint Counter-Terrorism Team for allegedly joining ISIS and other offences. The Australian Federal Police is alleging the 32-year-old went to Syria in 2015 following her husband, who had already left Australia and joined the Islamic State terrorist group. A New South Wales local court is expected to hear a release application this afternoon, following a brief mention in court this morning. Counsel for the Commonwealth Director of Public Prosecutions says Ms. Safar's lawyers are also seeking an urgent psychologist's report today.
1: Charges have also been laid against two other women who landed in Melbourne. They were all part of a cohort who'd been living in a refugee camp in northern Syria for the past few years. US President Donald Trump says talks with Iran are going well, despite a fresh exchange of fire between the two countries. Here's Eliza Getzey.
3: The Strait of Hormuz became a battleground again today, with Iran claiming the US violated the ceasefire by attacking two Iranian ships and civilian coastal areas. The US military insists it was retaliating to unprovoked attacks. President Donald Trump suggests the skirmish is no obstacle to peace, but is threatening more violent attacks if Iran does not agree to a peace deal.
4: The talks are going very well, but they have to understand if it doesn't get signed, they're going to have a lot of pain.
3: It's not the first time the two countries have attacked each other during the ceasefire, with the US military destroying a number of small Iranian boats on Monday.
1: Queensland's health minister says serious consideration will be given to the concerns of Townsville Hospital doctors who are unhappy with the workplace culture. Baz Ruddock reports.
5: A recording of an April 22nd meeting captured doctors voicing frustrations at Townsville Hospital and Health Service Board Chair Tony Mooney before he asked whether one was deaf, which prompted a walkout. A letter sent to the Premier and the Health Minister by 115 senior doctors last week raised concerns about executive and board leadership. It also urged action on workplace culture issues. In a statement, Health Minister Tim Nicholls said all concerns by staff are taken seriously. THHS Chair Tony Mooney says a consulting firm will conduct a review of workplace culture in the service.
1: To finance on the markets, the ASX 200 is sharply lower. It's down 149 points to 8,729. The Australian dollar's worth 72.09 US cents. Queensland's weather, scattered showers today for the east coast north of Townsville. They'll be widespread at times about the Cassowary and Daintree coasts. Fine or mostly fine elsewhere. Brisbane heading for a top of 23. A similar forecast for tomorrow. Brisbane 11 to 25. The Gold Coast 11 to 24. The Sunshine Coast 12 to 24. Ipswich 5 to 25. Possible showers for the southeast on Sunday, Monday and Tuesday. On Moreton Bay, variable winds, 10 knots, seas below 1 metre. 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
8: Good afternoon. Thanks for joining me today on the Country Hour. You'll meet a family that's only been doing a particular value adding for about a year, but has managed to clean up at a national awards. The very cool way they've done that before 1 o'clock. And you'll meet some of the farmers deep, deep in the push to make sure mothers get flowers on Sunday. Do you still get or give flowers for Mother's Day? Maybe you do something different. I'd love to know. 0487 993 222. Starting today, though, with the report released by the Australian Transport Safety Bureau, which has presented its final

0: report into a fatal helicopter crash that happened in October last year. Now, it happened near a cattle station outside Kawanyama in the Gulf of Carpentaria. And the investigation found the 27-year-old pilot was conducting a night flight without the correct qualifications or equipment while assisting with fighting a bushfire. The helicopter was operated by MDH Pty Limited, one of the country's largest beef producers, which employed the pilot. Chief Commissioner with the ATSB, Angus Mitchell, explains what happened.
1: It was a Robinson 22, so a small two-seater aircraft. It was being used late in the afternoon, assisting with a bushfire, tracking a bushfire and guiding vehicles in to actually fight that bushfire. Now, what we found was that it stayed out beyond last light, so after the sun's gone down, and on its way back to its base, has tragically crashed, and the pilot has lost their life. Now, what we found was the practice of flying by this particular company after last night. So that was beyond the experience, beyond the qualifications of the pilots, but also beyond the limits of the helicopter itself in terms of the equipment for flying. It was something that was quite regular. That had happened just under 40 times in the last 6 months. That's, the essence of this report, is highlighting the dangers of operating beyond training and experience and beyond the capabilities of the machine, brings some very significant risks. And quite tragically, in this case, that's led to this pilot losing their life. And that's really, the key message out of the ATSB's report into this accident.
2: So you're saying it was a pretty regular enough occurrence from this company with this helicopter flying after last light?
1: Well, yes, certainly we found through looking at some of the flight tracking data, it was 39 occasions in the last 6 months where this company's pilots flew beyond the legal minimums into the night.
2: What was the pilot aiming to do when the accident happened?
1: Well, our understanding, the pilot was returning back to the station and they had lit the helipad for the pilot's arrival, but tragically didn't get all the way back. And before crashing. So whilst we understand there are operational, pressures in every operation, and certainly in rural Australia, and they were there tackling a bushfire, and we certainly do understand those sorts of pressures. But we do know the very real consequences of when you start pushing safety margins beyond training, beyond experience, and in this case, as I said, beyond the capabilities of the aircraft in terms of instrumentation that's required to fly at night. It can have very real consequences, and we do see this quite often. This is the fourth

0: Certainly, a lot of work has happened since this particular incident, and the company involved has done quite a bit of work to make sure that they've learned from this and that it's a safer system going forward.
1: Yeah, what has been done as a result?
0: Well, look, some of it has been around that pre-flight planning by their pilots, which has a much greater focus on things like fatigue, on rest and duty times, and specific risk assessments and a specific criteria. So if you are doing any activity that has different types of a risk, I guess, a risk profile, it's really understanding that risk. And certainly flying towards the end of the day, as we're coming up to, last light, that is a risk. And it's making sure that helicopters are on the ground and are safe well before we get into that, you know, and the plan should be really 10 minutes before last light to make sure that that's a reliable method, to make sure that there are external visual references. And that's what the visual flying rules is around, having those visual references available to safely operate the aircraft. We certainly do commend operators who do make substantive changes after an accident, and that's what we've seen here.
1: What lessons can other helicopter operators and stations learn from this?
0: Look, I think there's the specifics around the dangers of flying at night if you're unqualified and don't have the equipment. I think that's very much a given. And that this reinforces, as I said, this is the fourth in 5 years. So there is those risks. But I think it's more broadly also around understanding the specific risk to your operation. So I think this is one of those timely reminders that the risks are very real. And particularly when you're dealing with aviation, the margins for error tend to be very small. And when things go wrong, quite often they can have tragic consequences.
2: Chief Commissioner with the ATSB, Angus Mitchell, speaking with Sophie Johnson. And in a statement, MDH said it fully cooperated with the ATSB inquiry and was carefully considering the report's findings and its recommendations. The spokesperson said the safety of their operations and people remain MDH's highest priority. And it said, we are committed to continually reviewing and improving our safety practices, including in light of the ATSB's findings. The statement said, our thoughts remain with the family, friends and colleagues and with all others affected by this tragedy. 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It's 12 past 12.
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2: And I'd love to hear from you today. 0487 993 222 to send me a message, or you can send an email, countryhour@abc.net.au. Now, Australia as a whole has just experienced its driest April since 2018. And for parts of Queensland's Southern Downs, that means facing their driest conditions in decades after missing out on rain. Towns in the west and south are especially hard hit, with low soil moisture and early frosts already causing vegetation to die off. Now, currently there are no regions in Queensland officially drought declared, but the Southern Downs Mayor, Melissa Hamilton, says the council's staying in close contact with drought authorities. She says landholders can also look into individual drought declarations.
6: Okay, Mayor Hamilton, can you just take us through how dry it is in the Southern Downs at the moment?
7: Yeah, look, Dan, unfortunately we missed the summer rains that most of Queensland got, and we rely on them as our biggest rain of the year. So just like the New England tableland generally, our neighbours to the south are also very dry, and some of our towns like Ballandine and Carrara have had an incredibly dry summer. In Carrara, it's probably its driest in 80 years. So we've got very low soil moisture across the region, and we're already seeing a bit of vegetation die off, which is very early for that to be happening with the process that we're in.
6: Is it widespread, this dry across the Southern Downs, or are there little parts that have managed to get some summer rain?
7: Yeah, look, Killarney in our northeast is still looking green. It's had reasonable rainfall there. So Killarney's not too bad, but really through the west and south of the region.

0: in particular is really affected by the lack of that summer rainfall. And as we're heading into autumn and winter, of course, we're expecting our first frosts over the weekend, and that just sees things die off just that little bit more. So very dry, and we're already seeing the community stepping up, noticing people being water wise, people not using some of their very precious water on the garden, and that's great to see us all knowing how to pull together.
1: No one likes to hear this word, but it becomes a reality at times. Is council liaising with DPI about possible drought declarations or when down the pipeline that might be?
0: Yeah, look, we are in constant contact with both levels of government, including the DPI. And yes, we are getting updates on the last local drought committee meeting. And we will certainly be getting an update after the next local drought committee meeting. We're staying abreast of what's happening there and what they're seeing in terms of the data that's feeding into that.
1: What's council's role there in terms of advocating on behalf of, landholders and that sort of thing who end up getting financial breaks from the government when a drought's declared?
0: Yeah, look, in Queensland, I certainly know our neighbours to the south in Tenterfield have a different process in New South Wales where they're directly advocating. Our local drought committees in Queensland mean that we're talking to DPI, but we're not talking to the committee, and we are waiting to hear from them. But certainly, in terms of what we have been saying to people, is don't necessarily wait for a drought declaration for the region. If you're a farmer and you're affected, go in early and seek an individual drought declaration for your property if it makes a difference to you. And that information has been pushed out through council socials.
1: Yeah, as you say, on the borders of the Toowoomba and region and the Southern Downs, it's starting to get very, very crunchy. So I suppose it's on the front of people's minds.
0: It is absolutely on the front of people's minds, and I would like to just reassure everyone that council is constantly assessing where we are, what we might need to be doing to get prepared, and we are going to make sure that the community is kept updated as we go through this, and that we make sure that we are looking after our community. Because our region is so big, getting the whole region drought declared is a big step. It doesn't mean that farmers can't get those individual drought declarations, and also, of course, seek out the counselling that's provided through the state and federal governments on what options are available for them if they're looking at drought from a financial perspective, from a support perspective.
2: Southern Downs Mayor Melissa Hamilton speaking to Dan McRae. Have you taken a look at the potential for an individual drought declaration? Let me know, 0487 993 222. Now, from the dry to the wet, but the extra wet summer and the rising cost of production are putting extra stress.

0: We've got people who are still locked out of paddocks because they're too wet. They haven't been able to get in at the right time and missing the window for their season. So we're fully expecting a slight reduction in terms of production and where we'll get to at the end of the calendar year. But I think most people still seem pretty and making sure that they continue to grow. I mean, up in Kununurra, we heard quite clearly from the growers the other day, they are without doubt some of the furthest and most remote from a central market in terms of growers across the country. One of the things that the growers in the region said was the opening of Wyndham Port for freight to enable them to continue and think about how do they grow exports directly out of Kununurra. That is a simple win that could really help those growers start to make ends meet if they can enter into the export game. They'll start to meet export markets within a shorter time frame than it would to truck the stuff to a market here in Australia. And so for us, there's those small little bits where a little bit of government pressure or a little bit of change in regulation, legislation, and fast-tracking some of this stuff can make a real benefit to people on the ground.
1: So that's the first point of entry status being approved for the Wyndham Port that you're referring to, is that right?
0: That's exactly right. Yeah, as soon as that gets over the line, what I heard last week was 4 days for product from getting from Kununurra into Southeast Asia, and that in terms of opening up that opportunity as opposed to the product having to hit Perth, Melbourne, Brisbane, somewhere else around the country before being able to be exported would really allow some growth and opportunity for the growers in that region.
2: Melons Australia Chief Executive Jonathan Davey speaking to Jess Baker. And what do you reckon? Is there a quick win for melon growers from Queensland? I'd love to hear your ideas. 0487 993 222 to send a message. And if you're interested, exports currently only represent about 7% of the market for Australia's melon growers. 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It's 22 past 12. We'll take a look at the weather ahead in just a moment. Before that, though, you're going to hear about some concerns around the deals that have been struck for fertiliser. Are they anti-competitive?
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2: There are concerns the federal government's fertiliser importing scheme could be making an anti-competitive environment for the sale of urea in Australia. Shadow Agriculture Minister and Nationals MP Darren Chester says smaller importers are contacting him, worried that major fertiliser importers are getting a better deal from the government, and it's left them reconsidering if they'll import at all. He says the government needs to clear up the details.
5: First of all, it seems to be a well-intentioned policy, but it seems to be quite poorly implemented at this point. There's just not enough clarity now for some of the smaller players in the industry, still substantial businesses, but some of the smaller players in the industry, whether they can access this government underwriting scheme or not. And they're saying to me that given their uncertainty, they're not sure how much they'll be ordering, given some of the bigger players in the industry, two of the biggest players obviously, have been underwritten by the government and some of the risk has been taken out of their business as a result.
6: Yeah, so the government says two importers have taken their offers up of financing and they're working with the government to bring fertiliser for Australia. Why do you think that's concerning for other players in the industry?
5: Well, the bottom line is the bottom line. They can order in some urea at inflated prices, and if the prices happen to go down while ships are on the water coming to Australia, they will wear that risk. And that's not the case for the bigger players. The bigger players are going to be underwritten by the government. So some of these other importers are saying to me, quite frankly, that they're concerned about whether they'll take that risk, whether they'll order in more fertiliser to our country. And I think this just runs the risk of exposing our farmers to more shortages down the track. So the government just needs to provide some clarity to the industry to the, some of the smaller players who want to be part of the scheme. Is it open to everyone? Can they be part of it and get these decisions made sooner rather than later because the window's closing for them?
6: So, yeah, just to be clear, your issue here is the transparency of the scheme and whether it's available to smaller importers of fertiliser into Australia. And at the moment, they're telling you they don't know if it's open to them or not.
5: Well, these importers have come to me directly saying they've expressed interest in the scheme. They've had some preliminary meetings with the departments involved. And

0: and then there's been crickets, just radio silence on the details. They haven't been able to sign up for the scheme. Now, they're in a position where they have to make some decisions about what they'll be ordering in for this season, this upcoming season. And at the moment, they're looking at the situation saying, well, we're going to own all the risk of the price on these shipments, whereas the bigger players, two of the bigger players, have a government underwritten scheme, so they don't have anywhere near the same sort of risk that they're going to face if they don't get part of the scheme. So the government just got to come clean and let us know what are the guidelines, how do other players get to participate in it, and recognise if they don't get this done very soon, there will be shortages coming down the track which could have been avoided.
1: So it's worse than not being able to access a scheme. It's concern the competitors are getting an advantage in the marketplace, and that may ultimately stop more orders of fertiliser going in to bring product to Australia.
0: Well, we simply can't allow an anti-competitive situation where some importers have their shipments underwritten by taxpayers while others carry the entire risk by themselves. Now, these players in the industry are simply saying that they will have to make decisions very soon about what they're prepared to import, but they're not prepared to carry the entire risk themselves if they see their major competitors being underwritten by the Australian government. And, you know, this has been going on now for the best part of a month, and the bureaucrats appear to have focused on the two bigger players, but at the risk of exposing the rest of the industry to more risk, but also we could see more shortages than we'd need to face if the government had got on top of it earlier.
1: But then again, governments of all persuasions, including governments you've been involved with, have often said the words commercial in confidence when talking about giving grants or giving assistance to commercial entities. There is an argument to keep some things secret to make sure that government budgets aren't inflated by everybody wanting the same thing, isn't there?
0: Well, the commercial in confidence is one thing, but an anti-competitive practice is completely different. I mean, if you're going to have commercial in confidence and non-disclosure agreements, then all industry should have access to the underwriting scheme, not just a couple of chosen players. Now, that's what the industry is saying to me, that, you know, they would be willing to participate in the underwriting scheme if they had the details, if they had the opportunity to do so. But what they're seeing right now is they're not having that access, they're not having that transparency with the government, and they fear that this anti-competitive environment will result in some of the industry refusing to import more product because they don't want to take the risk of any losses they may incur.
1: Does that mean we're at risk of another fertiliser shortage?
0: Well, my concern is it could have a chilling effect on the fertiliser industry as some businesses will refuse to take that risk to import product, knowing their competitors have a government-backed scheme to pay back any losses they may incur if the situation changes in the Middle East. Now, obviously, we would like the situation to change in the Middle East. We'd like to see more shipments flowing to our country, but you can't make the decision to underwrite the fertiliser imports of a couple of players and then leave the rest of the industry hanging.
1: Do you expect to see more detail from the federal government on this when the budget is handed down, given there have already been budgetary announcements around these fertiliser programs from the Prime Minister already this week?
0: Well, I think the budgetary situation has been made clear. The government has put a package on the table, but what hasn't been made clear is how the industry gets to participate, how they opt into the scheme. And that lack of transparency, that lack of capacity to sign a deal is what's frustrating the industry. They're seeing two of the bigger players signed up with this underwriting scheme, but they're getting stonewalled in terms of their own opportunity to access it. So they're saying to me it's an anti-competitive practice and it could result in less fertilisers coming to Australia because they simply won't take that risk.
2: Shadow Agriculture spokesperson Darren Chester speaking to Warwick Long, and the federal budget, I think, is Tuesday next week, so we'll be keeping a close eye on those issues for you. You're listening to the Queensland Country Hour. It's almost 29 past 12. The Weather Bureau up very soon. And next, did you pop on a blue shirt today? Plenty of people have. Why? I'll share that with you soon.
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2: Tens of thousands of ringers and producers on cattle stations and rural properties across Australia have today chucked on a blue work shirt, a hat or sunnies to take a stand against bullying in rural and remote parts of the country. It's Do It for Dolly Day, and Clermont grazier Alana Moller tells Crispian Yeomans she's wearing blue for 14-year-old Dolly Everett and for her own children too.
4: Why am I putting on the blue today? I'm putting on the blue today because the Dolly's dream purpose is very close to my heart. I have raised three young ladies in a rural and remote location who have had to go to boarding school and deal with the challenges associated with that and bullying.

0: is one of those things, and I just don't think we can underestimate the power of knowledge and making sure that the message is out there, that there is support and there are people out there who can make things better in this space.
1: Yeah, do you think things are easier today for country kids? Harder? What do you reckon?
0: Oh, look, I'm not a fan of getting caught up in what we know, whether things were worse back in the day
1: Yeah.
0: or anything like that. But I do. There's different challenges, and I think one of those big differences, perhaps for the families of the children of today in rural and remote locations, is for the parents and families to be able to know what they need to do to support their children in the in an ever-changing world.
1: We're talking like online, the cyber space where you can be on your social media app potentially.
0: Yeah, certainly. And while it has its incredible benefits, it's terrific that I can talk to my kids whenever I want to, that I can do a FaceTime and see them, even though they're, hundreds of kilometers away. We also have to mitigate the challenges of that.
1: Yeah, something that strikes me about Do It for Dolly Day is how important it is to many people, and you see this. Where young people who live out in Western Queensland, they will just jump on board with Do It for Dolly's Day, and they'll grab their cap. There was a trend going around last year where you'd grab your cap and you'd give it a flick, and you do it to remember Dolly. And how do you think young people get on board with a day like this?
0: Look, I can think they can just see that there's real on the ground support, and there is. The Dolly's Dream concept is it's for the grassroots families and children and across Queensland, rural Queensland, and Australia indeed. And when people in rural Australia can see that there's support and there's an understanding of their situations, they'll always come on board to make sure that message is heard loud and clear across the whole community. Because ultimately, if we don't support each other in our rural and remote communities, who else is going to?
1: How do you go about having conversations with your kids?
0: Look, I think it's really important to be able to speak their speak, and I make a conscious effort. I'm not with them every day, and from when they're, they head away to boarding school at 11 or 12, and you're not with them every day. So it's just really important to keep the communication lines open, and part of that is understanding where they're at and what they're doing. As I say, they're doing things that we could never have imagined when we were growing up, and it's really important for us as parents to keep across those things and make sure that we're able to assist them in dealing with what they're having to deal with.
1: Yeah, and I'm just thinking like some of the conversations I've had with young blokes out here in Western Queensland is this idea of just gritting it through. And a lot of boys in particular really like the idea of just gritting it through because I think it gives, or it feels like it gives a bit of independence. But there was one boy who said, "Oh, but you can also talk to people." And I remember seeing everyone else in the room just nod their head, say, "Yeah, you can."
0: And we need to say that. We need to put that message out there. We need our kids and young people and older people as well to know that it is okay to speak up, and you won't be alone, and you're not going to be judged.
2: 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It's almost 25 to 1. This is the Queensland Country Hour. Up next, we'll check in with the Weather Bureau.
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2: Now, I know those of you in southern Queensland would have laughed at me on the coast this morning getting out my winter woolies, but I sure felt the cold. Baden Gilbert is the senior forecaster on duty at the Weather Bureau today. Baden, how are you this afternoon?
4: I'm doing well. I'm also feeling a bit fresh after this morning, but in southern Queensland, it's also been a beautiful sunny day.

0: Hey, so I've definitely made the most of that during today as well.
1: How cold did we get with this change that's come through overnight?
0: All right, let's run through some of the coldest temperatures. The coldest one in the state, which won't be a great shock, was on the Granite Belt with the Applethorpe weather station getting to exactly 0 degrees. Just behind it was Warwick at 0.3, and then around Wellcamp and Oakey, we were in around the 1 to 2 degree mark. Roma got to 3 degrees, and then there's plenty of places below 10 degrees, as far north as the Thangorr weather station. So it has been a pretty cold start, and it's been the coldest day this year for much of southeast Queensland, the southern interior, and up into the Capricornia.
1: Were there any signs of frost in some of those cooler parts?
0: I imagine some of those coolest locations I listed before would have seen frost on the ground. I did see one picture of some frost in the vicinity of Warwick, so I'm sure it was out there in some of those coldest places and could be again tonight into tomorrow morning as well.
1: Well, yeah, how are things shaping up for tomorrow? Is it the same again, a bit cooler?
0: Pretty similar. There isn't quite as much cold air, but there will just be a bit less wind. That wind that was around during the overnight period just kept things from really settling. I'm sure you know times where you've been outside and it's just dead still and you can just feel the heat like vanishing around you. So that wind did keep things from getting as cold as it could have been, but it's going to be a little bit stiller tonight, but not quite as potent. So balancing on balance, pretty similar. So definitely that risk of frost still going for tonight into tomorrow morning, about the southern interior towards the Central Highlands, and then from there through the Darling Downs to the Granite Belt.
1: And how are things shaping up with that other system to the north that might bring us some of that wet activity in the west next week?
0: Yeah, it's a case of Queensland being two different things at the same time, it feels like,
1: We
0: but that is how it
1: always try
0: goes in
1: our
0: a big state
1: best.
0: like that. You do. So further north, we've got some clouds streaming onshore about the far north Queensland east coast during today. And sitting just offshore, there's just a bit of a surge in that cloud of moisture that's going to make its way onshore as we go into today. That will then lead to an uptick in shower activity over Cape York Peninsula on a Saturday, and then migrating from there to the Gulf Country and the Northern Interior Sunday, the northwest of the state around Mount Isa on Monday, and then even as far as the southwest into Tuesday. So doing a bit of a counterclockwise tour of Queensland and giving some of those areas potential to see around 10 millimetres or so inland and a bit more on the east coast.
1: Any chance of heavier falls isolated?
0: It's not feeling like a setup where you would get heavy falls that would need a warning. It's just more it's unseasonal. Like, we don't normally get that sort of rainfall, particularly about the parts of far western Queensland at this time of year. So maybe a bit of a change for those communities.
1: And looking at the coast, how are things shaping up for the forecast for the weekend?
0: On the coastal waters for northern Queensland, we are starting to see the pretty firm ridge across Queensland leading to an increase in those southeasterly winds. So we do have some strong warnings out from parts of the Townsville coast right up to the top of Cape York Peninsula and a separate area that's forming in the Gulf of Carpentaria just to the west of Mornington Island during the mornings. That will persist for the next couple of days. And then as we go into the next week, we could see a broader area of the stronger winds forming around other parts of the Queensland coast with that ridge not going anywhere in a rush and those showers returning to the east coast of the rest of the state from around Sunday or Monday.
1: Well, I won't be putting the slippers away just yet, Baden. Thanks so much for your time on the Country Hour.
0: That's all good. Have a good afternoon.
1: 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You're listening to the Queensland Country Hour. It's 20 to 1, or it's almost 20 to 1. I'd love to hear from you today. 0487 993 222, or send me an email, countryhour@abc.net.au. We're going to keep it cool next. 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
1: A Townsville family that's only been making ice cream for about a year has taken home the top prize at the Royal Queensland Awards for gelato, ice cream, and sorbet. Entering 28 flavours, Zena's Gelato

0: placed for every entry, even taking out the top prize of the day for best gelato with their French vanilla flavour. Owner of Zena's, Jim Parenti, was still learning the craft just a year ago, trialling and testing recipes on his mango farm just outside of Townsville. Brooke Tindall headed out there, spoon in hand, to hear more about this award-winning gelato.
1: Vanilla's an extremely challenging flavour to do and to get it right, and we amazingly got a 19.5 out of 20. Our vanilla bean got a 19 out of 20, which is unbelievable compared to the competitors we were up against. Then we also won champion ice cream or gelato of the show, so that's overall gelatos and ice cream, and we took that one there out, which was again extremely amazing when you give the amount of competitors and the strength of the competitors that normally win. And then we also then took out the grand champion ice cream gelato or sorbet of the show, which is the overall prize of the whole show. And to win that with the French vanilla, it was that's an amazing achievement, and we're still sort of not really fully comprehending the gravity of all of that. So out of the five awards in the gelato, ice cream and sorbet, we took out three and brought it home to North Queensland, which was completely amazing.
2: What was your reaction when you were sitting there and heard Zena's name get called as the winner?
1: We were sort of looking around at each other and a bit dumbfounded, to be honest. We didn't really... we didn't go there to win anything. We just went along to participate and eat the wine and the cheeses and try all the stuff. And then when they called our name out, we were like... The first time they called it out, we were like, what the heck's going on there? Quite amazed. So we went and got our first award and we trundled back. And then they gave another award to somebody else. And then we're thinking, wow, that was awesome. We've got one award. Wow, we couldn't even believe that. Then they rattled off our name again. And I thought, holy smoke, we're going to be upsetting somebody here.
2: Compared to a lot of the other competitors, you've been doing this for a relatively short amount of time. Tell me, what made you first want to get into making gelato and sorbet?
1: Well, this time last year, we were learning from probably one of the premium gelato makers in the world, in Australia, Tom Drysden, and we were learning to make it. And then to have 28 recipes or 28 entries into one of the major competitions in Australia, yeah, we haven't told many people that because I don't think we would have made it out of the room if we'd said that. This is the first time we've ever competed in a competition, let alone this big one. We'd go to shops and they'd say, look, you haven't got enough, you don't have enough products. And we thought, well, what else can we do? And then we thought, well, why don't we make some gelato with that mango that we produce? And because, like, it's a beautiful mango, so we did that. And then when we started making gelato, we thought, well, why don't we do some more flavours? Because we really like other flavours. So we mainly made it to eat for ourselves, but it seems to have gone pretty good, and it just expanded from there. And I was fortunate enough to find probably one of the best gelato chefs in Australia to learn from. So the results sort of spoke for themselves at this competition, and it was far beyond anything we could have ever imagined that could have ever happened.
2: Last time I was here, you were running me through where a lot of those local ingredients come from or sourced within Australia. Can you tell me a bit about where you get things from and if it's a bit tricky sometimes to find them actually in the country?
1: Yeah, like, so we get our hazelnut from a farm in Victoria. We get our strawberries and blueberries we bought locally at Woolies at the moment. We're trying to find a better producer. We've got our blueberries from Mareeba, and they were amazing. Our raspberries we sourced from the mid-Queensland or further down the coast there somewhere. They grow them locally. Oh, the mangoes, yeah. The mangoes are here on the farm.
2: Just outside.
1: Yeah, yeah. They're an amazing mango. We had mangoes in the Burdekin, and these ones are so much more beautiful, you could say. They almost look like peaches, and the sweetness is like we run about a 16 and a half to 19 bricks when we cut them. So that's extremely sweet, very high in fibre, and so they're really good for you as well. But... what we can't get locally or Australia-wide, we buy internationally.
2: Where does the name Zena come from?
1: Well, the inspiration of all of this has actually come from my mum. She's been an inspiration cook. Her name's Ashen Zena, and we just cut it short to Zena. But mum's from Italy, and she's cooked all her life. And she's had catering businesses, and she makes the best pasta on the planet. Oh, well, we think anyway. But, yeah, her dedication to quality as well has always sort of come through for the rest of us, I guess. And I've worked in her kitchen

0: Never been allowed to cook, but I've always been allowed to do dishes. So, but other than that, Mum is fanatical about quality as well. So we're very lucky to have had Mum there as a bit of an inspiration to make sure that we always maintain quality. She still works in the shed with us now. So she still dices mangoes. She's 85 years old, and she gets up every morning and gets over here and dices mangoes and overlooks our gelato making to make sure we've got everything spot on and everything's clean and tidy before we start. And she'll let us know if things aren't exactly how she wants them.
1: What was your reaction, Susan, to everything that's just happened over the past week? And I suppose also when he came to you a little while ago saying, let's make gelato, what did you first think of that?
2: Yeah, the let's make gelato business was just like, what are you even thinking? Like, what's happening here? But it kind of was just a natural progression from the mangoes that we sell, the frozen mangoes that we sell. We needed more products to put in the shops, and this was kind of a great way to get that happening. But as far as my reaction when we won the awards was like, I was totally dumbfounded. We were standing there just watching what was going on, and then they called our name out, and I was like, oh my God. we were looking around the room going, what's happening here? It was crazy. Yeah, it was very crazy.
3: Susan, and you also heard from Jim Parenti, owners of Zena's Gelato, speaking with Brooke Tindall. And sounds like you've got quality assurance well in hand, but if you're looking for some new volunteers, I've got some strong leads for you there, Jim. It's just gone 12:45. This is the Queensland Country Hour.
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3: Now, a little over a year ago, Bowen local Juanita Spa decided to become a flower farmer, entering the industry with very little flower farming knowledge. Existing growers and members of the community provided her with a mountain of advice to get that first crop started, and her goal was to have her first blooms ready to pick for Mother's Day. And just 3 days out, she says they're looking beautiful. She tells Brooke Tindall more about where the idea came from.
5: In December 2024, Dale and his mum purchased 300 acres. And what do you do with 300 acres? Because obviously it comes with quite a heavy mortgage. And I didn't really know what to do. What do you do? How do you make that pay for itself? So we didn't really have too many ideas. We waited for the wet season to pass. And it just happened that I was in the florist one day, and we were talking, and I work in Earth Moving, and she was talking about the logistics of transporting flowers and the cost and the, you know, time ratio between ordering them and getting them. And sometimes you don't get them in the shape that you'd like to get them in. And her and I just had this conversation, and I walked out of there thinking, I can see a market. There's a gap in the market. I know that there have been flower farmers here in the region. Maybe I could grow flowers. And I sort of stewed on the idea. I did a bit of Googling and spoke to Dale. And we just came up with the idea that if I could make, let's try it. And if I could make it work, then let's do it.
1: And where did you go to for advice to start planting flowers?
5: There's actually a flower farmer in Bowen that's been farming for 30 years. And I know them from a long time ago when I worked in federal government. So I went for a little drive out to visit the Murphys, and I drove in the driveway, and Ellie met me with a hug, and John shook my hand, and they asked me what I was up to, and I said, I've come for advice. And as soon as I said I was thinking about growing flowers, Ellie lit up, and she said to me, you know, it's going to be hard work. And I was like, yeah, I know. But John couldn't give me enough advice. He gave me what they first started growing, why they grew it, how easy it was, what I should start with just to learn how to do it. He showed me his watering system. He gave me his seedling mix because he raised his own seedlings. And that's where it all sort of started, is John and Ellie just said, you can absolutely do it. And I know of, like, I've got friends that are growers, a girl that lived here, and she's a Tassie, and she grows. And I just asked her a few questions. And my son goes to school with a young fellow, and his mum works at the DPI, and I spoke to her, and she gave me a report that had been done maybe 20 years earlier, and she gave me a copy of the report. I took it to my agronomist, and, you know, all these little baby steps.

0: habits of making making inquiries and asking questions. And yeah, Dale and I just thought that, if I could do it, there's definitely a gap in the market, and why not give it a try?
1: And I remember the last time we spoke, you said you were trying to have your first pick by Mother's Day. Now we're fast approaching. Can you tell me how's the field looking at the moment?
0: Oh, it's glorious, actually. We had a bit of a wet start. I planted, hoping that the wet season wouldn't be too bad. I sort of almost lost all of my first crop of zinnias, but I've done succession planting. I've packed and I'm overflowing. So I've got a bunch of orders going to the old people's home. I'm sending flowers tomorrow down to Mackay to a florist for her Mother's Day orders, and I have a sneaky little. Really sneaky little invite only pick your own happening on Sunday.
1: And what flowers have you grown?
0: Now, what I've got growing and blooming is I've got amaranthus, I have gamfrina, I've got a whole bunch of different celosias, I have all of the colours of the cosmos, I've got all of the colours of the zinnias, I have status in the ground that are just getting ready to throw their spikes. And I have a bunch of others that I don't want to tell you about just yet.
1: What would you say has been the biggest learning curve in this experience?
0: I'm not very patient. I'm incredibly impatient. I want to do everything right now. And that doesn't work with flowers because they have a seed to bloom time. Trusting my gut is probably like I'm fairly intuitive, but there have been things that I've gone, oh, maybe I should do this now. Oh, maybe I should just wait. And that waiting sometimes is the wrong decision. So, for example, I waited just a little bit too long to get my netting up for my cosmos. So my cosmos is blowing in the wind. They don't mind. They still bloom beautifully. Little things like that, like getting my weeding done on time, because that's a just be catastrophic. Like we spent 6 hours weeding the other weekend. Just little things like that.
1: What are the future plans for the farm?
0: How much time do you have? Future plans for the farm are vast, and it's absolutely never ending. I bought Townsville Vintage High Tea Hire, so that's a work in progress. I've sort of already alluded to that on my socials. I'm going to plant a non-production patch of cosmos to have high teas amongst. I've got a rather large collection of vintage French doors and casement windows that we're going to build a three-sided chapel so I can have wedding ceremonies. I've got a horse adjustment and cattle adjustment. We have a couple of little surprise things that have sort of popped up that we're going to do as well that weren't really on the cards. I've got some great veggies, like a little veggie patch happening, so I'm hoping that into the future I'll be doing some little, organic veggie stall, that sort of thing. I've got Halloween pumpkins. I'm a photographer by trade, so there's lots of those sorts of things that are going to happen too. Come and have your photo taken with the flowers, pick your owns. It's there's a lot.
2: Bowen flower farmer, among other things, Juanita Spar speaking to Brooke Tyndall. Now, Mother's Day this Sunday will mark 43 years since Uncle Eugene Bargo began selling Australian native flowers. Once paid just 50 cents a week to work on cattle stations, he overcame poverty and bought land at Black Snake, which is about 2 hours' drive northwest of Brisbane, with the help of his father. The First Nations elder tells Jennifer Nichols that he was a trailblazer in Queensland's nursery industry.
3: I used to give flowers to my wife, and then I worked in the valley in Brisbane as a social worker and on the street, and I would take flowers to work, and one day someone said to me, "Where are you getting that from?" They weren't roses, carnations, gypsophila. They were all Australian natives. And that was the start of my floristry career. It was 43 years ago since I done my first Mother's Day. I sold flowers to prime ministers, governors, all documented. I sold flowers to many ministers of the crown, many ministers and bishops of religion, and people who'd just won gold medals at Olympics, supermodels. Because Australian natives were the new thing. Many, many years we've now sell flowers.
4: You have on this table in front of us today a beautiful selection of flowers, and the native bees are going nuts for them.
3: They are. There's all natives. After I bought that block at Black Snake,

0: I thought I'm going to grow some cows here because we were stockmen in North Queensland as young men. And then one day I thought, no, I'm going to grow a garden here.
1: And what varieties do you have here?
0: I have grevilleas, tryptamine, clistamons, gum.
1: And how many are you growing there at the moment?
0: Probably 150,000 maybe. And we built rainforests. We put country back together that we saw was taken away. We knew that the forest were kinfolk of ours as Aboriginal men. And I sit now and take court with many, many learned people throughout the country, and they want to come back. And they also get a nice bouquet and a nice rendition of history. We travel across the country. If I know that there's a plant that I want to find, then we'll just jump on an aeroplane and go and get it. But I do 3 and 4 markets a week, big markets. I go to Gympie, Rainbow Beach, we go to Wanda, we go to Nango, and if there's one in Broome, we'll go there. I'm Gurang man from the Kabyan Ocean. I just did a big story on being born poor. You dig your way out of the mire. Some of us hang on to the precipice with our fingers. Let's take a grip of it. Let's not take a step backwards. And my old daddy said to us, let's buy this. Let's buy this place back. And people say to me, when you work for a bag of lollies or a piece of bacon or bread and that, you can never buy a nice piece of dirt on that salary. But as soon as you're given the chance, and we've all been given a chance, hang on to it with both hands and run with it.
1: With this land that your father helped you buy at Black Snake, for people who've never heard of Black Snake, where is it?
0: Black Snake's in the mountains behind Widgie in Gympie. The good part about this was when I saved the money up, I went to pay my father back. And I said to him, I got your money, Dad. And he looked at me and he said, and he started to cry, he said, we're square. I helped him raise his, I have 8 other sisters and 3 other brothers. And I'm the 3rd oldest, so I helped him, I worked for him. And he paid me accordingly. And when the big time came, he said, we're square, right?
1: Oh, that's so beautiful.
0: I thought it was. I started to cry, he started to cry. It's a good thing when we can sit down on country and say, well, I own that. But by the same token, it's a hell of a thing when you know that you were run off less than 110 years ago with bad feelings and thoughts. And then that time came around and still sit with the people, the next generation or the generation after, as friends.
1: Well, this is really interesting, Eugene Bargo, because my family were white settlers on the Sunshine Coast. So they moved there in 1880 to Bly Bly. So your folk and my folk probably encountered each other in those days, and it probably wasn't pretty at times.
0: I go to talk in big universities in the south, would it be Canberra or other unis, and it's touchy. It's touchy. We can dote on the past, but as I said, when I walked out, when I went to pay my dad back, and he said, we're square, he said, let's make a good thing of this, and he instilled it into my sisters and all them, let's buy the place back without having a gripe against the person who may have once taken it. And I would sit down with some really important people across the country, whether they be High Court judges, whether they be magistrates, whether they be, and get this, flowers always say it all. And did it make us financially secure? Yeah. And that's from a person who used to work on cattle stations for a bag of lollies.
1: You or your family?
0: I worked on those stations too for 50 cents a week.

0: So again, we just got back from a trip 3 weeks ago, and we do the Aboriginal cultural thing, and we'll take people that you see on other television shows, and they'll say to us, I'd like to know more about this. And I said, no, all good, we can teach you this on the journey. And because we do the journey and we sell flowers and trees. And
1: the location of the remains.
2: Federal Minister Annika Wells has repaid more than $10,000 in travel costs after an audit of her expenses. The Communications Minister requested a review following a series of news reports about trips her family made to meet her around the country. It's understood parts of four trips didn't meet requirements. Minister Wells says in those cases, she thought she was making the more sensible and cheaper options, but she accepts the findings. Members of the Jewish community have detailed their experience of verbal abuse and ostracism at the first week of public hearings for the Royal Commission on Anti-Semitism. Here's Sean Tarek Goodwin.
3: A Jewish member of Sydney's LGBT community who wanted to remain anonymous told the Anti-Semitism Royal Commission a man swore at him while in a group of other Jewish people after this year's Mardi Gras parade.
4: Several members of our group heard this. He was revving up and down the street where we

0: The peak body representing the nation's energy consumers says it hopes the federal government's new East Coast gas reservation policy will help bring down prices. The government will require gas companies to set aside 20% of their exports for the domestic market from July next year. Chief Executive of the Energy Users Association, Andrew Richards, says they're yet to see the full details, but it's welcome news.
1: We absolutely agree that we need to ensure the domestic gas market is sufficiently supplied. We need to separate it from the international volatility. And most importantly, in our benchmark here, is that it does put downward pressure on gas prices, not only for our members, which are large commercial and industrial customers, but for households as well.
0: A motorcyclist has been badly hurt in a crash at Ipswich west of Brisbane. Police say he collided with a truck at the intersection of Ash Street and Warwick Road in Yamanto about 6:30 this morning. The man was taken to hospital in a life-threatening condition with head, chest and shoulder injuries. Melbourne-based artist Richard Lua has taken out this year's Archibald Prize. Chantelle Alcoury reports from the Art Gallery of New South Wales.
2: The six-time Archibald finalist won Australia's most prestigious award for visual art for his portrait titled Illawati Ken. Illawati Ken is an elder, senior artist and traditional healer. Mr. Lewis was chosen from 59 finalists this year and will take home $100,000. All finalist and winning works will be on display in the Archibald Wynne and Sulman Prizes 2026 from tomorrow.
0: The Brisbane Broncos coach says centre Dean Mariner is in good spirits after limb-saving leg surgery. The 23-year-old suffered what was initially thought to be a nasty cork to his right thigh in last Sunday's NRL game against the Roosters. He was later rushed to hospital with a rare and serious condition called acute compartment syndrome. Michael Maguire says it caught them all off guard.
3: Yeah, so that's an unusual one, that one. I've never seen that before. But he's in really good care. The high performance staff, they jumped into gear and they looked after him really well. And obviously, you know, he got great care down there at the hospital. So, yeah, he'll be right. He'll be back at some stage.
0: Queensland's weather, scattered showers today for the east coast. North of Townsville, they'll be widespread at times about the Cassowary and Daintree coasts. Fine or mostly fine elsewhere. A similar forecast for tomorrow, Brisbane 11 to 25. The Gold Coast 11 to 24. The Sunshine Coast 12 to 24. Ipswich 5 to 25. Possible showers for the southeast on Sunday, Monday and Tuesday. On Moreton Bay, variable winds 10 knots, seas below a metre. 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
4: Good afternoon to you. This is The World Today. I'm Andy Park, coming to you from Gadigal Land in Sydney. This Friday, a fragile ceasefire on even shakier ground. The US and Iran accuse each other of violations. And there's building your own home, and there's building your own home out of dirt and recycled tyres. Why more and more are constructing Earthship homes.
5: So this is our mix. One part clay and three parts soil.
6: Earthships are cheaper to run than a normal home because they're highly energy efficient and water efficient. Because of the earth berm, all the earth surrounding the building, it's just amazing insulation.
4: Three women with links to Islamic State have been charged on alleged crimes such as slavery and terrorism after returning home from Syria last night. The women were arrested in Sydney and Melbourne airports on arrival to face court today. They were among several women who flew home from the Middle East after spending years in a refugee camp after going to Syria to join with ISIS fighters back in 2019. Kathleen O'Connor has the latest.
7: Just moments after stepping off two separate flights from the Middle East, three women were arrested and later charged with a series of international crimes. At Melbourne Airport, some of the women and children were marched out of the terminal by a group of men, helping them push past the media pack.
8: Did you knowingly marry an ISIS terrorist?
9: Do you think she's going to answer you?
7: No. We were at the airport.
8: The AFP are just now moving the media back. We've just chased them out the front doors of Terminal 2. They've just got into a white van and they were escorted by those men, those 12 men dressed in black suits. We're not exactly sure where they're going.
7: The group had been spending the last few years at a Syrian refugee camp known as Al Roj after going to Syria with ISIS fighters back in 2019. One woman in Sydney has been charged with terror-related offences, while two women aged 53 and 31 from Melbourne

0: have been charged with a series of crimes against humanity, including enslavement, possessing a slave, using a slave, and slave trading. These offences carry a maximum penalty of 25 years imprisonment. Dr. Levi West is a terrorism expert and researcher at the Australian National University.
1: In the earlier days of the Islamic State's existence, they were responsible for a significant sort of attempted genocide, really, of the Yazidi population. And that as part of that process, substantial numbers of Yazidi, particularly women, were taken into captivity and held as slaves throughout the Islamic State. That process has been subject to a whole range of international inquiries and international prosecutions and all types of things.
0: The return home of these women and children has caused considerable political uproar. Deputy Opposition Leader Jane Hume slamming the government for allowing the group back into the country.
2: The last time an ISIS bride was brought here by Anthony Albanese and faced the full force of the law, she got little more than a slap on the wrist.
0: In 2019, the Morrison Liberal government repatriated a group of 8 orphaned children and grandchildren of a convicted ISIS terrorist. Senator Hume today raised concerns over the cost of monitoring the ISIS-linked group.
2: They are costing the taxpayer a lot of money. Reports are upwards of $2 million per person per year to monitor.
0: The Albanese government has always maintained that while it won't help ISIS-linked families get back home, it doesn't have the power to stop them. Katie Gallagher is the finance minister. She says there's been other successful cases of de-radicalisation programs.
3: Around 45 men, including fighters, have returned to Australia from 2013 to 2021. So this will be handled in the way that was handled, as you would expect. This is managed absolutely appropriately by the police and by our intelligence agencies. The government remains briefed on all aspects of that, of course, as you would expect.
0: National Senator Bridget McKenzie believes the government should have used additional power to stop the group returning to Australia.
4: Penny Wong's got powers under the Passport Act that could have been used, should have been used, and I don't think it's good enough to talk tough when you should have been using the powers available to you to stop this cohort coming home.
0: There's contention on whether the government's powers can stop Australian citizens returning home. Greg Martin is a professor of global Islamic politics at Deakin University. He says the return of these ISIS-linked Australians was inevitable.
5: I mean, this has been 7 years since the end of the caliphate, so there's been 7 years of monitoring these camps and quite a lot of journalistic access to the women and children, so quite a lot of insight into just how awful the conditions in the camp are and how desperate families are to get women and children out. You know, this was never a case of if but when. Australian law would make it possible for Australia to stop citizens coming back home.
6: That's Deakin University Professor Greg Barton ending that report by Kathleen O'Connor. For more on those slavery-related allegations, 2 Yazidi women previously told the ABC they were held captive in the home of ISIS-linked Australians in Syria. One woman says she's been interviewed by the Australian Federal Police and would be willing to testify in any proceedings. She first spoke to the ABC's Foreign Correspondent Program in 2023, and reporter Stephanie March joins me now. Steph, what did the Yazidis go through under ISIS rule?
7: Yeah, so just for a bit of context, Andy, 2014 was the peak of the ISIS caliphate. They controlled major cities, Mosul in Iraq and Raqqa in Syria. It was also the year that ISIS fighters targeted the villages of these minority Yazidi communities in northern Iraq. They overran these villages. They killed a lot of the men, killed a lot of the older women, and they took about 7,000 women and children as slaves. Now, what happened to the Yazidi community has been determined since by a number of international bodies, including the Australian Parliament, as a genocide. So that's some of the context.
6: You did this story in 2023 and you met these 2 Yazidi women. Can you just tell me how you came to learn about their claims?
7: So it was coming up to 10 years since the anniversary of the genocide, so we wanted to go to Iraq and find out the legacy of the genocide on the Yazidi community. And at that time, there were still thousands of women who were missing or enslaved, so we started talking to a lot of survivors. We also knew that many Australians had travelled to Iraq and Syria during the time of the caliphate and that it was possible some of them may have interacted or held slaves themselves. So we started asking and looking for survivors. And that's how we essentially came across these 2 women who alleged that they were held by these Australian family.
6: Obviously, this is a case that's before the court, but what did they tell you, these 2 women, tell you about their time being allegedly held by the Australian family?
7: Yeah, so at the time, this is in 2023, one of the women told me that she had been taken to the house

0: of this Australian family by her captor, another ISIS-linked person, for a three-day trial. She says the patriarch of the house was a man she knew as Abu Omar, who she identified in photographs as Muhammad Ahmed, who's the husband of Kosa Abbas, the father of Zainab and Zahara Ahmed, who are the three women who returned to Melbourne last night. She told me that she wasn't treated well. She said if they liked their work, she thought they might buy her. She said it was very unpleasant that they did whatever they wanted. Her life was controlled by them. She said, I felt like my existence didn't matter. But she says after the 3 days, they sent her away saying they didn't want to buy slaves. She also told us that one of the daughters got very angry when she couldn't understand their Arabic because Yazidis speak a Kurdish dialect. And another of the daughters tried to teach her some English so she could communicate with her. She also revealed that after she'd left the Australian family and gone back to another ISIS captor, she alleges that two of the daughters came to the home of her captor to use the internet because they wanted to share with their family in Australia that their brother had been killed in fighting. And she said that was because they thought that death in fighting was glorious. Another of the women who we met, she claims she was held in this house by Abu Omar, so Muhammad Ahmed, for a year. She claims she was made to cook and clean. Unlike Sarab, she says she was sexually abused and raped by the patriarch of the household. So those are some of the allegations that these women made when we interviewed them in 2020.
1: These women have spoken to the Australian Federal Police. We understand they're willing to assist with this prosecution.
0: Yes, that is my understanding. One of the women told us at the time, the woman who was held allegedly for a year or so, that she has met with AFP investigators previously and they showed her some videos of the family life in the caliphate. And she said she was actually made to film some videos of the family when she was held captive to send back to their family in Australia.
1: It's a very complicated story and one you can watch on ABC iView. Foreign correspondent, reporter Stephanie March. Nice to talk to you.
0: Thanks, Andy.
1: 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Just search for The World Today. After boasting of what he termed good talks with Iran yesterday, Donald Trump's up-and-down progress towards ending the war in the Middle East is looking shaky again today, with both sides trading strikes in the Strait of Hormuz. The US military claims it retaliated after unprovoked attacks on its naval vessels in the area, while Iran has accused the Americans of violating the ceasefire by targeting two Iranian ships. But Donald Trump has downplayed the latest hostilities, calling the US's actions a love tap that won't affect the ceasefire. Nick Grimm has more.
2: News of attacks on an oil tanker and a second ship in the Strait of Hormuz was revealed to Iranians in a regime statement read out on state television. Quoting an informed military source, the newsreader said, following the attack by the US military aggressors on an Iranian oil tanker, enemy units operating in the Strait of Hormuz came under Iranian missile fire and after sustaining damage were forced to escape. The US military insists it acted in self-defense after Iran launched what it calls unprovoked attacks on US Navy destroyers passing through the strait. The renewed attacks come amid reports the US and Iran had been closing in on a 14-point memorandum of understanding to end the war, including reopening the Strait of Hormuz, lifting some US sanctions on Iran's economy, and placing a moratorium on Iran's nuclear enrichment program. But key stumbling blocks remain, with shipping companies reporting Iran has now created a government agency to vet and tax vessels seeking safe passage through the Hormuz Strait. Mike Waltz is the US ambassador to the United Nations.
3: This should be a simple demand, the removal of mines from an international waterway, that you cannot exact illegal tolls. We have to address these violations here in the Council, and we have to ask ourselves, if a country chooses to oppose such a simple proposition, do they really want peace?
2: The United States is at the UN seeking support for its resolution demanding Iran halt attacks and its mining of the Strait of Hormuz, but gaining the backing of China and Russia, which both have the power to veto the resolution, looks increasingly unlikely. Meanwhile, Iran's ambassador to the UN, Amir Saeed Iravani, is accusing the US of hypocrisy.
4: The United States has neither the legal, political nor moral standing to portray itself as a defender of freedom of navigation or maritime security.

0: treaty. The United States has continued its internationally wrongful act by imposing a so-called maritime blockade, unlawfully seizing Iranian commercial vessels like pirates.
1: And some observers believe any progress towards both sides agreeing to a 14-point memorandum only offers incremental gains. Alan Eyre is a former US diplomat who was a member of President Barack Obama's negotiating team for the 2015 Iran nuclear deal. He's now a distinguished diplomatic fellow at the Middle East Institute.
2: I'm not breaking open the champagne. Even if they agree on this one-page document, that signals the start of negotiations, not the end of it. So I hope they agree on this one-page document, but if they do, there's still a long road ahead.
3: Alan Eyre from the Middle East Institute, Nick Grimm reporting there. Political pundits are watching the outcome of this weekend's Farah by-election in southern New South Wales very closely, with One Nation or an independent tipped to take the seat. It was left vacant after former Liberal leader Susan Lee left the federal parliament in February. Chief Elections and Data Analyst Casey Brings joined me earlier. Casey, why is this by-election attracting so much national attention?
4: Yeah, Andy, much more attention than a normal by-election because, you know, normally by-elections don't have massive national implications. They're not really events where the fate of the government is on the line. So, you know, voters approach them in different ways. Local issues tend to dominate.

0: So she's having another go, and then also One Nation's David Farley having another go, and One Nation desperately trying to prove that it does have this momentum, that this polling surge that was captured was real in South Australia, where more than one in five voters voted for One Nation as their first preference. They want to show that it translates into federal politics, especially in regional seats, and win what would be, if they do win, the first One Nation election win in the federal lower house ever, which would be a very significant moment for that party in the history of Pauline Hanson's political movement. So there's so many things at stake for everyone, really. The coalition desperate to, despite the fact that the leaders of both coalition parties are really talking down their chances this week, desperate to save face as much as possible and leave themselves in a position where they can rebuild. Because obviously a seat like Farrer is a very important seat for the coalition if it's going to form government into the future. You know, that it's very hard to see routes to government for the coalition that don't pass through Farrer.
1: And as the voters of Farrer go to the polls tomorrow, what are the polls showing? You say that the independent is ahead. Is that because the conservative vote is so unusually split in this by-election?
0: Yeah, there's been limited polling in this seat. Actually, frankly, less than I might have expected to see given the high-profile nature of it. But obviously polling in a single seat is difficult, and Farrer is massive, 126,000 square kilometres. That's a very hard seat to do accurate polling in. The polls that we have seen suggest that this is a race largely between Michelle Millthorpe and One Nation, perhaps with One Nation ahead, but significant margins of error and uncertainty on those. And it's sort of being backed up by the commentary from the coalition, right? Matt Canavan talking about it being an uphill battle to win, and similar kinds of lines from the Liberal Party. But what I'm really watching for in the result is, how is this squeeze that the coalition is under on multiple flanks playing out? We've seen nationally that inner city areas, independents, moderate voices are peeling off significant numbers of what would traditionally formerly be core Liberal vote. And we're seeing in regional areas, it seems likely that populist, conservative, One Nation style voices are peeling significant support from the Liberals, but probably primarily from the Nationals' traditional support. And that's a squeeze on both flanks of this broad church of the coalition that the coalition seems to be yet to work out how to effectively handle.
1: Chief Elections and Data Analyst Casey Briggs there. Vulnerable families risk losing life-saving childcare because of a government failure to extend worker wage subsidies to a little-known part of the sector called in-home care. The scheme allows an educator to work in the home as their parents can't access mainstream services because they live remotely, work nights, or have a child protection order or a serious illness. National education and parenting reporter Connor Duffy.
2: Ashley Perez from Victoria qualifies for in-home childcare to keep two of her three children safe after they were diagnosed with leukaemia.
3: A single cold could send them to hospital. So having someone available to keep educating my girls while all these nasty viruses are going around and they can't get out of the house is critical to not only them learning their safety but also their mental health.
2: The problem is she's relying on a GoFundMe to continue paying for it, and even then can only manage 2 days of care a week. The in-home care sector is on the verge of collapse because it doesn't qualify for the government's worker retention payment, which helps cover the cost of a 15% pay rise for early childcare workers.
3: I'd like the government to understand how important it is for children like mine, for other vulnerable children, to just be put on a level playing field with kids who can attend mainstream services. These children, by no fault of their own, will have setbacks, but they all strive and love to play and learn.
2: The lobby group representing the sector, the Australian Home Childcare Association, says the sector was already under pressure. Its president, Nicole Morgan, says wage rises for its workers has pushed its remaining 23 operators to the brink, with a recent survey revealing not a single operator is financially viable.
4: 30% are at risk of closure. 72% of services are reporting that families are either reducing or withdrawing from care. 77% of our educator cohort have had a reduction in their hours.
2: Ms. Morgan says it's a simple matter of fairness, and her sector is asking for the same treatment as centre-based daycare.
4: If the children in mainstream childcare are able to access this increased funding, I don't understand why the vulnerable child or the remote child or the child whose mother and father

0: frontline workers for Australian people. I don't understand why those children are kept out of it.
1: The Coalition and Crossbench have been urging the government to act. WA Liberal Party Senator Matt O'Sullivan says the failure to do so is even putting children's safety at risk.
2: It's not just a case of mums maybe not being able to go to work. This is beyond that, because we've got situations where parents, families actually have court orders. There's family domestic violence issues. And so they've actually got an order to actually have someone in the home, yet they're not able to even comply with that because they can't afford the extra fees.
1: Senator O'Sullivan says the government had broken its promise to provide cheaper childcare. In a statement, the Early Childhood Education Minister, Jess Walsh, said the government had increased subsidies for low-income families. She also said, "I know that in-home care is important to the around 800 families who use it and can't participate in centre-based care." She said the government would continue to work with the sector to support its workforce and families.
3: Connor Duffy there. Well, Australians are understandably turning their minds to ways to live in a home given the twin crises of housing affordability and climate change. After losing her home in the devastating 2024 bushfires in Western Victoria, Deanne Kelly decided to take a more creative route to rebuilding, choosing a sustainable home called an earthship. She believes that a home shouldn't cost the earth, rather it should be made with it, together with old tyres, bottles and cans. Jane Neal has the story.
4: Hi, how's it going?
5: Good, yeah. Me and Sarah just chatting about the vault and how we're touching the mouse mash.
6: Deanne Kelly just managed to escape her home with her pets in hand during the 2024 fire that ripped through Pomonal at the foot of the Grampians in Victoria.
4: As I was leaving, I could see the smoke behind me. So the fire came through very rapidly, very fast, and we were lucky no lives were lost and that people got out very quickly. But my strong community was the thing that helped us get through.
6: And now that community is helping her rebuild. Working under a registered builder, 35 workers from far and wide are helping construct the home from earth-packed tyres, bottles and cans. It's known as an earthship.
4: Earthship builds bring about community. People who come with a lot of passion and enthusiasm, and I could say the first day was completely amazing. Everybody was so excited. Everybody had the opportunity to say why they were here. See it as a way of moving forward, creating sustainable communities.
6: Martin Freeney has designed and built a dozen earthships. He says they're not only eco-friendly, but built to survive the elements.
5: Earthships are highly bushfire-resilient buildings because of the way they're constructed with a lot of earth surrounding them, and that is an ideal sort of barrier to stopping fires from burning down a home.
6: Deanne Kelly's home will take about 3 months to build and will cost about the same as a conventional home. The entire building will be protected by earth, similar to an underground home, but will be built at ground level with earth mounded around and over it.
5: Earthships are cheaper to run than a normal home because they're highly energy efficient and water efficient. Because of the earth berm, all the earth surrounding the building, it's just amazing insulation.
6: The reuse of materials also provides a solution to one of Australia's biggest environmental conundrums. Over 350 tyres were rammed full of earth to build this home's walls.
5: It means that these materials don't have to go into the waste stream, and it displaces other materials such as bricks, steel, timber. All those things now don't have to be manufactured because we're using old tyres.
7: So this is our mix, one part clay and three parts soil. The clay is...
6: Siobhan Bucheka is getting her hands and feet dirty, making cob render for the walls.
7: Clay's from the property and the sand is mainly from here as well. Once that's all mixed, it will be added with a bit of straw and then it's going to be used for the inside plastering.
6: It's Ms. Bucheka's first build and she travelled all the way from South Australia to be part of it.
7: I think a lot of us have come here for a bunch of different reasons and I think we've found the community to be the most beautiful, healing, amazing part of it.
6: Deanne Kelly says in Pomonal, fire will always be a part of life, but she hopes her earthship home will inspire others to think outside of the box.
4: I'm wanting to create confidence in this community that you can live in a bushfire zone, you can build here, and you can survive a bushfire. That's why I wanted to build it, to show that, yeah, we, you know, not only are people resilient, but we need to create resilient builds and

0: resilient homes.
1: Jane Neild with that story, and that's all from the World Today team this week. The program's supervising producer is Alison Schau. Associate producer is Barney Porter. And technical production by David Sargent, Kem Weiss and Nick Drakoulis. I'll be back at the same time on Monday. I hope you have a great weekend. I'm Andy Park. Bye for now.

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2: Happy Friday! Good, now that's done. It's wonderful to be with you. 1:30 this Friday afternoon. Big shout out to you if you're in Roma, Marburg, Mundubbera, Baku, Baralabar and Crow's Nest, because you are hosting your shows this weekend. It's show day across the weekend in those fabulous Queensland locations. So all the best to you for your show. By the way, this week I submitted my entry to the Brookfield Show Cookery Competition. The Brookie Show coming up shortly. The feature cake this year is a Madeira cake. And I've never made a Madeira cake in my life. I do like the ones from the packet, though. So if you've got a marvellous Madeira cake recipe, could you possibly think about sharing your hot tips with me? Ahead, a murder mystery and a moment in a major art gallery involving a DJ and drinking. Your guide to some of the best, most interesting things happening in the state of Queensland that will make you a better and more interesting person, according to me. And if you are listening in southern Queensland, congratulations. You survived your coldest morning of the year. Temperatures drop below freezing on the Granite Belt overnight. They are forecast to dip again into the negatives in the coming days. So have you been diving for cover? One of the winter warmers that you cannot live without. Have you dragged that giant patchwork quilt out of storage? Go hard, come on. How good is a hot water bottle? I think it's almost maybe a little strange, the affection that I hold for my hot water bottle. It's got a little puppy dog cover. I kind of love it. Is that a problem? Anyhow, if you have a close affection for a sock or blankie, what is it and why? Give me a call.

0: For you on 612 ABC Brisbane, ABC Queensland, I'm Kat Finney. I can't handle the cold. Caroline can, though. Hi, Caroline. Cold weather, yippee! You're right, on the text line. Thank you. Caroline, you obviously don't need the dressing gown, the blankie, the hottie, the beanie, the scarf, the rest of the stuff that sees me through winter in Queensland, which arrived in the south, at least, overnight. Frosts all over the Granite Belt. Looks beautiful, but gee whiz, fresh. Fresh, fresh, fresh. Listen, I want to talk with you about the winter warmers that help you survive the season, especially if you've got a particular connection to one. I also would like to encourage you to consider helping warm the winter of someone doing it a little tough in Queensland this year. The Knit a Beanie with Feeny, that's me, hello, Beanie Drive is back. You've probably been hearing a little bit about it. We are building towards a big knit-a-thon. That'll take place shortly, a couple of weeks. But you could send me your beanie right now. I'll collect them and then hand them over with great care to the fabulous charity partners who will distribute your handmade beanies to their networks to help kids in hospital, to help people leaving abusive relationships, to help people who are living with cancer, to help people who are living in their cars. So many Queenslanders really need a little extra warmth this winter. So if you would like to show them your care, do something constructive with your hands, get off the phone, stop doom scrolling, then please consider being a part of the Beanie Drive. All you have to do is text the word Beanie, B-E-A-N-I-E, Beanie, to 0467 922 612. You'll receive all of the information you need to take part. And if you aren't a big knitter or crocheter, that's cool. You might be able to make a yarn donation to one of our knitting groups who will gladly receive your ball. So text Beanie to 0467 922 612 and help make someone's winter a little warmer this year.
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0: In a moment, have you seen the movie Life of Pi? Have you read the book? Well, you're going to meet the man who wrote the book, Jan Martel. He's coming to Queensland with a brand new story about love and ambition and grief. I'm also really keen to ask him about this extraordinary thing he did for 4 years. For 4 years, he sent books to a prime minister every fortnight. He sent books to a prime minister every fortnight. Did he get a reply? Why did he do this thing? I posted a letter written by my little girl to her favourite author the other day. So I'm kind of taken with the idea that sometimes authors are the ones behind the correspondence. You'll hear from Jan Martel.

0: in a moment. But when you think of Life of Pi, if you're anything like me, you might just think of pie, and then you get sidetracked by food. Julie at Mount Garnet. Hello, Julie.
1: Oh, hello, Kat. Long time no talk.
0: I want to hear from you. Now, I've entered the Brookfield Show. The feature cake this year is a Madeira cake. Fact is, I love, and this is terrible, but it's true, I love the Madeira cake you buy from the shop in the packet. Do you know the one?
1: Yeah, I sure do. I like a Madeira cake, but I usually make my own, and I have been known to buy the Madeira cake from the shop, yes.
0: Yes, okay.
1: Only because I haven't got the oranges, but I do the same with the passion fruit pulp, you know, and the juice, but not the seeds.
0: Uh-huh.
1: And it's so easy.
0: Okay,
1: and
0: well, hang on, because the thing is, because I've only ever had the packet stuff, Julie, I've never had a crack at making it from scratch. I don't even really know. What is it, an orange cake? What is a Madeira cake? What's your story?
1: It's orange. Okay. It's orange peel and a bit of juice in there that makes Madeira cake.
0: Right.
1: So, you know, if you've got plenty of lemons, make a lemon cake.
0: Just
1: don't put too much in, but put grate a bit of the peel, you know?
0: Okay.
1: Not the white, just the peel part, the yellow part.
0: So either try the lemon, go straight orange, or maybe consider the pulp and juice of a passion fruit.
1: Yeah, well, I've got millions of them, you know, and you've got to use them up, and I like a bit of cake, I will admit, but... And I hate a big mess. So all I use is one bowl, and you can even cook in that bowl because I use a Pyrex one or put it in a Pyrex pie dish, you know.
0: Oh, working smarter, not harder. Julie at Mount Garnet, thank you very much. I salute you and I appreciate your call. Lovely to hear from you. Julie is from Mount Garnet. You're on 612 ABC Brisbane, ABC Queensland. I'm Kat Feeney. Caroline at Banyo. I have a strange level of affection for my hot water bottle. Is there a winter warmer that you can't live without? Caroline, hi.
2: Hi, Kat. The flannelette shirt. I know it sounds really, but there's something about a flannelette shirt on a cold winter's day that's just, it's really comfy and it's warming.
0: Oh, that's lovely. You know what? I just realised I don't own a flannelette shirt. What's your other thing? What's the other winter warmer you can't live without, Caroline?
2: A beagle.
0: Oh, yeah. Yeah. Those little doggo hot water bottles really do the job nicely, Caroline. Thank you. How about you? 1300 222 612 is my phone number. That's 1300 222 612. Sending books to prime ministers with Jan Martel after this.
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0: 20 minutes to two, the Queensland Party Line, your ultimate guide to all that's good and going on in Queensland this weekend. Coming up shortly...
5: This is Kat Feeney. 612 ABC Brisbane and Queensland.
0: Well, maybe you're just keen to curl up with a good book under a lovely crocheted blanket. That'd be nice, wouldn't it? Well, how would you like to be the book writer, right? Imagine for a moment that you are the author. You are critically acclaimed. You're a Booker Award-winning novelist. In fact, someone even made a movie out of one of your books. And that movie went on to win Academy Awards and a Golden Globe. I mean, life would be pretty sweet, wouldn't it? Everything would work out just the way you wanted it. Or would it? Jan Martel, hello.
6: Hello, Kat.
0: You are this person. You did write that book. It was made into a movie and you've written several other fabulous books besides. But you sent books to the Prime Minister of Canada for 4 years. Did you get a response?
6: No, I didn't. So I wrote to a man named Stephen Harper, who was one of these middle-aged white male conservatives that unfortunately dominate our world, who offers simple solutions to complicated problems. And it came out during election campaign that he wasn't much of a reader, which doesn't trouble me at all if we're talking of a regular citizen. But if it's someone who has power over me, I think I'm entitled to ask where his dreams come from, because after all, his dreams may become my nightmares. So I thought I would send Prime Minister Harper a book every 2 weeks to show him what the written word can do. They were never very long books, nor were they necessarily complicated books, but they're very varied from all over the world, different genres. I sent him a book every 2 years. It came up to about 100 books over 4 years. And no, I never got a reply from him. I eventually got responses from the correspondence staff, the way you would. If you wrote to the Prime Minister of Australia, you would get an answer back from his correspondence staff, but not from the man himself, which means I kept on going. So yeah, it went on for 4 years.
0: I'm trying to think now what book I would recommend the Prime Minister of Australia, which was the what

0: Is there one book in particular you dearly hoped that he would read, Jan?
1: Well, I started with what I think is a perfect example of what the written word can do. It was Leo Tolstoy's The Death of Ivan Illich, which is not even 100 pages, an extraordinary story of an ordinary man who one day bumps his side while installing a curtain, and he has a little bruise, and the bruise seems to endure and eventually becomes a tumor. So Ivan Illich starts to die. So the story accounts for how he feels about that and the feelings of those around him. So it's a lucid, entertaining, funny, horrifying story about one man's death. You cannot read that book and not come out of it both entertained but also wiser. So you read that book and you say to yourself, okay, I'm not going to waste my life now. I'm not going to sweat the small stuff. I'm just going to lead a better life. And just 100 pages can do that. So it's a perfect example of how literature can be both entertaining and elevating. That was the first book I sent him.
0: I'm rather thinking maybe the book I'd send to our PM, or indeed any leader of the world at the moment, may as well be your latest book, Jan. And I'm not just saying that because you're with us this afternoon. I'm saying it because there is a pretty significant question at the heart of your new book. It's called Son of Nobody, by the way. What is the worth of our work? Mm-hmm. What is the worth of your work, may I ask?
1: Well, that's a great question, because as intoxicating and deeply joyous it is to write a book, it takes time away from my children, for example. I have four children, and right now I'm touring. I'll be 20 days in Australia. That's 20 days away from my children. They're 16, 14, 12, and 10, or by the end of summer, 17, 15, 13, 11. And I'm missing, for example, my youngest. He's just starting football. I mean, American football. So I'm missing his first game, and that sort of stabs my heart that I'm missing his first game. But at the same time, it's a joy to be in Australia, not only because I'm talking about my book, but because I can encounter marsupials and see, encounter Australian civilization. I love that. But it does come at a cost. So there's that balance of between, you know, work and what is not work, and which one is worth more. How do you achieve that balance?
0: How do you achieve that balance?
1: Well, you make the most of everything. So I'm making the most of this trip here. And then when I go home, I will stop working and spend as much time as I can with my family, try to catch up on those lost football games.
0: Someone who did send you a letter, a world leader, one who was, I suppose, trying to strike that balance with his young family during his time at the White House, was former President of the United States, Barack Obama.
1: Mm-hmm. Yeah, it was extraordinary. I got a letter, a card from Barack Obama. He'd read it with one of his daughters, and it was a lovely handwritten note about life of pi. It blew my mind. Here I am. I'm not even American. If I was a dual citizen, you could say he's working, one of his voters trying to get another American votes, but I'm a Canadian entirely. That's the only passport I have. So he just did it out of his, because he liked the book with his daughter, and he bothered himself to write me a letter.
0: It occurs to me that a letter, especially, Jan, a handwritten letter, holds extra value today. I mean, it cannot be auto-generated by artificial intelligence, or I suppose you could ask the bot to compose it for you and then you transcribe in your own hand. But this era that we're living in of generative AI, is it one that threatens the power of the written word? What sort of sense do you make of it?
1: Well, like any new technology, it can be used well and it can be used poorly. In some ways, AI can be useful for generating, instruction manuals, for example, for writing that is dross, that requires little imagination but does require precision, like an instruction manual for your vacuum cleaner. Why not let a machine do that if it's incredibly dull? So technical writing, it might be useful to give that off to AI. But for creative writing, I think we want to stick to human writers, because after all, in my own experience, I'd rather have a less good novel written by a human hand, by a human mind, than something, perhaps technically better done by a robot. Because after all, art is all about connection. It's all about chemistry. And I want connection and chemistry with a human being, not with a robot. So I think publishers at one point will distinguish between AI-generated comfort literature, genre fiction perhaps, like a AI-generated romance, with something that is less perfect but more human that will be published by an actual human author. So, you have to make the most of it, the best of it. It's not completely useless. It can threaten some aspects of our creativity, but I don't think it'll take over.
0: Well, you'll be bringing connection and genuine human chemistry to Brisbane next week. Jan Martel, you'll be hosting an in-person conversation for the Brisbane Writers' Festival with Carity Culver, who's the editor of the Griffith Review, at the Powerhouse Wednesday, May 13. We look forward to welcoming you to Queensland. Thank you for your time.

0: time this afternoon.
1: I look forward to it. Thank you very much for having me, Kat.
0: On 612 ABC Brisbane and ABC Queensland. Jan Martel with you, author of the Booker-winning novel Life of Pi, touring his first book in a decade, Son of Nobody.
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0: Welcome to the Queensland Party Line, your Friday segment where you tell us what we should do this weekend. The way it works is pretty simple. You just call the operator on 1300 222 612 and you'll be added to the party line. You'll have a couple of minutes to tell Queensland why they need to get along to your event, but you've got to be quick because the party line gets crowded and you never know when someone else will crash your call. Let's see who we have first this afternoon. It is William, director of Midnight Murder. William, hello. What's happening?
3: Good afternoon. Yes, I'm inviting everyone that's listening to come and buy their ticket to Midnight Murder at Hamilton Hall. It's a wonderful comedy. It's a farce. It really is the Australian version of The Play That Went Wrong, if you know what that's like, and it's so super. The actors are pumped. We open tomorrow night. It's a preview tonight. And all the cast are just magnificent. I watch it every night. Sometimes I see a different script, mind you, but it's still very funny. And I guarantee I'd almost offer a money back guarantee if you didn't laugh.
0: Well, that's a
3: I've done that once, but I won't do it again. there's always a surprise ending with my productions, even though the play finished, I zap something in there for about a minute and a half.
0: Oh, surprise and delight. William, that sounds wonderful.
3: Get out there, buy a ticket.
0: Thank you so much, William, but we've got someone crashing through on the Queensland Party Line. That was William, director of Midnight Murder, which is premiering at the Centenary Theatre, Chelmer, on the 9th. Lee Fullerton has crashed in. Hello, Lee. What's happening?
4: Hi, Kat. Oh, I'm the illustrator and author of a beautiful children's picture book called Mr. Chipper, the woodblock carver of Bagroo. And, you know, everyone, family and friends, are invited to come along to the Scenic Rim Regional Council, the centre at Beaudesert, 82 Brisbane Street, Beaudesert. Come along, you'll see a beautiful exhibition. I actually made this book in collaboration with the woodblock carvers in India. So it's an exhibition of the woodblocks along with the prints and also my Kathpuppli puppets and bits about my travels and beautiful works by the children from Beaudesert State School.
0: Oh, Lee, that sounds lovely. And at the centre at Beaudesert, one of our fabulous regional art spaces. Thanks, Lee. Yvonne Ritson has joined the party, though, from the Queensland Spinners, Weavers and Fibre Artists. Yvonne, hi, what's happening?
5: Kat, we're so excited. We have alpacas and sheep arriving tomorrow morning for our open day at Fibrecraft House at 12 Kane Street in Auchenflower. So they need people to feed them. But we've also got other exciting things for our visitors to do. Beautiful Mother's Day gifts to consider purchasing. Try your hand at a variety of different crafts. Fabric dyeing is where I'm based. We'll have teams spinning and weaving, which is one of those things we love doing. Heaps of fabulous things to keep everyone entertained. A real family day for us, starting at 9 o'clock, and we're concluding around 3 o'clock with a fashion parade. I think it's at 1:30. Of handcrafted items.
0: Oh, that sounds
5: apparel.
0: Like a treat, Yvonne, and also some handy tips for anyone looking to be a part of the beanie drive this year.
5: Absolutely. We're actually accepting beanies. A few people have contacted us and said, can we bring a beanie along? More than one. Yes, fabulous.
0: Brilliant. Yes. Yvonne, that sounds like a great way to spend your Saturday if you're in the Brizzy region with the Queensland Spinners, Weavers and Fibre Artists. This is the Queensland Party Line on 612 ABC Brisbane in Queensland. And Hannah has crashed into the call. Hannah, hello. You're the Public Programs Coordinator at Quagoma. What's happening?
6: Hi. The Gallery of Modern Art is open late every Friday in May and June for Goma Friday night. So we're open 5:30 till 8:30. You can come along tonight. The ticket's still available online and at the door, and it's open to all ages. So it's the perfect way to end the work week, and it includes entry into our incredible exhibition, Olafur Eliasson's Presence, where you can walk on an entire riverbed inside the gallery, and you can bask in the orange light of an enormous shimmering sun. And there's even a real life misty rainbow that you can reach out and touch. So we've got break dancers, beautiful percussion performances, and there's also an amazing all-new vinyl listening bar at Goma Friday nights. So it's got a vintage sound system and different Brisbane DJs every week. There's delicious snacks and cocktails available. It's everything you'd want for a Friday night.
0: Oh, you had me at vinyl listening bar. Hannah, thank you. That's Goma Friday night, up late. Head to the Goma Quagoma website for details. But Hannah, Georgia's here now. Art that is affordable, Georgia. Hi, what's happening?
7: Yeah, Brisbane, come and join us at Affordable Art Fair. We are here until Sunday. We have over 55 galleries, hundreds of artists and thousands of artworks all under one roof. 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So as artworks sell, they're wrapped for you to take home on the day, and the fair looks different each day. So bring the whole family. We have a children's art studio designed by Gold Coast artist Claudio Kirak, and feature sculptures by Mella Cook, a 6-metre mural by Jason Parker, and so many artists are painting live, and it's so cathartic to watch. So our mission is to help people fall in love with art.
0: The Affordable Art Fair Director, Georgia Hustis, thank you so much. Oh, there's so much to see and do in Queensland this afternoon. Who's crashed in now? We've got Paul Dean. You're a clarinetist for Mozart for Mums, Paul. Hi, what's happening?
8: Well, Ensemble Q is putting on a sensational concert for Mother's Day at the GHD Auditorium at the University of Queensland, and there's free cake and free champagne for all that come to the concert.
0: Okay.
8: And the concert's at 3 p.m. and you can get tickets at ensembleqaustralia.com.
0: That sounds absolutely delicious. I think ABC Classics' Ed LaBrock will be along.
8: That is absolutely right. You'll be able to meet and listen to Ed's fantastic. He's written the story that the piece of music is around called Son Am and the Silence, and it's an absolute beauty.
0: Excellent, Paul. Thank you. And, hang on a second. Who have we got now? Someone's dropped in. Beck Martin, Horizon Festival Director. Hi, Beck. What's happening?
9: Hi. Well, this is the last weekend of Horizon Festival. We have some incredible events all over the Sunshine Coast, including an amazing dance event tonight and tomorrow at Nambour. We have a beautiful poetry, First Nations poetry event at Bankfoot House, as well as a 30th anniversary outdoor screening of Babe tomorrow night with a petting zoo. That's at Baringa Forest State Park. And then our final event of the festival is Dance Hall, which is an all-day dance extravaganza up in Nambour. There's salsa, there's line dancing, there's tango, there's Bollywood, there's street dance. You can hop in for 5 minutes or stay for the whole day. All of those events are free, and you can find out about them at horizonfestival.com.au.
0: Beck Martin, what a sell. Thank you so much.
9: Thank you.
0: Wow. How good is life in the Sunshine State? So much to see and do. 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You can call on 1300 222 612. That's 1300 222 612.
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0: Steve Bell along with his karaoke playlist for you after the 2 o'clock edition of the news. The theme this Friday is GOT, G-O-T. And I can tell you the two songs vying for your support in the sing-along song contest are both very good songs with the word GOT in the title. But will your favourite GOT song make Steve's list? You'll find out after the news. It's 2 o'clock.
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0: ABC News, good afternoon. I'm Michael Bausch. A Queensland parliamentary inquiry has recommended some fine-tuning of planned new e-bike and e-scooter laws. It includes a watering down of contentious speed limits, as Liz Gwynn reports.
1: A parliamentary committee has been examining proposed sweeping reforms to e-mobility use in Queensland aimed at improving safety. It received nearly 3,000 submissions on the changes and today released its findings. It recommended that a proposed blanket 10 km per hour speed limit should only apply in high pedestrian zones and not on shared paths. Other notable changes including requirement that all riders hold at least a learner's licence and that under 16s are banned from using devices have been given the green light.
0: Detectives say they're still seeking more information from the public in a North Queensland homicide case. A 46-year-old woman has today been charged with the murder of 71-year-old Mackay man Wayne Morceau. He was reported missing in November last year but may have died months earlier. Detective Superintendent Darren Shadlow says they're still trying to locate his body.
2: Every little bit of information from the public is vital to us. We've spoken to over 120 people in relation to this, taking statements from them. We're taking further statements even as late as of today.
0: The Prime Minister says Australia ignored pleas from the US to bring citizens with connections to ISIS back from Syria. Overnight, a group of 13 women and children with links to Islamic State fighters landed in Australia, with three women now charged with a mix of slavery and terrorism offences. Anthony Albanese says the government gave the group no support to return from the refugee camp where they'd been living. He says he has no sympathy for them.
3: We provided no support for these people. They were not brought back. It is correct that the US government and others urged us to do so. We chose to make our own decisions as a sovereign state and not to provide them with any support.
0: The Coalition's migration policy is set to link the number of migrants allowed into the country with the number of new homes built. The opposition has already flagged a lower migration cap and making an Australian values test a binding requirement for visa holders. Leader Angus Taylor says the current system isn't sustainable.
4: The limiting factor is the houses we have in this country as well as the services and infrastructure we have. What we have seen under Labor is the immigration numbers are more than double what they were compared to the new housing we've seen.
0: The US president insists peace talks with Iran are going well despite a fresh exchange.

0: fire by attacking two Iranian ships and civilian coastal areas. The US military insists it was retaliating to unprovoked attacks. President Donald Trump suggests the skirmish is no obstacle to peace, but is threatening more violent attacks if Iran does not agree to a peace deal.
1: The talks are going very well, but they have to understand if it doesn't get signed, they're going to have a lot of pain.
0: It's not the first time the two countries have attacked each other during the ceasefire, with the US military destroying a number of small Iranian boats on Monday.
2: Queensland's health minister says serious consideration will be given to the concerns of Townsville Hospital doctors who are unhappy with the workplace culture. Baz Ruddock has this report.
3: A recording of an April 22nd meeting captured doctors voicing frustrations at Townsville Hospital and Health Service Board Chair Tony Mooney before he asked whether one was deaf, which prompted a walkout. A letter sent to the Premier and the Health Minister by 115 senior doctors last week raised concerns about executive and board leadership. It also urged action on workplace culture issues. In a statement, Health Minister Tim Nicholls said all concerns by staff are taken seriously. THHS Chair Tony Mooney says a consulting firm will conduct a review of workplace culture in the service.
2: The weather, scattered showers today for the east coast, north of Townsville. They'll be widespread at times about the Cassowary and Daintree coasts. Fine or mostly fine elsewhere, a similar forecast for tomorrow. Brisbane, 11 to 25. The Gold Coast, 11 to 24. The Sunshine Coast, 12 to 24. Ipswich, a low of 5 with a top tomorrow of 25. On Moreton Bay, variable winds around 10 knots. 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
6: 5 minutes past two, Friday afternoon. Thank goodness. Putting the capital F fun into your Friday afternoon is karaoke, which doesn't start with the letter F, inconveniently, but hey, let's just move past that trivial detail. Karaoke is all about songs that you can sing along to in your car, in your kitchen, wherever you can find yourself. I'm still not finding any F words that are suitable. Sing along in your front yard. There we go. Now, I don't put the music together for you on a Friday from 2 to 3. That honour is bestowed upon one Steve Bell. He's the fella who programs your Friday karaoke session, and he really knows music. He runs a record store, he has a record label, he's a music journalist. Loves a theme. The theme for the playlist this afternoon is GOT, G-O-T. And the two songs vying for your support in the sing-along song contest, I mean, I know which one I want to back, but how about you? This is your first option. I got my

0: Okay, so you got George Harrison, Got My Mind Set on You, going up against this song. Turner, I mean, who's going to win? Which song do you think should be the last song I play for you this afternoon? Well, vote for your favourite now on 1300 222 612. 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
1: 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Queensland, come on.

0: It's great to be back.
1: We had the legend herself, Shelley Bishop, who we're hearing on vocals programming karaoke in your absence. You were missed.
0: Tracker?
1: I won.
0: Oh.
1: So it's nice.
0: Surprise.
1: It was a surprise. Yeah, because I've not been doing too well against you so far this year.
0: Oh, you're on a bit of a streak, I think.
1: As far as the sing-along song contest goes. But look, music is the real winner at the end of the day. Steve, got is your theme, the yes. Sarbo.
0: It's a strange word, but I like it.
1: Yeah, it's good. I feel like our grammar nerds might find moments of frustration throughout this afternoon when we get into got and get and gotten and... It's all in the name of fun.
0: I think they're all got.
1: Oh, they're all just plain old got.
0: They're all got.
1: Okay. So let's get to the coin toss situation.
0: Yes.
1: Now, if we can't agree on the songs that we want, if we both want the same song, then Ruth Deglar on mic. Hello, Ruth.
2: Good afternoon.
1: Yeah. We'll flip a coin and we'll figure it out that way. I reckon we'll be fine. I don't think. Do you think it'll come to coin toss, Ruth?
2: I don't know. I think this is a really hard one to choose between.
1: Yeah,
2: so
1: yeah.
2: I don't know. Let's see how it goes.
1: Okay. I mean, so many great songs on your playlist, obviously, Steve. Michael at Stafford is hoping that Korn's Got the Life makes an appearance.
0: Ooh,
1: we can neither confirm nor deny. Michael, stand by. But on the count of three, let's say either George or Tina for the one that we want. Are you ready?
0: Yes.
1: Can you count us in, Ruth?
2: One, two, three.
1: Tina.
0: George.
2: Okay.
1: Hey. All right. So we're fine. No toss needed.
2: Thank you.
1: But I can see the texts and telephone calls are starting to come through. Ruth Deglar, thank you. Ruth gliding back to the out of control room to take your calls.
0: Giving your song a bit of a plug, are you?
1: How did that happen? My finger slipped. I got slippery fingers. Okay, so you can text for Tina. I'm with Tina. If you're on Team Tina, text now 0467922612. If you want to get George and his got song and Steve's got song over the line. It's the same number. What's that number, Steve?
0: 1-300-222-612.
1: Oh, that's pretty good.
0: Oh, no, that's
1: a telephone. That's
0: one.
1: Fine. You can call. It's fine. You can do that. Okay, we're going to get into the first song of your got playlist, and then you can tell us why you kicked us off with this from Split Enz on 612 ABC Brisbane, 91.7 ABC Gold Coast, and

0: karaoke is the place to be.
1: Steve Bell, hello.
2: G'day, Kat, how are you?
1: So good, great to have you back.
2: Yeah,

0: Oh, that's lovely. That's I Got You, that's Split Ends. That's the first song on Steve Bell's karaoke playlist for you this afternoon. We've just got a big box of chocolates brought into the studio as well.
1: I know, lovely night.
0: I've just split the plastic wrap on those chockies. Big thank you to Mark at Sunrise Beach, who is looking forward to your playlist this afternoon. Thank you very much for the chockies.
1: I hope I don't let you down, mate.
0: I wonder who whose side he's on. As far as the sing-along song contest goes. Mark, if you're listening, are you with Tina or are you with Georgie? Are you with me or Steve? Either way, good to have you and thank you very much. The texts are coming through. The telephone calls too. 0467 922 612 is the text line. But before we get swept up in competition, let's just pause for a moment to say thanks for kicking us off with Split Ends. And Steve, why?
1: Oh, I love that song. I'm pretty sure that's why I did the Got Karaoke, just so I could slide that in. It's from Split Enz' fifth album, True Colours, which came out in the very first weeks of the 1980s, like early January 1980. It's Neil Finn. It was when he was just starting to come to songwriting prominence. Like, he joined the band that originally Tim was the frontman for, and he was just playing, you know, instruments, but eventually his songwriting came to the fore. That was number one here for 8 weeks, and at the time was the biggest selling single in Australian history. It was that, and it broke them overseas. It was the first time, despite them even living over in the UK for a while, like, it was the first time they really charted in England and America. And what I love about it was inspired by the two Finn brothers. Tim and Neil used to do this songwriting exercise where they'd give each other song titles and then go off to their respective rooms and write that song. So that song, Tim came up with I Got You and gave it to Neil, and he went away and wrote this incredible song.
0: This is what I need to start doing. We've got to get some productivity happening in the family. Let's write some songs.
1: But why not use that? Use your brother's skill set.
0: Yeah, I love that. Yeah. Okay, this is the reason that you tune in for karaoke, by the way. If you're new, if you've not ever joined Steve Bell and me, I'm Kat Feeney, hello, here on 612 ABC Brisbane in Queensland for a Friday karaoke session. That's why you do it, because Steve has the best. This is weird me talking about you in front of you, but Steve has the best stories, inside words, on the songs that you've probably heard a million times but haven't really heard quite the same way. And you will never hear the same way once you hear the story behind them. Anyway, Steve Bell with you, selecting your songs around the theme Got. Michael at Stafford was really hoping that this would get a go. But no, Korn didn't quite make the cut.
1: It was a competitive list this week.
0: Thank you, Michael, though, and thanks to Ruth Regal for turning around that sample. You gotta fight! Ruth actually made that Beastie Boys track our pump-up song today.
1: Oh,
0: because you did not include it on the karaoke playlist.
1: It was in until the very last minute, and I think maybe because it's Got Her and not Got, I don't know, but I just
0: the
1: wasn't
0: technicality.
1: I love that band. And
0: well, Beastie Boys are brilliant. Also not included.
2: So good, so good. I got you. Oh, I feel nice.
0: Well, no James Brown. That's all right.
1: Sorry,
0: it's
1: Jimmy.
0: A tough job. We say this every week. You only get six songs on your playlist, and then there are the two extras that vie for the seventh spot, the sing-along spot. More on that in a moment. And Steve's second song after this.
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0: blah, blah, blah.
1: It's fun, though. Serious it's really curation.
0: It's as a music nerd, it's doesn't feel like work, you know?
1: Well, that's what they say. Do what you love and you never work a day in your life. You're probably curious as to which GOT songs did make the cut. Maybe your favourite GOT song is on the list and yet to be played. This song, I'm afraid, is not. Baby got ballet, we've had a couple of requests for this from Sir Mix-a-Lot. Well, Baby Got Back is the title.
0: Yeah.
1: So it would have qualified.
0: Yeah, it's a fun song as well.
1: You just didn't.
0: I prefer Baby's Bite Back by Tism.
1: Oh, but that's okay. All right.

0: no new kids on the block.
1: Well, that was Roy, but...
0: Oh, that was Roy! Oh, God, Feeny, come on.
1: But no new kids on the block either.
0: No, that's not happening. Baby. No, gone.
1: Yeah. All right. About it.
0: Let's talk about what you did include. Song 3 on your list. An Australian outfit. You may have heard of them. Cold Chisel, Steve. What's this one all about?
1: All right. You Got Nothing I Want. This is from their fourth album, Circus Animals, in 81. It was the opening track and the lead single. It was written by Jimmy Barnes. They'd just come back from the States. It was the follow-up to East, which was, you know, it was pretty slick compared to most sort of Cold Chisel albums and a bit poppy. You know, the singles were like Choir Girl and My Baby and Cheap Wine. So they wanted to rock out again, hence, like, it's a bit heavier. But the lyrics are about one of the executives over there in the States. Like, apparently their foray over to America to try and crack the States, which they really wanted to do and they were primed to do, but the Americans just didn't get them. I remember when I played My Baby in one of the other karaoke's, I talked about how the executive, they sent out promo copies in nappies. Like, they just didn't get Cold Chisel at all, you know. And this song's just about that. It's just about, all right, we just don't need you guys. Like, they were inspired by the Stones' Start Me Up, Tattoo You had just come out. Look, it's a great Chisel song.
0: Let's have it on 612 ABC Brisbane and ABC Queensland.

0: Well, Chisel, you got nothing I want, song three of Steve Bell's six-song karaoke playlist. This is karaoke on 612 ABC Brisbane, ABC Queensland. Steve Bell, your industry insider of Sonic Sherpa, is programming your Friday afternoon music. My name is Kat Finney. I'm pushing the buttons and reading your text messages. Steve Bell, the texts are a heady blend of votes in the sing-along song contest.
1: Mm.
0: So just a recap, option number one. George Harrison, Got My Mindset On You. This is the song that Steve is supporting. I'm supporting this song. Tina Turner, What's Love Got To Do With It? And I have a rough sense of what's happening on the text line. No idea what's happening on the telephone lines. We'll cross over to the Out of Control control room and Ruth Deglar for a tally of all of the votes in a moment. At this stage, Steve, how are you feeling?
1: Not really.
0: You've won pretty well every single week this year.
1: I don't think so.
0: Are you trying to play the underdog? Is that what's going on?
1: I'm a St Kilda fan. I can't help it. My default position.
0: And hang on. You won by 100 points the other week.
1: Yeah, I know. It was awesome.
0: That was really good.
1: Yeah. I didn't tip up. No, I didn't.
0: Do you reckon you'll beat the Suns this weekend?
1: I'm quietly hoping that we will, but I tipped them.
0: You can listen to the game live on 612. On ABC Listen if you want to catch the coverage of the Suns-Saints game Sunday. Of course, it's the Lions-Blues tonight at the Gabba.
1: Go Lions.
0: Go Lions, yes. But a lot of the other text messages, there are the sort of suggestions of got songs that should be on your playlist.
1: There's a lot.
0: There we are a lot. And there's also this from Karen at South Brisbane. We had the Go-Go's a moment ago.
1: Hmm.
0: Karen says, Kat, I thought you might like to know that I saw the Go-Go's back in the 80s at Festival Hall. The tickets were part of a promotion run by one of the commercial radio stations, but there was a fee for people who hadn't won tickets. Would you like to guess how much?
1: How much?
0: $1.04.
1: A dollar. That's...
0: But in 1980s.
1: Still, I reckon that's, if you did the maths, I think that's pretty good.
0: Pretty good value. All right, an update on the sing-along song contest after this.
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0: Cut.
1: Yeah, I couldn't fit it in.
0: Cut.
1: Write long songs of the Kinks. I really wanted to fit that in, Earth, Wind & Fire's cover. It's so good, but I couldn't do it.
0: Didn't make it. It is hard, Steve Bell. I mean, there's always the 7th and 8th song options, right? So 6 songs on your official playlist, mm-hmm. and you have 2 other songs that you use as battle songs for the competition. Now, I'm taking you to the tally room. Ruth DeGlar presiding in the out-of-control control room, counting all of the texts and telephone calls that are coming in for our battle songs. It's Tina Turner versus George Harrison. Ruth, what's happening?
2: It is very busy here this afternoon.
0: Okay.
2: And very divisive as well.
0: Oh!
2: So we have been running very close all afternoon. We have had some listener requests to put half a bet each way.
0: Okay.
2: Which we do not allow.

0: ABC Tally Room.
1: Okay. Unfortunately. Too confusing on a Friday. Come on, guys.
0: It is very close, but I do have a message to the Tina Turner fans out there.
1: Oh.
0: We don't need another hero, but we do need a few more votes.
1: Okay.
0: Okay.
1: Okay, message received loud and clear, because, of course, that is the song that I am supporting this afternoon. What's love got to do with it? Come on, Steve Bell. Why should everybody, you right there, you need to vote for Tina Turner. Why?
2: It's a classic. It's from her. I talked at length about her incredible comeback with the Private Dancer album when we played a cover of Al Green's Let's Stay Together just recently. And this was pivotal in that. It was written by Graham Lyle and Terry Britton, the UK-born Aussie songwriter. They also wrote We Don't Need Another Hero for Tina. This song was first offered to Bucks Fizz, which is, just blows my mind. They thought it should be sung by a guy, and then they faffed around too much. And even though they did record it and it came out about 20 years later, it never got released at the time because Tina got ahead of them. But Tina didn't want to do it either originally because it's an anti-love song. It's not about love. She wanted to sing about love, and this is about sort of enjoying having a friend with benefits more and, you know, without any emotional attachment sort of thing. And she didn't connect with it. But her new manager, the Australian guy, Roger Davies, he could just see that it was going to be a hit, and he really explained to her the importance of it, and she understood that and agreed and put everything into it. And this was massive. It got 3 Grammys, Record of the Year, Song of the Year, Best Female Pop Vocal Performance. It was a huge hit, number one here, number one in the States, 3 in the UK. It's a sophisticated pop classic, but it's probably more important for what it represents, that incredible second chapter of Tina's career. It's a pretty special song.
1: I saw the Tina Turner stage show.
2: Oh, I wish I'd seen that. I heard it was awesome.
1: Queensland the other day, and it really dealt with that moment in her life brilliantly. I mean, the show itself was remarkable, and I'd always liked Tina Turner, but I'd never stopped to learn much about her life. Oh, my God.
2: Yeah, she's amazing. God. So talented, but also so resilient.
1: Yes, incredible.
2: And yeah, she's great.
1: So, come on, Tina.
2: Don't vote for her.
1: Team Tina, let's do it. Vote now. Vote often. 1300-222-612 is the phone number if you want to call your vote through. You can text as well on 0467-922-612. The song with the most support will be the song that is played last, the coveted 7th spot on our karaoke playlist just before the 3 o'clock news. In the interests of editorial policy here at the ABC, which requires balance and fairness in all things at all time, this is your other song. That's good. George Harrison's really good.
2: It's all you need, really. It's pretty great.
1: Oh, okay. I got my mindset. Okay. I got my mindset. Okay. Come on. George is great too. You can vote for George. That's the song that Steve hopes will win on the same number, 0467-922-612. UB40 and Chrissy Hynde up next. Steve, tell us about the story behind this one.
2: All right, well, I got You Babes, obviously a massive 60s hit for Sonny and Cher. In 85, UB40, they put out their 6th album, Bag of Rhythm, which was all about collaborations and usually versions of older new renditions of their own songs. But for this one, Ali Campbell, the singer, the single of Sonny and Cher's I Got You Babe, that was the first record he ever bought as a child, and it had this massive importance to him, I guess. It had always, like, he'd never really considered doing it before, but when they had this project, all of a sudden he thought, oh, it's perfect, and he was friends with Chrissy Hynde, got them in. This was huge. It went to number one in the UK, number one here. It was Chrissy's biggest hit, definitely her biggest hit outside The Pretenders. She had number ones with Brass and Pocket and a couple of other clubs, but, it's a really cool song.
1: 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I'm Kat Feeney, you're with Steve Bell. This is your Queensland Hour of Music Power. This is karaoke. Happy Friday, it's 25 minutes to 3.

0: UB40 and Chrissy Hynde, I Got You Babe on 612 ABC Brisbane, ABC Queensland. My name is Kat Finney, 20 minutes to 3. You better decide whose side you're on, Tina Turner, George Harrison, me or Steve, and cast your vote. You've only got a couple of songs left before we close voting in the sing-along song contest, and the song with the most support will win our competition this afternoon. Steve Bell, you did put in a really hard sell for Tina Turner earlier at the halfway mark. Caroline just says, look, it's just not fair to ask for more people to vote for Tina. Can I vote for George Harrison again, please? Tina is amazing, but George, well, just a legend. George. Caroline, thank you. You only get one vote, and you will hear Steve Bell sell George too. Don't worry. We do everything fair and square here at the ABC. Song number, what are we up to?
1: Five
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0: Janie's got a gun. Aerosmith on 612 ABC Brisbane, ABC Queensland. Not a song you hear often, but a song I'm glad to hear this afternoon, Steve Bill. That was refreshing. Thank you.
1: It's another comeback. It's probably not as on the scale of Tina's, but Aerosmith, you know, they were huge in the 70s and they had a pretty lean 80s. They hadn't really hit the zeitgeist. And then in 87 with the Permanent Vacation album, they sort of started veering towards pop metal. And then on the next album, Pump, 89, they just went huge again. They had Love Is an Elevator first, and then this one. This went to number one in Australia. They hadn't even had a top 50 single before until Love in an Elevator, which hit the 30s. So this was massive for them, and it's got a really weird backstory. It's a song about a woman who's, you know, suffered sexual abuse at the hand of her father, killing him, which is not what you'd usually have a hit single about. But Steve Tyler, the lyricist, you know, front man, it was based on conversations he'd had with survivors during his rehab days. You know, he'd been in drug rehab. He had serious addiction problems, which he finally overcame. But, yeah, he met all his people there, and it was the foundations for that. So I guess the fact it's got a basis in truth gave it a bit of authenticity or whatever. But, yeah, it was massive, and you don't hear it very often these days.
0: Okay, and these are the stories that you don't hear or know about, and this is what Steve Bell brings you every Friday afternoon here on 612 ABC Brisbane in Queensland with Karaoke. I'm Kat Feeney, and we've got one song on Steve's playlist. I know you've got a story to share with us about the last song on your official playlist, but of course there is still the battle between the two sing-along songs this afternoon. We'll return to that in a moment, but all of the songs that you could have included on your Got playlist but didn't, Steve,

0: Hi to Andrew of Westeros, who said, surely Cat Steve will recognise all the Game of Thrones fans. Get it? Game of Thrones.
1: And they just thought of it. Yeah, nice one.
0: Yeah, no, he didn't recognise you, Andrew. So clearly you could have voted for Tina Turner. But if you wanted to support Steve Bell, here's why. Tell us about George Harrison and why you want people to vote for him and you, Steve.
1: All right. Got My Mind Set On You. It's a cover. It was originally a 62 single by the American R&B singer James Ray, and it wasn't very big. But what happened was that in 63... Beatles were big in England, but they hadn't cracked anywhere else yet, but they were massive. Like, it was the start of Beatlemania over there. So George Harrison went to visit his sister, who was living in Benton, Illinois. And it was basically his last chance to spend any time out of the spotlight. She was like the street team for the Beatles over there before they cracked it in America. She was taking singles to radio and hassling them and, you know, doing all that sort of stuff. But he just went over there and spent a few weeks, and he came home with sackloads of American singles, and he was a bit of the conduit to the Beatles for the current soul stuff and everything. You know, the other guys love the older music, but George was abreast of the current things. Anyway, 87, 25 years later or whatever it was, he's writing his 11th album, Dark Cloud, with Jeff Lynne from ELO, writing songs but also thinking about what else might be appropriate, and this song came to him. And it was unknown, basically. It was just a sort of musical footnote. And they did a version of it, this version, hopefully we're about to hear. And it was huge, went to number one in the States, number one here, two in the UK. It was the last solo number one by a Beatle. Look, to be honest, George Harrison fans aren't big fans, but a lot of them think it's just a bit of fluff and he didn't write it, so they're not all that fussed about it. But I think for us casual Beatle lovers, it's perfect.
0: Okay, so 1300 222 612 is the phone number, or you can text on 0467 922 612. If you want to get this song over the line as the sing-along song, the last song this afternoon, the song that I'll play for you in about 5 minutes' time, it's a popularity contest. The song with the most support wins. This is the song that Steve is backing. This is the song that I am backing. My name's Kat Feeney. This is Tina Turner, and you can vote for me and Tina on 0467 922 612 as well. Okay, Steve, the crescendo, song six.
1: Yes.
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1: All right. The song What I Got from their self-titled third album in 96, it's an incredible story of, like, tragedy and sort of redemption, I guess you'd say. Anyway, like, Sublime had been around California, ska punk scene for years, doing it basically on the smell of an oily rag, DIY, but they built up such a following that they got signed to a major label. They recorded this album with Paul Leary from Butthole Surfers down in Texas. The singer-songwriter frontman, Brad Nowell, he'd fighting his addictions. He was a really smart guy. He'd nearly finished his uni degree and all that, but he got romanced. He bought into the romance of that sort of, you know, the doomed singer sort of thing, and thought that he had to be hedonistic to be creative. And he'd been straight for a while, but just before this album and this song come out, he just got married and he had a one-year-old son. And he OD'd. He died just before this song came out. And it still just went massive, even though they couldn't tour behind it. It's such a great song and it's such a great album. And bizarrely, it's about living your best life with having no money, just on the predication that maybe you could die anytime. And he did. You know, it's almost
0: haunting.
1: Like he called it. And it's just been so sad for so long. But in the last little while, his son, Jacob, who was 1 year old at the time, he's taken over his dad's role in the band, which I interviewed Jacob only a couple of months ago because they were supposed to be here for Blues Fest. They did the rest of the Australian tour. They're still massive. And he sounds exactly like his dad. It's haunting. And they're massive again. Like, they've done a new album and they've always been huge in California, but it's resonated again. And it's got this, because he's young, there's a whole new young fan base. So it's almost like with a 30-year gap, Sublime got to continue on almost exactly where they should have been when this song came out. Yeah, look, I love this song to death and I'm so glad we get to play it.
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0: what I got. So that's Sublime. You heard it on
1: Beat Again. Happy May 8 or Mates Day. I'm Miranda Deakin, and coming up on Drive this afternoon, the man behind the charity Grab Life by the Balls will call in to talk about the importance of mates on Mates Day and why taking the time to catch up with a mate can make all the difference when it comes to your well-being. Plus, Aussie dance music trio Pinyao are hitting the road on a regional tour of Queensland. They're coming your way, and one of the group members will be right here on ABC Radio Queensland just after 3:30. Plus, happy birthday to Sir David Attenborough. He's celebrating a century on this planet, if you can believe it. We're going to take a look at the impact this man has had on our world, and you'll meet a Queensland doctor who's been tracking Attenborough's endeavours. Plus, of course, it is Friday. What does that mean? Yeah, we're going to be talking music with Dr. Daryl Sparks and sport with Zane Bojack. Plus, you'll hear some great music, the latest traffic updates, and what you can expect weather-wise this weekend. That is all coming up for you on ABC Southern Drive. With me, Miranda Deakin, so looking forward to your company. And we'll be taking your calls and texts around the best advice that your mum has ever given you. Okay, the best advice. You know that little voice in your head that says, do this, oh, be wary of that. Mum's advice, we're looking for that this afternoon. 1300 903 222 is my telephone number. But right now it is 3 o'clock, which means, yes, it's news time. I'll catch you after the 3 o'clock news.

0: ABC News. Good afternoon. I'm Michael Bausch. The communications minister has paid back $10,000 in wrongly claimed travel expenses. A parliamentary watchdog found four trips Annika Wells charged to taxpayers broke the rules. It included one her husband took to last year's AFL Grand Final. Ms. Wells says they were honest mistakes. Prime Minister Anthony Albanese says she doesn't need to resign.
1: We have an independent parliamentary expenses authority who's in charge of this. She referred herself to it, which was appropriate, and it was appropriate that she pay back the money that has been done.
2: She broke the rules.
1: And she has paid back the money in accordance with the rules.
0: A 46-year-old woman has been charged with the murder of a Mackay man 6 months after he was reported missing. Liam O'Connell has details.
3: Wayne Pedro Morso was first reported missing in November last year. Police said in March they believed he'd been killed sometime before the 27th of August last year, and his body was later moved. The woman was arrested around 9:30 a.m. today and charged with one count of murder and one count of interfering with a corpse. Detective Superintendent Darren Shadlow says police believe the pair were in a domestic relationship.
4: Investigators are still seeking information from members of the public in relation to the location of our missing person.
3: The woman will appear in Mackay Magistrates Court at a later date.
0: Two women with alleged links to Islamic State who flew into Melbourne last night have faced court after being charged by federal police. Christian Silver reports.
5: Kaswa Ahmad and Zainab Ahmad have been charged with slavery-related offences by police. Prosecutors alleged they travelled to Syria in 2014 and knowingly kept female slaves in their homes. The pair, who'd been held in a detention camp since 2019, arrived in Melbourne last night after flying in from the Middle East. They were arrested and today appeared in the dock of the Melbourne Magistrates Court. Details of the allegations against them weren't aired, but defence lawyers said the pair would be making a bail application on Monday. The women will remain in custody until then.
0: And a woman who flew into Sydney has been charged with terrorism-related offences. Closing submissions are being heard in a defamation lawsuit brought against Australian Hollywood actress Rebel Wilson. Lydia Fang reports from Sydney.
6: Ms. Wilson is being sued in the federal court by Charlotte McInnes, the lead actor in Ms. Wilson's film The Deb. Ms. Wilson suggested in social media posts in 2024 and last year that Ms. McInnes

0: told her she felt uncomfortable when the film's producer asked her to have a bath and a shower with her. In closing submissions at the federal court today, Ms. McInnes's barrister Sue Chrysanthu SC said Ms. Wilson never received such a complaint and had engaged in a complete revision of history. She accused Ms. Wilson of making up the complaint to cause division between Ms. Ghost and Ms. McInnes, an allegation Ms. Wilson has denied. The hearing continues.
1: Instagram has switched off private messaging worldwide in a massive, sudden policy shift. The BBC's Joe Tidy reports.
2: The future is private, Mark Zuckerberg said in 2019. The Meta CEO promised to roll out privacy-enhancing technology called end-to-end encryption across Facebook and Instagram messaging. But today the company is switching off the feature on Instagram for its 3 billion monthly users. Meta says its U-turn is down to not enough people opting in to use the feature. The child protection charity, the NSPCC, has praised the decision, saying the tech allowed the grooming and abuse of children to go unseen. Big Brother Watch says it's a backward step for online privacy.

0: He's throwing well, ready to go. He wants to play, which, yeah, doesn't matter what age you are, he's a footy player, old Benny. Yeah, I've got some really good experts here with the physios and the doctors, and they do a fantastic job.
1: Queensland's weather, scattered showers tomorrow for the north and far north, tending widespread about the Cassowary and Daintree coasts, fine or mostly fine elsewhere. Some morning frost for the Maranoa and Warrego, the eastern Darling Downs and Granite Belt, and the Carnarvon Ranges. Brisbane, 11 to 25, Ipswich, 5 to 25, the Gold Coast, 11 to 24, the Sunshine Coast, 12 to 24. ABC News.
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4: Hello, hello. We meet again. I'm Miranda Deakin, filling in for Caitlin Sorey this afternoon. We meet on regularly on a Friday, don't we? And what a treat. Looking forward to spending the afternoon with you. Happy May 8 or Mates Day. Now, public service announcement, Sunday is Mother's Day. Now, while you may have the privilege of having your mum around on Sunday, you may not, but either way, chances are you can hear your mum's voice inside your head, you know, giving you advice, the one guiding you towards the right and, yes, maybe sometimes the wrong path. So I'm wondering, what is the best advice your mum ever gave you? Let's have a chat about it this afternoon ahead of Mother's Day on Sunday. Tell me the best advice your mum ever gave you. Give me a call, 1300 903 222. If you're more of a texter, that's okay. Anything goes on a Friday, arvo. 0487 993 222 is the text number. Best advice your mum ever gave you.
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4: Let's check your temperatures right now. It's 17 degrees in Applethorpe, Toowoomba on 18 degrees, 20 degrees in Nambour and in Dalby. It's 21 in Kingaroy, Maroochydore and in Tawantin. In Warwick, Beerburrum, Gympie and Harvey Bay, 22 degrees at your place, 23.

voters are actually seeing higher hikes than that. And they're coming through right now, of course, Miranda, because it's been 1 month since the April 1 annual increase, right? So Choice has found that some people are paying almost four times that headline premium increase for top policies in particular. So every year, health insurance must seek government approval to increase their premiums on April 1. So they can't just do this willy-nilly, right? Yeah. So it was Minister for Health and Aged Care, Mark Butler, who announced

0: It's a thing called phoenixing, right? You know, rising from the ashes.
1: Oh, yes.
0: This new policy that looks a little bit different, but in fact is a whole bunch more expensive that hasn't had to go through the process of getting the approval, Miranda. So, yeah, this year the government has drafted new legislation that will require funds to seek approval for new policies too. So they are trying to close the loophole and outlaw this practice. But Choice has discovered that phoenixing has contributed to an increase in the price of gold health insurance of about 71% over 6 years.
1: Wow.
0: So the approved premium increase over that same period was just 21%. So
1: what?
0: Isn't that crazy?
1: 50% more.
0: Yeah. So this has been a thing that they've been getting away with for ages. So if you are seeing those, you know, those renewals land and finding that the direct debits dramatically increased, do shop around. Privatehealth.org.au is an amazing independent government website that will let you kind of compare and contrast. And if you find that you know, you're getting stung unnecessarily, then ditch and switch.
1: Oh, that's good advice. Mm. Okay, now we are talking Sir David Attenborough, Nick.
0: I know, because it doesn't get sweeter for dessert, Miranda, than David Attenborough, who of course is turning 100 today. But did you know that he shot footage of little red flying foxes in Ipswich?
1: No, I didn't.
0: Yes.
1: What?
0: A true story. Apparently, he famously filmed a large colony at the Woodend Nature Centre, which was formerly a private residence and later the Ipswich Terrapis Conservation Park. So the footage was featured in the BBC's Wildlife on One documentary, Flying Foresters, which aired around 1992. So let's listen to it. It's about 1 minute long, but it's just beautiful.
2: This colony of 250,000 bats is actually in a private garden. Kookaburras roost here too. The noise at times can be fairly deafening, but that doesn't worry the owner of the garden, Chris Holman.
3: Since they came, it's been a different place altogether. I think they just add to the pleasure of it. They're just so much a part of it now that it wouldn't be the same if they left. I, for one, would miss them very, very much. And I do love everyone.

0: to 100.
1: 100. Yeah. It's just gone 13 minutes past 3 on ABC Radio Queensland. I'm Miranda Deakin. Nicole Pedersen-McKinnon joins you. And this afternoon, ahead of Mother's Day, Nick, we're talking best advice your mum ever gave you.
0: Yeah.
1: David Toowoomba's texted saying, best advice my late mum gave me, God helps those who help themselves.
0: That's a good one.
1: That is a good one.
0: Yeah.
1: Best advice your mum ever gave you?
0: Oh, look, I've got a really big one, actually. It kind of shaped my life. So when I was 18 years old, right, came of age.
1: Became
0: an adult. That's indeed. I'm looking forward to it changing my life. This is what I meant to say. No. My mum, like, frog marched me to a stockbroker and said, listen to this man. Right? Listen to this man and take his advice. And she did the same thing. And so we both started investing when I was 18 years old.
1: Wow.
0: And it's, you know, one, changed my life for that fact. And two, I then became like a finance journalist.
1: Yes.
0: And expert. And that's, in my kind of main gig. This is just moonlighting because I love hanging out with you on a Friday afternoon, right? What better place is there to be?
1: It's too much fun.
0: Yeah, I'm actually a finance journalist. And that was all because my mum took me to see this guy and said, take control of your money. Here's how you do it.
1: Wow. So she had the foresight. Was she into finance herself?
0: She didn't. I talked about this with her just recently and she said, no, she said, I did it because I didn't know anything about it either. I wanted you to know about it so that you could, you know, have a life where you had some control and some options and some security.
1: Best advice often comes from mums. Yeah. Eat up all your veggies. Pete from Yandina Creek.
0: It's also a good one. Health and wealth.
1: Health and wealth. Nicole Pedersen-McKinnon, thanks so much for the news feast.
0: Thanks, Miranda.
1: Nick's one third of the Drive program this afternoon, along with Professor Tessa Mapstone. My name is

0: enthusiasm, and let's be honest, for his unique voice. So David Attenborough is an international treasure, and today he is celebrating his 100th birthday.
1: I had rather thought that I would celebrate my 100th birthday quietly, but it seems that many of you have had other ideas.
0: Quietly, no chance of that, Sir David, because not only is he beloved, but he's had a massive positive impact on highlighting environmental issues. Someone who's been tracking that journey is wildlife expert Dr. Meg Edwards. Meg is from the University of Southern Queensland and joins you now. Afternoon, Meg.
2: Afternoon, and happy birthday to David.
0: Happy birthday to him. 100 candles on that cake. Do you remember when you first discovered David Attenborough?
2: To be honest, I don't, because I just honestly feel like as a kid, I just always kind of knew the name and loved watching his series. So I don't actually think I can pinpoint a moment when I sort of heard of him, but I think he's just been such a constant fixture throughout our lives, as you said, and so many series and documentaries. But yeah, I just think he's always been around.
0: He has.
2: He always is around.
0: Well, he's been around for the last century, let's face it. So he does seem like such a constant. I mean, he's been a huge advocate for conservation and environmental awareness. Meg, just how profound is his legacy?
2: Yeah, look, I think it's so hard to measure the impact of someone like that. He makes people, so many people, excited about nature and fight for nature and advocate for nature, which is so important. And I think the other really big thing is that he explains science simply. And so I think he brings that to the everyday household, where he can explain what genes are and how, like, having different offspring matter. And he can explain all these complex topics in such a beautiful way that I just think that's so important, because if people understand and if they care about and like see the things that he has shown us over the years, we're more likely to care. And so then obviously it becomes such a good advocate for nature and environmental awareness.
0: Yeah,
2: that's making people care in the first place.
0: Oh, that's such a good point, Meg. I mean, he was kind of the father figure of nature documentaries, wasn't he? And, or isn't he? And how important do you think that work has been for bringing a kind of public awareness and enthusiasm for the natural world?
2: Yeah, so important. You know, I think David Attenborough is one of the few people that can make anyone interested in the smallest things and parts of the ecosystem that people may not always appreciate. You know, he can talk about ants building a nest or a plant growing, and I think anyone would sit beside him and be like, yeah, tell me, we'll watch the grass grow together, because just the way he presents it is so important and so beautifully done. And I think it's so lovely that he includes such a wide range of species and topics and ecosystems, rather than sort of like the typical megafauna that we often see as the focus, which is really important. But he brings awareness to those little small things as well, which is amazing.
0: That's true. And Sir David has actually had a bunch of different animals named after him, Meg. That's pretty cool. Can you tell us a bit about those?
2: Yeah, absolutely. It's very cool. He's had a lot named after him. I didn't quite realise how many there were, but there's so many. I think one of the really cool ones is there's an echidna named after him that's found in New Guinea. And the cool story about this is it's quite a recent one. So it was only known from one specimen back in 1961, and then sort of hadn't been seen again for decades. And then in November 2023, there was some video footage captured from a camera trap of one of these echidnas actually walking around, and so it was sort of confirmed that they were still in New Guinea, and that was very cool. And then, yeah, it got named after him, which is absolutely lovely. What a legacy to have so many animals named after you.
0: Gosh, very cool. Yes, absolutely. So they called it David Attenborough? What did they call it?
2: So they called it the Attenborough's long-beaked echidna, or the Glossus attenboroughi.
0: Oh, I love it. the scientific name. I mean, he's 100 years old now. Do you think we'll keep seeing more from Sir David? He doesn't seem to be slowing down.
2: He doesn't seem to be. I really hope we have him for another 100 years. That would be amazing. I think his work will continue to be spread for many, many decades more. But, I mean, he doesn't sort of seem to talk about retirement. And I know that there's been still documentaries that he's done even in the later years where he's up in the treetops and abseiling through trees and stuff. So hopefully we still get to see his work continuing. And even if he does decide to slow down and actually take some very well-deserved time off, I'm sure that we'll continue to see the impact of his work for decades to come.
0: Yeah, this

0: This is going to be a hard question to answer, Dr. Meg Edwards, but do you have a favourite program from David Attenborough or perhaps a favourite moment?
1: I think I'm going to have to answer with the sort of classic moment that I think a lot of people probably have the same answer, and that's from his Life on Earth series, and it's the gorilla moment where he's sitting in the jungle and there's a big gorilla and then these young ones come and sort of just sit on top of him and lay on top of him, and the other one puts his hand on David's head, and it just is such a beautiful moment where he's just sitting there surrounded by these gorillas. And I think it's a moment that I think he has said as well that he'll never forget and he'll remember forever, and I think the camera crew that was with him as well. I think that's just such a classic moment.
0: Yeah, absolute magic. Oh gee, it's been lovely speaking with you about such a legend. Thanks for your time, Meg.
1: Thanks for having me along, and happy birthday to Sir David again.
0: That's Dr. Meg Edwards, wildlife expert at the University of Southern Queensland. 100. If you have a favourite Sir David Attenborough memory or moment, let me know. 0487 993 222 is the text number. David Toowoomba says, Sir David Attenborough in A Life on Our Planet famously said that the living world is essentially solar powered. There's so many great moments, isn't there, from Sir David Attenborough. Have you got one? Let me know. 1300 903 222.
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0: Tessa Mapstone will be along shortly with your news headlines, and we're also taking your calls and texts around the best advice mum ever gave you ahead of Mother's Day on Sunday. Tony from Kiwana has given us a call. Afternoon, Tony.
6: Hi, how are you?
0: I'm good. I'm interested and eager to find out what's the best advice mum ever gave you.
6: There were four of us. Money was a bit tight back in the 1950s, and her advice, didn't matter what was served up, was you're not meant to like it, you're meant to eat it. And each of the four of us have relayed that to our kids and now our grandkids.
0: Are you serious? And how's it go?
6: It's always a laugh, but it's always been accepted very well.
0: Yeah, there's something in that, isn't there? So you don't have to, you're not meant to like it, you're just meant to eat it. What was the worst thing that you had put in front of you, Tony?
6: Oh, probably liver and bacon.
0: Ooh.
6: Actually, tripe.
0: Ooh, yeah. I must admit, I've never tried tripe, but it doesn't matter because you're not meant to like it, right? You're just meant to eat it.
6: I think in tripe, it's a matter of you're not meant to eat it either.
0: But that's for another day. Hey, good on you. Thanks for sharing your mum's advice with us, Tony.
6: Thanks very much. See
0: you. See you later. That's exactly what we're after. 1300 903 222. Best advice your mum ever gave you. Let us know. Casey says, my mum didn't really give advice, more led by example and was lots of support. Her recipe for pan gravy was my best learning. Youngest of seven, from about six I stirred the gravy and the custard. A song request for today, please. John Lee Hooker and Van Morrison, Don't Look Back. All right, Casey, we'll see if we can dig that one out. But thanks for sharing your memories of the best advice mum has ever given you. That's what we're looking for. 1300 903 222. Tessa Mopestone will be along in just a moment with your news headlines.
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0: It's just gone 3:30 here on ABC Radio Queensland. Great to have your company on Drive this afternoon. Here she is, Professor Tessa Mapstone, with your news headlines. Afternoon.
10: G'day, Miranda. The Prime Minister says he has no sympathy for the ISIS-linked cohort who arrived in the country last night. 13 women and children landed in Melbourne and Sydney, having spent several years in detention camps in Syria. Three of the women are now facing slavery or terrorism charges. Anthony Albanese says the federal government had a firm no repatriation stance despite ongoing pressure from the US. A correctional officer has defended his decision not to call a medical emergency the day before a prisoner died in a Queensland jail. The coroner's

Court is holding an inquest into the death of Glenn Reginald Francis at Maryborough Correctional Centre in 2021. The court heard Mr. Francis was bedridden the day before he died of multiple organ failure caused by a bacterial infection. The inquest has concluded with the findings to be released at a later date. Police have charged a man over a serious crash in Toowoomba that happened more than 5 years ago. It's alleged a Land Cruiser collided with another car at Darling Heights in

0: seized the Land Cruiser alleged to have been involved after a tip-off from the member of the public. And the Prince and Princess of Wales and their children have named one of the newest additions at Australia Zoo. An Eastern Grey kangaroo, Joey, has been given the name Cooch, which is a Welsh word meaning cuddle. Robert Irwin and Prince William have worked closely in the past on conservation efforts through the Earthshot Prize, for which the Prince is an ambassador. Robert Irwin says he hopes Cooch inspires people to fall in love with wildlife and want to help protect it.
1: Oh, I love that. Cooch.
0: Cooch is a great word. I actually spent a bit of time in Wales, a long time ago now, probably about, no, it is. It's 20 years ago now.
1: Just the other day.
0: Yeah, just the other day. And it's one of the loveliest, yes, most warm, endearing words. Because it means cuddle, but it also kind of, it means a bit more than that. It's like a warm embrace. And yeah.
1: That's what an Eastern Grey does too. They are snuggly. They are snuggly.
0: Well, you know, the ones that are used to being snuggly with humans, don't try and snuggle a kangaroo in the wild. Not a good idea.
1: That sounds like a children's book. Don't snuggle an Eastern Grey in the wild. Tessa, we are chatting about best advice Mum has ever given you. Does something spring to mind for you?
0: Rather than advice, she gave me a really great life skill.
1: Yes.
0: She probably gave me lots of really good advice too, but, you know, that's just, who remembers that? But the life skill, sewing. She was always a sewer. She's a good sewer. And I haven't taken on the skill quite to her level, but mending I can do. And yeah. I tell you what, I have been hemming my clothes since I was a teenager because I am very short. So pretty much every pair of long pants or skirt of any length, I have had to adjust.
1: It's not myself. You, it's the manufacturers.
0: They don't, do you know, there's so many, you can get like a regular length pant or a long pant or a tall pant. No one's making short leg pants.
1: They're not making Tessa length, but
0: they're
1: how
0: not.
1: Tall are you?
0: I am 5'1½".
1: Get that half in there.
0: Yeah, you need to when you're this short. Every half an inch counts.
1: So sewing was the life skill she shared with you, and you've taken that up. That's a really great life skill.
0: It's great. And, you know, actually she gave me her sewing machine a few years ago because I went to visit for a couple of weeks and I started working on a project.

0: Team with you. I'll get a new one.
1: Well played, Tessa. Well played. That's great. Thank you, Tessa Mapstone. One third of the Drive program this afternoon. A life skill that's been passed on from mum. We're looking for skills or advice that mum has shared with you ahead of Mother's Day on Sunday. Philip Pomona has given us a call. Good afternoon.
2: G'day, how you going?
1: I'm well. What's the advice mum gave you?
2: Advice would be the right word. That'll hurt.
1: A warning. I guess she was right.
2: Yeah, I found out about that.
1: It's funny, some of the advice that we give our kids, don't touch that. What do? They touch that. So that one's not a bad idea. Don't do that. It will hurt.
2: Yeah. Well, it's just that alert.
1: Now, I know you've shared that your mum passed away. How long ago was that, Phil?
2: Oh, a long time ago now.
1: Yeah.
2: Probably about 10, 11 years ago now.
1: Can you still hear her words? Can you still hear her voice?
2: Yeah, I wasn't a misbehaved young boy, but she still yelled at me.
1: Mums are always right.
2: Can you imagine me behaving?
1: Oh, Phil. Just a golden child, I can imagine. Golden child. Hey, thanks for sharing your story. Best advice your mum ever gave you. Chris at Karoi has also given us a call. Good afternoon, Chris.
3: Hi, Miranda. How are you going?
1: I'm great. What's the best advice your mum ever gave you?
3: My mother told me at a very young age, she said, Christopher, if you're going to be a liar, you have to have a very good memory. And I've always stuck with that one. I tell my kids and everyone.
1: That's such good advice.
3: It was good advice. So I've never lied in my life. Yeah. Always popping on the chin. And that's the way life's rolled.
1: Oh, that's, yeah, gosh. I've got a terrible memory, so I'm no good at that. But that's really good advice. If you're going to lie, you got to have a good memory. I love it.
3: Well, even today I meet people and they talk about stuff and then next week they talk about other stuff. But you said the other day you never went there.
1: Whatever.
3: Got a bad memory, mate. Whatever. Anyway, it's true. It's good advice. That's the best advice I have from Mum.
1: That's such good advice. Hey, good on you,
3: and
1: Chris.
3: She also said to me, be kind to your mother as well, just saying.
1: Oh, my gosh. I think that's a bumper sticker right there. Be kind to your mother. Good on you, Chris. That's Chris at Karoi. What's the best advice your mum ever gave you? Let me know. 1-3-

0: Queensland.
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0: Oh, do you know that? Do you know that tune? Can you pick it? Something very special coming up for you. I mean, I bet that tune takes you back. Aussie dance music trio Pinyao are hitting the road on a tour of regional Queensland. They're coming your way. You're going to hear from them next.
1: Committed to keeping you informed and in touch with your community. ABC Local Radio.

0: They're icons of the Aussie dance music scene and have been for decades. And now Pniao is getting ready to embark on a huge tour of regional Queensland and New South Wales next month. And they're putting on shows in Bundaberg and in Toowoomba. Peter Mays from the band is with you now. Well, I'm going to say good afternoon, but it's good evening in LA at the moment, Pete.
1: And it's good morning in Australia.
0: And good morning. Look, I've lost track of all time, but I haven't lost track of Pniao and the success. You are in LA at the moment. You've been based there for a while, is that right?
1: Yeah, about 15 years now.
0: Why LA?
1: Well, you know, it's always sunny in Philadelphia. I don't know. I mean, you know, it's a good place to be when you're making music, you know? And there's, you know, we tend to do a lot of collaboration these days, and it's just very easy to find people here. Most people are here.
0: Yeah.
1: And if they're not, they're sort of coming through at some stage. And, you know, just a couple of days ago, I was working with an Australian here. So,
0: oh, really?
1: You know what I mean? It's just sort of, I don't know, it just kind of became a place where me and my wife could both kind of coexist in our respective fields, if you like to call it. And then, I don't know, we just ended up staying here.
0: Yeah. Do you miss Australia?
1: It kind of sucks you in. I do, but I come there all the time. You know, we were there for like a month at Christmas and stuff, and I'm always touring. So I still get a good dose of Australia.
0: Fair enough. Yeah. And you are touring. This is a bit of a special one, Pete. It's a huge regional tour. You're going to Bundaberg and Toowoomba as well. You're pretty much hitting every regional centre, I have to say. What made you want to really focus your touring on regional towns?
1: Well, we've just never done it before. And I think, you know, we always do capital cities and sort of, you know, things around there. And it just, I don't know, it felt like the right thing to do. I think it's a nice chance for us to come to you guys.
0: Yeah.
1: You know, and you can see us in your own town. And it's also just like, selfishly, it's like an adventure for us. You know, we get to drive around in a van rather than just airports every day.
0: Yes.
1: You know, it's a change of scenery in that regard as well. And just, I don't know, I think it's fun. Like, we're always doing festivals and stuff. So this will be a different experience. And it's kind of similar to, you know, when we kind of go to a country where we haven't played before. Like, we just played Mexico City on the weekend, and it was like our first gig in Latin America, and it was great. It was like, you know, like 900 people, and, you know, so there's a real a different kind of experience to playing a room like that. And just even just like having a sound check, which just sounds so obvious that you would get that, but you never get that at a festival. You just kind of run in, go on stage, like you have 20 minutes to set up, and then you do it, and then you're gone, you know. So it's a different experience, and we're really looking forward to it.
0: A little bit more breathing space. Basically, this is you can claim this holiday. That's what you're doing, isn't it?
1: I don't know about that. It'll certainly be a lot of sitting in vans, but better than sitting at airports.
0: Yeah, 100%.
1: Yeah, I'm not quite sure if it's going to be a holiday. I don't know if we're going to get enough time to really, like, experience the, you know, the beach. I guess there's a lot of beautiful beaches in Queensland or the New South Wales, but still, like,

0: really looking forward to it. It's going to be a lot of fun, I think.
1: You're bringing some very special guests with you who actually feature on your new single, Peter. How did you team up with The Warning? You mentioned a gig in Mexico recently.
0: Yeah. We played in Mexico City, and they were, I don't know where they were, but they couldn't do it. But yeah, they're from Monterrey, and they're amazing musicians. They're really talented people, incredible singers. It was a real pleasure for us to be able to work with them.
1: You mentioned earlier about how LA kind of lends itself to some great collaborations, and it would be remiss of me not to mention Sir Elton John. How did that come about? Many people will know the song Cold Heart and your remix on that. How did that come about?
0: Well, we have a pretty long relationship with Elton because he kind of discovered us, I guess you'd say, in Sydney about 20 years ago. And we sort of moved to London after that, and we were there for about 5 years. And during that time, we made an album, which, you know, maybe not everybody knows about, but we made an album with all of his old songs. So each song was like five, sometimes more, Elton John songs combined, like snippets and little pieces and of all sorts of things. And we kind of had a rule that we would only use Elton's material. Like, there was a couple of little things here and there, but it was a real collage of largely, that album was largely his 70s period. Mm-hmm. But so we've kind of, you know, we've been working with Elton for years. And then right at the beginning of lockdown, when everyone was just, you know, at home on the internet, basically, he kind of called us up and was like, let's do it again, you know? And then out of that came Cold Heart. And I guess we kind of approached it in a slightly different way, where it was more focused on his vocals and really tying together different songs. Same kind of concept, where you're taking bits and pieces from many different songs, but
1: yeah,
0: more where, like, we were creating the music and we were using his vocals.
1: Right. Do you still have him on speed dial?
0: Sure. Yeah. I mean, I don't know what speed dial is now, but I don't have a landline. But yeah. He's in my phone.
1: Oh, gosh. You've made it. Hey, listen, I just want to talk about the new single, Peter, Tu Corazón. Did I say that correctly? It's called Your...
0: Yeah.
1: It translates to Your Heart. It's got a definite Mexican flavour.
0: Yeah, well, we've made records before that were a little Latin flavoured, and there's a bit more, like, percussion and a bit more flair in that regard musically than we sometimes do. So but really they brought the vibe, you know, like, yeah. You can really, they were super young at the time, they were like teenagers, the three sisters from Monterrey, and you can really hear it in their vocal, like that youthful punky kind of excitement, you know, that they're really having a good time when they're singing it, and I just love that.
1: We'll have a listen to the song in just a minute, but before I let you go, when you look back at your career, I mean, it's been a couple of wild decades. Are you where you imagined you'd be?
0: That's a good question. I mean, you never really know where you're going to be in music, because anything can happen, and everyone has, you know, a few stories of things that have happened to them along the way, but I guess I always just wanted to be able to, like, somehow pay the rent.
1: Yeah.
0: And just so I could continue on and not have to, like, I don't know, drive a taxi or whatever. Not that there's anything wrong with that. That's, like, my only other skill is driving. I'm just happy to be still being able to make music every day. You know, that's really the aim. And that's definitely, after all these years, that's all I'm able to do. So the fact that is the reality, it makes me so grateful. There was like 20 years there where we worked like 7 days a week, 16 hours a day. I think I worked out with my ENT doctor because I was having a hearing test the other day. I think I worked out we've done over 100,000 hours in the studio, which is pretty crazy.
1: Wow.
0: With people, like, you know, go to the beach and, like, I don't know, go join a soccer team or something, but not me. We just, you know, that's what we do. There you have it. Locked in a darkened room for my whole life, but it's what we do. It's what we love to do.
1: Still smiling and still making great music. Peter Mays, thanks so much for joining us on ABC Radio Queensland.
0: Thank you so much for having me, you guys. And we're really excited to see you very soon.

0: 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You can catch Pinyao at the Sugarland Tavern in Bundaberg on the 26th of June and the Powerhouse in Toowoomba on the 27th. 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
0: It's 10 minutes away from 4 o'clock. Miranda Deakin is my name. Yep, we're taking your calls and texts around the best advice your mum ever gave you. Text number is 0487 993 222. Well, it is May 8. I know Mother's Day is on Sunday.

0: But today is Mates Day. For a decade now in Australia, it's been known as that. And shortly, you'll be hearing what it's all about and how some local celebrations are going.
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0: It's May 8 and also Mates Day. See how that works? And an idea thought up in Australia a decade ago, Mates Day is about putting the focus on men and the importance of friends, loyalty, fairness and all those good things, looking out for each other. And it has been embraced by organisations around the country to promote mental health check-ins. Sam Parker is the founder of Sunshine Coast men's mental health charity, Grab Life by the Balls. Is there a better name for a charity? I don't think so. Sam joins you now. Good afternoon, Sam.
5: G'day, Miranda. Thanks for that great introduction. Happy Mate Day.
0: Happy Mate Day. Now, I love you're at a local brewing company, the aptly named Your Mates. What's happening over there?
5: How many times can we get your mate into a sentence today? Yes, we're down at Your Mates. For those that don't know, Your Mates Brewing is a big part of the Sunshine Coast and supports a bunch of community organisations. We're gratefully accepted as one of those. Obviously, we talk about mateship. They talk about mateship. They've got a new beer called Dave or Davo, so they're launching that, but it's also Mate Day. They do a bunch of raffles supporting a few charities around the Sunshine Coast. We obviously put our hand up to be involved with Mate Day and kind of shotgun that one before anyone else got it. So we're down here. Dave's getting launched. Come and say g'day to Davo. I think there's some tasting at 4:20. There's raffles supporting Grab Life by the Balls and the Mateship Foundation, which is the charity arm for Your Mate. So it's all happening down here, and it's all about Mate Day.
0: Yeah, let's talk about Mate Day, but first, tell us about Grab Life by the Balls and why you started it, Sam.
5: Yeah, so the original concept, I was looking to do something when I came across men's mental health stats just over 10 years ago, around 10 years ago, and really wanted to shake the tree about it and make some positive change. And we found the most simple vehicle, the most obvious vehicle, but the one that seems to move the needle the most, and this thing called mateship and this social connection piece. Not always about the conversation, sometimes having that shoulder to shoulder, a place to be, coming down for a beer on a Friday arvo or bacon and eggs down the beach, really seemed to turn guys' life around. And then if you look at a lot of the data, they can get just crunch it down into having three or more close mates. If you've got three or more close mates, you're less at risk of mental health issues, you're less at risk of a heart attack and a stroke and these sorts of things. But then any health and longevity study, there's a bunch of science and data, not just me banging on about it.
0: Yeah.
5: The stronger the social connection you have, the longer, healthier and happier you will live. I reckon if there's one thing we can focus on, not just for blokes, obviously I'm a bloke and I've had my own experiences, but for society in general, there's a few challenges going on, I'd say, in the world right now. The more we can have a stronger social connection and more better mateship, the better we understand each other. The better we can all live, together, happy and healthy in our communities.
0: Yeah, yeah. Sam, something that you just mentioned about the connections, I'm interested to know more about the quality of those connections, because I'm wondering, you're down at Your Mates at the moment. Is it enough to just be shoulder to shoulder, or does it have to be something a little deeper in order for it to have an effect?
5: That is a great question, and I don't think there's one solution to so many complex challenges and issues we're having, and in particular if you put that under mental health. But we have an array of amazing stories from guys that have come down who are still here or that credit us with helping them get out of a hole. And what they talk about is actually it is the place to be and having those blokes around.
0: Mm.
5: Very few times do they actually reference. I've had the deeper conversations with many people from many walks of life, not just at our events, but when you wear a shirt like this that we wear,
0: it kind of attracts
5: the conversation. Yeah. But what we've found, some of our most beautiful stories, and I think a lot of the stories I hear about are the happy-go-lucky, the guy that's got all the, all the success and looks like it's all happening on the outside. You don't know some of this stuff's going on.
0: Yeah.
5: But guys like that reference the mateship and the connection, not always the deep and meaningful conversation. But I think there's still a time and place for that. But there's also a big need that I think guys, and myself included, don't necessarily have the words to explain what's going on when we're, if you like, metaphorically drowning with things that are building.

0: up around us. So I think sometimes having that shoulder to shoulder, having that something else to talk about or something else to focus on, and these, you know, the subconscious, the benefits that we don't know we're getting from just human interaction, which are going to be even more important down the track when the way that we're going with AI and all these other things that are coming through, this thing about human connection, male or female, male and female, and everyone in between, it's so good for you.
1: Yeah.
0: Just add a bit more in.
1: Yeah, yeah. And I guess there's an element of being a little bit vulnerable. You know, it's one thing to sit behind a screen, but to actually head out and be amongst, you know, the human race, it does take balls, doesn't it?
0: Well done, Marina. Great for you. Took the words right out of my mouth. Yeah, no, it is. We try out for us and our demographic that we're attracting and trying to help out. It can be really hard to come down to a random event somewhere around the sunny coast in Australia and say good day to a bunch of random blokes. It's a little bit different, and I didn't know how hard that is, but it can be as simple as coming down, but it's also as hard as coming down that first time, if that answers the question.
1: For sure, but then there are the benefits, and I'm interested in you know, to what extent, and you've spoken to you know, thousands of people that have attended your events. What extent do you hear that masking is an issue?
0: I think we're all trying to live up to these fake expectations that we got. We somewhere picked up along the line of that we have to be and do and have all these things in particular, and it should look like this. And I don't think anyone, in my experience, really, like, we kind of know that we shouldn't have to live up to these things, but we kind of do all at the same time. So it's quite a interesting paradox I think we live in. I think a lot of the challenges, if you look at Polynesian countries and other more Eastern countries, or not just the Western world, you look at other countries and there's a big focus around family and community and much more about the connection and being part of a tribe in some instances and things like that. And in the Western world, we're trained to think about this individualistic approach and charging off and doing our thing. So I think there's somewhere in between a balance of those, or a counterbalancing of those, particularly where we live and what country we're in at the moment, about maybe we need a bit more emphasis on that community and connection, and not so much about the striving and the masking and trying to look like something just because it may look good on your social media feed.
1: Yeah, right? For sure. Real connections. Hey, look, thanks so much, Sam. It's always great to chat with you, and enjoy Mates Day. And thanks so much for opening up that conversation.
0: Oh, thank you. Really appreciate it, Miranda. Enjoy the rest of your Mate Day. Thanks for the support.
1: Thank you. Mate Day, that's Sam Parker, the founder of men's mental health charity Grab Life by the Balls. Yeah, real connection. It's hard to beat it, isn't it? And sometimes it's just getting that, you know, having a little bit of courage to get out there on Mate Day. I mean, it's best day to do it. Well, we are coming up to the 4 o'clock news, and after four, there is one type of cancer which is the most lethal female-specific cancer, with just 49% of those diagnosed surviving beyond 5 years. We'll be talking about ovarian cancer after 4 o'clock and what you need to do to keep yourself safe. But right now, it's news time.
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0: ABC News. Good afternoon. I'm Michael Bausch. The communications minister has repaid thousands of dollars in travel expenses after she was found to have broken the rules four times. Jane Norman reports.
1: Annika Wells referred herself to the Independent Parliamentary Expenses Authority last year amid a furore over her use of travel and family reunion entitlements. The authorities identified four breaches and asked the minister to repay $8,000 that she'd wrongly claimed, plus a $2,000 penalty. The Prime Minister, Anthony Albanese, has strongly defended his minister.
2: She has done what the rules require. Annika Wells is a very good minister, doing extraordinary work.
1: Annika Wells has apologised for what she says were honest mistakes.
0: Police have made an arrest in a North Queensland homicide investigation. 71-year-old Mackay man Wayne Morceau was reported missing in November last year. Detectives say he likely died at his Griffin Street unit in September and his body was later moved. A 46-year-old local woman known to him was detained this morning. She's been charged with murder and interfering with a corpse. The US president says a ceasefire with Tehran is still intact despite a clash in the Strait of Hormuz that saw the Iranian military fire on American warships. John O'Wakely reports.
3: Washington and Tehran have blamed each other for the exchange of fire. Iran says it acted in retaliation for what it described as U.S. aggression against an Iranian oil tanker and another vessel. Donald Trump has been asked how close the U.S. is to a deal with Iran.
4: Could happen any day, and it might not happen.
3: He's reiterating that the ceasefire remains in effect and is downplaying the exchange of fire between the U.S. and Iran in the Strait of Hormuz. The U.S. president did, however, threaten more violent attacks if Iran does not agree to a peace deal.
0: Queensland's education minister says a national response is needed to handle a major data breach. The global cyber attack targeted the US company behind the online learning platform used by Queensland state schools. Hackers accessed the names, emails and school locations of students and staff enrolled or employed since 2020. John Paul Langbrook says he's been in touch with his federal counterpart, Jason Clare.
5: This is an issue that's affecting Tasmania, Victoria and New South Wales as well. It's not just schools, it's universities, it's a number of institutions, and it's important, I believe, that we coordinate a national response using and leveraging the expertise that state, territory and federal agencies can bring.
0: A toddler's in a stable condition after being bitten on the neck by a dog southwest of Brisbane. Emergency services were called to a Bow Desert home in the scenic rim late yesterday. The two-year-old girl was taken to the Queensland Children's Hospital. Police and council officers are investigating. A Queensland childcare provider has been fined $12,000 after a child went missing from a Gold Coast centre for more than an hour. Charmaine Allison reports.
6: A 10-year-old child in the care of Kitty Kingdom Childcare in Pimpama on the northern Gold Coast left the centre unnoticed in November 2023. The child had been unsupervised for about an hour and 15 minutes before being found by a member of the public after showing up at a home. Queensland's Education Department took legal action against the services provider for failing to ensure adequate supervision of children and prevent a child from leaving the premises. Kitty Kingdom was fined $12,000 in the Brisbane Magistrates Court. No conviction was recorded.
0: To sport, and the Brisbane Broncos coach says centre Dean Mariner is in good spirits after limb-saving leg surgery. The 23-year-old suffered what was initially thought to be a nasty cork to his right thigh in last Sunday's NRL game against the Roosters. He was later rushed to hospital with a rare and serious condition called acute compartment syndrome. Michael Maguire says it caught them all off guard.
7: Yeah, that's an unusual one, that one. I've never seen that before. But he's in really good care. The high performance staff, they jumped into gear and they looked after him really well. And obviously, you know, he got great care down there at the hospital. So, yeah, he'll be all right. He'll be back at some stage.
0: Queensland's weather, scattered showers tomorrow for the north and far north, tending widespread about the Cassowary and Daintree coasts. Fine or mostly fine elsewhere. Some morning frost for the Maranoa and Warrego, the eastern Darling Downs and Granite Belt, and the Carnarvon Ranges. Brisbane, 11 to 25 degrees. Possible showers about the southeast on Sunday, Monday and Tuesday. On Moreton Bay, seas below a metre. ABC News.
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9: Hello. Oh, great to have your company this afternoon. It's 5 minutes past four. My name is Miranda Deakin, driving you home all the way until 6 o'clock. If you'd like to get in contact, 1300 903 222. And public service announcement tomorrow, on Sunday is Mother's Day. Now, while you might have the privilege of having your mum around on Sunday, you may not. And either way, chances are you can hear your mum's voice in your head, you know, giving you advice, maybe guiding you in one direction or another. So I'm wondering, what's the best advice your mum ever gave you? Let's have a chat this afternoon ahead of Mother's Day on Sunday. Tell me, best advice your mum ever gave you, 0487 99.

0: 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Murray's texted in saying, best advice Mum ever gave me, don't listen to your father's advice.
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0: Let's check your temperatures right now at just after 4 o'clock. It's 16 degrees in Applethorpe, 17 in Toowoomba, Kingaroy, St George and Roma all on 19 degrees. Gundawindi, Dalby, Maroochydore and Warwick, 20 degrees at your place. Tewantin, Nambour, Beerburrum, Gympie and Hervey Bay, 21 degrees and it's 22 degrees in Maryborough and Bundaberg as well as Gander.
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0: Seven minutes after 4 o'clock, and there is one type of cancer which is the most lethal female-specific cancer. The statistics are staggering, with just over 49% of those diagnosed surviving beyond 5 years. Why is the survival rate of ovarian cancer so low? And what can we do to improve the outcome for women? That's coming up for you right after Louis Armstrong on ABC Radio Queensland.

0: That's Louis Armstrong, What a Wonderful World on ABC Radio Queensland, a fitting song to celebrate Sir David Attenborough's 100th birthday. It's just gone 10 minutes after 4 o'clock. And how much do you know about ovarian cancer? What are the symptoms and how is it diagnosed? Did you know that ovarian cancer is Australia's most lethal female-specific cancer, with just 49% of those diagnosed surviving beyond 5 years? Well, today is World Ovarian Cancer Day. Debbie Scheel is the CEO of Ovarian Cancer Australia and joins you now on ABC Radio Queensland. Good afternoon, Debbie.
1: Good afternoon, Miranda. Thank you so much for having me.
0: Appreciate your time. How many women are diagnosed with ovarian cancer each year in Australia?
1: This year it's grown, and this year it's estimated that 1,900 women will be diagnosed with ovarian cancer, and that is projected to continue to increase as the population ages and grows.
0: That's a staggering statistic. I mentioned just earlier that 49% of those diagnosed survive beyond 5 years. Why is the survival rate so low, Debbie?
1: There is no screening test. Some women think that the Pap test covers them for all gynecological

0: cancers, it does not. There is no early detection test for ovarian cancer. It grows silently. And often when the symptoms appear, and the symptoms are vague, it is when the disease has already advanced. And we know it is a very complex disease as well. It's a tricky one. We need sustained investment in research to get closer to the answers that we need.
1: You mentioned the symptoms can be vague. Can you elaborate on that? What are some of the symptoms that women might experience?
0: Yeah, sure. Some of the symptoms are changes in urination frequency or urgency, lower abdominal pain, so like period pain, bloating, feeling full quickly. These are common symptoms for women, but we do know too that women are still being dismissed and diagnosis is still taking longer. So we do ask women that if you do feel changes, to please go to your GP and to continue to go back until you feel like you've been heard.
1: Is that the answer? I mean, you know, as a woman and you turn up and you say, oh, you know, I've got these complications or these symptoms or whatever, and you're dismissed, is it likely that women are going to go back, and or could it just be a case of, you know, a better detection? What are the answers to improving these survival rates, Debbie?
0: Absolutely. There is sustained investment in research to find an early detection test. We also need more effective treatment options. We need greater understanding on and addressing the treatment resistance that we know still happens, and an investment in supportive care and system-wide reform to ensure that all of the research reaches all of the women to provide equitable care. So no matter who you are or no matter where you live, you get the best care available.
1: Just talk to me a little bit more about treatment resistance. What is that? What do you mean by that?
0: It's when a woman might have chemotherapy and might not see the standard line of chemotherapy or the standard treatment for ovarian cancer, and then just not have the response that we were hoping, mm-hmm. or perhaps the cancer reoccurs really quickly, so it's also assumed that they haven't had a response to the chemotherapy that's been offered, and so it's sometimes termed treatment resistance.
1: And there is quite an increased likelihood of the cancer returning, is that correct?
0: That is unfortunately true too. The trajectory is deeply challenging for women because we know that the diagnoses are most commonly made when the cancer is already advanced, and that's when treatment is harder and the outcomes are poorer. And unfortunately, we know that 70% of women diagnosed in those late stages will have a reoccurrence within 3 years. It's a heavy load for the person diagnosed to carry, but also for the people who love and support them.
1: Mm, absolutely. You mentioned, you know, some of those quite vague symptoms. Or what's the answer? How is this cancer detected? What should women be pushing for when they go to see a GP?
0: Women should be pushing for ultrasounds, internal ultrasounds, blood tests. You can have some blood tests around this. And sometimes these symptoms are nothing. And sometimes they are ovarian cancer. So just keep going back until you feel like you've been heard. And if you feel like ovarian cancer could be something that is worth considering, raise that with your doctor.
1: Is there any final information that you'd like to share with the women of Queensland?
0: Today on World Ovarian Cancer Day, we know that this is a global opportunity, a global call to action, because we know too many women are still being left behind and that the system isn't delivering the outcomes that women deserve. So we're hoping, we're calling on people today to join us, start a conversation, share a story, share our messages on socials, help bring this disease out of the shadows, and because we know that we are louder and stronger together. I just want to thank you for talking about this today of all days, and thank everybody else for the courage to share their story and to continue to shine a light on this disease that has been in the shadows for far too long.
1: Thanks so much for your time and for your passion and your advocacy for this devastating cancer. I appreciate your time, Debbie.
0: Thank you so much. I appreciate your time too.
1: That's Debbie Scheel, the CEO of Ovarian Cancer Australia. We'll check the traffic next.
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1: It's just gone 15 minutes after 4 o'clock. My name is Miranda Deacon. We're taking your calls and texts around best advice your mum ever gave you. 1-300-903-222. There's some crackers here. You can also text 0487-993-222. I do like Pete from Yandina Creek saying, eat up all your veggies. It's simple, it's to the point, but gee, it holds you in good stead, doesn't it?
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3: Yeah, very good afternoon, Miranda. At the moment, pretty good run on the roads. It has been heavy, though, around the Sunshine Coast this afternoon, unfortunately. So, Sunshine Motorway, heavy bus space through Mountain Creek. There's been no crashes or breakdowns through there, but the Sunshine Motorway around the northern beaches, we did have an early vehicle fire, so that's taken some time to settle down. It was southbound between West Coolum Road and Yandina Coolum Road, so that's all well and truly been cleared, but those delays have eased now. Southbound, northbound, much improved, just a little bit on speed around Pacific Paradise. General Peak, Calandra Road, bus space approach Kawana Way, Link Road, and outbound through Calandra West from the Nickel Way roundabout. A little bit of stop start on Nickel Way through Warana and Bocarina, and also through Minyama. Pretty good run on Kawana Way this afternoon. Just minor delays at times around Kawana Island Boulevard. A good run around Gympie, Maryborough, and also around Harvey Bay this afternoon. It's been quite busy through Bundaberg Central and Bourbon Street and Barolan Street, but that traffic's easing at the moment. Tacoma Street through Bundaberg West looking good, and Children's Road through North Isis. If you're travelling around Toowoomba and the Darling Downs, it has been quite heavy. James Street, South Toowoomba, around Russell Street at times. Settling down, Toowoomba Athol Road through Harristown, under speed through Westbrook, around the Roebuck Zones, the bypass through World Camp and Athol, and minor days on Anzac Avenue through Newtown as well. I'm Brad from A10. I'll have more details around Court to 5 on ABC Local Radio Queensland.
1: Ah, good on you, Brad. Hey, what's the best advice your mum ever gave you?
3: Best advice? My socks don't hang themselves up. Because they'd be on the floor and she'd go, Brad, your socks don't hang themselves up.
1: And it turned out it was true, yeah?
3: That's true. And look, she lives 1,000 kilometres away. She's in her 80s now and I still get it.
1: Oh, I love that.
3: She's got a sixth sense that my socks are on the floor. She always reminds me.
1: Spidey sense has got nothing on a mum sense, hey? That's great. Socks don't hang themselves. Good on you, Brad. Thanks for the update.
3: Thank you. See ya.
1: That's Brad from the Australian Traffic Network with some advice from his mum. What advice did your mum share with you? 0487 993 222 is the text number. I'd love to have a chat with you this afternoon. If you're up for a bit of a chat, I am too. 1-300-903-222. Best advice your mum ever gave you. Well, there's dust and dirt, thrills and spills and high stakes in the world of professional bull riding. And right now in America, three Queenslanders are vying for the title of world champion bull rider, including a rising star from Warwick. You'll hear his story and how things are shaping up at the world finals in Texas next.

0: Simon and Garfunkel and Cecilia on ABC Radio Queensland. Great to have your company on the drive home this afternoon. My name is Miranda Deakin. And if you've ever been to a rodeo, you'll know that bull riding is not for the faint-hearted. But when you're among the best bull riders in the world, oof. This weekend, three Australian bull riders are contending for the world champion bull riding title at Fort Worth in Texas. And they're all from Queensland, vying for the gold buckle at the PBR World Finals. They are Callum Miller from Warwick, Brady Fielder from Clermont, and Macaulay Leather from Calliope. With me now is Glenn Young, the Managing Director of PBR Australia. That's Professional Bull Riders Australia. G'day, Glenn.
1: Hey, Miranda. Thank you for having me.
0: Great to have a chat with you. Exciting times. Tell me about Callum Miller, our homegrown bull riding hero from Warwick. What's his journey to the professional bull riding circus been? Yeah. It is a bit of a circus, though, isn't it? Don't you think?
1: Oh, it can be. Yeah. At the moment.
0: Tell me about his journey.
1: Animals, it's just like dealing with kids, and it can be quite a circus at times. Callum's a young lad. He, you know, grew up around Warwick. He found his foot and started competing rodeos at an early age. Moved over to Canada and started competing over there on the PBR Tour and at the pro rodeos as well. He did really well in Canada, and then he migrated across to the US, where he got picked up on the team's concept, where he got drafted. And from there, it's been all Callum Miller. He's just found his, new lease in life with his riding. And I mean, he's riding really good bulls. He finished second today at the World Finals in the first round of competition. He led that competition from nearly the start of the show to near the end. It was only Sage Kinsey, who was the third last bull rider out, that took the lead with a quarter of a point more than what he had. So Callum started the World Finals in great form, and to put a big score on the board on his first score, it's got to be a lot of confidence building for him, moving into these next rounds of competition.
0: So he's second at the moment in the finals. He's one of three Queenslanders representing Australia. I hear Brady Fiedler, is that correct, from Clermont?
1: Brady.
0: Also a contender.
1: So Brady Fiedler is the number one. So where Callum is the number two guy in the competition at the moment, that's just the World Finals competition. Brady is actually the number two rider in the world standing. So he's the one that's got the shot at the world title and the $1 million payday.
0: Wow.
1: He didn't go down too well today. He got dusted on his first bull, as did Macaulay. But, he'll bounce back tomorrow. He's got a great bull that, he's got matched up on already. We've seen the draws and... we're just looking for all, these three guys to just get out and hold the Aussie flag high and be proud of it.
0: Has Australia had a world champion bull rider before, Glenn?
1: Yes. Troy Dunn from Mackay in Queensland. He lives up in Bloomsbury now. He was the first Australian to win the PBR world title. He was a kid that sort of grew up very similar to Brady. He grew up in Clermont. Brady went to the same school as Troy. His uncles and that knocked around with Troy when they were younger. So there's a little bit of synergy there. Troy was just phenomenal. And every Australian bull rider that's ever come out of this country has sort of aspired to try and achieve his career, which Brady is doing now. Troy held that journey for a long time and will still go down as, the GOAT, the greatest of all time in bull riding, because he was the pioneer of it all. He gave all these guys the hope and belief that they can do it, and that's why we're seeing three Aussies and three guys from Queensland, in particular around central Queensland, in the top 30 riders in the world.
0: Yeah. What does it take to become the GOAT of bull riding?
1: Oh, look, it's just, I guess it's, the bulls that you've ridden, the consistency that you do it, the awards that you've achieved, like Troy's won the Calgary Stampede. He's won, the biggest shows in the world against the best bulls and against the best bull riders in the world, time and time again. But, bull riding was different back when Troy was in the PBR. He was there at

0: start of it all, to where it is now. These guys are not only, you know, they're competing for a world title. They got, you know, they do that from November to May, and then from June until October they go straight into the teams competition. And, you know, so they've got really, now they're earning, they've got two opportunities to earn big money in one season. And that's, you know, why Brady Fielder, you know, he broke the $1 million back bracket really quickly, you know, I think within a couple of years of just even getting into the States.
1: Glenn, for people who are keen to catch all the action, it runs across the weekend. Is there a way we can watch it online?
0: Yeah, just get onto the PBO website. It'll take you through and you can watch it on YouTube. I mean, Paramount has it as well, but you can watch it live on YouTube as it's progressing.
1: What makes this the best sport in the world for you?
0: It's just something that I've grown up with from a very young age. It's just, you know, it's not for everyone. It was for me, you know, but I can't say, you know, everyone else is going to have the same thing or get the same out of it, what I got out of it, because, you know, I'm a little bit different. You know, where I rode bulls, you know, when I was younger, I went to college over there and rode bulls for a university. You know, I got a business degree. And, you know, when I come back, I finished my career a bit early, but I was sort of picked up by the corporate sort of world and went in that and learned a lot of things about marketing and sponsorship. And, you know, that's what I've brought back to the table now with the PBR.
1: Yeah, there's a lot more to it than just lasting those 8 seconds. Am I right?
0: It is a lot more to it. I mean, and, you know, the preparation that these guys look, if you look at Cowboys now, and this ain't all Cowboys, but your top, you know, 5% of these guys, the effort they're putting into their bull riding career is like any other super athlete. You know, the hours they're training. And these guys also work, they hold down jobs, you know, they're over here. But, you know, so they're doing these, getting up at 3, 4 o'clock in the morning, getting their training regime in. They go out and work all day, and then they come back in and do it again that in the afternoon. And they're doing this 7 days a week. You know, they might, you know, get and go to an event on the weekend, and, you know, they travel all the day to get there, and then they finish the event, and they get home, and they're back into their routine again. So it's, you know, it's the guys, and, you know, Brady's put the effort in, McCauley's put the effort in, Callum's put the effort in, and they're, you know, obviously that's why we're seeing them where they are.
1: Yep. You mentioned bull riding's not for everyone. What do you say to those who aren't fans of this sport?
0: Oh, look, it's not for everyone. And you tell them anything, I don't think. I think it's, you know, the ones that come and love it, and I love to talk to those people. And you know, I don't mind the odd animal welfare person coming out me and, you know, and proving them and showing them and giving them a look. I mean, we hide nothing. I mean, when we do events, people can actually, the live fans are watching it. We're live streaming it. We have cameras that you can actually go on now, 3D cameras, and you can go down into the backyards with the bulls, and you can go off the contractor and follow that bull come up into the chutes, and you can hop into the chutes with camera angles now and watch them, you know, get on in the chutes and everything that's going on. Nothing's hidden, you know, and these animals, I mean, have, you know, like, even if you took it back to about, you know, 2015, a top bucking bull in Australia probably worth about $10,000. You know, 15 years later, they're paying up to $75,000, $80,000 for a top bull over here. So the value of them has increased, which means their lifestyle increased because they're spending so much money on them. They're always vet checked, they're always in feed. You know, when they finish their career, they don't ever let them finish where they're worn out. They keep them on a, you know, finish their career on a high. It's just something that, you know, contractors do with their bulls. They love them that much, and then they get their own herd of cows to go breed and make more bucking bulls.
1: Hey, thanks so much for letting us know about what's happening over in Fort Worth, Texas, and good luck to the guys.
0: Not a problem. Thank you for having us.
1: Good on you. That's Glenn Young, the Managing Director of PBR Australia, which is Professional Bull Riders Australia, and the PBR World Finals are happening in Fort Worth, Texas in America. Best of luck to our Queenslanders taking on the bulls around the world. Tessa Mapstone will be along in just a minute with your news headlines.
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1: It's just gone 4:30. Good afternoon, Tessa Mapstone.
3: Good afternoon. Making news, a Queensland parliamentary inquiry has recommended some fine-tuning of planned new e-bike and e-scooter laws. It includes a watering down of contentious speed limits, recommending a proposed blanket 10 km per hour speed limit should only apply in high pedestrian zones and not on shared paths. Other notable changes, including a requirement that all riders hold at least a learner's license and that

0: under 16s are banned from using devices have been given the green light. Queensland's Education Minister says a national response is needed to handle a major data breach. The global cyber attack targeted the US company behind the online learning platform used by Queensland state schools and universities. Hackers accessed the names, emails and school locations of students and staff enrolled or employed since 2020. The Mayor of the Southern Downs has implored landholders to ask the state government for individual drought declarations if they're being affected by the current dry conditions. Much of the Southern Downs has missed out on meaningful summer rainfall and a dry winter is forecast. Melissa Hamilton says her council has put in pre-budget bids to both levels of government for more drought-proofing infrastructure, like a pipeline from Connolly Dam to Stanthorpe. And in sport, Gympie-born cyclist Caden Groves is among 12 Australians named to start in the Giro d'Italia. It's the first Grand Tour of the 2026 season and it gets underway this weekend on the Bulgarian Black Sea coast. The peloton will race 3,486 kilometres with over 48,000 metres of climbing across 3 weeks, finishing in Rome on the 31st of May. Last year, Groves claimed victory in stage six. So best of luck to all the Aussies competing there.
1: How exhausting.
0: I know, 48,000 metres of elevation climb.
1: That's incredible. Wow, and that's over 3 weeks.
0: That's over 3 weeks, yeah.
1: Give me 3 years, I still wouldn't get it done. Tessa Vapstone, thank you so much for those news headlines. And you will have a full bulletin at 5 o'clock. It's 27 minutes away from five. And Mother's Day is this Sunday, and it will mark 43 years since Uncle Eugene Bargo began selling Native Australian flowers. Once paid just 50 cents a week on cattle stations, he overcame poverty and bought land at Black Snake, around 2 hours drive northwest of Brisbane, with the help of his father. The proud First Nations man told Jennifer Nichols he was a trailblazer in Queensland's nursery industry.
2: I used to give flowers to my wife, and then I worked in the valley in Brisbane as a social worker and on the street, and I would take flowers to work, and one day someone said to me, "Where are you getting that from?" They weren't roses, carnations, gypsophila. They were all Australian natives. And that was the start of my floristry career. It was 43 years ago since I done my first Mother's Day. I sold flowers to prime ministers, governors, all documented. I sold flowers to many ministers of the crown, many ministers and bishops of religion, and people who'd just won gold medals at Olympics. Supermodels. Because Australian natives were the new thing. Many, many years we've now sell flowers.
3: You have on this table in front of us today a beautiful selection of flowers, and the native bees are going nuts for them.
2: They are. There's all natives. After I bought that block at Black Snake, I thought I'm going to grow some cows here because we were stockmen in North Queensland as young men. And then one day I thought, no, I'm going to grow a garden here.
3: And what varieties do you have here?
2: I have grevilleas, tryptamine, clistamons, gum.
3: And how many are you growing there at the moment?
2: Probably 150,000 maybe. And we built rainforests. We put country back together that we saw was taken away. We knew that the forests were kinfolk of ours as Aboriginal men. And I sit now and take court with many, many learned people throughout the country, and they want to come back. And they also get a nice bouquet and a nice rendition of history. We travel across the country. If I know that there's a plant that I want to find, then we'll just jump on an aeroplane and go and get it. But I do 3 and 4 markets a week, big markets. I go to Gympie, Rainbow Beach, we go to Wanda, we go to Nango, and if there's one in Broome, we'll go there. I'm Gurang Gurang man from the Kabi Nation. I just did a big story on being born poor. You dig your way out of the mire. Some of us hang on to the precipice with our fingers. Let's take a grip of it. Let's not take a step backwards. And my old daddy said to us, let's buy this. Let's buy this place back. And people say to me, when you work for a bag of lollies or a piece of bacon or bread and that, you can never buy a nice piece of dirt on that salary. But as soon as you're given the chance, and we've all been given a chance, hang on to it with both hands and run with it.
3: With this land that your father helped you buy at Black Snake, for people who've never heard of Black Snake, where is it?
2: Black Snake's in the mountains behind Widgie in Gympie. The good part about this was when I saved the money up, I went to pay my father back. And I said, I got your money, Dad. And he looked at me and he said, and he started to crow, he said, we're square. I helped him raise his, I have eight other sisters and three other brothers. And I'm the third oldest, so I helped him, I worked for him. And he paid me accordingly. And when the big time came, he said, we're square, right?
3: Oh, that's so beautiful.
2: I thought it was. I started to cry, he started to cry. It's a good thing when we can sit down on country and say, well, I own that. But by the same token, it's a hell of a thing when you know that you were run off less than 110 years ago with bad feelings and thoughts. And then that time came around and still sit with the people, the next generation or the generation after, as friends.
3: Well, this is really interesting, Eugene Bargo, because my family were white settlers on the Sunshine Coast. So they moved there in 1880 to Bly Bly. So your folk and my folk probably encountered each other in those days, and it probably wasn't pretty at times.
2: I go to talk in big universities in the south, would it be Canberra or other unis, and it's touchy. It's touchy. We can dote on the past, but as I said, when I walked out, when I went to pay my dad back, and he said, we're square, he said, let's make a good thing of this, and he instilled it into my sisters and all them, let's buy the place back without having a gripe against the person who may have once taken it. And I would sit down with some really important people across the country, whether they be High Court judges, whether they be magistrates, whether they be, and get this, flowers always say it all. And did it make us financially secure? Yeah. And that's from a person who used to work on cattle stations for a bag of lollies.
3: You or your family?
2: I worked on those stations too for 50 cents a week.
3: Oh my gosh.
2: And that 50 cents a week, this is a long time ago. I'm older than you think I am.
3: You look pretty youthful.
2: I had a birthday 2 days ago. So I'm well into my 70s. So again, we just got back from a trip 3 weeks ago. And we do the Aboriginal cultural thing, and we'll take people that you see on other television shows. And they'll say to us, I'd like to know more about this. And I said, no, all good. We can teach you this on the journey. And because we do the journey and we sell flowers and trees and we'll take people, we do little documentaries. Now they've become big documentaries. Isn't that lovely to work with flowers, because you say a lot with flowers, I think.
1: What a great story. Uncle Eugene Bargo speaking with ABC Rural reporter Jennifer Nichols there. It's 21 minutes away from 5 o'clock. My name's Miranda Deacon. We're taking your calls and texts around best advice your mum ever gave you. And this one from a very familiar voice. Hello from Gundawindi. Super excited to have crossed the border. Next stop, Sunshine Coast. Best advice from my mum? Have lots of adventure. That is from Evan Wallace, your new Drive presenter, who will be along, I think, somewhere in May. I want to say the 18th of May, but who knows? 18th of May, yes. Professor Tessa is saying yes, 18th of May. That is the big day that you get to hang out with Evan Wallace. But right now, you're hanging out with me. I'm sorry. Take it or leave it. Let me know your best advice from Mum. 1300 903 222 is my telephone number. Love to have a chat with you this afternoon. You can, of course, always text. If it's easier for you, look, it's Friday. Take it easy. 0487 993 222 is the text number. If that's just if that's how you roll this afternoon on May 8, Mates Day.
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1: And great to have your company. I do appreciate it. And I'm appreciating all the calls and texts. In just a minute, you'll hear from somebody who was diagnosed with ovarian cancer. But first, let's check your traffic.
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1: G'day, Brad.
6: Yeah, very good afternoon. At the moment, Miranda, Sunshine Motorway, heavy both ways through Mount Creek, but that traffic is actually starting to thin out, which is great news. Still solid, though, on

0: today's southbound as you make way through Minyama around the shopping centre and Sunshine Motorway northbound, a little bit under speed around Pacific Paradise and around the northern beaches. At the moment through Bundaberg, we're seeing pretty good conditions overall. We do have at the moment a crash around the White Bay region. There is a crash just north of Maryborough and Howard.
1: Hello. Hello, Ruth. Hello, Ruth.
2: Hello.
1: Hi.
2: Hello.
1: How are you?
2: I'm all good, thank you. Yes.
1: You've had quite the story. You're 47 years old, diagnosed with stage 4 ovarian cancer in 2020.
2: Yeah. It was quite a surprise. I mean, of course. Yeah, the thing about it, there's no, obviously, symptoms other than you just think you're having normal period pain, cramp type stuff, but obviously, it was a bit more severe, but, there's no clear symptoms as such.
1: Yeah, which seems to be the greatest challenge. In your experience, what made you get along and seek medical advice?
2: Well, luckily, it metastasized, so it'd grown into a lymph node, which sort of exploded in size pretty quickly, and they biopsies on that and further blood tests, in and out of pathology a lot. And, it all happened sort of quickly but not quick enough, it feels like, at the time. But, I'm just lucky to be here, really.
1: 3 years of remission, Ruth.
2: Yeah.
1: How are you now?
2: Yeah, I'm really good. I can't seem to shake the weight I'm carrying, but other than that, I've got nothing really to complain about. Pretty lucky individual. I've had really good support. I couldn't have done it without Jade, my should-be wife. She's something else, she is, and she's probably listening now.
1: Aww.
2: And, I just want people to know that they're not alone if they're listening. And Bloom Hill, fabulous. And I just love the cancer care nurses. They're amazing.
1: In your text, you say life lessons have been priceless. What are some of those lessons, Ruth?
2: Oh, obviously, like not taking things for granted, sweating the small stuff, all those things. You know, I'm happy to stand out here now watching the sunset. I don't really care about much else. Watching the chooks run around, waiting for Jade to come home. That's really, I'm on holiday, so it's good. But, it's just the small things in life. Like, you just never know.
1: Yeah. What's your message to women on Ovarian Cancer Day?
2: I think if your experience is high pain, that seems ridiculous, just try your best to get that looked at and blood tests, the CA125 for ovarian cancer. Just be persistent, like they say.
1: The little things are the big things, hey?
2: Yeah, absolutely. Thank you for this.
1: Oh, gee, I appreciate your time, and thank you so much for sharing your story, Ruth. I really appreciate it.
2: All good, thank you.
1: Hey, health and happiness to you.
2: Yeah, that's it. Thank you.
1: Good on you. That's Ruth from Glasshouse Mountains on World Ovarian Cancer Day, just shining a light on her experience. If you've got a similar one, love to hear from you. 1-300-903-222 is my telephone number.
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1: Yeah. We've got some local music coming up for you, and in just a minute, Zane Bojack. It's a big, it always is, isn't it? But particularly a big weekend in sport. We're going to catch up with Zano in just a minute. But first, here's some local music for you on ABC Radio Queensland.

0: That's local music for you. That's Kai and Drop Top on ABC Radio Queensland. He's just around the corner. Zane Bojack will be along in just a minute to talk all things sport on ABC Radio Queensland.
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0: And if you'd like to share the best advice your mum ever gave you, please do. 1300 903 222 is the telephone number. Let's have a bit of a chat about it this afternoon. Best advice your mum ever gave you. I'm keen to know what that was. You can hear it, can't you? Just in your head. You know, it's hard to shake the advice that mums ever gave you, but I do appreciate the advice that Murray was given, which is don't listen to your father's advice. That's a golden one as well.
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0: It might be Miranda Deakin, but the real star of the moment is Zane Bojack. Good afternoon, mate.
3: Miranda, how are you? We've got plenty of Queensland football teams in operation tonight, so I'm a little bit of an excited sports reporter for you this afternoon, and hopefully, you never know, we might be able to get four wins from all of the matches.
0: Oh, that sounds great. Okay, let's start with the Broncos. What's happening there?
3: Well, they're actually playing tomorrow night, and that game is going to be at 7:30 on your radio. The big news coming out of that is the fact that at training today, we saw Coach Michael Maguire confirm that Ben Hunt is going to come back from a medial ligament injury about 4 weeks early. It's one of the earliest comebacks after just 5 weeks that the game has seen. In fact, Sam Burgess back in 2012 was the earliest that we'd seen previously. So, look, they are probably taking a bit of a risk, the Broncos, but they're desperate to win this match down in Manly, a place where they haven't won since 2010. It's been a pretty poor place to go to. In fact, last year they went down, they got absolutely flogged 34-6. And at that stage, a lot of people were saying, well, are the Broncos even going to make the finals under Michael Maguire? Of course, straight after that loss, they won 10 of their next 12 matches, finished the season in the top four, went down to Canberra, beat the Raiders, came back and beat the Panthers, the defending champs, then beat the Melbourne Storm in the grand final. They ended up winning 13 of their last 15 matches, and the premiership was theirs. But it was this time last year where they were really in a world of hurt, and certainly Manly's not going so well at the moment. They had that great four-match winning streak with a new interim coach Kieran Foran, who's shortly to become head coach, because the news out of Sydney today is that no other candidates are going to be interviewed. It's Kieran Foran's job if he wants it.
0: Ooh.
3: Negotiations are underway. This news breaking in the last hour. So Kieran Foran, having led the Manly City

0: Eagles to 4-1, and they only lost by 2 points to the Panthers at the weekend. He's been absolutely outstanding in the job, and it's his if he wants it. After Manly has really shown a real defensive resolve after losing their first three matches under Anthony Seibold. So you've got Carapani and Hunt due to play for the Broncos. You've got Tom Duffy going back onto the bench, and certainly the other news was that you heard Coach Michael Maguire at training today at the captain's run say that Dean Mariner, his leg is improving, that he's in better condition than they expected after that compartment syndrome, and of course he being in intensive care. So it's an interesting one for the Broncos. They'd love to end that streak down in what they call Brookvale Oval and finally get a win down there. But even if they don't, they can record a close loss or at least be competitive with some of their big stars coming back next week for Magic Round, then that leaves them in a good position.
1: Yeah, and haven't won there since 2010. So they're going to want to get that win up. That's tomorrow, 7:30. But who's playing tonight?
0: So we've firstly got the Titans up against the Roosters. Now, unfortunately, the Titans don't have a great record against the Roosters. In fact, the Roosters have won 11 of the last 12 against Gold Coast. James Tedesco scored 13 tries in his last 14 games against Gold Coast, and the Roosters have been absolutely ruthless, not only beating the Broncos last week, but also beating the Dragons by 40 in that Anzac Day clash. They've scored 100 points in the last two games, so they are really starting to set fire to their form, particularly winning five in a row. The Titans have made a bold call. They brought in my namesake, Zane Harrison, only a 20-year-old from the Northern Rivers. He's from the Tweed area, come through Palm Beach, Corumban, gets his chance to play the 7 jersey. And Coach Josh Hannay has said, we're not putting pressure on him. He's going to have the job for a number of weeks because he has been not put in too early. We want to give him the opportunity to partner Jaden Campbell and be the long-term halves pairing for the Titans. They've also got Cleese Haas, Oliver Pascoe, and Cooper Boy coming into the side, replacing Adama Ho, Curtis Morin, and Sam Verrill. So a lot of changes after their poor performance against the Raiders. And then, of course, it's the Cowboys up against the Parramatta Eels tonight at 8 o'clock. So 6 o'clock Titans Roosters. It's the Cowboys versus the Eels at 8 o'clock. And this is a great night for Jason Taumalolo. He plays his 295th game.
1: Wow.
0: He breaks the record of Jonathan Thurston, who, of course, played for the Bulldogs, but then played 294 for the Cowboys. So he's got the chance to play three.

0: 300 in a 5 weeks' time, but this is a great night for him up in Townsville, a home match against a team that, of course, they've got a bit of history with. They played a prelim final against the Eels in 2022. On that occasion, the Eels won. I think with the number of injuries the Eels have got tonight, the Cowboys will be celebrating Tomalolo's record with a victory, but, of course, tune in from 8 o'clock.
1: Oh, fingers crossed for the Cowboys. And let's move to the AFL. Another game tonight, Carlton.
0: Yeah, Carlton's taking on the Lions. So the Lions have got a big crowd expected at the Gabba. The Carlton is coached by former Lions great Michael Voss. We know that he was the captain of the Lions when they had won that those three premierships, 01, 02 and 03. But unfortunately, it could be coming to the end, his tenure as the coach of Carlton. They're 1-7, and Chris Fagan, the Lions coach who's won himself back-to-back premierships, he said he's a bit worried and sympathises with Michael Voss. One thing we do know is Carlton is ruthless, and they have previously sacked coaches after big floggings in Queensland. So let's hope that's not the case for the former Lion King. But you would expect the Lions to have a good win. Darragh Joyce comes in for the concussed Ty Gallup, and that's the only change from the side that's won against both the Adelaide Crows and Essendon Bombers in recent weeks. And you would think they're going to make it three in a row with a victory over Carlton tonight. And with Quentin Hull and the team heading up the coverage, you can jump on your ABC Listen app and click on the AFL button if you'd like to listen.
1: The Lion King, you had me there. Hey, let's just before I let you go, what's happening in the rugby?
0: Tonight is, look, this is the most exciting thing. I'm so happy to bring a game of rugby that's relevant to the audience. You can listen on ABC Brisbane. If you're in the southeast and you've got access to 612 ABC Brisbane, you can listen on the AMB, and if you twiddle the dial, or you can jump on your ABC Listen app and click on Sports Extra and hear the Reds up against the Chiefs. It's third versus fourth. The Reds need to win this game to have any chance of hosting a home final, because 1, 2 and 3 host a home final in the first week. And look, the Reds have beaten the Crusaders and the Highlanders in home matches this year in Brisbane. They've got a great record against New Zealand teams. Yes, the Chiefs are outstanding. They won 5 in a row, but this Queensland side have been very competitive, and they beat the Brumbies last week. They beat them twice this season. And, of course, they went down to the Blues in Super Point over in Christchurch 2 weeks ago. The Blues playing the Crusaders tonight in another bottler to start round 13. It's going to be great coverage from 7:30 after the Titans-Roosters match. Just keep listening on 6:12, or if you can dial on the ABC Listen app and jump on Sports Rex, so you can hear the rugby with the Reds up against the Chiefs. And yeah, let's hope that the Reds can get home.
1: Ah, good on you. We have faith. Good on you that they can get up. Thanks, yeah. Zano.
0: No worries. See you.
1: It was mildly abrupt, wasn't it? Where's he gone? He's gone to call. He's gone to call the games. This is George Michael and Faith on ABC Radio Queensland.

0: We're coming up to the 5 o'clock news, and after the news, we'll check in with the Bureau of Meteorology, find out what you can expect for the weekend weather-wise. And of course, we will check in with Brad, find out what's happening in the traffic.
1: Why do we collect things? And how much is too much? Join me, Annabelle Crabb, as I venture into the secret stacks of the State Library of New South Wales and discover that most of the collection isn't books at all. Search for the history or hoarding.
2: ABC News, good afternoon. I'm Michael Bausch. A Queensland parliamentary inquiry has recommended some fine-tuning of planned new e-bike and e-scooter laws.

0: laws. It includes a watering down of contentious speed limits, as Liz Gwynn reports.
1: A parliamentary committee has been examining proposed sweeping reforms to e-mobility use in Queensland aimed at improving safety. It received nearly 3,000 submissions on the changes and today released its findings. It recommended that a proposed blanket 10 km per hour speed limit should only apply in high pedestrian zones and not on shared paths. Other notable changes including requirement that all riders hold at least a learner's licence and that under 16s are banned from using devices have been given the green light.
0: A 46-year-old woman's been charged with the murder of a missing North Queensland man. Police believe 71-year-old Wayne Morceau likely died at his Mackay home last September and his body was later moved. He wasn't reported missing until November. Detective Superintendent Darren Shadlow says the suspect knew the missing man and has appealed for public information.
2: We do believe that somebody out there will know something. We have spoken to over 120 witnesses. You know, we've seized in excess of 100 exhibits in relation to this job, but we're still seeking further information in relation to the location of the remains.
0: Police are investigating an alleged knife attack at Toowoomba on the Darling Downs. Officers were called to a shopping centre on Margaret Street just after 1 o'clock this afternoon. An 18-year-old male was arrested. Another male was taken to hospital with a wound to his hand. The Prime Minister says he has no sympathy for the ISIS-linked cohort who arrived in the country last night. 13 women and children landed in Melbourne and Sydney, having spent several years in detention camps in Syria. Three of the women are now facing slavery or terrorism charges. Anthony Albanese says the federal government had a firm no repatriation stance, despite ongoing pressure from the US.
3: We provided no support for these people. They were not brought back. It is correct that the US government and others urged us to do so. We chose to make our own decisions as a sovereign state and not to provide them with any support.
0: Federal MP Annika Wells has repaid more than $10,000 in travel costs after an audit of her expenses. The Communications Minister requested a review in the wake of media scrutiny over family trips around the country. It's understood travel rules were breached four times. Ms. Wells says it was an honest mistake and she thought she was taking the more sensible and cheaper option. An energy consumer group says it hopes the federal government's new East Coast gas reservation policy will help bring down prices. Under the plan, gas companies will have to set aside 20% of their exports for the domestic market. It'll take effect from July next year. Andrew Richards from the Energy Users Association says while they're yet to see the full details, it's welcome news.
4: We absolutely agree that we need to ensure the domestic gas market is sufficiently supplied. We need to separate it from the international volatility. And most importantly, and our benchmark here is that it does put downward pressure on gas prices, not only for our members, which are large commercial and industrial customers, but for households as well.
0: Melbourne-based artist Richard Lua has taken out this year's Archibald Prize. Chantal Al-Khoury reports from the Art Gallery of New South Wales.
5: The six-time Archibald finalist won Australia's most prestigious award for visual art for his portrait titled Illawati Ken. Illawati Ken is an elder, senior artist and traditional healer. Mr. Lua was chosen from 59 finalists this year and will take home $100,000. All finalist and winning works will be on display in the Archibald Wynne and Solomon Prizes 2026 from tomorrow.
0: To finance on the markets, the ASX 200 took a hit today, falling 134 points to close at 8,744. The Australian dollar's worth 72.28 US cents. Queensland's weather, scattered showers tomorrow for the north and far north, tending widespread about the Cassowary and Daintree coasts. Fine or mostly fine elsewhere, some morning frost for the Maranoa and Warrego, the eastern Darling Downs and Granite Belts, and the Carnarvon Ranges. Brisbane 12 to 25, Ipswich 5 to 26, the Gold and Sunshine Coasts 12 to 24. 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
8: Yes, here for a good time, not a long time. My name is Miranda Deakin, and what a treat to be hanging out with you on this beautiful Friday afternoon, Friday, May 8, or Mate Day. As we discussed earlier in the program, let's check your temperatures at 5 minutes past eight. In Applethorpe, it's 15 degrees at the moment, 16 in Toowoomba, 18 in Kingaroy, St George, Roma, Gundawindi, and in Beerburrum. In Dolby, Maroochydore, Warwick, Toowoonan and Nambour, it's 19 degrees at your place, 20 in Hervey Bay and Gander, Maribyrnong on 21 degrees, Gympie on 22, and Bundaberg 23 degrees.
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8: Lovely to be hanging out with you this afternoon, and we'll check in with the Bureau of Meteorology in just a minute to find out what's happening weather-wise for your weekend. Brad will be along with the traffic at about 5:15. And then, as you would have heard in the news, four Australian women, so-called ISIS brides, and nine children have returned to Australia from Syria. Three of those women have been arrested and charged with slavery or terrorism offences. We'll have more of that at about 5:20 this afternoon. But right now, here's Talk Talk on ABC Radio Queensland.

0: It's My Life, Talk Talk on ABC Radio Queensland. That's one of those songs that you've probably heard, but you don't know who sings it and what and when it came about. But it, it's a classic. It's an oldie but a goldie. And I think the thing to remember with some of these songs is that you might think that you've heard them more than once, but they just sound like other songs that you've heard, haven't you? Don't you think? I mean, That one's been out since 1984, but I don't know. I feel like it's a song that was just came out last week.
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0: You are indeed, and it's just gone 11 minutes after 5. Time to check in with the Bureau of Meteorology and duty forecaster Morgan Pumper joins you now. Good afternoon, Morgan.
2: Hey, how's it going?
0: Oh, good, good. Now, what's happening weather-wise?
2: Well, we are expecting into tomorrow things to warm up just a little bit. So it was quite a cool start to this morning. But otherwise, as we get in towards our Saturday, does seem like to start the day about 6 degrees in Toowoomba, Kingaroy with about the 6 as well, Stanthorpe going for 2 degrees. So there are some patches where we could get some frost, but nonetheless, the day will be a sunny day. And while we see things quite settled into the weekend, of course, as we continue to see that southeasterly, there's still that slight chance of a shower for our coastal areas.
0: Okay, and that will be more towards the coast. You mentioned frost. Is that likely to continue as these temperatures dip?
2: Well, we do start to see a bit more cloud next week. So with our minimums, it's especially after a cold front and things settle down that we get those very cold minimum temperatures. So it is around the Darling Downs and Granite Belt and into the Maranoa and Warrego on our Saturday, probably more so those areas a little bit more to the north and then about our New South Wales northern tableland. So something might just come over the border or maybe a little bit of fog, but otherwise tomorrow seems like a little bit cooler for those minimums. But next week seems like we'll have a little bit too much of the cloud overhead and also the air warming up a little bit. So we won't see as chilly minimums as we head into the start of the new week compared to what we're expecting from tomorrow morning and what we saw today as well.
0: And how's it looking on the water?
2: Yeah, look, so anyone heading out on the waters for this weekend, as mentioned, we do have that southeasterly, but otherwise, while we do see the chance of getting up to around the 20 knots in the evening, for the most part, the day should be around that 10 to 15 knots. But otherwise, while we do see offshore the 2-metre swell for our first swell with the southerly and easterly around the 1 metre, for the most part, looks like it shouldn't be getting much more than that 2 metres over the weekend.
0: So fairly calm and steady all round.
2: Yeah, that's right. Look, I mean, it's always good to check the conditions before heading out, especially with the first and second swell. But yeah, it doesn't seem like there's too much of a concern with those winds or the swell this weekend. But otherwise, we'll just watch for a little bit of that extra bit of chance for the showers on the Sunday compared to what we're expecting on the Saturday.
0: Okay, thanks for the update, Morgan. Appreciate your time.
2: Of course.
0: Good on you. That's Morgan Pumper, duty forecaster at the Bureau of Meteorology. We'll check in with Brad in just a moment, find out what's happening on the roads this Friday afternoon. You can get in contact with us if you're out and about and you see something you think everybody should know about. Share it with the class. 1300 903 222 is my telephone number. 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
0: Good afternoon once again, my friend Bradley.
4: Yeah, thank you very much, Miranda, and good afternoon. Getting into the evening now, actually, are we? So at the moment, around the Sunshine Coast, still very heavy, though. Sunshine Motorway, mainly outbound through Mountain Creek, but both ways heavily congested. And Caland Road, still busy both ways, approaching Kiwana Way, Link Road, a little mountain. It is gradually easing. Nicol May has been a little bit under speed both ways through Minyama. The rest of the coast, all looking great. Around Gympie, Maryborough and Harvey Bay in the Wide Bay, there has been a crash north of Maryborough. A Bruce Highway crash, single vehicle there at Howard Heights Road, so crews are attending there. And also, through Bundaberg, it's been pretty heavy condition around Bundaberg Central. That's well and truly settled down. A good run to Bruce Highway and Children's Road, right through to Maryborough as well. No build-up around North Isis. South of Miriamvale, there's been a crash, Bruce Highway near Barravello Road at Coliseum, so crews are attending there. I'm still learning that stretch. And around Toowoomba and the Darling Downs, minor delays on James Street, South Toowoomba after

0: if you start this afternoon. And talking about Athol Road, underspeed through Westbrook at the bypass as you make your way through World Camp at Athol. I'm Brad from ATN. More details around 4 to 6 on the ABC Local Radio Queensland.
1: No one speaks traffic quite like you, Bradley. Thank you.
0: I'm unique.
1: In more ways than one, my friend. Good on you.
0: Very. Thank you.
1: That's Brad from the Australian Traffic Network. And Bruce at Mooloolaba's given us he's texted in saying that last track, which was It's My Life by Talk Talk, there have been a few covers of that song. One by a female UK group was a club hit, plus others. That could be confusing you. Bruce, thanks for that, because even Nicole Pedersen-McKinnon, the producer of this program, one of the fabulous producers, she even said, what is this song? Like, it sounds familiar, doesn't it? It's a one that you think you've heard before or many, many times. But it's, this one came out in 1984, but you said there's been some covers of it. That might be the reason why we think it's played every second on ABC Radio Queensland. Thanks so much for your text, Bruce. Always appreciate your input. I think while Brad knows everything about traffic, you might know everything about music. It's just gone 16 minutes after 5. My name is Miranda Deakin. Great to have your company. And as you have been hearing in the news, 4 Australian women, so-called ISIS brides, and 9 children have returned to Australia from Syria. 3 of those women have been arrested and charged with slavery or terrorism offences. Now, since they left Australia for Syria in 2014 and 2015, thousands of Yazidi people were persecuted by the Islamic State and have sought refuge here and begun new lives in Australia, many of them in the Toowoomba region. Today, a community leader there has spoken about the concerns they have around the return of this group to Australia. You'll hear more on that next. But David Woodgate says regarding those alleged ISIS terrorists and letting them back in the country is a deal breaker. I'll never vote Anthony Albanese again. If you have your thoughts that you'd like to share, 0487 993 222. We will bring you that story in just a moment.

0: country of origin, but we seek justice and accountability over crimes committed against humanity and over crimes committed against the Yazidi community. In case of those women are involved in crimes against the Yazidi community, we seek justice and accountability.
1: Obviously, it's a very...
0: community and to the society and contributing to that.
1: Do you think that the matters that are now before court, obviously the conversation has returned to these atrocities that have happened to the Yazidi community and the whole period during the ISIS, Islamic State invasion. Do you think it's important that Australians are at a large are aware of what happened to the community and, you know, that we're now learning a bit more about it, given the court cases?
0: I think it's really important for the Australian community, the Australian government, the Australian people to be aware of those atrocities that have been first, talking about the Yazidis, that have been committed against the Yazidi people, and also have a closer look to what happened exactly back in August 2014, for the crimes committed against those people. And then if they look at closer to that one, they'll definitely comprehend the level of impact to those people. And they really also should be aware of the mentality of those people and the kind of negative consequences that those people will bring to the Australian society and to the Australian community.
1: Does the community feel that it was the right step to bring these people back to face these crimes?
0: As a community, the community believes, I'm speaking on behalf of my community, we do believe that it was not the right step to bring those people to Australia. We believe that human rights are respected, but those people should have been prosecuted in the country where they committed those crimes. For example, if they committed crimes in Iraq or Syria, they should have been prosecuted back based on the laws of those countries. If they're brought to Australia, we can't say anything about that because they're already in Australia, but we seek justice and accountability over those crimes that have been committed by those people, and they should be accountable for those crimes. We want justice, and I totally believe in the capacities of the government to bring justice to us.
2: That's Hassan Ibrahim, who is the president of Yazidi Youth Association in Australia in Toowoomba. He was speaking there with our reporter, Aisling Brennan.
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2: We're coming up to the 5:30 news, and as we do every week, on a Friday, we chat all things screen. And this week, Dr. Daryl Sparks has some absolute doozies. There's a movie called The Sheep Detectives that's in movie cinemas now, and it does star Hugh Jackman. It sounds like a whole lot of fun. Let me just play you a little bit of a clip from it. This is The Sheep Detectives.
4: If there's one secret to happiness in my life, it's taking care of the kindest creatures on earth.
5: Sheep.
4: I want you to meet my flock. I keep them well fed, well groomed, and each day I read out loud to them. Mysteries, whodunits.
6: I know who the killer was.
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2: that's a movie we're going to chat about with Dr. Daryl Sparks just after 5:30. Yeah, that's Hugh Jackman. You can recognise that voice anywhere, can't you? Dr. Daryl Sparks will be along about 10 minutes' time. Look forward to chatting with him then. But right now, it's news time.
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11: ABC News, good afternoon. I'm Michael Bausch. City train disruptions will continue after a second day of talks between unions and Queensland Rail failed to produce a wages agreement. The parties met in the Fair Work Commission this afternoon after a marathon 7.5-hour session yesterday. Earlier this week, train

0: Services across the southeast began running on a reduced timetable, causing congestion across the network. QR says protected industrial action is to blame, while the unions claim workers are being locked out. The RACQ has backed a parliamentary recommendation to ease proposed speed limits for e-bikes and e-scooters. A committee's been assessing the Queensland Government's proposed overhaul of e-mobility laws. Instead of a blanket 10-kilometre-an-hour limit on footpaths, it says the cap should only apply in high pedestrian zones, not shared paths. RACQ spokesman Joshua Cooney says that's sensible.
1: We want improved safety, but we also want people who are doing the right thing on these devices to continue to be able to ride. And often they were caught in the middle. Will this report make everyone happy? Probably not, but it's better than what we see in Parliament right now.
0: The committee endorsed other proposed measures, including a ban on under-16s and having at least a learner's licence. The Communications Minister has repaid $10,000 in wrongly claimed travel expenses. A parliamentary watchdog found four trips Annika Wells charged to taxpayers broke the rules. They included one her husband took to last year's AFL Grand Final. Ms. Wells says they were honest mistakes. Prime Minister Anthony Albanese says she doesn't need to resign.
2: We have an independent parliamentary expenses authority who's in charge of this. She referred herself to it, which was appropriate, and it was appropriate that she pay back the money that has been done.
3: She broke the rules.
2: And she has paid back the money in accordance with the rules.
0: The Coalition's migration policy is set to link Australia's migrant intake with the number of new homes built. The opposition has already flagged a lower migration cap and making an Australian values test a binding requirement for visa holders. Leader Angus Taylor says the current system isn't sustainable.
4: The limiting factor is the houses we have in this country, as well as the services and infrastructure we have. What we have seen under Labor is the immigration numbers are more than double what they were compared to the new housing we've seen.
0: The Royal Commission into Anti-Semitism has heard more accounts of verbal abuse and ostracism suffered by members of the Jewish community. The first week of public hearings has drawn to a close, as Sean Tarragoodwin reports.
5: A Jewish member of Sydney's LGBT community who wanted to remain anonymous told the Anti-Semitism Royal Commission a man swore at him while in a group of other Jewish people after this year's Mardi Gras parade.
6: Several members of our group heard this. He was revving up and down the street where we had parked the bus.
5: University student Mia Klein told the commissioner she was ostracised by housemates

0: it's fine or mostly fine elsewhere. Some morning frost for the Maranoa and Warrego, the Eastern Downs and Granite Belts, and the Carnarvon Ranges. Brisbane, 12 to 25 degrees, dropping to 5 degrees overnight at Ipswich. This is ABC News.
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2: Ah, lovely to have your company this afternoon. Amazing how dark it gets so early now, isn't it? Yep, we've just gone 25 minutes away from 6 o'clock and it's pitch black here on the Sunshine Coast. Look, great to have your company. If you'd like to get in contact with me for the next 25 minutes, I'll be here. 1300 903 222 is my telephone number. Brad will be along shortly to update you on the traffic. But if you do see something out and about and you think other people should know about it, give us a call. You can, of course, text 0487 993 222. Here's a bit of James Taylor for you on this Friday afternoon.

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2: For the final hurrah, good afternoon, Bradley.
3: Yeah, very good afternoon, Miranda. Sunshine Motorway is still really heavy, outbound through Mountain Creek around the Sunshine Coast and Calland Road, inbound from Racecourse Road to Quinta Way, Link Road. Still stop start outbound as well, but only minor delays. Nickel Way still looks some minor delays, a little bit under speed through Minyama around the shopping centre and all good around the northern beaches. No problems reported around Gympie and also generally around Maryborough and Harvey Bay. There is a crash show north of Maryborough, Bruce Highway to Howard Heights Road, getting cleared up. A single vehicle involved there. And south of Maryvale, a crash on the Bruce Highway Coliseum, and that's near Barravalo Road, so crews are still on site there. But otherwise, traffic's all well and truly settled down on the majors. Just minor days on James Street, South Toowoomba, around the Darling Downs and Toowoomba itself, and Toowoomba Athol Road as you make way through Westbrook, and also the bypass through World Camp and Athol around the roadwork zone is just a little bit under speed through there. I'm Brad, that's the latest traffic on ABC Local Radio Queensland. Guess what, Miranda?
2: Yes, what?
3: I've made up two jokes this afternoon.
2: Oh my gosh. Is there nothing this man can't do? Well, okay.
3: And I've got a tribute joke as well. So here we are. I'll do them quickly for you because you've got lots to do. How do pies celebrate their anniversary?
2: How do pies celebrate their anniversary? I don't know.
3: With pyrotechnics. And, of course, the great David Attenborough. Mm. What is David Attenborough's favourite mail?
2: What is it?
3: Snail mail.
2: Of course. Of course. Where's the bush when you need it?
3: If I had to sign his card for 100 years, I would put that on the card for him.
2: 100%. He's listening anyway, so he'll be doing that for his 101st.
3: Dave. Happy birthday.
2: Dave-o. Good on you, Dave-o. Good on you, Brad-o. I appreciate it.
3: Yeah, Miranda, bye.
2: See, traffic and a joke. He's amazing, isn't he, that Brad?
4: Hello, Samantha Donovan here. On PM at 6:05, Australian women linked to Islamic State appear in court, two of them charged with slavery offences. Also, Melbourne artist Richard Lua wins the Archibald Prize, and money flowing to One Nation as it tries to win tomorrow's Farrer by-election in New South Wales.
5: Just the scale of the donations that One Nation has declared in the last couple of weeks are on the same order of magnitude as the total amount that they spent in the year of the 2025 federal election.
4: I hope you'll join me for PM just after the 6 o'clock news.
2: We're 18 minutes away from 6 o'clock. We're talking movies with Dr. Daryl Sparks next. But right now, some Guy Sebastian for you on ABC Radio Queensland.
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0: That's Guy Sebastian and Choir on ABC Radio Queensland. We're 15 minutes away from 6 o'clock. 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
0: Only with you for the next 15 minutes or so, but I will be back next Friday. It's become a bit of a Friday thing, hasn't it? You and me hanging out, and I love it. So if you want to join me next Friday, oh, more than welcome. But Caitlin Sorey will be back with you on Monday before our brand new Drive presenter joins you on May 18. We're looking forward to Evan Wallace joining the ABC Radio Queensland team. That all kicks off on May 18.
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0: 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Push the button. 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Hey, it's time for a little bit of movie magic by way of Dr. Daryl Sparks.
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11: Miranda, how are you?
0: I'm very, very well. It's always like a bit of a kind of a mix of buttons and connecting, and we finally get you. I'm glad we're not in the movie business, because I think there would be no audio. There might be visual.
11: I was just talking to air, and I was just going, yeah, no one's listening, but that's all right. No one listens to me anyway, so
0: hey,
11: usual.
0: Welcome to my world. Let's kick off with The Sheep Detectives.
12: If there's one secret to happiness in my life, it's taking care of the kindest creatures on earth. Sheep. I want you to meet my flock. I keep them well fed, well groomed, and each day I read out loud to them mystery.

0: On it.
1: I know who the killer was.
0: I like to pretend that they follow along,
2: but they're only sheep.
3: Ah! Why would he stop there?
4: He was just about to say who the killer was.
5: We found George on the grass. Our shepherd was murdered. And we shall solve the crime.
6: Oh, I'm all in. The Sheep Detectives, Daryl. What's this all about? And that's got to be Jackman.
7: It is. And believe it or not, who doesn't want to watch a movie where Hugh Jackman gets murdered at the beginning? Well, probably nobody. Probably absolutely no one does. But you do in The Sheep Detectives. That's what you get. So, look, this is, I have to say, I went in thinking this is going to be the biggest layer of cheesiness I've had all year. It was actually really good.
6: Really?
7: I was really surprised. So you might think from the name that this is sort of like a family-friendly film about a bunch of sheep. And it is, but they're sheep that investigates the murder of their long-term shepherd. And I have to say, it's quite out of the ordinary. And the amazing thing is it's holding 97% critic score on Rotten Tomatoes, which is the highest rated film of Hugh Jackman's entire career.
6: He's peaked with The Sheep Detectives.
7: Exactly. How crazy what? Is that? And, like, it's even landing rave reviews with publications that famously hate everything. and so it's, and when I saw it, like, I just sat in there going, this is, I like the twist, you know, the idea that, you know, Jackman, who plays George Hardy the shepherd, he lives in this little village called Denbrook in England where it's perennially sunny all the time. He's very close to his flock. He's got a name for all the sheep. He cares for them delicately and keeps them entertained every night by reading quite gruesome murder mystery novels to them.
6: This is so surprising already.
7: It is. And the funny thing is, one sheep in particular, Lily, who's voiced by Julia Louis-Dreyfus from Seinfeld, she's the smart one that can always work it out. But so one day the flock wakes up, George has been murdered, there are seven suspects, they have motive and opportunity, and it's up to the sheep to crack the case wide open. And it's an amazing star-studded lineup of sheep and in this. You got Ian McKellen, Bryan Cranston, Chris O'Dowd, Rhys Darby, Regina Hall, Emma Thompson.
6: Wow.
7: It's like, and it's so funny because, like, all the sheep have, some have American accents and some have British accents and some have Irish accents. So it's quite funny along that line. Look, there's a lot of gags in it. I thought for sure that, you know, the animals going on an adventure, cracking a case shtick, you know, might wear out, but it doesn't. There's so many surprises in this film. It's sort of like Babe the Pig movie meets Midsummer Murders. Anyway, and it's not violent at all. So even little kiddies can watch it quite safely.
6: Oh, that sounds like a good thing to do maybe on Sunday for Mother's Day.
7: Yeah, absolutely.
6: That sounds like a whole lot of fun. We move now to Remarkably Bright Creatures.
8: Humans, for the most part, are inept creatures.
9: Talbot, I'm not touching some random kid's gum.
10: I'm not asking you to chew it. Just get it off the floor.
8: From this side of the tank, I've seen it all.
10: I suppose you're the person they hired to take over for me?
9: I really need this job.
10: Circular motions, not up and down.
8: Of all the humans, I suppose I mind the cleaning lady the least.
6: Is this another animal movie, Daryl?
7: Yeah, it is, albeit on One of the Deep. It's about an octopus.
6: Oh, wow. So
7: it's on Netflix. It's a movie. It opens today. And the amazing thing is someone who I haven't seen for ages is Sally Field.
6: Oh,
7: stars
6: icon.
7: In this.
6: Wow.
7: Yeah, Flying Nun, Smoking the Bandit, lots of other stuff. She's 79 now. So, and the amazing thing is it is a really lovely role for Field, because watching her, I was kind of getting the idea that this isn't a movie that's the epilogue to a great career for her. It's actually someone who's coming fully into their own.
6: Mm.
7: She does such a great job in this film. So Fields plays a widow named Tova. Unfortunately, in her life, she's experienced two tragedies, one sort of commonplace with the death of her husband, and one unexpected and devastated death of her son, which happened decades ago. But Field is still feeling the misery, or Tova is still feeling the misery of that loss in all of her. And the tragedy is all the more difficult because she doesn't know that the death of her son remains really ambiguous. Was it suicide? Was it an accident? Was any of it her fault? She doesn't know, and she seemingly can't ever know. And on top of this, she realises, because she works as a cleaner in an aquarium, a big aquarium, that her body's giving out. She's sort of contemplating giving up work and going into assisted care. But she has no family and few friends to share her life story with. Then on the other side of the fish tank is this octopus, voiced by Alfred Molina, and he observes the humans through his glass tank at the aquarium where Tova works nights as the cleaner. And so he's narrating the film and the odd situations that he observes humans getting into. So at night, Tova becomes friends, you know, in the silence and loneliness of this aquarium. She becomes friends with this octopus because she has this one-sided discussion where she just pours her grief onto this fish because she knows, you know, it's not going to reply, but it actually does. She just doesn't hear it. I really like this film. It's about, you know, a broken woman explaining the stresses of the different stages of life with no one to tell it all to but an octopus. And Fields is so good in this. You actually believe, like, you actually believe this relationship between human and squid. Is she so good with it?
6: It sounds beautiful. That's called Remarkably Bright Creatures, Netflix movie, which opened today. We move now to a series on Foxtel and Binge that started this week, Prisoner.
11: You can bring in a prisoner to London.
12: Who's this guy?
13: He worked as the contract killer for Pegasus. 47 confirmed kills. Your only job is to get Stone to court.
6: Ooh, this sounds a little different. What's Prisoner
7: very
6: about?
7: Very much so. So it's a series. It's on Foxtel and Binge out of this week, like you said. Look, Prisoner is stupid, but it's also fun. It's kind of fun stupid.
6: Okay.
7: And I mean that in a way because it's an action, six-part action thriller about a prisoner and his escorting guard being handcuffed together and on the run. And if you thought that was a person, you'd think, cool, they're stupid, but rather unchallenging and pleasant enough company in a way. Look, the setup's really simple. We meet this prison guard, Amber, who's rejoining her prison guarding team as she's been on maternity leave for 6 months. And as you would totally do on your first day back from 6 months of maternity leave, she takes on an extra tough job to get in for overtime. Of course that would happen.
6: Easier than being at home with a kid. That's
7: exactly. Well, maybe the screaming kid or killer prisoner, mate, yeah. So she and a colleague are sent to pick up this special prisoner called Tibor Stone. And to make it absolutely clear that something is going to be very wrong, she puts a family photograph of her and her husband and the baby on the van's windscreen visor. So you know instantly that things are going to go horribly wrong because every time someone does that, it all turns bad. That is movie lore.
6: Correct.
7: That is absolutely, yes. So T-Ball's being transported to court to testify against this crime syndicate boss, Harrison Dempster. His trial on charges, I think, I don't know, of being a total baddie or something. I don't know what he's up for.
6: Yeah.
7: And the success of this trial all hinges on one person, which is Tibor, who was a prolific contract killer for Dempsey. He also has type 3 diabetes, which is the kind where you need an insulin shot every time there is more jeopardy required in the script.
6: Oh, so, gosh.
7: Tibor, of course, is the man Amber currently has in the back of a van. When they're ambushed by more gun-toting baddies, Amber scrambles to release Tibor from the van cage, handcuffs them together so he can't run away. Then they go on the run. And then you get a whole bunch of growing set-piece actions, insulin shots under increasingly unlikely circumstances, henchmen galore being dealt with, wounds patched without anaesthetic, and that's kind of the craziness of it.
6: That sounds like, that sounds exhausting but fun. We will have to leave it there. That's Prisoner. The series is on Foxtel and Binge. Dr. Daryl Sparks, always great to catch up with you on a Friday arvo.
7: Thank you very much, Renda. And happy birthday, David Attenborough, if you're listening.
6: Oh, he is.
7: 100 years.
6: You know he's listening. I know
7: he's. Of course he is.
6: Good on you, Daryl. Yes, and happy birthday to David Attenborough. Well, that's the Drive program for today. Big thanks to Tessa and Nicole. Thank you for your company. Have a happy and safe weekend. I'll catch you next Friday. Take care.
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4: ABC News. Good evening. I'm Michael Bausch. A male teenager has been arrested over an alleged stabbing at a shopping centre in central Toowoomba on the Darling Downs. The 18-year-old was taken into custody just after 1 o'clock this afternoon. A man in his 50s had suffered cuts to his arm and sought help at a nearby chemist. Pharmacist Tarek gave first aid and says the man was in shock.
5: Someone came suddenly and he is suffering from superficial wounds. I made the first aid measures for him. He told me that someone is stabbing people inside Woolworths.
4: The communications minister has repaid thousands of dollars in travel expenses after she was found to have broken the rules four times. Jay Norman reports.
6: Annika Wells referred herself to the Independent Parliamentary Expenses Authority last year amid a furore over her use of travel and family reunion entitlements. The authorities identified four breaches and asked the minister to repay $8,000 that she'd wrongly claimed, plus a $2,000 penalty. The Prime Minister, Anthony Albanese, has strongly defended his minister.
7: She has done what the rules require. Annika Wells is a very good minister, doing extraordinary work.
6: Annika Wells has apologised for what she says were honest mistakes.
4: A 46-year-old woman's been charged with the murder of a man at Mackay in North Queensland 6 months after he was reported missing. Liam O'Connell has details.
8: Wayne Pedro Morso was first reported missing in November last year. Police said in March they believed he'd been killed sometime before the 27th of August last year, and his body was later moved. The woman was arrested around 9:30 a.m. today and charged with one count of murder and one count of interfering with a corpse. Detective Superintendent Darren Shadlow says police believe the pair were in a domestic relationship.
9: Investigators are still seeking information from members of the public in relation to the location of our missing person.
8: The woman will appear in Mackay Magistrates Court at a later date.
4: Two women with alleged links to Islamic State who flew into Melbourne last night have faced court after being charged by federal police. Christian Silver reports.
10: Kaswa Ahmad and Zainab Ahmad have been charged with slavery-related offences by police. Prosecutors alleged they travelled to Syria in 2014 and knowingly kept female slaves in their homes. The pair, who'd been held in a detention camp since 2019, arrived in Melbourne last night after flying in from the Middle East. They were arrested and today appeared in the dock of the Melbourne Magistrates Court. Details of the allegations against them weren't aired, but defence lawyers said the pair would be making a bail application on Monday. The women will remain in custody until then.
4: A woman who was also part of the Syrian cohort flew into Sydney last night. The 32-year-old is facing terror-related charges and has been remanded in custody. She'll face court again in July. A Queensland childcare provider has been fined $12,000 after a child went missing from a Gold Coast centre for more than an hour. Charmaine Allison reports.
11: A 10-year-old child in the care of Kitty Kingdom Childcare in Pimpama on the northern Gold Coast left the centre unnoticed in November 2023. The child had been unsupervised for about an hour and 15 minutes before being found by a member of the public after showing up at a home. Queensland's Education Department took legal action against the services provider for failing to ensure adequate supervision of children and prevent a child from leaving the premises. Kitty Kingdom was fined $12,000 in the Brisbane Magistrates Court. No conviction was recorded.
4: To sport now, and it's a busy night for the Queensland footy teams across the codes. Here's Quinton Hull.
12: In the NRL, the Titans have just started their game against the Roosters. That match to be followed in Townsville, where North Queensland will play Parramatta. Veteran cowboy Jason Tamalolo will play his 295th game for the club, surpassing Jonathan Thurston's record as the most capped cowboy. In the AFL, the reigning Premier Lions are hot favourites to beat Carlton at the Gabba. And in the Super Rugby, the Queensland Reds' quest to prove their title credentials comes up against a stern test, the Reds facing an informal Waikato Chiefs outfit at Lang Park. Quinton Hull, ABC Sport.
4: Thanks, Quentin. The weather for Queensland, scattered showers tomorrow for the north and far north, tending widespread about the Cassowary and Daintree coasts. Fine or mostly fine elsewhere. Some morning frost for the Maranoa and Warrego, the Eastern Downs and Granite Belt, and the Carnarvon Ranges. Brisbane, 12 to 25. This is ABC News.
1: Good evening and welcome to PM. I'm Samantha Donovan, coming to you from the lands of the Wurundjeri people of the Kulin Nation in Melbourne. Tonight, Australian women linked to Islamic State appear in court, two of them facing slavery charges. Also, Melbourne artist Richard Lua wins the Archibald Prize, and money flowing to One Nation as it tries to win tomorrow's Farah by-election in New South Wales.
2: Just the scale of the donations that One Nation has declared in the last couple of weeks are on the same order of magnitude as the total amount that they spent in the year of the 2025 federal election.
1: After returning to Australia last night following years in the Middle East, three women linked to the Islamic State group have appeared in court. Two women facing slavery charges in Melbourne will remain behind bars until at least Monday, when they'll apply for bail. A third woman who's facing terrorism charges has already been refused bail in Sydney. Oliver Gordon filed this report.
3: Authorities were waiting to arrest three of the so-called ISIS brides when they returned to Australia last night. Today, the accused have faced court in Melbourne and Sydney. Two of the women, facing slavery charges, arrived at Melbourne Magistrates Court in a prison van. They faced court in person and were ordered to remain in custody until Monday, when an application for bail will be heard. The women, Kazar Abbas and Zainab Ahmad, wore black hijabs, remained calm and were not required to speak. High-profile lawyer Bill Doog is representing Mrs. Abbas and remained tight-lipped outside court.
13: Mr. Doog, anything to say on behalf of your client?
14: As you know, I'm not allowed to talk about the case that's before the court.
3: Details about the charges were not read out in court, but are expected to be aired during Monday's bail application. In Sydney, a third woman, Janai Safar, who's been charged with terror-related offences, faced court via video link and was refused bail. Her defence lawyer, Michael Ainsworth, told the court his client and her 9-year-old son were likely suffering post-traumatic stress disorder and had urgent medical needs that needed to be attended to following years in a refugee camp. The case has been adjourned and Ms. Safar will face court again in July. The prosecutions will test Australian law. The two women facing slavery charges in Melbourne were overseas when the alleged offences occurred. Donald Rothwell is a professor of international law at the Australian National University and says the case is unprecedented.
15: There have been some convictions for Australians for domestic slavery, but this is in quite a different category and quite a different level of offence, with very significant different penalties arising from these charges if there's a conviction recorded.
3: What challenges does the prosecution have in proving that these happened?
15: Well, there's a number of elements, but generally they all relate to being able to show that Yazidi women, who are the complainants in this case, who effectively brought forward evidence in the international domain, but also most importantly to the Australian Federal Police, were subject to slavery or slave-like conditions in terms of their incarceration and the level of control that was being exercised over them within certain ISIS households during the reign of the ISIS caliphate. All of those relate to being able to prove that these women were held in those circumstances, they were subject to slave-like conditions, but especially in relation to the two Australian women and the charges against them, they relate to matters such as enslavement, using a slave, and slave trading. And there have been media reports that these women and their families were perhaps engaged in seeking to trade some of these alleged complainants between various ISIS-related families.
3: When it comes to bail, Professor Rothwell has compared the situation facing the women to another high-profile person currently on bail for alleged crimes committed overseas.
15: If one is to benchmark these charges against the way in which another Australian who's facing war crimes charges has been bailed recently, in terms of benchmarking the bail conditions that Mr. Robert Smith currently enjoys for the various serious war crimes charges that he's facing, there's not that dissimilar circumstances in relation to these women, in my view.
3: The federal opposition has been critical of the Albanese government for allowing the women to return home and has asked why, if there was enough evidence to charge three of them with crimes, they weren't blocked from entering the country. Prime Minister Anthony Albanese has pushed away the criticism.
7: I have faith in our authorities, in the Australian Federal Police, in ASIO, in ASIS. Australian citizens do have rights, but we have a right as a government to ensure that the law is upheld and these people will face the full force of the law.
1: The Prime Minister, Anthony Albanese, that report from Oliver Gordon. The critical federal by-election in the New South Wales seat of Farrer is on tomorrow. The poll was triggered when the sitting member Susan Lee retired from Parliament after losing the Liberal leadership. The sprawling regional seat has been held by the Liberal and National parties for decades, but political analysts are predicting this time it'll be won by the One Nation candidate or an independent who did well at last year's federal election. And they're pointing out some big donations to the campaigns could influence the result. Kimberly Price reports.
16: As the results come in for the Farrer by-election tomorrow, the nation will be watching. Touted as the first challenge for the Liberal Party after their seismic defeat at last year's federal election, the by-election is tipped to be a four-horse race between the Conservative parties and an independent candidate. Angus Taylor is trying to keep the rural electorate in Liberal hands after ousting the former party leader and local member for Farrer, Susan Lee. But those on the ground say the top contenders for the seat are the burgeoning One Nation candidate David Farley and last year's runner-up, independent Michelle Millthorpe.
17: I think when it was first announced, no one really considered One Nation that much of a threat.
16: Oliver Jacques is the editor of the Region Riverina newspaper based in Griffith.
17: But that's changed quite considerably since then. I think the party has really been very present on the ground and very dominant on social media. Even Michelle Millthorpe, when she posts, her posts are being spammed by One Nation supporters, but also they're very visible on the ground too with their call flutes and advertising.
16: Oliver Jacques says the four main contenders, the National, Liberal, One Nation and Independent candidates, are all spending big compared to last year's federal election campaign. Independent Michelle Millthorpe has received financial support from the Climate 200 and Get Up campaign groups.
17: Get Up has spent reportedly up to, I think, $400,000. And you're seeing their sort of signs up everywhere around Griffith and a lot of ads, basically, pretty much anti-One Nation ads.
16: One Nation hasn't shied away from announcing their own big donations.
18: I'm a grassroots Australian. I love my country and I will carry through.
16: On social media, leader Pauline Hanson announced that a plane had been donated to the party by the country's richest woman, Gina Rinehart. Along with the aircraft, One Nation also received $2 million in donations. Bill Brown is the director of the Australia Institute's Democracy and Accountability Program. He says the rise in One Nation's popularity is directly related to the party's growing bank account.
2: Just the scale of the donations that One Nation has declared in the last couple of weeks are on the same order of magnitude as the total amount that they spent in the year of the 2025 federal election. So we're already looking at future election campaigns where One Nation is running a much more extensive outfit and has a much broader advertising campaign than they have in the past.
16: One Nation recently scooped up four seats in the South Australian election, a state which has banned political donations. This means that in South Australia, taxpayers foot the bill for established political party campaigns.
2: The real wrinkle there is what happens to new entrants on the political scene. Because they don't have an established track record, they're only entitled to very small amounts of taxpayer funding.
16: Next year, federal laws will put a cap on political donations and campaign spending. However, Bill Brown believes the new measures are not fair.
2: So, for example, for the next federal election, there'll be a cap on donations of $50,000 per year per donor to a particular recipient. But the way they've defined a recipient is by branch of a re- or

0: registered branch of a political party. So there are eight different places you could give your money to in the Labour Party, eight different places you could give your money to in the Liberal Party. But for a small party or an independent, you can only give that $50,000 once.
1: While donations are needed to run political campaigns, there are concerns that money can buy influence. But Bill Brown says that big donations don't always guarantee success.
0: We've seen, for example, in recent elections, Clive Palmer has spent tens of millions of dollars with little or no electoral success.
1: Tomorrow's Farah by-election will test just how effective the political campaigns and donations have been.
2: Kimberly Price with that report. The national correspondent for the Sydney Morning Herald and The Age, Rob Harris, is in Farah to cover the by-election. Speaking from Albury, he told me he's coming across a lot of angry voters.
3: There's an anger against the incumbent government. There's certainly a lot of anger about the coalition. A number of times it was sort of mentioned, voters talk about the split of the coalition, you know, the infighting, not only leadership spills, but just continued sort of dysfunction, I guess, within the coalition parties, and a lot of people haven't forgotten that.
2: And I should point out, Labor isn't running a candidate in this by-election. Aside from the discontent with the parties, what are the big issues for voters?
3: Health is a big one here in Albury. There's a lot of angst around a new hospital, whether the new hospital that's being built will do the job. And right across the electorate, right over to sort of Leeton, Griffith and Deniliquin, the Murray-Darling Basin plan is something that everyone brings up. And they're very annoyed at the coalition for not having done anything about it.
2: The water issue is a very difficult one to explain, Rob, but for people who aren't familiar with the main points, what is the crucial sort of issue that voters are raising with you when it comes to water policy?
3: Well, obviously, a lot of irrigators have lost allocation over the years. There's been a lot of buybacks, and now the federal government is threatening to do more. We've already seen a lot of these regional communities, such as, you know, Leeton and Griffith and Deniliquin, shrinking over that past 15 years, and it's forced a lot of farmers out, and they're very worried that they don't have any more water to give. And that's sort of something that One Nation has played up, but also the Independent is very focused on water. In fact, there's not a lot of difference between her and David Farley, the One Nation candidate, when it comes to that issue. So in many ways, that sort of cancel each other out.
2: Michelle Millthorpe is the local independent candidate. Her opponents are at times trying to describe her as a teal independent, but is that what you're seeing on the ground and from what you're learning of her campaign?
3: Well, look, they've probably quite effectively tied that title to her. She has taken money from Climate 200, which is the funding body of a lot of those teal independents in the city. When it comes to her policies, probably quite a bit different from them. She's quite happy to say that the transition to net zero is probably untenable. It can't happen that quickly. We need to keep fossil fuels in the system to keep it reliable and prices down. And she's certainly against any more water buybacks, which is something that many of those teals have voted on in Parliament. So she's trying to distinguish herself from that, but really the Coalition and One Nation have been very effectively honing in on that teal element, which I think has potentially turned a few voters away.
2: And there has been some controversy surrounding the One Nation candidate David Farley this week. Rob, remind us what has happened in that regard, and does it seem to be bothering voters?
3: Well, I don't think so. Now, David Farley is an interesting character. There's growing speculation that he doesn't really get on that well with Pauline Hanson and some of her senior people. They've been quite frustrated with him at times during the campaign. He contradicted them on immigration policy. He thinks there is room for more immigrants in regional Australia. And he was also revealed to have, not that long ago, courted the Labor Party with the intent of seeking pre-selection with them. That was only 2022. He's saying that was all a bit of a misunderstanding. He had a look under the engine and didn't really like it. And he thinks he's found his home at One Nation.
2: Rob, what do you think the implications for Australian politics more broadly will be if David Farley and One Nation do win Farah tomorrow?
3: Look, there's no doubt it's going to cause a lot of

0: consternation within, I guess, the Liberal Party and the National Party. They are very spooked when it comes to Pauline Hanson. They don't know which way to go. They're clearly on things like immigration and net zero, trying to outflank her, trying to outdo her. We hear this One Nation light line that's been used by people within the Liberals who are critical of that. But I guess a lot of people are saying, look, there won't be an overreaction. This is a free kick for many ways for voters. There's no consequences in this by-election. They can't change the government, but they do have an opportunity just to send a message or give a little kick to the coalition who they feel may have neglected this seat over 25 years. In Griffith, in Leeton, people really want to talk politics and they're quite happy to tell you that they're voting One Nation. We've sort of crossed that threshold that voting One Nation is now socially acceptable for many people. And they're quite happy to tell you that they like Pauline Hanson. They like the fact that she says what they think and they're really sticking it up the rest of them.
1: Rob Harris is the national correspondent for the Sydney Morning Herald and The Age. He was speaking to me from Albury. This is PM. I'm Samantha Donovan. Just a reminder, you can hear all our programs live or later on ABC Listen. One of the wonders of the natural world is turning 100 today. Englishman Sir David Attenborough has spent most of his life helping the rest of us better understand our planet. And as Angus Randall reports, his century on Earth is being celebrated around the globe.
2: There are few people who celebrate life on Earth more than Sir David Attenborough. And today, Earth celebrates him.
3: And his ability to communicate his own enthusiasms are very precious. And he's brought such joy to so many people.
4: Just the sound of his voice actually gives me so much comfort from my childhood.
5: I know everyone panics, don't they, if they ever see him trending. They're like, please still be here with us. So happy birthday, 100 years old. Oh my goodness, 100 years young.
2: In Britain, he's a national treasure. His century is being commemorated across the country. But the creative director of the BBC's Natural History Unit, Mike Gunton,

0: is to film and capturing moments never seen before. His surprise at being jumped on by a pair of playful young gorillas helped change the King Kong stereotype of gorillas as aggressive beasts.
1: There is more meaning and mutual understanding in exchanging a glance with a gorilla than any other animal I know. We're so similar.
0: And the release of Blue Planet 2 in 2017 is credited with launching global campaigns to reduce marine plastic pollution. He's long had a connection to Australia.
1: Waves from the Antarctic beat against Australia's southern shores.
2: These mulga trees produce nectar on which ants feed, and they have the most extraordinary larders.
1: What bird has the most elaborate, the most complex, the most beautiful song in the world? Well, I guess there are lots of contenders, but this bird must be one of them. The superb larder.
0: In 2017, the Australian Museum in Sydney conveyed two honours on the then 90-year-old. He became a lifetime patron and had a Tasmanian semi-slug named in his honour.
1: A slug. Now, I like that. I don't know what you think, but what I think is that is great.
0: Australian Museum Director and CEO Kim McKay spent the day with Sir David.
3: And he had that beautiful calmness that you see on camera from him. I must say, at one point when there were a lot of people gathered around him trying to get a selfie with him or an autograph, you know, it was like a rock star in their presence. And it reminded me of when he met the gorillas in Rwanda, where he just sat quietly and patiently and was very respectful to everyone around him.
0: Even at 100, Sir David Attenborough is still working. His latest documentary series, Exploring Wildlife in Britain's Gardens, premiered last month, and Blue Planet 3 is in production. He says he's been overwhelmed by the expressions of love in recent days.
4: But I would like to thank you all most sincerely for your kind messages. I wish those of you who have planned your own local events tomorrow have a very happy day.
5: The great Sir David Attenborough on his 100th birthday. Angus Randall with that report. Australia's most prestigious art prize, the Archibald, has been won by Melbourne artist Richard Lua. First presented in 1921, the annual award goes to the artist responsible for what the judges select as the best portrait of a man or woman who has made their name in art, letters, science or politics. The subject of Lua's winning work is Pitjantjatjara elder, artist and traditional healer Illawanti Ken. Rachel Hayter prepared this report.
6: The unanimous decision of the judges was that the prize should go to Richard Lua for his portrait of Illawanti Ken.
7: Six-time Archibald finalist, New Zealand-born, Melbourne-based artist Richard Lua emerges from around a corner behind his muse, Pitjantjatjara elder, artist and traditional healer Illawanti Ken, leaning on a walking frame and wearing a dark draped green and blue scarf. And a smile.
8: Illawanti Ken, amazing, incredible, incredible artist. A very lucky man to have painted Illawanti.
7: Richard Lua beat more than 1,000 entrants to take the 2026 Archibald. He describes himself as a sensitive artist and says making art is a lonely sport.
8: I just also now want to say thank you so much to my wife, Karen, over here. I know I'm a complete pain in the arse and want all the time to have feedback about my art, and is this good, is that bad? I'm continually asking for her support and she always gives it to me.
7: Lua's portrait of Illawanti Ken is life-size. He says she's a small woman with a massive personality, funny, warm and with immense quiet authority. She paints, he says, with an urgency that he recognises. In a synthetic polymer painting on canvas, Ken wears a bright green skirt with big flowers on it. She stands on a yellow ochre background that captures the heat and light of APY lands. Writer and art critic Quentin Sprague says the relationship between Lua and Ken matters.
9: Like a lot of years, this year's winner is a good marriage between artist and subject.
7: Tell me about the similarities between the styles of Richard Lua and Iluwanti Ken.
9: Richard Lua is known for a kind of quite an idiosyncratic kind of practice. I sort of look at his work and I think a lot about

0: street signage. I think about self-taught artists. I know a lot of non-Indigenous artists who are really drawn to Indigenous painters, the qualities of materiality and paintliness that their work projects.
1: Also announced today, the win for the best landscape painting of Australian scenery or the best figure sculpture. Of the more than 770 entries, the win was won by Gaypalani Wanambi for her work, The Wanambi Tree. Using spray paint on etched steel, it tells the story of an ancestral honey hunter who felled the Wanambi tree and caused a river of honey and the founding of the Marukulu clan. Gaypalani Wanambi accepted the award via video message and speaking through a translator.
2: And I would like to thank my father for teaching me the painting and to continue believing my dreams. Thank you.
1: The third and final prize, the Sulman, for the best subject painting, genre painting or mural project by an Australian artist. Of the more than 700 works submitted, Lucy Cullerton won this year's $40,000 Sulman for a painting of her greyhound, Tula, who, with her mottled coat and thoughtful eyes, sits atop a floral armchair.
3: I'd like to say a couple of words about my sitter. Tula's one of seven greyhounds that I have at home, and I'm an animal rights person, so she's my quiet protest about that industry, and I can't believe for her and all her friends that it's come up, so thank you.
1: The Archibald, Wynne and Sulman Prizes 2026 exhibition opens tomorrow and runs until the 16th of August at the Art Gallery of New South Wales.
4: Rachel Hayter with that report. And that's PM for this week. PM's producer is John Stewart. Technical production by Joram Toth and David Sargent. I'm Samantha Donovan. We'll be back on Monday evening. I hope you have a great weekend. Good night.

0: ABC News, good evening, I'm Michael Bausch. City train disruptions will continue after a second day of talks between unions and Queensland Rail failed to produce a wages agreement. The parties met in the Fair Work Commission this afternoon after a marathon 7.5-hour session yesterday. Earlier this week, train services across the southeast began running on a reduced timetable, causing congestion across the network. QR says protected industrial action is to blame, while the unions claim their workers are being locked out. The RACQ has backed a parliamentary recommendation to ease proposed speed limits for e-bikes and e-scooters. A committee has been assessing the Queensland Government's proposed overhaul of e-mobility laws. Instead of a blanket 10-kilometre-an-hour limit on footpaths, it says the cap should only apply in high pedestrian zones, not shared paths. RACQ spokesman Joshua Cooney says that's sensible.
1: We want improved safety, but we also want people who are doing the right thing on these devices to continue to be able to ride. And often they were caught in the middle. Will this report make everyone happy? Probably not, but it's better than what we see in Parliament right now.
0: The committee endorsed other proposed measures, including a ban on under-16s and having at least a learner's licence. Police say they're still seeking more information from the public in a North Queensland homicide case. A 46-year-old woman has today been charged with the murder of 71-year-old Mackay man Wayne Morceau. He was reported missing last November but may have died months earlier. Detective Superintendent Darren Shadlow says they're still trying to locate his body.
2: Every little bit of information from the public is vital to us. We've spoken to over 120 people in relation to this, taking statements from them. We're taking further statements even as late as of today.
0: The US president says a ceasefire with Tehran is still intact, despite a clash in the Strait of Hormuz that saw the Iranian military fire on American warships. Here's Jono Wakeley.
3: Washington and Tehran have blamed each other for the exchange of fire. Iran says it acted in retaliation for what it described as U.S. aggression against an Iranian oil tanker and another vessel. Donald Trump has been asked how close the U.S. is to a deal with Iran.
4: It could happen any day, and it might not happen.

0: He's reiterating that the ceasefire remains in effect and is downplaying the exchange of fire between the US and Iran in the Strait of Hormuz. The US president did, however, threaten more violent attacks if Iran does not agree to a peace deal.
1: Closing submissions are being heard in a defamation lawsuit brought against Australian Hollywood actress Rebel Wilson. Lydia Feng filed this report from Sydney.
2: Ms. Wilson is being sued in the federal court by Charlotte McInnes, the lead actor in Ms. Wilson's film The Deb. Ms. Wilson suggested in social media posts in 2024 and last year that Ms. McInnes told her she felt uncomfortable when the film's producer asked her to have a bath and a shower with her. In closing submissions at the federal court today, Ms. McInnes's barrister Sue Chrysanthou SC said Ms. Wilson never received such a complaint and had engaged in a complete revision of history. She accused Ms. Wilson of making up the complaint to cause division between Ms. Ghost and Ms. McInnes, an allegation Ms. Wilson has denied. The hearing continues.
1: Queensland's health minister says serious consideration will be given to the concerns of Townsville Hospital doctors who are unhappy with the workplace culture. Baz Ruddock reports.
3: A recording of an April 22nd meeting captured doctors voicing frustrations at Townsville Hospital and Health Service Board Chair Tony Mooney before he asked whether one was deaf, which prompted a walkout. A letter sent to the Premier and the Health Minister by 115 senior doctors last week raised concerns about executive and board leadership. It also urged action on workplace culture issues. In a statement, Health Minister Tim Nicholls said all concerns by staff are taken seriously. THHS Chair Tony Mooney says a consulting firm will conduct a review of workplace culture in the service.
1: To the weather for Queensland, scattered showers tomorrow for the north and far north, tending widespread about the Cassowary and Daintree coasts. Fine or mostly fine elsewhere, some morning frost for the Maranoa and Warrego, the Eastern Downs and Granite Belt and the Carnarvon Ranges. Brisbane, 12 to 25 degrees, possible showers about the southeast on Sunday, Monday and Tuesday. On Moreton Bay, variable winds below 10 knots. This is ABC News.
4: Across the country on Thursday night, thousands gathered wearing pink to light candles to remember the life of five-year-old Kumanjay Little Baby, whose body was found in Alice Springs a week earlier. A 47-year-old man has been charged with her murder. In Alice Springs, members of her family and the community came together in grief and support. We'll bring you some of those words in this weekend's edition of Australia Wide. Plus, locals and regional businesses shocked after the federal government hits the brakes on the Inland Rail project.
5: Disappointed to see such a decision made relating to one of Australia's most heavily trafficked routes. Certainly a significant setback, economic setback for Inland Australia.
4: And how a group of schoolgirls came to be remote bush rescuers after they came across an injured hiker.
6: The path just seemed to keep getting longer and longer and nothing seemed to change. Breaking it up helped a lot, because then you had something to aim for. You just waited for the 60 seconds to be over and then you got a break.
4: I'm Alex Hyman. This is the weekend edition of Australia Wide, coming to you from Whadjuk country, Perth. First to Alice Springs, Mpantua, where a vigil was held on Thursday evening in memory of five-year-old Kumanjay Little Baby, whose body was found a week earlier. Since then, Northern Territory Police have charged 47-year-old Jefferson Lewis with her alleged murder. Those attending at Anzac Oval in Alice Springs were encouraged to remember to pay their respects to Kumanjay Little Baby's family and to hear messages of grief, sorrow and support for the community. Our reporter Emma Haskin was there.
7: Let's look up to the night sky and find the brightest star where Kumanjay Little Baby is. Now in heaven. And my name is Leanne Little and I work for the Northern Territory Police. And this evening, mum of Kumanjay Little Baby has asked me to say some words on her behalf. She wants this message to be heard across all the vigils happening across Australia.

0: the Son, and the Holy Spirit for gifting me with a beautiful baby girl and for choosing me to be her mum.
1: That little girl was my granddaughter for me. But first, I'd like to thank her and the people and the police and everyone that got involved with my granddaughter's search. I thank you so much. She had all the families, which is four groups. Today, I miss her so much.
2: We are here to extend our love and our strength to Kumanjay's family and all of those who knew and loved her. And I speak for our wider community in saying to the family directly, we are here, we are with you, and we support you. Our community of Mbantwa Alice Springs gathered together in our hundreds to search for Kumanjay little baby. We gathered together in our devastation when she was found. And tonight we gather together again after one of the most painful things that this community will ever go through, still together and bound by love and loss.
1: Thank you, people, for being here with us and standing with us. It's so wonderful to be here of one nation. I know we are all different colors and different nations and different people, but we are one people in God's name. We are all God's children. That's why we are all here saying thank you, Abara, that you have helped us and supported us in all our ways. Thank you.
3: There are no words that can ease the pain of losing a child. And this loss is felt right across the community of Alice Springs and Australia. As police, we are part of this community. We are proud to live here. Our families are here, and we deeply care about the people we serve. When a tragedy like this happens, it affects us deeply too. Over recent days, we have seen an unprecedented level of support from the community during search efforts. People came together from all walks of life. Family, locals, volunteers, community leaders, police, partner agencies, were all united sharing a single purpose, to find Kumanjay, little baby. On behalf of the Northern Territory Police, I want to sincerely thank every person who contributed. Your actions reflect the strength and the heart of humanity. While this is a time of immense sadness, it is a reminder of what we are capable of when we come together with compassion, care, and a shared commitment to one another.
0: I want you all to know that my heart is broken into a million pieces. And I want you to know that I am having trouble knowing how I can repair it and how I can live without my little baby. She was my little princess, my princess who loved the colour pink. I ask that her short life not be used by politicians for reasons that do not honour and respect her. Instead, I want my little baby to be remembered as a pretty girl in pink. A little girl who was truly loved by me, Ramzaya, and her family. I ask that we remember her for who she was, a beautiful little baby. I want to thank the Australian people for grieving with me, who are sharing and understanding my pain and heartbreak alongside me and my son Ramzaya and my wider family.

0: And I ask for everyone to take care of your little ones.
1: That was Northern Territory Police Executive Director of Cultural Reform, Leanne Little, reading a message from Kumanjay Little Baby's mother. You also heard from Kumanjay Little Baby's kinship grandfather, Rob Roy, Alice Springs Mayor Asta Hill, Commander James Gray Spence from the Northern Territory Police, and singing by the Central Australian Aboriginal Women's Choir. And if this story has been distressing for you, you can contact 13 Yarn, a 24/7 crisis support line for Aboriginal and Torres Strait Islander people, or you can also call Lifeline on 13 11 14.
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1: The Albanese government has put the brakes on what would have been the biggest federal rail project in a century. The aim was to connect major agricultural regions to markets, a railway that would travel from Victoria through country New South Wales and up to Queensland. Now, regional communities and businesses along that corridor have been left reeling after the federal government announced it had axed funding for the Inland Rail project. Why? Well, a cost blowout of more than $45 billion, according to an independent cost assessment. Regional communities, though, are now wondering what it will mean for their roads and local economies. Our reporter Kemi Maguire has more from Toowoomba in Queensland.
3: My first reaction was to get angry.
4: So we'd have to basically wind back a range of other projects or find money from other areas in order to fund it.
5: Sure, it's just really hard to see how this makes economic sense.
6: Spanning 1,600 kilometres, the new freight corridor was to be Australia's biggest rail project in a century and promised to deliver quicker, more resilient freight, improve road safety while cutting emissions. But the government has revealed it has hit the brakes on funding the project anywhere north of the regional New South Wales town of Parkes. April Kavanagh is the chair of the Toowoomba and Surat Basin Enterprise. Up until last night, she thought the line was still coming through her region.
5: We followed up with a letter to Minister King just last week saying, you know, we look forward to your budget announcement. Disappointed to see such a decision made relating to one of Australia's most heavily trafficked routes. Certainly a significant setback, economic setback for inland Australia. You know, in the current fuel crisis where we know that rail is $35 cheaper per tonne compared to roads, and $110 million cheaper per annum compared to roads on ageing road infrastructure. It's just really hard to see how this makes economic sense.
6: The line was expected to cross the Queensland-New South Wales border near Gundwindi. Mayor Lawrence Springborg spent years in state parliament before local politics and still remembers the beginnings of the rail project.
7: John Anderson, then Transport Minister and later Deputy Prime Minister, stood on the Queensland side of the McIntyre River with the wonderful Queenslander Everil Compton, and they drove a silver spike in a rock, and it still sits there. It had various iterations, basically Melbourne to Darwin, Melbourne to Gladstone, but it was going to cross the border at Gundawindi. And here we are, 25 years down the track, and basically it's been killed off. Now, this would have to be one of the worst examples that I've ever seen on how to do a noble public infrastructure project very, very badly. There's been problems with this from woe to go, and I really shake my head and I look at what, you know, our forebears did in the 1860s in getting a rail line from Grantchester to Ipswich in a little under a year, and we're talking about picks and shovels, and now we can't even build a rail line that basically links our country together. And you know, there's been lots of problems with the way that this has been done. It's been administered, from, you know, corridor acquisitions to environmental approvals and all of that. It was all cart before the horse, but it's always been a great project that has been done very, very, very badly.
6: Labor's blaming the Coalition for decades of underinvestment in the project. Infrastructure Minister Catherine King said an independent assessment of Inland Rail estimated the cost of delivering the project in full now exceeded $45 billion, more than three times the current budget allocation.
4: And in addition to that, it's hit its ceiling for equity funding. To date, it's been funded off equity, so off budget. This would actually hit the budget as well. So we'd have to basically wind back a range of other projects or find money from other areas in order to fund it.
6: Opposition leader Angus Taylor says the decision will impact regional Australia.
8: This was a connection plan between Melbourne and Brisbane that would take a significant amount of traffic off our roads going through that, you know, which goes through my electorate. This was a real opportunity to take those pressures away. But it's also going to have a big impact on regional communities. We do have deep concerns about that.
6: Everald Compton, the man known as the father of Inland Rail, says private investment could still carry the project.
3: My first reaction was to get angry, but then I couldn't see any point. It's a dud railway from the start because it wasn't going to connect the Port of Melbourne to the Port of Brisbane and give the rural communities along the way a means of exporting. It was going from the outskirts of Melbourne to the outskirts of Brisbane, and I made it clear to government at that time that that was a dud railway, and I just said, well, I'll get on with the next bit to Gladstone and you fellas can do this.
6: In the meantime, April Kavanagh says freight will still have to move throughout the country on tired roads.
5: The freight task is certainly going to continue to grow, so our focus has to absolutely move on to the government, calling on the government to now spend money into the upgrade of our roads, given we currently have 6,000 trucks through town and that's only going to be growing.
1: That's April Kavanagh ending that report by Kemi Maguire in Toowoomba.
2: This is ABC Australia Wide.
1: To Port Punkah in Victoria now, where police and members of the community banded together to pick the last wine grapes of the vintage. It was only 10 months ago police were called to the small town for what was one of the darkest days for the force, when two officers were killed in the line of duty by Desi Freeman. Our reporter Annie Brown has this story.
9: Hand-picking grapes in an autumnal vineyard on a sunny day in the northeast Victorian town of Port Punkah is an ideal day out. However, this picturesque day carries a heavy, sombre undertone as Victorian police and the wider community grieve the lives lost just 6 kilometres down the road back in August.
10: Well, sadly, we've been here before. So this is actually a winery where Victoria Police actually used the premises as part of its forward command post in the early hours and going into the days after that tragic event where we lost Neil and Vadim.
9: That's Chief Executive of the Police Association of Victoria, Wayne Gatt. He says today is about honouring Detective Leading Senior Constable Neil Thompson and Senior Constable Vadim Devart Hortart, who were killed in the line of duty on August 26th.
10: It's nice to be back and to watch people healing, supporting each other, and to watch the community engaging with police as well. I mean, like for every police officer here, there's a member of the local community, and I think that speaks volumes to the strength of this local community, the impact that this event has had on each and every one of them, but their enduring support for police in our community as well. And for our members to see that and to feel it, to be side by side with those people as we have a common purpose, it's just an outstanding way of lifting your spirits and helping you focus on why we do the job in the first place.
9: On March 30th, Desi Freeman was shot and killed by police after months on the run when he was found hiding out in a shipping container near Walwa. This brought the search for the fugitive to an end.
10: Well, to be fair, I don't think we'd be doing this today had that not occurred. I don't think anyone in the community, indeed most police that are participating today, would have been quite ready for that. There have been shared joy here, and there have been tears as we've picked grapes as well, because reliving those moments and those events in a place that is quite symbolic, to be quite honest, in the circumstances, can be quite emotional for many members. But it's part of the healing process. It's part of helping them to move forward as well.
9: Amongst the vines is Detective Sergeant Chris Hill. Neil Thompson was a close colleague, one of a tight-knit team of four in Wangaratta's Criminal Investigation Unit. Many of the police officers in the vineyard today were first responders to the August shootings. Chris was one of them. He describes that day as horrific.
11: Well, look, the day was very difficult, obviously. Like I said before, we certainly think about August 26 every time we drive down the road outside the winery here, and hit the roundabout at Port Punkah. You can't not, and I expect that'll be the way for the rest of our lives.
12: Can you tell us a little bit about Neil?
11: Well, they'd be laughing at me now. look, he was a great friend. He loved the outdoors. He'd be helping here today.

0: Particularly if there was some wine on offer. He was looking forward to life after his career, but he was also he wasn't backwards in coming forwards about how much he was going to miss working with us and the other boys in the unit. So we miss him a lot.
1: Feathertop Winery was also the police forward command post for hundreds of officers during the initial stages of what became Australia's largest ever tactical police operation. Owner Janelle Marsden came up with the idea to make a special wine to fundraise for police legacy.
2: We've been picking since 8 o'clock this morning and, you know, I wouldn't be surprised if we could raise $50,000 for police legacy at the end of this, and it gives me goosebumps to be able to do that.
1: What's the feeling like for you at the moment, and would you say broader in the community here in Porepunkha?
2: I think everyone's compassionate about every level of this. I mean, absolutely compassionate that the police lives were lost in the beginning. They're compassionate that family members have lost one of their family members in the end. They may not have had to agree with his actions, but there's still grief associated to that. I think there's a lot of hardship in the community about, from a business perspective, we lost absolutely the peak of our spring season and the ski season. I think the community does need to continue to be together, and anyone that knows me in the community, I say this day in, day out about we can only do this together. I think the, you know, 21 odd thousand police that are in Victoria have a passionate connection to Porepunkha, and I know they're already coming back and staying and visiting and engaged with us as a community, and we'll get through it and we will be fine, but we will never forget.
1: Today also brings a close to vintage at the winery. Janelle said these grapes started growing in late August when the incident happened, and now they're ready for the next step in becoming wine. The Shiraz Cabernet blend will not be ready for drinking for at least another year or so, and is yet to be given an official name. Chris Hill reckons Neil would have had a few ideas on what to call it.
0: He'd probably call it the Bomber or something like that, and he loves the Bombers, but being a nice dark red, something like that would be linked to the Bombers for sure.
3: That's Detective Sergeant Chris Hill from Wangaratta Police, ending that story from Annie Brown. And finally here on Australia Wide. When Thomas Wendland headed out for a weekend hike in the Warrumbungal National Park in central New South Wales, he never thought he'd fall and injure himself, leaving him unable to walk and contemplating how he was going to get home safely. When seven high school girls and their teachers stumbled across him, it turned out they were the perfect rescue team. This story from Christy Redding and Bridget Murphy.
4: After 3 days of hiking, students from Armidale's Presbyterian Ladies College were ready for their four-day hike to come to a close. But a more strenuous task was still ahead of them. They stumbled upon another hiker in need, Thomas Wendland, who had broken his leg in the Warrumbungal National Park.
5: I slipped on a step and landed on my ankle. I heard it snap. I got real dizzy and felt quite sick when it had happened. I was like, okay, something's not right. But we kept pushing on. We ran into a couple of nurses along the way who helped. One put a compression bandage on it. Then I fell on it again. That's when the pain started a lot.
4: Using tarp poles, a hammock, and their outdoor education training, the students hiked for 2 hours to get the man to safety. Year 11 student Stephanie Blake said the girls were eager to help.
6: The first part is trying to work out a system, like how you're going to do it. So you lie down the tarp, and then we placed my hammock over the top, and then he lay down on that, and we all positioned ourselves around the outside. We would like work out, count down 3 seconds, and then lift him up all together, and then we would walk 60 seconds and then rest for 15 seconds and rotate.
4: It took the group 2 hours to find a place where the man could be safely evacuated by the National Parks and Wildlife Service. But the girls were determined not to give up.
6: You don't realise how far 3.5 k's is when you're hiking. It just goes a lot quicker than when you're shuffling along carrying someone. And so the path just seemed to keep getting longer and longer, and nothing seemed to change. Breaking it up helped a lot, because then you had something to aim for. You just waited for the 60 seconds to be over and then you got a break. Felt such a good sense of achievement that we were able to help him. Like, we thought about how much progress he was making before we stepped in to help, how far he was able to get, and the fact that we could get him out and that he

0: would make it home. We were worrying about him not even getting out. So, yeah, that sense of achievement.
1: The Duke of Edinburgh Award is a program for young people that focuses on physical recreation, skills, voluntary service and adventure. PLC outdoor educator Amanda Burney led the girls through the rescue and said the skills students learnt from the award were crucial.
2: We had practiced this exact scenario a couple of years ago with this group of students when they were doing their bronze Duke of Ed hike. And I remember at the time a lot of complaining and comments about, oh, when would we ever need to use this? So it was really lovely that when I called out to the girls and asked them to wait and told them what our plan was to help this gentleman, they were so excited. There was lots of comments like, oh, wow, like we've trained for this. I can't believe that, we actually get to do it in person. So they were really proud to be able to help. It ended up being quite a strenuous task, and the girls realized that, it's all fun and exciting in the first 10 minutes, but once you're doing that for an hour and a half, yeah, you've really just got to lock in.
1: Mr. Wendland said he doesn't know what would have happened without the girls' help.
3: I was like, okay, I'm actually going to make it home. And me and my friend aren't going to be stuck out here all night. I was very grateful that they were there to be able to help. It absolutely means the world, like that they were able to offer the assistance that they did. Like I'm forever grateful for them. So I wish them all their luck because they have a 10-day hike in New Zealand. I hope that they don't have to put this stuff into action again. And I hope they have a lot of fun.
4: Thomas Wendland there speaking about his bush rescue and the help he received from some very capable high school students. And that's Australia Wide. I'm Alex Hyman. Thanks so much for your company. We'll be back again next week. Have a wonderful weekend. Cheerio.

0: ABC News, good evening, I'm Michael Bausch. A Queensland parliamentary inquiry has recommended some fine-tuning of planned new e-bike and e-scooter laws. It includes a watering down of contentious speed limits, as Liz Gwynne reports.
1: A parliamentary committee has been examining proposed sweeping reforms to e-mobility use in Queensland aimed at improving safety. It received nearly 3,000 submissions on the changes and today released its findings. It recommended that a proposed blanket 10 km per hour speed limit should only apply in high pedestrian zones and not on shared paths. Other notable changes including requirement that all riders hold at least a learner's licence and that under 16s are banned from using devices have been given the green light.
0: A 46-year-old woman's been charged with the murder of a man at Mackay in North Queensland 6 months after he was reported missing. Liam O'Connell has details.
2: Wayne Pedro Morso was first reported missing in November last year. Police said in March they believed he'd been killed sometime before the 27th of August last year and his body was later moved. The woman was arrested around 9:30 a.m. today and charged with one count of murder and one count of interfering with a corpse. Detective Superintendent Darren Shadlow says police believe the pair were in a domestic relationship.
3: Investigators are still seeking information from members of the public in relation to the location of our missing person.
2: The woman will appear in Mackay Magistrates Court at a later date.
0: The Prime Minister says he has no sympathy for the ISIS-linked cohort who arrived in the country last night. 13 women and children landed in Melbourne and Sydney, having spent several years in detention camps in Syria. Three of the women are now facing slavery or terrorism charges. Anthony Albanese says the federal government had a firm no repatriation stance, despite ongoing pressure from the US.
4: We provided no support for these people. They were not brought back. It is correct that the US government and others urged us to do so. We chose to make our own decisions as a sovereign state and not to provide them with any support.
0: The communications minister has repaid thousands of dollars in travel expenses after she was found to have broken the rules 4 times. Jay Norman reports.
5: Annika Wells referred herself to the Independent Parliamentary Expenses Authority last year amid a furore over her use of travel and family reunion entitlements. The authorities identified 4 breaches and asked the minister to repay $8,000 that she'd wrongly claimed, plus a $2,000 penalty. The Prime Minister, Anthony Albanese, has strongly defended his minister.
4: She has done what the rules require. Annika Wells is a very good minister, doing extraordinary work.
5: Annika Wells has apologised for what she says were honest mistakes.
0: Instagram has switched off private messaging worldwide in a massive, sudden policy shift. The BBC's Joe Tidy reports.
6: The future is private, Mark Zuckerberg said in 2019. The Meta CEO promised to roll out privacy-enhancing technology called end-to-end encryption across Facebook and Instagram messaging. But today, the company is switching off the feature on Instagram for its 3 billion monthly users. Meta says its U-turn is down to not enough people opting in to use the feature. The child protection charity, the NSPCC, has praised the decision, saying the tech allowed the grooming and abuse of children to go unseen. Big Brother Watch says it's a backward step for online privacy.
0: To sport, in the NRL, veteran Broncos halfback Ben Hunt has been cleared to make his comeback in tomorrow night's clash against Manly. The 36-year-old suffered a knee injury 5 weeks ago but has recovered a month earlier than expected. Coach Michael Maguire says he'll be a welcome addition to the depleted team.
7: Benny's up and about, he's trying well, ready to go. He wants to play, which, you know, doesn't matter what age you are, he's a footy player, old Benny. You know, I've got some really good experts here with the physios and the doctors, and they do a fantastic job.
0: Queensland's weather, scattered showers tomorrow for the north and far north, tending widespread about the Cassowary and Daintree coasts. Fine or mostly fine elsewhere, some morning frost for the Maranoa and Warrego, the eastern Darling Downs and Granite Belt, and the Carnarvon Ranges. Brisbane's temperature range, 12 to 25. The Gold and Sunshine Coasts, 12 to 24. Ipswich, 5 to 26. Possible showers for the southeast on Sunday, Monday and Tuesday. On Moreton Bay, variable winds below 10 knots, seas around 0.5 metre. 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
9: It's lovely to have your company as we get ready to play the National Weekend Evenings Quiz. 1300 800 222. You know, first caller is an instant winner, so get in. 1300 800 222. And tonight for our talk back. All right, let me set this up. So today we celebrate the 100th birthday of Sir David Attenborough. As an English broadcaster, natural historian and writer, his documentaries have occupied our screens for over 75 years. Educated at Cambridge University, Sir David served as controller of BBC Two and was a pioneer in television before returning to documentary filmmaking in 1970.
10: Only the largest females transform themselves in this way. But the change enables them to have more mates, so they will have many more offspring carrying their genes. Christmas Island in the Indian Ocean. For millions of years, this remote speck of land has been ruled by crabs. The big kicks in my life are making programmes, creating programmes, commissioning programmes, suggesting programmes, bringing people together and persuading them to work together, like, for example, Monty Python. I mean, the Pythons were a separate group which came together. And that was thrilling. But then, as you got more and more longer in the tooth and more senior, they then said, all right, well, we'll now put you in charge of the whole shooting match. And does that mean creating programmes? No, that means trade union negotiations, big financial decisions, arguing with government, defending the BBC against political pressures, etc., etc. And nothing whatsoever to do with making programmes.
11: I think in an ideal world, when we'd started 12 years ago, we really should have started with a programme, a series, that was based on behaviour. Because after all, animals doing things is what one wants to see on screen, not animals just sitting about.
10: What we have done to the deep ocean floor is just unspeakably awful. I mean, if you did anything remotely like it on land, everybody would be up in arms. If this film does anything, if it just shifts public awareness, it'll be very, very important. And I can only hope that people who see it will recognise that something must be done before we destroy this great treasure.
9: It's a distinctive voice. That's Sir David Attenborough turning 100 today. Happy birthday, Sir David Attenborough. So for the quiz tonight, with that as inspiration, I thought I'd ask you about an exciting wildlife encounter that you've had, like swimming with humpback whales, maybe watching mountain gorillas in the wild, or maybe a memorable experience in the wild that's just happened by chance. So let's talk about that tonight while we play the quiz. 1300 800 222 and give you a chance to get to that phone and dial the number 1300 800 222. Let's hear some Paul Kelly with Careless.

And poor Kelly there with Careless. Let's play the quiz, 1-300-800-222. And tonight while we play the quiz, tell me about an exciting and memorable wildlife encounter that you've had. I am so urban. So I was thinking about this. I'm so urban. It's not funny. It's very sad, actually. I haven't encountered a lot of wildlife, so I don't have exciting stories. I have swam with dolphins, but again, that was kind of was in Tahiti, actually, which was a bit special. But, and that was incredible. The power and the force of those creatures is just something to really behold. Recently, I've never seen an echidna in the wild. And while I was driving back home from school drop-off, I had to brake in the middle of the road and wait for an echidna to cross it. And that for me was a moment because I was like, I've never seen, and it's just wobbling along, taking its time. It stopped traffic as it should. And off it went to the other side. It was very cute. Very, very cute. So it's over to you, 1-300-800-222. Tell me about an exciting wildlife encounter that you've had while we play the quiz.

0: All right, our first call and instant winner for tonight is Maria in Merrylands. Hello there, Maria.
1: Good evening. How's everyone tonight?
0: We are very well, thank you. Congratulations, you're our first caller tonight and an instant winner, so you're going to get a prize regardless of what happens with the quiz. We're going to send you a book.
1: Thank you very much.
0: Yay. So tell me about an exciting wildlife encounter that you've had.
1: Well, I haven't had many also, but I'm not really fussed for snakes. I think they're slithery and scary and, yeah, but I do like turtles, though. And I saw the turtles at the zoo and they're so cute.
0: Turtles. They're just, they're like they're from another lifetime, aren't they, sometimes? They're incredible. So no experiences like me, you're a bit urban like I am, and echidna walking across the road and swimming with dolphins.
1: I'm a city rat.
0: Far out. We need to get out more, Maria.
1: Tell me about it.
0: All right, let's go to the quiz. Our first question for tonight, which vegetables also known as a courgette?
1: Oh, let me think. What could that be? What colour is it? Green, is it? Zucchini?
0: Zucchini, yeah, that's the one. Nice work.
1: Thank you.
0: Yeah, and we're off. How many time zones does China officially operate on?
1: China. What language they speak? Trying to think. Would it be one or one?
0: Yes. Yeah, one's correct. All right, take a listen to this. I'm after the name of the song and who sings it. Take a listen.
2: Three little birds out on my window.
1: Oh.
2: And they told me I don't need to worry.
1: I know the hit.
0: Do you know that? I'm after the name of the song and who sings
1: three
0: it?
1: Three little birds. I think, three little birds. Is it Casey Musgrave?
0: Unfortunately, it is not Three Little Birds by Casey. Who did you say? Musgrave? Yeah, no, unfortunately. No, but like I said, Maria, it doesn't matter. You're our first caller tonight. We're going to send you a book as your prize. So I'm going to pop you on hold and Joe's going to take down your details. Let him know what genres you like and we'll see what we can find.
1: Great. Thank you very much. Appreciate that.
0: Thanks, Maria. You have a good night. Betty is in Dapto. Hello there, Betty.
3: Hello. Am I speaking to Emma?
0: No, you're speaking to Serene tonight.
3: Oh, Serene.
0: Yeah. How are you?
3: I'm good, thank you.
0: Very good. Tell me about an exciting wildlife encounter that you've had, Betty.
3: Well, I grew up on a farm in the bush and there was quite a few, but one that stuck in my mind for a long time. My dad and I were driving along in the sulky and we ran over this snake and the snake came up on the wheel of the sulky and I screamed out to my father, snake, snake, and he didn't believe me. And I said, he pulled up and I jumped out of the sulky and I said, there's a snake in the sulky. And he thought I'd gone mad, but the snake had got up underneath the seat in this little box that is always under a sulky seat. I think it was designed in the olden days to put things in. And the snake had got in there.
0: Oh. And? You're leaving me in suspense, Betty. Then what happened?
3: My father killed it.
0: Oh, well.
3: You're not supposed to do that now, but well, when I grew up, if you saw a snake and you had a chance, you killed it.
0: Yeah, and but it's a bit of survival.
3: It was a big brown snake and I can still see it curled up in that seat.
0: Oh, wow.
3: And frightening.
0: Absolutely, and that's what I was thinking. You've made me think that, is that there's some survival instincts that are going to try and kick in there. And, you know, we don't want to harm wildlife, but there's a bit of, fight or flight happening there. So, wow, that's etched into your memory, Betty.
3: Yes, it is.
0: Oh, that's a great story that you've brought us. I mean, obviously scary at the time looking back on it now that you've brought us tonight, Betty. To the quiz, we've got a little bit of a song that we're playing and I'm after the name of the song and the person who sings it. I'm going to play it for you again. Take a listen.
2: Three little birds out on
3: help you, Serene.
0: That's all right. I've more importantly, it was lovely to speak with you, Betty, and hear about that, let's say, memorable moment in your life with your dad.
3: Thank you. Bye.
0: Thank you. You have a great night. Bye-bye.
3: You too. Bye.
0: Dennis is... Oh, is that working? Yes. Dennis is in Mascot. Hello there, Dennis.
4: Hey, Serena. How are you going?
0: I'm really well, thank you. Tell me about an exciting wildlife encounter you've had.
4: Yeah, I'll have to go way back because I'm an urban guy too. I love the story about Betty and the Soggy.
0: Betty's story is great.
4: So I was in surfing at Blacksmith up at Newcastle as a teenager, before colour TV. As I was about to just catch the wave, I was just body surfing. I could see this shark coming across inside the wave.
0: Oh, dear.
4: And I saw that and I thought, my days are up, or I swam faster than Dawn Fraser. I went straight up the beach and was about to yell out shark and raise the alarm, and then the siren went off.
0: Ah.
4: So I never forgot it.
0: Terrifying, Dennis.
4: Oh my God. It's incentive. I was a very fast swimmer that day.
0: Yeah, thank goodness. No, it wasn't your time. Oh, thank goodness. Yeah. You made it back safe.
4: That's it.
0: Whew. Okay. Wow. Yeah. And the way you've described it has put an image, like you've allowed me to picture it. That's terrifying. Yes. Yeah.
4: That's right. And the wave was green. It was like, and just keep going.
0: Oh, God. Thank goodness for the wave. Gosh. All right, Dennis. I know you've been on hold a bit. I've played that piece of music a couple of times. Do you want to hear it again, or do you reckon you know who sings it?
4: No, look, I love the music. I love the song, but I just can't for the life of me. I know she's British. I just can't think of her name, but it's a beautiful song. Yeah.
0: Oh, now you're going to pass it on as well?
4: I will have to pass it on.
0: No worries, Dennis. Great to talk to you, though. Have a great night.
4: Thank you. Bye.
0: Bye-bye. Sam's in Yagoona. Hey, Sam.
5: Yes. Good evening.
0: Hi.
5: Serene, how are you?
0: I'm well, thanks. Tell me about an exciting wildlife encounter that you've had.
5: Well, I've got something amazing. One thing about Sir David, he would have to be one of the nicest human beings on this earth ever.
0: Have you met him?
5: No, I haven't. About 2003, nearly.
0: Oh, wow. But still.
5: I've got an amazing story.
0: Go ahead.
5: My girlfriend has been getting, my lady friend has been getting a wild sulfur-crested cockatoo come into her unit every day for the past 25 years.
0: What?
5: Once, twice, two, three times, four times a day, but mainly at least once or twice, at least 12,000 to 14,000 times. It comes in, she calls it pretty, it comes in, shakes its foot, it hugs it, kisses it. We buy the best food you can buy, it's about $40-odd a kilo, and as I said, 12,000 to 14,000 times over 25 years, and we haven't seen it for 3 months.
0: Oh, is that as in the last 3 months you haven't seen
5: it? Yeah, the last three months, I guess. So who knows?
0: Sad.
5: It could be 30,
0: it could
5: be 30, 40, 50, 60, 30, 40, 50, 60, 70 years old.
0: That's
5: who
0: right.
5: knows?
0: But what
5: you just don't know.
0: But what a great run that you
5: Amazing.
0: That had. That's incredible. What did you say she called it? Pretty?
5: Pretty, pretty, P-R-E-T-T-I-E. Never bitten her, ever.
0: Wow.
5: Ever.
0: There you go.
5: Ever.
0: That's incredible.
5: Yes. It's an amazing story, yeah.
0: Well, hope for 3 months, you never know, but at the same time, if it is an end, what a beautiful time and how much time. Very lucky.
5: Thank you, Serene.
0: Yes,
5: Thank
0: Sam,
5: you.
0: For sure.
5: Thank you.
0: All right, help me out. Can you help me out with this

0: agree as well, Sam. I do hope that your lady friend does see it again, but at the same time, it's a beautiful, beautiful time together. Thanks, Sam. Yeah,
1: thank you, Serene. Ta-da.
0: Okay, bye. Daniela is in Merrylands. Hello there, Daniela.
2: Hello, good evening.
0: Hi, tell me about an exciting wildlife encounter that you've had.
2: I haven't had many, out in the wild, but on my, 20th birthday, I fed two tigers at Sydney Zoo.
0: That's exciting.
2: Yeah, that was very scary, nerve-wracking, but very exciting.
0: Why was it nerve-wracking?
2: Oh, because I had a big piece of meat right on my palm, and I had to put my palm against the metal wire.
0: Oh.
2: And that's how it ate from right off my hand.
0: Oh, wow. Come on. How close were you to it? Are they enormous?
2: Yes, enormous.
0: Gosh, it's just a thing to behold, isn't it? My gosh. Wow. How long ago was this?
2: 3 years ago.
0: Okay. Did you get some photos?
2: Yes, for sure. Good. Lots of photos.
0: Yeah. Oh, what an experience. Yeah, I was saying that a bit earlier. I'm so urban as well. I haven't really been out in the wild been out in the wild to have wildlife encounters. But, hey, tigers up close and personal like that. Nice work, Daniela, with photos for memories. Cool. All right, to the quiz. Do you know the name of this song and who sings it?
2: Yes, I do. And it's been itching me hearing it over there.
0: All right, okay, look, I'm going to put it on again just to be safe. I'm going to pop it on as soon as it stops. Jump in and tell me who sings it and what the name of the song is. Here it is.
2: Okay.
0: Go.
3: Three little birds sat on my window, and they told me I don't need to worry.
0: Go.
2: Okay, Put Your Records On by Corinne Bailey Rae.
0: Yay! Yay! Yay, Daniela, nice work. That's correct. It is Put Your Records On by Corinne Bailey Rae. All right, let's keep going. In which state, which Australian state, is Port Pirie? Port Pirie.
2: South Australia.
0: South Australia's right. Nice one. Ted Turner passed away this week. Which American multinational news media company was he the founder of?
2: Was it CNN?
0: It was CNN. Nice. CNN's right. How many keys are on a standard grand piano, Daniela?
2: Eighty-eight.
0: You got brain trust there? That's good. Who wrote the novel? Okay. Who wrote the novel Something Wicked This Way Comes?
2: Something Wicked This Way Comes.
0: Do you know?
2: Ray Bradbury.
0: Is this your brain trust helping you out?
2: Ray Bradbury.
0: Okay. Ray Bradbury. You got me skipping on it. You got me mixing it up now. Ray Bradbury's right. All right, I've got another audio clue for you. Name this song and the artist performing it.

0: I don't know this one.
1: Are you going to pass it on?
0: Yeah, I'm
1: all right. No worries. You've moved us along. Thanks a lot, Daniela. Have a good night.
0: Thank you.
1: Good to play the quiz with you. Bye bye. Kai. Hello there, Kai.
2: Hello.
1: Hi. Tell me about an exciting wildlife encounter you've had.
2: Oh, so I've got a few, but I think one that really stands out.
1: Go ahead.
2: Okay, so in year three or year four camp at school, I woke up one morning and I went out, like it was really quite early, and I went out of my cabin door and there was just a wombat outside. It was really cute. It was just like

0: eating some grass. It's really cute.
1: Is that the first time you've seen a wombat?
0: Yeah, I think so.
1: Yeah? Was it a big one? Like, because they can grow quite big. Was it a, like, did it look like a fully grown one? Was it big and fat?
0: That's quite big, yeah.
1: Yeah, they are pretty big. Yeah. Oh, cool. How long did it, like, did it hang around? Did you stop for a bit and just sort of look at it?
0: Yeah, a little bit. And then I think it went just, wobbling away, like just.
1: So it wasn't phased by you. Like you were able to just go out and walk and it wasn't scared or anything like that. It didn't run away, kind of used to the environment.
0: Not at all.
1: Cool.
0: They're just like just really calm.
1: Nice. Did you see it again after that morning?
0: No, unfortunately.
1: That's all right.
0: I wish, but
1: didn't pop up again. But at least you got to see it. Cool. Nice one. Have you seen a wombat since?
0: I don't think so. I think that was like.
1: Yeah, you said you're 3-4, so a few years ago. Yeah, first and only so far, Kyle.
0: Yeah.
1: All right, Kyle, let's go to the quiz. We're on a sound question. I'm after the name of this song and artist performing it. Take a listen.
2: I step off the train. I'm walking down your street again.
1: Now, Kyle, do you have a brains trust that can help you out if you need it?
3: We've got Mum here. Hello.
1: Hi, Mum.
3: I wanted to say that Kai also feeds all the white cockatoos when they come. Uh-huh. He gets covered in white cockatoos some mornings. Yeah. She's beautiful. Yeah. I know it goes, and I miss you, and the desert miss the rain. Mm-hmm. I know how it goes, but I don't know who sings it.
1: Aww.
3: I know the song, but I don't know who sings it.
1: Yeah, you know what? I'm kind of the same. If I didn't have the answer in front of me, I'd be like, yeah, I know the song, but do not ask me who sings it, that kind of. So, you know, pass it on as well?
0: Yeah.
1: All right. Hey, Kai, it's been really great to talk to you.
0: Yeah.
1: Thank you. Have a good night, Kai. And bye, Mum.
0: Bye.
1: We're playing the National Weekend Evenings Quiz. We're up to this question where I'm after the name of this song and who sings it. Take a listen again.
2: I step off the train. I'm walking down your street again.
1: If you know the name of that song and who sings it, you've got a call to play the quiz with me. 1-300-800-222.
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1: We're playing the National Weekend Evenings Quiz. We're also talking about your exciting wildlife encounters that you've sort of had, memorable ones. On the text line, Trevor of Vaucluse says, orangutan in the Borneo jungle and tigers in the jungles of northern India. Well, that's a bit exciting. Tell me more about it by calling me and playing the quiz with me. Trevor, 1-300-800-222. I think Dabber on the text line says, I was bicycle touring along the Barnsdale Orbost Rail Trail. I heard crashing in the bush 20 to 30 metres off to the left. I looked to see what it was, and it was 7 emus running along the edge of the bush beside me for a couple of hundred metres before they went bush again. Oh, that's cool. Emma from Kiama says, when I was 10, we got home from a road trip. Our neighbours had been feeding our sheepdog cans of dog food. It was the 80s, she puts in brackets. The can opener was missing, so I reached down the side of the kennel to grab it. Pulled up a 2-metre red-belly black snake. I put her back down again fairly quickly and everyone survived, even the snake. Oh, my God, Emma. Wow. These stories are great. Keep them coming and play the quiz with me while we're at it. 1-300-800-222. Mary is in Hobart. Hello there, Mary. Can you hear me?
7: Yes, I can hear you.

0: Can you hear me?
1: Yes, I can hear you. Tell me about an exciting wildlife encounter that you've had.
2: Well, it happened fairly recently, actually, and it was really quite magical. Okay. I took my daughter and husband to the place where my sisters and I had spread our parents' ashes a little while ago.
1: Okay.
2: And it was a beautiful little place that meant a lot to me.
1: Platypus, and yeah, that's what I was wondering.
2: I mean, I wasn't really believing there would be one, but
1: and there you go.
2: Incredible. Yes, it was lovely. I shed a little tear.
1: Yeah, for sure. And what a moment too. That's one of those things where you really do take a moment. It's like, let's just stop.
2: Yes,
1: right.
2: Never
1: here
2: forget.
1: Right now.
2: Yeah.
1: Yes. That's great, Mary. That's great.
2: It was beautiful.
1: Do you know the name of the song? I'll play it again. Do you want to play it again for you?
2: You might as well, but I don't really know.
1: Oh, no. All right.
2: You're Corinne Bailey, right?
1: That's okay. We're having a nice yarn nonetheless, but take a listen. I'm after the name of the song and who sings it. I stop.

0: No, I've got
1: No.
0: nothing. I'm not a thing. I'm very sorry.
1: No, don't be sorry. It's all good. It's been really nice to

0: while and did some safari. So the big animals over there, that was
1: big five.
0: Mind-blowing. Yeah, but in Australia, one of the ones is I've got friends who do a lot of snake work and handling, and when we were younger, we used to drive around late at night through national parks and deserted roads and rescue snakes off the road. So that didn't understand the language enough to realise that it's not like that. Even though you're not close to the snake, it's still venomous because they spit at your eyes, and we didn't realise that.
1: Yeah, so, you guys were like, oh, okay, it's a snake. As long as we keep our distance, we'll be fine. And they're like, no.
0: Yeah, that's right. But we didn't get the language thing, so we didn't understand. So that, you know. That was fun too.
1: Oh, wow, Leanne.
0: Yeah, you lots of fun
1: put a bit of a journal together, especially if you've got some photos and scrapbook it and, oh, there's so many stories.
0: Yeah. But anyway.
1: Can you help me out? We're stuck.
0: I can because I love that band. Well, I think it's a maybe brother and sister couple or it's a man and a lady, and they're called Everything But the Girl, and the song is Miss.
1: Oh, thank you, young lady.
0: Yeah, I love it, and it brought back.
1: Nice work.
0: I haven't heard it for years, so it was a nice memory to bring back.
1: Yeah, good one. Beautiful, beautiful. Have I got the, Missing by Everything But the Girl is correct. Love your work, Leanne. Next question. Hang on, okay. What's the name of the pub that Slim Dusty drinks at with his mates in the song Duncan? Okay.
0: I'm seeing it to myself. I have no idea. I honestly don't know. I'll probably recognise it when I hear
1: it. But you gave us Missing. So thank you.
0: Well, that's true.
1: That's okay. Right. You did. And it's been really great to hear your exciting wildlife encounters. Honestly, get them in a journal, especially if you've got photos. Good on you, Leanne. Thank
0: you. No worries. Thanks. Bye.
1: Bye-bye. Jerry is in Merrylands. Hello there, Jerry.
2: Hi, how are you going?
1: Very well, thank you. Tell me about an exciting wildlife encounter that you've had.
2: Well, like I was telling your partner there, I had a diamondback python. I held one about 8-9 footer. It was just sunbaking on the rock. So I just grabbed it, held it, coiled up in my hands, and I quickly let it go back in the bush.
1: Oh, my. Are you a trained snake handler or are you just... Yep. Oh, okay.
2: Oh, no. Not.
1: Not. No. But say yes. Yes, you are. Yes.
2: Oh, yes.
1: Because no one does that. It's wrong. Jerry. That's right.
2: Yeah.
1: Oh, wow. Would have been beautiful, though.
2: Oh, it would.
1: Yeah, yeah. All right, to the quiz, Jerry. What's the name of the pub that Slim Dusty drinks at with his mates in the song Duncan?
2: Town and Country. Mm-hmm. I drink at the Town and Country.
1: The Town and Country, that's the one. That's the one, Jerry. Nice work. Nice work. Okay. Which word refers to the formal exclusion of someone from the Catholic Church?
2: Excommunication.
1: Excommunication is right. We got a brains trust there.
2: Oh, yeah.
1: Nice work. Good on your brains trust. All right. Who is the youngest brother of King Charles III, which is the current king? Youngest brother.
2: Edward.
1: Prince Edward. Yep, Prince Edward's right. Prince Edward is correct. Former New Zealand Prime Minister Jacinda Ardern has recently moved with her family to which Australian city?
2: Sydney.
1: She did move to Sydney, yeah. That's the one. A federal by-election's being held tomorrow, so Saturday the 9th of May, in which seat?
2: Griffith.
1: Oh. Unfortunately, not Griffith. But Jerry, great one run on the quiz. Nice work.
2: No worries. Thank
1: you, good to play the quiz with you and good to talk to you too. Thank you.
2: Thank you.
1: All right. Have a good night. Bye bye. Chris, hello there, Chris.
3: Hello.
1: Hi. Tell me about an exciting wildlife encounter you've had.
3: Serene. You've already.

already had one platypus story, but this is another. I used to live in the northern New South Wales and did quite a lot of bushwalking and kayaking in the New England National Park. And one day I went out for a walk to a very secluded little pool and waterfall that I don't believe many people knew existed. There was no evidence of anybody ever going there, and because it was quite difficult to get to. I won't bore you with why. But I went out with a couple of mates one day to show them. And then I got down to this pool, which was something like you'd see in a Marlboro cigarette ad or whatever you like. It was a little small waterfall that you could stand under, and the pool was probably only 30 metres across. And I was having a little swim around, and suddenly this animal appeared, and I stood still, sort of waist-deep in water, and it went past me 1 or 2 metres away, and it was a platypus. But the extraordinary thing is that as he went past, and then he's got to the end of the pool and scrabbled up onto this ledge and waddled along to where the water was tumbling in and jumped in and got bobbed around and splashed and everything else in the turbulence. And then when it

0: there. So it was clearly...
1: He was playing.
0: I mean, there's so much going on there. He was in familiar territory. He had a plan and he was having fun. He was like a kid at a water slide.
1: How good's that?
0: And it went around. I mean, like you would never see anything like it in your life.
1: Oh, wow.
0: And this thing, and he bobbed and he under the water. And when he came up and when it got calm, he said, oh, okay.
1: Glad you called in and we got the chance to actually chat. Thanks a lot.
0: Okay.
1: Have a good night. Have a great weekend. Bye. Enjoy the time without any TV. Sounds wonderful.
0: Yes.
1: Thanks, Chris. William and Mum are in Coogee. Hello.
2: Hi.
1: Hey, William. Hey, Mum.
2: Hi.
1: Hi. Tell me, William, tell me about, have you had an exciting wildlife encounter, maybe with Mum, with the family, or maybe just yourself?
2: So I was on a boat with my dad, my brother, and my cousins and I, and we had gone fishing.
1: Uh-huh.
2: And we caught a flathead, which has spines. So we went to get the rag and we thought we saw a piece of seaweed fall out of the rag. And so we were all focused on the fish. And then one of my cousins screams. And it turns out that piece of seaweed was a baby brown snake.
1: Oh, that's
2: so
1: lovely.
2: My dad got a paddle and flicked it out of the boat. And everyone was like speechless and like... just like standing there, like not knowing what was really happening.
1: Yeah, and this stuff happens like really fast in the moment, doesn't it, William?
2: Yeah, because we were all focused on the fish.
1: Yeah, the so flathead, really, right?
2: Yeah.
1: Yeah.
2: So we didn't really get time to like react.
1: Gosh, and then, so did you end up seeing it or it had
2: gone? Yeah, we were all sitting like around in the boat and then it was like a tiny boat, like a five-person boat, and there were six of us. So it was in the middle of us.
1: Okay.
2: So how'd you...

0: so we all got a glimpse of it. And then when my dad chucked it out, we sort of saw it swimming away.
1: Oh, wow. Well done, Dad. Saved the day. My goodness. Where'd that come from?
0: Yeah.
1: Yeah. But?
0: Well, because we store our boat at a place that has lots of snakes.
1: Oh, well, there you go.
0: Yeah.
1: Have you seen a brown snake since?
0: Well, we have actually ridden over some of them on our bikes.
1: Oh, what? Really? They're just out and about in the same way you are?
0: Yeah.
1: Okay. But that's been by accident, hasn't it, William?
0: Yeah.
1: That's right. Of course, not on purpose. No, you wouldn't do that. All right, let's go to the quiz question we're up to, and maybe you got Mum there as well if you need any help. To which?
0: Yeah, and I've got my whole family.
1: Oh, awesome. Hello there, Brains Trust. To which Belgian tennis player was Leighton Hewitt once engaged?
0: No, I don't know. Sorry.
2: We don't know.
1: Oh, don't
0: know. Do we have a hint?
1: First name starts with K?
0: A. Wait, A or K?
1: K. Three letters in the first name. K.
0: No.
2: Kim.
1: Yep, let's go. What's the surname?
2: Kim.
1: What'd Mum say, William?
0: Clijsters.
1: Kim Clijsters is right. Nice work. All right, take a listen to this. Tell me, which Australian TV series was this the theme to?
0: Oh,

0: All right, you might need your brains trust there for that one. What Australian TV series was that theme to? Was that the theme to?
1: Heartbreak High.
0: Sorry, I didn't catch that.
1: Heartbreak High.
0: Heartbreak High, no.
1: Oh, no.
0: No, it wasn't Heartbreak High. I'm sorry.
1: Thank you.
0: Nice work on Kim Clijsters, though, and great story tonight for the quiz, William. It's been really great to talk to you, and thanks, Brains Trust and Mum.
1: Thank you.
0: All right. Have a good night.
1: Bye-bye.
0: Hey there, Tony in Penshurst.
2: Oh, hello, Serene.
0: Tell me about it.
2: How are you?
0: Very well, thanks. Tell me about an exciting wildlife encounter you've had.
2: Well, talking about African safaris, you can actually go to Werribee Open Plains Zoo or Dubbo Open Plains Zoo and see a lot of the African wildlife.
0: Oh, okay, cool.
2: So you can see zebras, giraffes, lions, all running around, and you're in a caged little bus driving through the open plains. Really lovely. You're watching more running around.
0: Where's this, Tony?
2: Werribee in Victoria, but you can also go to Dubbo in New South Wales.
0: Ah.
2: Open plains too. Yes, I got too far.
0: Yeah. Nice one. Mm. All right, Tony, to the quiz. I've got a little sound piece of audio, and I'm after the name of the Australian TV series that this theme is from. I'll play it again for you. Take a listen.

0: Do you know the name of which Australian TV series that is the theme to? It's not Heartbreak High.
1: Not really. I'm just going to take a big guess. I don't think it's what? Sweet and Sour?
0: Did you say Sweet and Sour?
1: Yep.
0: Unfortunately, no.
1: No, I didn't think so.
0: Hey, it was worth a stab anyway. You too, Tony. Have a good night.
1: Take care.
0: All right. Bye-bye. Bye-bye. Martin's in Ingadine. Hello there, Martin.
2: Hi, how are you?
0: Well, thanks. Tell me about an exciting wildlife encounter you've had.
2: I had an encounter with a snake once.
0: Ah, okay. Where?
2: Up at Single Bay.
0: Right. And how did you come to be in the presence of this snake?
2: It's a fairly warm day, and the snake was just wandering across the path when I think it was trying to get out of the hot sun. It was a fairly warm day, I think.
0: Ah, okay, fair enough. Wow. And did it

0: Did you get out of its way?
1: Yeah, I walked out of it. One of some children walked in there, but apparently they got scared, and
0: Yeah,
1: apparently I think
0: fair.
1: they moved out of their way eventually.
0: Yeah,
1: The snake
0: fair.
1: never
0: Fair.
1: crossed the way.
0: Fair enough. Fair enough. All right, Martin, to the quiz. I've got a piece of audio. I can play it again for you if you like. I'm after which Australian TV series it's a theme to. Do you want me to play it for you again?
1: Yeah, that will be
0: All
1: great.
0: right, take a listen.

0: Now, it's not Heartbreak High and it's not Sweet and Sour. Do you know which Australian TV series that is the theme song to?
1: The Chaser?
0: The Chaser? No, it's not. Oh, and there's the gong. Unfortunately, Martin, it's not The Chaser. I'm sorry.
1: That's all right. Thanks very much.
0: Okay, thanks a lot. You have a good night.
1: You
0: okay,
1: too.
0: Thanks. Bye-bye. Joseph is in Townsville. Hello there, Joseph.
2: Hi, how are you?
0: I'm well, thanks. Tell me about an exciting wildlife encounter you've had.
2: Actually, we saw a cassowary in the Daintree rainforest.
0: Ooh, did it live up to its reputation?
2: It did. We were told to stay away, so I...
0: stayed away.
2: They can be quite dangerous.
0: Apparently so. But tell me, what was it like to, I suppose, get a real life, you know, be in its presence?
2: Yeah, it's quite surreal because we were on Cassowary Lookout. It was really a good experience to see a cassowary in real life.
0: Absolutely. Big?
2: Big, yeah.
0: Yeah, big. All right, Joseph, we've heard the gong, which means this will be our last question for tonight. If you get it right, you are tonight's quiz winner. It's a piece of audio. It's an Australian TV series that has that as its theme song. I can play it again for you if you like.
2: I actually don't know.
0: I'm
2: going to guess Round the Twist. It's going to be wrong.
0: It is wrong, unfortunately. But hey, nonetheless, it is worth a guess. Joseph, it's been really nice to talk to you. Thank you.
2: Thank you.
0: Have a great night. Bye-bye. Katie is in Preston. Hey, Katie.
3: Hi, how are you going?
0: I'm really well, thanks. Tell me about an exciting wildlife encounter you've had.
3: Where I grew up in sort of the country of New South Wales, and me and my dad and sisters would often do lots of road trips down the East Coast to visit our family in Sydney and blah, blah, blah. We once had a red-bellied black snake stuck in my dad's, like, under the bonnet,
0: in the
3: engine because it was hot.
0: Yep.
3: And yeah, I don't know. I was quite young, but I just was always, I was so scared that it would like come out of like the air conditioning vents or something.
0: It would go, it doesn't matter, even though logically you're like, that can't happen, but that's not the point. We've had a lot of snake stories tonight, Katie.
3: I've heard. Yeah, lots of snakes.
0: That's it. All right,
3: we
0: here it comes. Well, there we are indeed. Australian TV series. This is the theme song. I'm going to play it again one more time. If you know the answer, jump in and tell me which Australian TV series this theme belongs to. Oh, this song.

0: it The Secret Life of Us?
1: Nice work.
0: Yay.
1: The Secret Life of Us is correct. We had Heartbreak High and Sweet and Sour and Chaser, but not.
0: Yeah.
1: It is The Secret Life of Us, which means... Katie, you're tonight's quiz winner.
0: Yay!
1: So we're going to send you the ABC Evenings Quiz fridge magnet along with a book as your prize. So congratulations.
0: Oh, thank you. I didn't know there was a prize.
1: Totally a prize. Yeah, big bragging rights with that fridge magnet. I'm going to pop you on hold. Joe's going to take down your details so we can send you your prize. Congratulations
0: thank
1: again,
0: you.
1: Katie. You're welcome.
0: Thanks.
1: Bye.
0: Have a good night.
1: You too. Bye. Hold the line. That's it. That's a wrap. Thanks so much for your wildlife encounter stories. They've been wonderful tonight. The news is next. Then we've got mixtape coming up. You can get in early with your song suggestions. The theme tonight, short songs. Songs that are 2 minutes or less. Bring your best by texting 0467 922 702.
2: The community's great. They're all volunteers, you know. It's good to see them coming in. It just shows the community spirit.

0: ABC News, good evening. I'm Noni Edwards. A woman with alleged links to ISIS who's been charged with terror-related offences has been refused bail after appearing in a Sydney court. Rhiannon Solomon-Marin reports.
1: Janai Safar was taken into custody at Sydney International Airport last night after arriving on a flight from Doha. The 32-year-old was charged with allegedly entering and remaining in a declared conflict zone and joining ISIS, both offences carrying a maximum sentence of 10 years in prison. She faced court via audio-video link from Silverwater Correctional Centre in Sydney's West this afternoon and was formally refused bail. She'll face court again in July.
0: Four Victorian men accused of sending and sharing violent Islamic State propaganda have been granted bail. Danny Tran reports.
2: The men, Adiyan Sawari, Azan Syed, Mohammed Ahmadzai and Suleim Sawari, were arrested during raids at their homes yesterday. The group appeared in the Melbourne Magistrates Court this afternoon, where they're each facing a charge of possessing violent extremist material. During Mr. Ahmadzai's hearing, a federal prosecutor told the court that content allegedly found on the 21-year-old's devices was gruesome and serious. The men were all granted bail and will return to court in July.
0: An Aboriginal legal service is opposing the Northern Territory government's announcement it will trigger a wide-reaching review of its child protection system in the wake of the death of Kumanjayi little baby. Earlier this week, NT Minister for Child Protection Robin Carl confirmed three Child Protection Department staffers were stood down after an internal investigation into the circumstances of the five-year-old's death prior to her alleged murder. The CEO of the North Australian Aboriginal Justice Agency, Ben Grimes, says now is not the right time to politicise the death of an Aboriginal child while there are still long-standing issues unresolved.
3: These are all things that this government has been speaking about for some time. And so in a sense, you know, what we would say at a very high level is that the operation of the department needs scrutiny, but where the department consistently fails is that it doesn't work with families to prevent the removal of children.
0: A high-risk safety alert issued to thousands of police, advising them to disable the Bluetooth on their body-worn cameras to overcome a major security flaw in Axon-branded equipment, has sparked accountability concerns with defence lawyers. Grace Tobin reports.
4: Thousands of police officers have been told the Axon security flaw, which reveals their real-time location, could have severe consequences for them. After initially dismissing the issue when tipped off by a hacker, Victoria Police has now told its officers they should set their body-worn cameras to flight mode to avoid being detected in covert jobs or before raids, and then manually activate their cameras once inside. Lawyer Jeremy King says he's concerned critical evidence could be lost.
5: Body-worn cameras are really one of the few meaningful ways that we can hold police accountable in our society.
4: Victoria Police said it's engaging with Axon about what further safeguards may be put in place.
0: Early results from local elections in England show huge losses for the two traditional main parties, the governing Labour Party and the opposition Conservatives. The right-wing Reform Party is the biggest winner so far. Its leader, Nigel Farage, says the results signal a historic shift in British politics. UK Prime Minister Sir Keir Starmer has conceded that the early results are disappointing, but says he plans to stay in the job as PM.
6: The voters have sent a message about the pace of change, how they want their lives improved. I was elected to meet those challenges, and I'm not going to walk away from those challenges and plunge the country into chaos.
0: Back home, Melbourne-based artist Richard Lua has been announced as the winner of the Archibald Prize. Chantelle Alkhouri reports.
7: The six-time Archibald finalist won Australia's most prestigious award for visual art for his portrait titled Illawati Ken. Illawati Ken is an elder, senior artist and traditional healer. Mr. Lua was chosen from 59 finalists this year and will take home $100,000. All finalist and winning works will be on display in the Archibald Wynne and Sulman Prizes 2026 from tomorrow.
0: To sport now in the AFL, Hawthorn is still waiting to find out the extent of a hamstring injury to fullback Tom Burras. The 30-year-old limped from the field during the second quarter of the side's 15-point loss to Fremantle last night. The third-placed Hawks have matches against Melbourne, Adelaide and St Kilda in the coming weeks. You're up to date with the latest from ABC News.
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0: Hello and happy Friday, especially if it's a weekend for you and you've kind of got a bit of a break. We have got mixtape coming up soon and our theme tonight is short songs, songs that are 2 minutes or less. And the inspiration behind our mixtape theme tonight is, well, our attention spans. Do you think you're good at multitasking? What about working through interruptions? I'd love to hear from you, 1-300-800-222. Let me know if you have any tips or tricks for me, because it turns out none of us might be as good at this as we think. Catherine Johnson is a professor of psychology at the University of Melbourne, and she spent a lot of time thinking about how we can improve our attention spans. Catherine, welcome to National Weekend Evenings.
1: Hi, Serene. Thanks for having me.
0: Great to have you. Now, first up, is it true that effective multitasking is a myth? And I'm going to jump in and say, put my hand up and say, I reckon it is a myth. And I remember coming across probably a boss or a manager I had once in my, career saying, you split task, you don't multitask. You can't give your focus on multiple tasks at once.
1: Yes, that's right. Your boss was right. So it
0: Good
1: is
0: boss.
1: Really hard. It is really hard to pay attention to multiple sources of information at the same time. So our brains are really set up for receiving information through one sense and then quickly shifting if we need to between tasks and things that we're doing. But it's actually really hard to try and do many things at the same time. Now, the interesting thing is that there are some people who enjoy multitasking, and that's a small proportion of the population, but most people find it stressful and whilst we think we might be good at it, actually, when you do the studies on it, we're either doing poorly at two tasks or we're quickly shifting between the two tasks, micro-switching, and not doing either task terribly well.
0: That's right. I'm with the latter. And, wow, there's a small population who actually enjoy it. Maybe it's that, is it, I suppose, for that small amount or percentage of people that may enjoy it, is it that the opposite effect in terms of the pressure and I suppose a bit of the adrenaline that can come with doing that? Because I'm on the other side in terms of it is stressful, and because that brain switch is just annoying.
1: It is. I'm with you on that one, to be honest. Yeah. But there are people who do tasks like air traffic controllers or receptionists who, where the task itself might require receiving information very quickly from different sources. And so it's an attitude. It's seen as a personality.

0: But it's a really high pressured situation as well, of course.
1: Of course.
0: Yeah.
1: Can we learn to focus on two things at once?
0: Yes, we can train ourselves to do this. So we can become better at it. Yes.
1: Can I qualify that a little bit?
0: Yes, you can.
1: Can we do that with two things that require the same amount of, actually, you know what? I'm going to give you an example. So I can cook, fold the washing, do like mindless tasks while listening to like an audiobook or a lecture or a podcast. And yes. I can do those two things at once, but only because one is mindless and the other one is mindful.
0: And our brains are so cool at this. This is really exciting. So you've just given excellent examples of where there are different parts of the brain, and there's a beautiful part of the brain in the middle called the basal ganglia that's involved in automating our movements and automating processes. And so, you know, when you learn to do a new task, like ride a bike or whatever,
1: it's conscious, actually, not subconscious,
0: right? So conscious, so hard. Oh my goodness, you make so many mistakes.
1: Yep.
0: But then over time with experience, these motor programs have popped into your basal ganglia and this part of the brain. And so you then can do things automatically. So that's why we can drive a car and talk to our passenger at the same time.
1: Yeah, second nature.
0: And so you can listen to an audio book, but also do some chopping of vegetables and not cut yourself, because you've automated the movement control and you're regulating it, but it's really subconscious and automatic. Whereas then you can focus on the audio book or talking to someone.
1: Yeah.
0: So we're splitting that task, but so that is an example of multitasking, but it's not exactly the same, because in multitasking we're paying attention to the two things at the same time.
1: That's it, and that's the one I can't. So in that same example of doing a mindless activity while also doing a mindful activity, if I need to sit down and read an email and respond to someone in an email, I can't have that same audiobook playing in the background.
0: Oh, no, absolutely not. So if you're learning how to chop well, like, you know, with a really sharp knife, you wouldn't want to be doing anything else but focusing on that task.
1: Yep. Okay.
0: Yep.
1: Yeah. But isn't that interesting? Because then that becomes, I don't know, is it a motor skill thing? That becomes second nature. Whereas it's not the same thing with emails and, you know, it's not a matter of, I will get, like, emails will become second nature and I can listen to audiobooks in the background. That's not going to happen.
0: No, it's not. Sadly, it's not because we have to consciously process what we're reading and then replying to, and that can have important implications in the way that we, relate to other people. Okay. So that requires our conscious processing.
1: Now, let me bring in the digital distractions. Darn you, digital distractions. So all of the digital distractions we're surrounded with constantly must make properly focusing on anything really difficult.
0: So hard.
1: So hard, right?
0: So hard. So distracting.
1: I hate it sometimes. God. I really do. I feel I can almost feel like my brain cells just breaking down and fluttering away.
0: Oh, I agree. And they're addictive as well. So these, you know, different apps and so forth are like fun and highly enjoyable and so have this addictive quality to them. They beep at you and they send you alerts and it's like, oh my goodness, how do we get away from this?
1: Mm. Yeah. And I guess I kind of want to ask the question of what else, and I'm going to throw in here, who else suffers in our life when our attention span gets poorer? I'm going to call out kids. Just the other night, my best friend and I, we catch up weekly. We get together with our kids and we have dinner together constantly. All of them want to talk to us at once. Oh, but it was my turn. Oh, but I haven't finished, because each of them want to tell us, I don't know, something at school or something this. And they suffer. They get upset if we're not splitting between them and trying to listen to them and who was first and who wasn't first. So, yeah, they suffer when our attention span gets a bit poor.
0: Yeah, if we're looking at our phones instead of engaging in conversation with our children or our friends, it's really hard on the poor children and our friends. And so it can be seen as a bit socially, not very nice to do these things.
1: It's rude. Yeah, totally.
0: Yep. I remember when the iPhones first came out and people would just sit there at lunch.

0: and look at their phones because they were so amazed by all the capabilities of the device. And I remember going, hey, I'm here.
1: Catherine, I've done it. Catherine, I've done it to complete strangers. I was at a I couldn't help myself. There were two young girls. I was at a cafe. I was in line ordering a drink and just waiting. And it was a long line. So I had time. And I'm just watching them, and they're sitting there for the whole 5 or so minutes that I was waiting in line, both of them facing each other on the phone. On their phones.
0: And so I'm weren't talking to each other.
1: No. And I did. I butted in like a grumpy old lady going, like, you know, a generation or two up from them, going, excuse me, you're both in front of each other. Put your phones down. Talk. And, you know, I wanted to see their reaction. That was kind of what I was more curious. I was more fascinated or curious as to how are they going to react, I wonder. And in that instance, it was actually good. They put it, they were like, yeah, we know. That doesn't always happen, but that was just the particular reaction because I've done it more than once.
0: Oh, well done.
1: Because I'm like, guys, talk to each other.
0: Oh, no. You're in each other's precious. Faces.
1: It's precious time. Anyway, I'm digressing somewhat, but just coming back to multitasking, focusing on two things at once and our attention span, can we talk a little bit more about what else suffers in our life when our attention span gets poorer? And
0: So our attention itself gets poorer. So we're constantly training our cognitive abilities through experience. So we're training ourselves all the time. And but that's a good thing too, because it means that we can train ourselves out of some of these behaviors that are not, that if we realize they're not helping us that much. So if we want to be better and more aware with each other and be more socially conscious and engaged, it's really important for us to take ourselves away from the phone and then engage with each other. And there are different techniques we can use to help us to get off the phone, but it is an addictive thing. So we need to be quite careful and cautious about it.
1: And conscious.
0: And conscious, conscious processing.
1: Yeah, because it does... would you say that that is something that has the biggest impact on our attention span, this digital world that we're in? I have had a time in my life without these smartphones. So I came, I think I was in my teens probably when mobile phones, you know, just those, you could just text and call and play Snake, came into our lives, and there was dial-up internet. So that's as far as I went, if I think about it that way. But I think about it now and I'm like, I don't know what else was there that would have impacted our attention span in the past.
0: I know.
1: That is what is affecting our attention span today.
0: Yeah, I agree.
1: Is there a comparison?
0: Yeah, I think the best comparison would be when colour TV came being in the late 1970s, I think it was, in Australia. Parents and elder people were worried about the role that TV would have on our attention back then. Mm. With each of these new forms of device that come through in our lives, it's really up to us to decide if we want to give away our attention or keep it for ourselves. It's like a currency. So we want to make sure that we're spending our conscious processing and awake time doing the things that are best for us, for our goals in our life. And we can, you know, we could spend all our time being distracted by TV or by our phones, but we can also use it in a positive way. So we can use these fun things to reinforce behaviour that we want. So we can use them as goal, as rewards. So for instance, just say you've got a task that you have to do and you've been putting it off. You could give yourself, say, if I start this task and get going on it, after 15 minutes, I will allow myself 5 minutes on the phone, and you can set a timer for the task and then set a timer when you're on the phone itself. And so you can use this beautiful thing that's highly rewarding to help you achieve your everyday goals.
1: Flip the script a bit.
0: Yes. So take back control and use it in a way that's going to benefit yourself.
1: Mm. Yeah, crocheting comes to mind for me when it comes to that's my reward. Yeah. Except sometimes. Yeah.

0: But on the flip side, it's morning. I've got my coffee. I'm just going to sit down for half an hour to 45 minutes, just do some crocheting, and then I'm going to get up and whatever it is I have to.
1: And that sets you up really well, doesn't it? Because you're calm and you've given yourself a beautiful start to the day.
0: Yes.
1: And then you're ready to go.
0: That's absolutely right. And then there are times where I'm really naughty and I binge crochet.
1: So you might hurt yourself then with your fingers. That's the risk.
0: I just keep going. I'm like, oh no, an hour or two too long. Okay.
1: And you get RSI. Oh, okay.
0: Oh, not yet, but I'll probably feel it when I'm older, if I make it. All right, if you have just joined us, you're with me, Serene Damaki, on ABC Radio's National Weekend Evenings. I'm with Catherine Johnson, who's a professor of psychology at the University of Melbourne. She spent a lot of time thinking about how we can improve our attention spans. Would love to hear from you. Do you think you're good at multitasking? What about working through interruptions? 1300 800 222, or you can text in on 0467 922 702.
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0: Catherine, Deb from the Gold Coast on the text line points something out and says some genders do it better than opposites.
1: That's a great point. That is seems to be well known that women seem to be better at multitasking than men. But I think that there's a lot of crossover in that capacity. And it could also be that women have been trained from a young age to multitask. So there's a lot of environmental influence and on us as well.
0: Mm. But then I wonder if you can bring in the argument of what's classified as work and what's classified as labour. Mindless tasks, mindful tasks, maybe a conversation for another day. How do we measure attention spans?
1: So it depends on which type of attention that we're talking about, because there are multiple types.
0: Okay, tell me, can we talk about the some of those?
1: Oh, sure, absolutely. Okay. So there are different theories of attention, and one of the best researched ones is this one by Posner and colleagues, where there are three big parts of networks in the brain that are involved in attention. The first is actually being alert. So being alert and awake enough to take information in. So if you're too sleepy or if you're too hyperactive and distracted, then you're not going to perform so well. So being at the right level of alertness and arousal is a really important fundamental part of attention control. And the second is being able to orient your attention through space. So being able to shift where you're focusing. So attention is the ability to focus on a concept or focus on people or looking for something like your pen. And so we can either deliberately within ourselves decide what we will focus on. So we can decide I'm going to focus on doing some writing, or something might grab your attention. So a fast moving car might grab your attention, and that's an automatic thing and you have no control over that. And that's a good thing because that's a safety feature of our brain. Mm-hmm. And the final

0: attention. If we want to maintain our attention on one boring task for quite a long time, that's a different system. Again, that's our sustained attention system.
1: That's great. I love that we have a sustained attention system. On number two, you've reminded me of the doorway effect.
0: Just endless wandering around. Yes, that's our attention drifting away and having trouble staying on task and being mindful of what we're trying to do.
1: Yeah. Wow. So you've laid out a few. You also mentioned the sustained attention span. So with that, coming back to how we measure attention spans.
0: Yes. So we can measure all these different types of attention with different tasks. And so, for instance, with the sustained attention system, we use this deliberately boring task so that it's really easy for people to lose their attention, and that's what we're trying to measure. So we'll use a computer and we'll have digits coming up on the computer, and we'll just be one digit at a time. And in the most basic form of this task, the numbers are 1 to 9 in order, and at 9 they flip back to 1 again. Mm. And the task is to press to every digit except 3. And you know when 3 is coming up. It's after 2. But it's so easy to press on 3 because you're pressing to every digit except 1. And so you've got this response pattern going. And if you just start thinking about something else, the 3 pops up and you press on the 3. And so we can measure how many mistakes someone makes. We can measure how variable their responding is. And if we have them in a scanner, we can measure their brain activity as they do the task, or with EEG, and get a sense of the brain networks involved. So it's a really simple task, but it's a beautiful task that can be used in hospitals and in clinics to help understand how severe someone's sustained attention problems may be.
1: Wow. Last week, Catherine, I spoke about my husband's love of high-pressure hosing. Right. he loves it to the point where he'll even find some therapy in watching high pressure hosing, like just videos on social media, just those short videos.
0: Yeah,
1: right, he finds it extremely satisfying. Only then for me to find out that it's just not my husband. I came across 2 or 3 other husbands and discovered that there's a video game for this. So, and at the time we talked about it last week on the show, listeners called in with like their guilty mindless pleasures. Is there something about this repetitive content that hijacks our attention span?
0: Yes, there is. So is this where he actually gets some sort of physiological pleasure? So

0: He gets a tingling down his back.
1: You know what? That's fascinating. I have not asked. I have to ask him. Yes. I don't know. I didn't ask him if he gets like a physical, if there's a physical response to it.
0: So that's a big thing. So it could be that he's getting a tingling sensation or a pleasant sensation down his spine. And so that happens for some people or many people, and it depends on what it is, but it might be listening to a whispering voice or listening to the tapping of buttons on a keyboard.
1: Yep, I find that satisfying, especially the bubbly ones. Yep.
0: Yep. Or watching people eat. That's a whole other world of things, mukbang, where people are eating and you've got the sounds of chewing and swallowing. And for some people, that's really pleasant and calming to listen to.
1: Okay.
0: Or stroking materials like velvet, that can be quite sensation pleasing as well. And so this is ASMR, autonomous sensory meridian.
1: Jumped in with it. This Gen Alpha business, that's all I hear, ASMR, ASMR, ASMR.
0: Yeah. Yeah. So if your husband and other people are finding that this is a really lovely thing to do to relax, that's a really good thing, because relaxing is a really important thing for our brain so that we can allow our brain to rest. So, for instance, if we can like have our focus on one thing that's not threatening, it's not harming, it allows the rest of our cognitive systems to have a break. And that's cool. That's really good for our brains. We don't want to do it all the time, but we can allow ourselves to have a rest and be lulled and enjoy the potentially with your husband's tingling sensation or not. Like if it's giving him some sort of sense of relief and rest, that's a really great thing.
1: It also brings to mind another aspect in this is with the digital, well, not so much digital distractions, I suppose the way these digital devices, particularly smartphones, videos, even working, in media, working just and collaborating with other organizations, whenever it comes to social media, it's that real drive and need to make short, sharp content that grabs the attention and holds the attention for a very short period of time. So, you know, we're constantly just scrolling. We'll give maybe a few seconds to something. And is it at the expense, I feel like it is, at the expense of being able to sit with long form content, be it reading a book, listening to a long lecture? I do it, but I thought that it was, and I was talking to Joe about this earlier, how I enjoy sitting down and listening to history lectures. And, you know, I was talking to my best friend about one and really, really excited. And it was interesting. It's storytelling. It's not a, you know, academic sit down drawl kind of thing. And she loved it. I've told her about it multiple times. She's like, you've got to send it to me. I was like, sure, I will. And she comes back to me and she's like, look, it was so interesting. It really is interesting. He's interesting. He's really engaged. She's like, but how do you sit through it? I was like, what do you mean? But that's the whole point. It's engaging. Like you sit through a movie.
0: Yeah.
1: But it was a very different. Yeah.
0: Yeah.
1: I don't know.
0: So again, that's where we're practicing what we're doing with our brains. So we're practicing flipping between things quickly, or we're practicing doing deep thinking for a long period of time. It's practice. So what we're doing with our brains is practice over time, and we're reinforcing these behaviors. So we need to be careful about what we're doing with our brains and how we're training our brains. We're training them every day. So if we want to make sure that we can focus for a long period of time and sit and read a book, we need to practice doing that. And it could be that we just be aware of how our attention has changed and go, no, I don't want that to happen. I'm going to train myself to sit and focus for longer and longer periods over time. And then it'll build up. You'll build up your ability to do that again.
1: So we can retrain our brains to get that focus back after shortening our attention span. Can you tell us just a bit, end on, what are some activities we can do that slow down our attention span and get rid of that need for, you know, that instant dopamine hit?
0: So we can set some goals for ourselves. So it could be that we want to, sit for 15 minutes

0: and read a book. So do that, and then and start small. So don't expect to be able to do something like for a long period of time straight away. So you can chunk it up into little parts and reward yourself after you've done that thing. So one thing you can definitely do is spend time in nature. Getting outside and spending time in nature, it doesn't have to be a national park. It can be your local park, even the plants on your balcony. And if you look at the beautiful patterns in the plants, that actually allows your brain to rest and to restore your attention control. So use nature to help you and help nature at the same time.
1: Catherine, it's been and we've held our attention for a great amount of time with you. It's been really good to speak with you. Thank you. And thanks for the tips as well. I think, a big takeaway is that idea to be able to, bring our focus back because, gosh, our attention spans are constantly being tested. So we got to be in control. It's great to have this conversation with you. Thank you.
0: Yeah, thank you so much for your time.
1: It's awesome. Catherine Johnson, Professor of Psychology at the University of Melbourne. Alrighty, let's do mixtape and create your best songs. We're going to keep our attention spans short for the rest of the hour with mixtape. And I want your best songs that are 2 minutes or less in length. We're doing a short songs theme tonight on mixtape. Text your song suggestion in now to 0467 922 702. And in a tick, producer Joe will be kicking us off with his top three picks.
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1: Heya, Joe.
4: How are you going, Serene? Thank you so much for having me in, and I'll try not to keep our attention spans busy for too long. So let's get into it quickly, and I've already actually seen a request for this one come through. It's a Beatles song, and I think it might be the shortest song ever. It's only about 22 seconds long. So maybe that's my challenge tonight. If you can find a song shorter than that, you'll get the Big Joe's thumbs up of approval, which is my prize this evening. So this one it's accredited to Lennon McCartney, as many Beatles songs are, but really it's Paul McCartney at his finest. It's a silly little ditty that was meant to be squeezed in between Mean Mr. Mustard and Polythene Pam on the Abbey Road album. And you'll hear when the song starts that there's kind of a weird chord at the start and then a weird little bit of music at the end. And that's because it was meant to be kind of the bridge between these two tracks. So you can hear little bits of these two tracks. But instead, McCartney decided to drop it. But the producer at the time said, basically, you can't get rid of Beatles material. They were so big at that time that anything they recorded had to be released was the order. And so it kind of got snuck on to the end, and a lot of critics call this the first ever secret album track because when it was first released, this title wasn't on the album sleeve, and there was kind of a little bit of tape silence just before the track, so people didn't really know it was coming. It's called Her Majesty, and we should just hear a little bit of it now.

0: The Beatles there with Her Majesty. Now, Joe, you brought up two interesting things. Two. One,
1: That's more than I normally bring up.
0: I know. Two interesting thoughts, let me say, on my own. One on that, what you were kind of calling out, you took me back to like tape days, cassette tapes and CDs.
1: Yes.
0: When you talked about, you know, you wouldn't hear, this wasn't on the sleeve. It wasn't written, so you're not expecting it. And it's this little surprise that you hear, right?
1: Absolutely, yeah.
0: See, you can't get that kind of stuff with streaming songs.
1: No, I've seen it tried to be emulated before where they will have the title of the last track listed and then the file of the MP3 or whatever will be like 20 minutes long and the song will end 3 minutes in and you go, what the hell is going on here? And obviously there's another song down the line.
0: Oh, okay.
1: But because you can see the runtime.
0: It's different.
1: It's a giveaway.
0: Yeah.
1: I was thinking that perhaps we should take note of this and do secret tracks as a future mixtape
0: thing. Idea. That's
1: just
0: a good
1: park
0: one.
1: That one, but yep. We will focus on songs under 2 minutes.
0: Okay, so under 2 minutes, fine. That's the challenge we've sort of set out. You brought us a 22-second one and you've put it out to our listeners saying if you can find a shorter song, then challenge accepted perhaps. But 22 seconds, so what counts as a song? Are we in jingle territory? Like how long is a song?
1: Oh, yeah, how long is a piece of string,
0: yeah.
1: I think, Serene. I would say a song is kind of, it doesn't, I think a jingle has to support a piece of advertising or something or a theme tune. I think I could write a jingle for me that wouldn't necessarily be a song. But I think a song can stand on its own as a piece of creativity and, you know, it's got to be musical. To me, I think a song is kind of lyrics and stuff. Others are pieces of music. But that's a whole debate for another time.
0: Yeah.
1: My second selection this evening is from the Lemonheads, and they've got quite a few short songs. I sort of found in my research that if you've got one song under 2 minutes, chances are you've probably got quite a few songs under 2 minutes.
0: Okay. Really?
1: But my favourite of I'm not sure what it is, but I just sort of noticed all of these bands kept coming up, at the same time. And but if there were it was rare that someone just had one song under 2 minutes.
0: Mm.
1: But this one is from the Lemonheads, and I think the Lemonheads are the greatest Australian band not from Australia. And the reason I say that is because Evan Dando is touted as, you know, the principal songwriter and vocalist of the Lemonheads, which he is. But a lot of the Lemonheads songs were co-written by a guy from Maitland called Tom Morgan, and he had an Australian band called Smudge. And they never made it huge, but Tom Morgan became Evan Dando's songwriting partner in the 90s and wrote a lot of the Lemonheads' hits. And so a lot of those songs that people attribute to an American band actually had a much more Australian influence than we might realise. And one of those songs is one of my favourite songs, less than 2 minutes, called Being Around. Let's hear a bit.

0: So Lemonheads there with Being Around for our under 2 minutes song. You got one more for us, Joe.
1: I've got one more. And this one is by PJ Harvey, and it's the only one that I've chosen by a female artist because similar to that divide that we were talking about with Professor Katherine Johnson earlier, the amount of men who write songs less than 2 minutes was like tenfold compared to the amount of women. So maybe they just don't have the attention span to write a longer song. So it's kind of hard to come up with a song that a woman had wrote that was under 2 minutes. But this one, PJ Harvey wrote for Marianne Faithfull originally, kind of a later stage of Marianne Faithfull's career. So she recorded a 6 minute version of it, but PJ Harvey basically wasn't happy with it. So before she recorded it, PJ Harvey was not happy with Marianne Faithfull's vocal performance. So she sent her off to get vocal training before she recording her own album.
0: That's nice, rather than giving her the, you know, flick completely.
1: Yeah, nice. But Marianne Faithfull kind of complained that PJ Harvey was perhaps a little difficult to work with. And this is something that has come up off and on before. Maybe part of the reason on that particular album was PJ Harvey was working with Nick Cave and they kind of famously had a bit of a fling and were not on speaking terms at that time. So putting an album together not on speaking terms must be difficult. But yeah, basically this one was put out by Marianne Faithfull and PJ Harvey said, you know what, I'm going to do my own version and I'm only going to do a minute of it.

0: No Child of Mine there by PJ Harvey.
1: Yeah, and those are your three picks for Under 2 Minutes, kicking off our mixtape. Joe, thank you.
0: Thank you.
1: Thank you very much. It's over to you now. So let's keep curating this mixtape of short songs. Is the challenge accepted? Short songs, 2 minutes or less. The shortest one, Joe brought us, 22 seconds. Do you reckon there's anything shorter than that? Give us a call if you like, 1-300-800-222, where Joe's on standby to take your calls, or you can text in your song suggestion, your short song suggestion, to 0467 922 702.
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1: It is our mixtape hour. We are getting your song suggestions on short songs, songs that are 2 minutes or less. 0467 922 702. On the text line, it texts us, April Come She Will by Simon and Garfunkel.

Simon and Garfunkel with April Come She Will for our short song-themed mixtape. On the text line, David of Mount Waverley says, Buddy Holly every day. 2 minutes and 7 seconds. Oh, just over. But of course, I'm going to play it. Here it is.

Buddy Holly with Every Day for our songs, 2 minutes and under. Keep your song suggestions coming, 0467 922 702. Also on the text line, I think Katie says, song by Brisbane now international artist Morat, Wish on an Eyelash, 56 seconds. It's so beautiful.

Another great, that's a good one. That's like under a minute, that one. Morat, Wish on an Eyelash. Nice work. Keep them coming, these short songs. 0467 922 702. John has suggested the Ramones. Judy Is a Punk. Thanks, John. What?

It's the Ramones with Judy is a Punk, that one at 1 minute 31 seconds. To welcome to the working week, Elvis Costello, a texter brings us that one tonight. Thank you. At 1 minute 22 seconds. Oh.

to the working week for our short songs, mixtape songs, 2 minutes or less. You can text in your song suggestion to 0467 922 702. Also on the text line, guided by Voices, Game of Pricks. I feel so wrong saying that. Goodness.

Guided by Voices. Let's squeeze in a couple more. Never Had So Much Fun by Friends or Rom. Lindsay McDougall from Friends or Rom presents Drive on ABC Illawarra. Thanks for that one, Joe. And here it is.

0: and Friends of Rom there with Never Had So Much Fun. And we're going to wrap our short songs mixtape tonight with Janis Joplin, Mercedes-Benz. Thank you, Glenys Serena, for bringing us that one.
1: I'd like to do a song of great social and political import. It goes like this. Oh, Lord, won't you buy me a Mercedes-Benz? My friends all drive Porsches. I must make amends. Worked hard all my lifetime. No help from my friends. So, oh Lord, won't you buy me a Mercedes-Benz? Oh Lord, won't you buy me a color TV? Dialing $4 is trying to find me. I wait for delivery each day until 3. So, oh Lord, won't you buy me a color TV? Oh Lord, won't you buy me a night on the town? I'm counting on you, Lord. Please don't let me down. 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

0: round. Oh Lord, won't you buy me a night on the town? Everybody, oh Lord, won't you buy me a Mercedes Benz? My friends all drive Porsches, I must make amends. Worked hard all my lifetime, no help from my friends. So, oh Lord, won't you buy me a Mercedes Benz?
1: Janis Joplin there with Mercedes Benz, wrapping up our short songs. Thank you for the songs that you brought through tonight. Call out a couple. Hi, Sri. My suggestion is Lie Lie by the Castaways. 1 minute, 57 seconds. That's Paul from McKinnon. Hi, Serene and guest, Pink Floyd, The Wall, short. Thanks. That's Nick in Tamworth. And there were so many others. I know we never get to all of them, but we really appreciate you bringing them to us. We're heading to the news. Then our Urban Nana will bring us the best ideas for last minute, low budget Mother's Day experiences. So think things that you don't need to make a booking for. That's what's coming up after the news. Of course, we've got movies and space too.
2: Bend your knees, straight arm, throw it as hard as you can.
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4: 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If you're not laughing, well, you know, you don't fit in.

0: ABC News, good evening. I'm Noni Edwards. A lawyer representing a woman charged with terror-related offences says she's likely experiencing post-traumatic stress disorder. Chennai Safar was taken into custody at Sydney International Airport last night after arriving on a flight from Doha. Pablo Vinales has the latest details.
1: Chennai Safar appearing via audio-visual link from the Silverwater Correctional Facility as her legal team made an application for her release. That was formally refused by the judge today. Her lawyers arguing that there were exceptional circumstances in her case. Defence lawyer Michael Ainsworth pointing to Ms Safar's 9-year-old son and saying that they both likely suffer from post-traumatic stress disorder and have serious medical issues that need to be attended to as a matter of urgency because of what he called were the truly horrific conditions that they were exposed to.
0: The NT government is expecting to announce an independent review into the child protection system next week following the death of Kumanjayi little baby in Alice Springs. With the details, here's Tilda Collings.
2: Today's announcement comes just days after Minister Carl announced she'd stood down three Child Protective Department staffers in relation to an investigation into circumstances surrounding Kumanjayi little baby prior to her alleged abduction and alleged murder. Now, while we don't know the exact specifics of this review yet, Minister Carl has said it will be wide-ranging. It'll look at the culture, the policies and the laws of child protection services in the Northern Territory. We also know it will be conducted by an independent person or body who the government has confirmed is an expert in domestic and family violence.
0: A Jewish university student told the Royal Commission on Anti-Semitism and Social Cohesion senior leaders at her uni ignored complaints around incidents she believed were anti-Semitic. Mia Klein gave evidence to the commission explaining that her and other members of the Australian Union of Jewish Students raised concerns to the ANU around language and incidents that made them feel unsafe. Ms Klein said the university did not accept the group's view that those events were anti-Semitic.
3: No senior university official would ever say to a student from any other minority community, no, what you're feeling is not actually suffering against your people.
0: Victoria's education minister says allegations of abuse at an alternative primary school in Melbourne's inner north are deeply concerning. The ABC revealed last week that multiple students and parents at the Fitzroy Community School have complained about the school's use of physical force since the 1990s and as recently as 2022. Minister Ben Carroll says the education watchdog, the Victorian Registration and Qualifications Authority, is now actively investigating the school for the third time since 2021.
4: These allegations and what's occurred there is deeply concerning. The safety, the protection, the welfare of children at our schools is paramount.
0: The school's been contacted for comment. Looking overseas, Iranian state media says Iran's military have seized an oil tanker in the Gulf of Oman over an alleged attempt to disrupt Iranian

0: oil exports. It says the Barbados-flagged tanker Ocean Koi was carrying Iranian oil and was attempting to exploit regional conditions. The reported seizure came after US and Iranian forces clashed in the Strait of Hormuz, which neighbours the Gulf of Oman. Experts say artificial intelligence data centres should be built in regional areas where there's better access to renewable energy and resources. The facilities have become increasingly controversial because of large amounts of electricity and water that they consume. As companies look to expand in Australia, the New South Wales government is holding an inquiry into their environmental and economic impact. Dr. Rob Nichols, a senior researcher in AI and trust governance at the University of Sydney, says regional centres powered by renewables are the best option.
1: One way of thinking about this is to look at where do we want to have data centres. Well, actually, we really want to have data centres in places where there can be a significant contribution of renewables to powering the data centres.
0: To sport, in US basketball, Oklahoma City Thunder have taken a 2-0 lead in their NBA Best of 7 Western Conference semi-final series against the Los Angeles Lakers. Oklahoma won Game 2 at home 125-107 with Shai Gilgeous-Alexander scoring 22 points. You're up to date with the latest from ABC News.
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3: Hello, I hope you're enjoying your Friday night, wherever we may find you across the country. In a moment, we're with our master of traditional methods made modern, Anna the Urban Nana, and tonight, Anna has you covered for last-minute, low-budget Mother's Day experiences. Then we're at the movies with Ehab Rashid. Ehab's reviewing a movie on Prime Video called Code 3 that he thinks has kind of flown under the radar. It's an action comedy which centres on burnt-out EMTs, so like paramedics. It's with Rainn Wilson, who you might know as Dwight Schrute in the American version of The Office. Then we're going to wrap tonight hanging out with our spaceman, Dan Lambeth. And a bit more moon stuff, not Artemis, but the near side of the moon and far side of the moon, how they're quite different from each other. And we thought we knew why.
4: Evenings.
3: All right, a big, big hello to our master of traditional methods made modern, Anna the Urban Nana. Hey, Anna.
5: G'day, how you going?
3: I'm very well, thank you. How you been this last month?
5: Yeah, good, good, busy as.
3: Very good, very good. And Mother's Day's coming up, so you have, in a very timely way, of course, brought us Mother's Day for our chat tonight. And you said to us, well, when you told us how about we talk about this, is

0: Earth. And we're like, sold.
1: Well, you know, when you put it that way, you're like, oh, actually, that'd be really good. I kind of forgot about this. And, you know, it's, yeah, it's like Christmas. It's still a surprise to some people when it comes around.
0: Well, to me, I'm like, is that this weekend? Oh, okay.
1: Yeah. And it's interesting. My brother's in London, so they have Mother's Day quite a bit earlier in the year.
0: Hey, like, my mum's in Lebanon as well. I mean, well, overseas, sorry. And theirs is in March.
1: Yes, they're the same. Yeah. So he's sort of like, I was going to send a Mother's Day card, but it's the first weekend, right? And I'm like, no, I think it's the second one. Hold on, I got to go check.
0: See, they should do what we do with your segment and make it the first Friday of the month. Although, let's just ignore the fact that this is the second Friday of the month.
1: Yeah.
0: We'll swipe this month. We got, never mind. But generally speaking, it's just easier to remember.
1: It is. That's right. Yeah. But, you know, look, with things like this, lives get busy, and when it comes to these kind of, you know, I call them manufactured holidays because they're not necessarily to do with lunar patterns or, you know, seasonal things, that they are very much created by originally by sort of, you know, marketing companies and whatnot to sell some more things. Mm-hmm. It doesn't necessarily stick in your mind as to what the dates are and stuff. So quite often, you know, you will go, oh, gosh, it's just around the corner. I haven't done anything. And then you start thinking about what could we do, and you realise that, oh, gosh, all the cafes and the restaurants are all booked out and, you know, by people who remembered much earlier than I did, and it can become quite stressful pretty quickly. So I thought, oh, look, you know, let's have some ideas that don't rely on you going and doing the cookie cutter Mother's Day brunch breakfast at the cafe or restaurant got some other things up your sleeve.
0: Of course. And I think before we get into that, it's worth just talking a little bit about waste when it comes to these manufactured holidays and buying things.
1: Yeah, well, I mean, you know, it's no news to any urban nana follower that this is what I live and breathe is, you know, this kind of holiday brings superb amounts of waste. Not good superb, but like just incredible amounts of waste. Apparently Mother's Day is second only to Christmas.
0: Is it?
1: Globally for in terms of waste. We've got food waste, we've got gifts, there's flowers, packaging, there's just so much stuff that, you know, because it all needs to happen at the same

0: till that day and to be ready and to be available then. So it means a lot of shipping things, you know, bringing stuff in and then selling it, you know, having space and overheads to have spaces to sell all this sort of stuff as well. But I think food for me will always be number one of the waste categories where people can make a massive difference, because you all know you're going to eat. We're all going to eat. Usually most of us in Australia, we're lucky enough to have a meal at least once a day.
1: Yeah.
0: So we can kind of think ahead. And, you know, if you're not going out for lunch or for dinner, what are you doing? Are you going to be buying heaps and heaps and heaps of stuff like we potentially do around Christmas time and, you know, Easter lunches, or are you just going to buy what's needed? But the second thing for me is flowers, and that's becoming a really big issue that I think a lot more Australians are aware of now, which is fantastic.
1: Mm.
0: We've got an industry where we're looking at florists sell 10 times as many flowers on Mother's Day and in the 2 weeks leading up to Mother's Day than any other day in the whole year.
1: Yeah.
0: And they said around about 90% of those flowers come from overseas.
1: Right.
0: Because we're not in a season where we're growing lots of flowers.
1: Unfortunately. Yeah, like, if it was March, maybe. No, maybe, not really.
0: March in London is springtime.
1: That's right. So I was going to say, we're not in springtime.
0: Exactly.
1: They need to change Mother's Day to spring in Australia.
0: Yeah. Or, you know, use lots more Australian natives. That'd be great too.
1: Oh, yeah. But there's that too.
0: But we have 90% of these flowers coming from overseas. So, A, huge carbon footprint when you talk about the fuel and the shipping costs getting them here. And, you know, they've got to be in refrigerated trucks and they've got to be in specialized containers. It's massive. And then, you know, because they've been refrigerated and they were picked, you know, weeks and weeks ago and they were essentially put as close to ice as they could without wilting, once they come out and then they get put into nice warmed homes, because we've all got our heating on at the moment, they wilt very, very quickly. And generally we find those sort of bunches that you'll buy or, you know, arrangements, they'll have some ribbons through the middle or they'll be arranged beautifully in a pot or whatever. Unfortunately, a lot of those things actually require plastic. So, you know, flower foam, that Oasis
1: stuff,
0: you know, that's just 100% plastic, cannot be recycled in any way. And the ribbons that they put in with the little, you know, even the little stick that you put a card into a bunch of flowers in, they're all plastic. So unless you've got people who are prepared to pick apart those bunches and take out those non-recyclable or non-compostable elements, you've got these big bunches quite quickly just heading straight into landfill. Mm-hmm. So that's when it gets to us. And then florists, you know, in some years, I think it was 2021, 2022, florists estimated they threw away about 50% of their stock on the Monday following Mother's Day because it didn't
1: sell out.
0: So it's a lot of floral waste.
1: Yeah, what are they going to do with it? What are you donating? You can't donate that.
0: No, and because a lot of it's coming from potentially unregulated farms overseas, we don't know what they've been sprayed with, so they can't necessarily go into healthy compost mixes and stuff like that because they might be, you know, pesticide sprays and stuff that just kill your compost. So, yeah, I think flowers is a big one. My answer to flowers is if you're going to buy flowers, A, try to buy it in something that's not plastic wrapped. And B, see if you can get it as locally sourced as possible.
1: Mm.
0: Even if that just means, yeah, I've left at last minute, I'm at the road stop, you know, and I've got to buy a bunch of flowers on me, at least buy the bunch that's Proteas and Billy Buttons and, you know, Leucodendron and other Australian natives, rather than long-stemmed roses and gerberas, which are definitely not in season here right now.
1: Okay. Yes, yes, yes, yes. So, whether or not buying a gift for the sake of the gift is actually worthwhile, like you said, you know, money, how it's going to be received, whether it signifies you can. And you and I have talked about this before. When it comes to these manufactured dates, there's almost a scramble, and then there's the pressure of, oh, what are we going to get? Just like birthdays and things like that. Whereas on any other given day, sometimes you might just come across something and say, oh, my partner or my mother, or just someone pops into your mind and you think, they would love this. I'm just going to get it for them.
0: Yeah.
1: Sometimes you can kind of hold on to that till Mother's Day, although who does that, because it's really exciting to give gifts.
0: Yeah.
1: Like,
0: you can do that. You know, if you can sort of slowly over a course of a few years get into the habit of thinking, oh, well, you know, Mother's Day's going to come around, maybe I will keep an eye out in that first half of the year, you know, January sales. If you're going to buy stuff, buy things then, put them aside, that kind of stuff.
1: Yeah. Or even

0: love it when something just naturally and organically pops into your mind because you've seen something or you've had a thought and you're like, oh, I want to get this for my mom or my husband or my wife, whatever it is, because it's just a natural thought that is part of the gift as opposed part of the whole gift giving.
1: And you've nailed it there. Like, I think it is thinking about what actually is the gift. Is it the thing or is it the thought and the love and the care that's behind the thing? You know, what is it that you're actually wanting to gift your mum? Is it that, you know, you thought about her and you thought, hey, I love you and I think this thing you would enjoy and I'd like to give that to you because I love you, you know?
0: That
1: doesn't have to be a massive plastic wrapped thing that was bought the Friday before. You know, it can be something that is made. And so, you know, the very sort of basic thought is I'll try and make something for her. And that could be as simple as a beautiful cooked dinner or a lovely baked good or, you know, a preserve or something like that. If you're short on time at this time of year, you could make some preserves ahead of time, that kind of thing.
0: If you have a mum like mine and I'm lucky too, all she wants is money. She's like, just give me money. I'm like,
1: well, I mean, to be honest with you, in this economy, that's not a terrible way of doing it.
0: She's like, just give me money. I'm like, okay.
1: That's another thought I had. Like, I can't really think of many mums who would be happy to hear that their children are going to have to tighten their belts over the next couple of weeks because they spent money on a gift for her. You know, like it's sort of, it's that kind of thinking. Gifts don't equal love, you know, and showing care and respect and appreciation for someone is quite often more about the giving of time and that energy and that sort of care of actually spending time with people is one of our most valuable resources.
0: Yeah. If you have just joined us, we're with our Urban Nana, Anna the Urban Nana, here on ABC Radio's National Weekend Evenings. We're talking about Mother's Day celebration ideas that are low budget. It is last minute, of course. It's this weekend, if you're kind of thinking. And we're just about to jump into talking more about experiences rather than gifts and things that don't require you to book ahead of time.
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0: So, Anna, let's talk about these Mother's Day celebration experiences that don't require a booking. And aren't going to cost the earth.
1: And aren't going to be too much organising on your part because there's not very much time between now and Sunday. That's important too. Look, this time of year and particularly this year, seasonal nature is absolutely stunning. We've got leaf change happening in a lot of sort of, you know, more highland, hilly areas. So if you headed out on a drive and went to, say, a national garden or a national park, historic garden or a national park, brought a picnic of maybe the things that, you know, your mum loves but doesn't often splurge on for herself. Make some soup, bring a thermos with soup. That's what I've done with my mum for the last few years. We've gone out foraging and brought a thermos of soup, some rolls, those mini little bottles of champagne, just one each, and went and sat on a secluded park bench all rugged up and had a really nice time. So picnics are a great one because you can either, you know, pull together what you already have in the house, you can make some things if you want to go the extra mile, or you could literally just stop at a supermarket on the way or at a deli, grab some goodies, pop it all in a bag or a basket and just rug up and head out for a bit of a wander or a drive. I love the idea of going on a walk with your mum if they're, you know, if they're the walking kind. Maybe if you're in a coastal region or around some national parks have got boardwalks and stuff because it's a bit wet and muddy in some spots. Head out for a walk, bring a coffee, you know, mug or a keep cup and just chat. You know, because that is such a valuable one-on-one time or, you know, even family time spent together. If you're not much of a nature person, maybe you could look at getting some wonder into your brains another way. You know, go to a gallery, local gallery, or a museum. We've got this fantastic sculpture park down here in Mornington called the McClelland Sculpture Park, and it's just literally every 50 or 100 metres or so you wind around a little park in this bushland and there's this ginormous, magnificent sculpture of something in front of you, and it's just this really cool,

0: experience. I like the idea as well of, going to a zoo or something like, if you don't have young kids anymore, you don't get to go and do those fun things much. Like, but everyone loves the zoo. I think there's some really cool ideas and lots of galleries, not necessarily the really big ones that you might have to pay to get into, but check out some regional ones. We've got small galleries in many suburbs around Victoria, particularly sort of Bayside or around coastal regions. There are lots of artists who gather in those areas, and that kind of thing can be really fun. Even if you don't really love art, sometimes it's really fun to just get together with your mum and have a bit of a snigger at some of the things you
1: Yeah,
0: don't like.
1: that's
0: A bit cheeky,
1: right. Yeah, I know exactly what you mean. And you're right, because there are a lot of opportunities, if you can, where it's free. You just walk in.
0: And that's the thing, when it's sort of when it is a gallery space or an outdoor park nature kind of thing, it's not like they're going to get overcrowded. So being autistic, that's another thing I struggle with, is with these kinds of days when you go to a cafe or a restaurant,
1: Oh, they're
0: they're going to
1: packed.
0: try and jam as many people as they can, and there's just so much sensory overload, with bodies and smells and lights and sounds and all that sort of stuff. I find it a bit full on. But then other cool outdoor-y sort of halfway ideas that are a bit off the wall. If your mum loves gardening, take her to a garden centre. Even if you've just got access to a Bunnings, the garden centre in a Bunnings, just for a half an hour or an hour wander, stop and have a coffee there and maybe buy some things in a nice pot and put together a little bulb, spring bulb potted arrangement for each of you that you each take home, and then in springtime when they bloom, you can think of each other. It's kind of a cute little thing like that. I'm actually going to take my mum to Spotlight because that's where she wants to go. So we're going to have a wander around and just imagine all the crafty things we could do if we had time and, could be bothered.
1: Yeah, and didn't want to just keep on buying too much yarn in my case, but I've been doing very well this year. I'm giving myself a pat on the
0: On
1: back.
0: you.
1: But a lot of what keeps revolving around what you're talking about is just that time spent together.
0: Yeah, and it's not like I think that can be quite intimidating for some people when they sort of go, "Oh, I'm gonna have to sit there and have a
1: Yeah, relationships are
0: conversation with someone
1: different.
0: for 2 hours."
1: Exactly.
0: But and that's where having a thing to do that's not necessarily, a full-on thing. It's just a bit of a potter. Like, how many of us have actually really got the time to do a lot of that? And that is in itself a bit of a gift. So I love that. And another thing, if you're a sporty type person, you're going a bit of hiking. Maybe going rock climbing, that kind of thing. Even an indoor rock climbing centre could be fun, but you might have to make a booking for that. My friend Jane Dennis and her son Tom, they enter the Mother's Day Classic Run every year on Mother's Day, and they run their run through Melbourne. They raise money for ovarian and breast cancer while they're doing it. And I just think what a cool activity for them to do together. Has all these brilliant, knock-on effects, which I just think is so cool. And he gets to show off to his mates that he's doing this really cool thing. His mum, they've raised over $1,300. Like, that's pretty cool as
1: That
0: a
1: is pretty
0: 13 year old to be
1: cool.
0: able to say, yeah, we're doing that just with our legs. How great.
1: I think another thing to call out is that that's also something that you can enjoy doing together. Even like you said, if it's something that you kind of don't enjoy, like going to a gallery, okay, you don't necessarily love going to see art, but you have a bit of a laugh and a bit of a, you get cheeky together, as opposed to, I mean, this is also something that isn't worth taking off the list as a thing to do. But obviously, that you said the cooking for mum rather than going out to eat. But if you don't like to cook, then and you really don't want to, I know it's not about you, it's about your mum. But that nice idea of, you know what, this is something that it would be nice that I, wouldn't mind at least to do together, as opposed to maybe the cooking. And then there's the deep cleaning or the decluttering of the house. Look, I'm going to put my hand up. If you do that for me,
0: That
1: my
0: makes me
1: kids,
0: very happy. God, I
1: but
0: love giving someone's pantry a good cleaning out.
1: but I can understand if the gift givers are not so inclined to want to do that for mum.
0: But
1: Fair
0: another cool
1: enough.
0: thing is,

0: ask them to show you
1: Show
0: how to
1: you.
0: make their favorite thing, or even join an online class and book a little online package and learn how to make pasta together. And if you stuff it up, then hilarious, that's great. You shared some serotonin and dopamine by laughing as well. Brilliant.
1: Yes. You know what? I think that's a perfect note to end on, Anna, because it's just all of that outdoor talk and just that talk, that time together. It just automatically puts a smile on the face to really just think about it more as an experience rather than a gift for so many good reasons. But that doesn't take away from the gift component, whether it's homemade or supporting local businesses, as opposed to getting into all of that manufactured big, the flowers is a perfect example. So thanks for bringing that front of mind. It's going into
0: My
1: the weekend
0: pleasure.
1: thinking that's really, really beautiful. And happy Mother's Day to your mama.
0: Thank you, and to you as well.
1: Thank you, Anna. Catch up with you again when the next first Friday, we'll get it right on the first. I don't know what happened this month, but it's again.
0: I think we actually did though, because today's, I think the Saturday was the
1: It's
0: first. I think
1: not. No, Friday was the first. John, I'm
0: Oh, all
1: talking
0: right,
1: about this.
0: shush.
1: Yes, it was. We're
0: It's
1: like, what happened? He's like, I don't know. Anyway, we will chat to you next month, first Friday of the month. We'll get it right. Till then, take care, Anna. And again, yeah,
0: You
1: happy
0: too.
1: Mother's Day to your mum on
0: Cheers.
1: Sunday. Take care.
0: All right, bye.
1: Nana Anna back with us next month, the first Friday of the month. New movies and TV shows is next with Ehab Rashid. And who doesn't love sheep? Especially if they talk and can solve a murder mystery. Ehab's reviewing this fun whodunit comedy with Hugh Jackman. It's called The Sheep Detectives, and a couple of others on the streaming services as well.
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1: Time now to a chat with our movies and TV enthusiasts to have a look at what's new and what's out on the big screen and at home on the streaming services with Ehab Rashid. Hey there, E.
5: How are you, Serene? Good evening. How are you doing today?
1: Very well, thanks. Have you got a nice Mother's Day planned coming up?
5: I did want to. I had mentioned to Mum, I go, look, let's go out for Mother's Day this weekend. She goes, oh, is it Mother's Day this weekend? I've already made plans with my friends. I went, oh, it's like that. Okay, cool. No problem. You go do that then.
1: So do you feel like you're off the hook?
5: Off the hook, completely. Yeah, doing nothing. Yeah, she's got her own thing going. I'm going to stay home and cook and hang out with my dog. It's
1: oh,
5: be great.
1: Beautiful. And well, and setting us up for some watches this weekend. Let's take us to the cinemas first. With this has obviously been around. If you haven't heard of it already, The Sheep Detectives. This is with Hugh Jackman.
5: Serene, if you would have told me that one of the best murder mysteries of the year would revolve around talking sheep, I would have laughed very much in your
1: And it's a
5: direction. Like,
1: murder
5: very much,
1: mystery.
5: I would have been laughing. But The Sheep Detectives is a proper, proper, charming, delightfully executed whodunit that mixes Agatha Christie structure with babe heart and whimsy, that kind of fun. So there's a mix of the two, which is rare. Like, as you wouldn't think you'd be able to put those two together. But it's a family mystery comedy based on the best-selling 2005 novel Three Bags Full by Leonie Swan, I believe her name is. And the story follows basically a flock of sheep trying to solve the murder of their shepherd, played by Hugh Jackman. It's basically live action CGI animals, but the animals, they're not animated. So they basically use real sheep and they just animated their mouths, basically. So it feels very real as you're watching it. Very much like a fairy tale. It's from Kyle Balder, who is the creative force around Minions and the Despicable Me franchise. So he's done big, big family, IP before, but very, very different tone. It's kind of cozy British mystery satire of a small town kind of a thing. And it's actually written by Craig Mazin, which I was very surprised by. People don't know he's the one who wrote Chernobyl and the Last of Us series. So very kind of dark subject matter, doing something very light here. So it's not something you would have expected. But the cast is awesome. As you mentioned, Hugh Jackman plays George Hardy, the victim in our story. And it has all the fun, whodunit, Agatha Christie, Knives Out kind of, tropes, which we enjoy. Nicholas Braun is in this as well, who you'll recognize from Succession. Emma Thompson, great character in this as well. Nicholas Galtinzin, I think that's how you say his name. He'll be playing He-Man in the upcoming Masters of the Universe film. He's in this as well. Molly Gordon, who you'll know from The Bear, and great voice talent used for the sheep. So Julia Louis-Dreyfus.

0: Dreyfuss from, you know, Elaine from Seinfeld, you know, Selena from Veep, she's in this, Bryan Cranston, Breaking Bad, Chris O'Dowd, Regina Hall, Patrick Stewart, one of our favorites, and also Bella Ramsey's in this. So there's some great talent with regards to the voices going on. So you get really kind of engrossed because you recognize them as soon as you hear them. But the heart of this is what's really great. It's so charming, and it feels as though you're listening to a story, someone telling you a narrating a very wholesome story for you, except for the murder, of course. But when you see the way they execute it, you can't help but compare it to films like Babe or Chicken Run, which is another great
1: one. Oh, that's right. Gosh, I forgot Chicken Run.
0: Yeah, that is a great kind of films. But yeah, I was just pleasantly surprised because I looked at the trailer and I thought, oh, if they've got this kind of big name, surely there's something to it. But I didn't expect to enjoy it as much as I did. It takes you through, like I mentioned, saying there's red herrings, all these characters, who's done it, that kind of thing. But it's a genuinely well-executed murder mystery. Like, you do actually trying to figure out who did it, and you get kind of sad with some of the things that happen. Like, it is a family movie, but adults will definitely enjoy some of the dramatic aspects to it. And it's fun for kids, like the way the sheep react with each other and the way they talk, and you learn about the certain behaviors that they have. I had no idea what a winter sheep was until I watched this movie, but apparently that's a thing, and you'll know that when you watch it. Home run. Well done. Oh, okay. From the creators of this. I really, really enjoyed it. And if you like this type of genre, which is, it's a mix of the two. Like I said, it's very hard to get these kind of two working together, but they do it very well in this. So The Sheep Detectives is home run.
1: How
0: very,
1: long is
0: very
1: it?
0: Entertaining. I believe just under 2 hours, right on the dot.
1: Fair enough. All right, let's hear a little of the trailer of Sheep Detectives. Sounds fun.
2: The policeman is completely hopeless, the way they always are in the nighttime stories. That's why someone else has to come along and solve the crime.
3: Who?
2: George fed us. George cared for us. George loved us. We owe him everything.
4: What are you saying?
2: Our shepherd has been murdered, and we shall solve the crime. What's so funny?
4: Oh, wow. To start with, your sheep.
5: He's talking about you.
1: Sheep Detectives is in the cinema now, if you want to check that one out this weekend, maybe for Mother's Day, maybe. All right, at home, on streaming, completely different change in genre here, horror, but also get the sense there's some lightheartedness to this one. I don't know if it's like a horror comedy. Talk to us about Widow's Bay, E.
0: Widow's Bay, new prestige show from Apple TV. Horror comedy, you're on track with that, Serene. This is a series set in a cursed New England coastal town, a small superstitious fishing town island cut off from the rest of the world with no Wi-Fi, you know, mobile service, just landlines, basically. And newly elected mayor, played by the always great Matthew Rhys from The Americans, Perry Mason. He's trying to get his little town on the tourism map, basically. The main issue is the island appears to be haunted. Okay, that's the main issue with what we've got going on here. The series kicks off with a small coastal earthquake, leading some town folk to believe that the bay's curse has been awakened because of this earthquake. The fog that happens throughout the town, also people, there's a bit of dread in there as well. So the execution leads more into jovial, though, than dreadful, which is a great feature of the show because the tones of getting those two together, very hard to do. It's basically kind of like Stephen King meets a dark Parks and Recreation is the best way I can put it, which is not surprising considering the creator. Her name is Katie Dippold. She was behind some great films, the Ghostbusters reboot, The Heat, which is a great buddy cop film if you've never seen it, with Melissa McCarthy and Sandra Bullock. And she was also one of the writers on Parks and Recreation. So you can see, along with Reese, there's also a rogues gallery of veteran actors that show up in this. And one of my favorites, who belongs on like the Mount Rushmore of character actors, Stephen Root. People will know him from Barry. He played Fuchs in that. Dodgeball, Milton from the cult classic Office Space. He's basically kind of like the gatekeeper of this town and provides a lot of the exposition of what you've got going on. And Serene, there are some things. I love this kind of show because you don't know what's going to happen. If you've seen something, it's very similar in tone to also Twin Peaks. So, and Wayward Pines, which is an M. Night Shyamalan show that starred Matt Dillon a few years ago. Mm-hmm. It's just weird coastal town and haunted area. And there's only been three episodes up so far, but the way they handle the tone between comedy and horror,

0: so good. When you get the jumps and the scares, they're very well earned. It's not like cheesy kind of, oh, look in the mirror and something's behind you, you jump. The way they set up the dread that you've got going throughout the episode and the conduit of losing the main character, Matthew Rhys, he's so easy to follow and kind of get to like, and you're experiencing the town with him.
1: Yeah.
0: And there's just, it's so much fun. You just don't know where it's going to go. The episodes, they range from like 35 to 45 minutes, so they kind of go pretty quickly. It's a 10 episode run. And I just love the way it blends it, the score, the color filters they use when they're in town. It's just excellent mood setting. And when the scares happen, there's a lot of things going on here. There's folk horror, it's a tourism satire, small town paranoia, there's killer clowns, there's a hint of maybe there's a serial killer in town as well. So there's
1: Clowns.
0: all these I know clowns, sorry. I saw
1: Can't
0: it when
1: do
0: that happens
1: clowns.
0: in episode two, is kind of like a haunted house episode, and it's so well done, just in a high execution kind of way. But yeah, it's just weird. And you just don't know where it's going to go. So it's in a great place so far, and
1: Okay.
0: the kind of talent they've got involved, I really can't wait to see how it's going to end towards when it finishes. It airs every Wednesday, I believe. New episodes go up, and it's a 10-episode run on
1: Right.
0: Apple TV.
1: Limited series?
0: Limited series.
1: Limited
0: It's a
1: series.
0: one-off, yeah.
1: It'll be done and dusted by episode 10, wrapped up with a bow. Maybe, maybe
0: Let's hope so.
1: not. See how it goes. All right, let's hear a little of the trailer of Widow's Bay.
2: I'm Tom Lofton.
3: Oh,
2: or Tom.
3: Nice to meet you, Arthur.
2: You want to grab some coffee?
3: No, I'm good. Jerry was just taking me through some of your history.
2: Oh, that's great. Yes, well, remarkable story.
3: I was talking to the guy on the ferry, and he said something odd.
2: What was that?
3: He said bad things happen here.
2: There is something about these seafaring towns. The superstition is. They're tall tales. I find it charming myself. What town doesn't have a checkered past?
3: Was there cannibalism?
2: No.
1: Widow's Bay is on Apple TV, and we're ending on Prime Video tonight with Code 3. Wait, is this one a movie? E? So this is
0: It is a
1: paramedic.
0: movie.
1: Yeah, it is a movie. Yeah, I thought so. Not a show. Code 3, the world of being a paramedic that's burnt out but has to train someone new. Is that the kind of deal?
0: Correct. Yeah, you're definitely onto it there. Yeah, it's a really I really got into the HBO show The Pitt for the realism. Did you ever
1: Okay.
0: watch The Pitt?
1: No, I didn't.
0: It is such a great kind of procedural medical show, and it shows you the realism, the drama, and it's just nonstop. So when it was season two finished a couple of weeks ago, I was looking for something in the same similar vein because I was just getting in the mood of watching this type of show, and my brain went to a film called Bringing Out the Dead, which is a Martin Scorsese movie with Nicolas Cage and John Goodman about paramedics and a hell night that they have. And while I was searching, I came across this film called Code 3, and it is a recent, I think it only came out about a month ago, out on Prime Video, and it is a comedy drama about overworked paramedics surviving a brutal 24-hour shift, okay? It mixes workplace comedy and emergency medical kind of realism, and it's kind of like a burnout drama. It stars Rainn Wilson, who people will recognize as Dwight from The Office. It's his most famous role. He plays Randy, a veteran paramedic who is great at his job but has zero people skills. He's burning out and he's considering leaving the position as a paramedic. Film also stars Lil Ray Howery, a great comedian. You'd recognize him from Get Out, Free Guy. He's in a great little basketball movie called Uncle Drew, very funny character. So a lot of the comedy comes from those two. The film also stars Amy Carrero, who people recognize from Your Friends and Neighbors. She plays a student who's riding along with these two on this 24-hour shift. And as I mentioned, it unfolds under in a 24-hour shift and is paced entertainingly well. It's definitely a comedy. And when you look at the cover art, when I looked at it, I thought, oh, this is like a cheesy, buddy
1: Yeah, so
0: comedy
1: this
0: that's
1: surprise.
0: just,
1: Why did this one
0: indie. Yeah.
1: surprise you?
0: Because it goes, the drama that they show in it is way more than I was expecting.
1: Okay.
0: Throughout, we're exposed to absolutely brutal nature of the job, how you have to be a certain type of person to do it. And the film turns out into a will he or won't he quit the job kind of a story. There are elements of breaking the fourth wall. So there are, like, he's talking to the audience. So it's hard to not compare it to The Office because he's doing kind of the same thing where you're talking. So I think The Office in an ambulance kind of thing, but the way it

0: it's only an hour and 40 minutes, and the 24 hour period it covers really makes it flow really quickly. And when you're going through how hard it is doing the job that they do, and they talk about pay, they talk about not being respected, they talk about all kinds of elements of the job, and they have one of the hardest jobs in the world. EMS workers, paramedics, what they have to deal with every night is you have to be a certain type, otherwise no one could, you wouldn't be able to do it. It's a very, very difficult job. But here they kind of mix the tragedy with the comedy. So they combat the tragedy in the
1: lighten it up,
0: putting comedy into it by lining it up into it. And it's done very, very well. I wasn't expecting it to have this much heart in it. And that's been one of the main things I've been seeing being written about it. And when you look at the audience score, for example, on Rotten Tomatoes, it's like in the 90s, I believe. So it's got some great reactions from fans. And it's a very entertaining movie. It's available on Prime Video. So if you have the subscription, it's available to you. You don't have to pay any extra for it. And it's an entertaining bit of this type of genre. I really just enjoyed by how quickly it went. It's entertaining, and it leaves you with a great message at the end of it as well.
1: All right, let's get a feel of Code 3.
2: I should mention at this point that you're all going to die.
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10: You are senior. You get the student.
2: No.
10: Is there another paramedic I should put them with? 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
2: Nobody's better than me.
1: Code 3 is on Prime Video if you want to check that one out. So if you like going to the cinemas this weekend, Hugh Jackman, murder mystery featuring sheep, The Sheep Detectives, or if you feel like a horror comedy, Widow's Bay is on Apple TV as a limited series, 3 episodes available. There'll be 10 in total, drops every Wednesday, as Ehab said, or a movie on Prime Video, Code 3. Ehab. As always, great mixed bag. Thank you very, very much. And have a lovely weekend. Happy Mother's Day to your mother and, of course, all of the mothers and the carers out there. And we'll talk to you next Friday night.
0: And happy Mother's Day to you and
1: your mother. Thank you very much. Have a good one. Thanks,
0: always a pleasure. Have a great night. Bye.
1: You too. Movies and TV enthusiast Ehab Rashid. Spaceman Dan Lambeth is next. And some scientists are suggesting we don't need to find water on other worlds to look for alien life.
11: 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We asked the self-described queen of banning things, retired Supreme Court Judge Betty King. 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
1: All right, let's chat now with our spaceman, Space Australia's Dan Lambeth. How you doing, Dan?
13: I'm pretty good, Serene. How are you going?
1: Very, very well. Now that Artemis 2 is kind of done, we, and as you've called out as well, can talk about other things again.
13: Yeah, there are other things going on in astronomy apart from just rocket launch. I mean, rocket launches are fun, right? But there are other things going on. I mean, there's a lot of science happening, and sometimes we get caught up with all the rocket stuff and we don't have time to talk about the other things.
1: Yes, that's absolutely right. And yes, we're talking about other things, but we are staying on the moon a little bit. So stay on the moon a bit. It's a bit of a mystery. Talk to us about what you've brought us here in terms of the near side of the moon and the far side of the moon and how they're quite different from each other and why we thought, past tense, we knew why.
13: Yeah. So this is, the success of Artemis 2, which kind of created a little bit of optimism. We might actually land humans on the moon again soon, and we might really even build a moon base. So, we didn't quite get there by 1999, like in the TV show Space 1999. Do you remember that?
1: You know what? I don't.
13: Probably showing my age a bit here, but I did watch it when it was reruns, right? Not the first run, because the first run was in 1975. And the show was about the inhabitants of Moonbase Alpha, which was a lunar base in the 100-kilometer-wide Plato crater, which is in the northern hemisphere of the moon. Now, about 30 years on from, 1999, and, of course, NASA is planning on actually building a real moon base, but in the southern hemisphere,

0: where they can get good access to the sun for solar power, and also because they think there's water ice in the permanently shadowed regions in craters that they can be used then, you know, for drinking water, for oxygen, and for rocket fuel. Now, by the way, Serene, here's an interesting little thing that some people may not be aware of, yep. But from Australia, the southern hemisphere of the moon is actually on the top part of the moon because of our perspective, right? So if we're in the northern hemisphere, the southern hemisphere of the moon is at the bottom. They're in the southern hemisphere, so the southern hemisphere of the moon is at the top, if that makes sense. Yeah, it's all a matter of perspective. But look, the other week, this is a few weeks ago now, but we did learn of some science from a South Korean orbiter that found that there might actually be less water than we think. So, you know, maybe, you know, For All Mankind wasn't quite right after all. You can't just rappel down the Shackleton Crater and find ice-filled lava tubes. But we did have Blue Ghost there. This was from last year. So Blue Ghost was a commercial private lander that landed on the moon in 2025. And it is disputing that the moon is hotter on the side that faces us and cooler elsewhere. Now, this sounds like fairly inconsequential, but lunar geology is kind of what NASA's whole Artemis strategy is based on. So, yeah, if you're wondering why it would be hotter on one side, we had samples of the surface from Apollo, from the Apollo era when the astronauts were there, that showed radioactive elements, thorium to be exact, which used to be used, this is just a by-the-by, but used to be used in high-quality camera lenses and also in nuclear reactors. But anyway, thorium generates heat, and they thought that this thorium was actually driving the volcanism that we can see on the near side of the moon, the one that we can see, the face of the moon that we can see. But on the far side of the moon, the bit that we never get to see, the surface is quite different. There are lots of craters, not many volcanic plains. But Blue Ghost, when it landed on the moon, it actually landed somewhere outside the zone of radioactive elements and found, you'll never guess, radioactive elements. So maybe the volcanism was actually driven by something else after all, not by the thorium. You know, perhaps it's the thinner crust on the near side. But, you know, look, this could actually change NASA's plans for conducting science. I mean, do we need to update our reasons for choosing the Artemis landing site? Yeah, let's see what NASA sort of make of this. Mm. But the more we learn about the moon, yeah, and this is our closest neighbour, but the less we seem to know.
1: Yeah, and that's the thing. I mean, we coming off the back of Artemis 2, it I guess, well, I don't know, are we still going to keep finding out what we've learned? That's going to take time. It was more excited that we did it and it worked and there were humans there and it's been so long and this is great. And yeah. The images that came back as well. Hi, speaking of images, you sent us an image that I am going to be skeptical about, Dan Lambeth.
0: Go on. Oh, I was just going to say, it's pretty good though, isn't it?
1: It is, but really, is it not airbrushed? So airbrushed? So it's a picture from, obviously, radio, right? So we kind of got to, can you paint the picture for us?
0: Yeah.
1: And so, I'm jumping in going, it's so airbrushed, right?
0: It's definitely, you look at it and you go, it's been put through a filter. But what it is it's the crescent moon, with some sort of cloud and a bit of a lunar corona around the moon, which is making it look absolutely spectacular. But when you take photos like that of the sky, and I should say we can see the stars as well. Now, we know that the moon is incredibly bright, right, because it's reflecting light directly from the sun. It's also reflecting light from the Earth, actually, as it turns out, because the sun reflects off the Earth onto the moon. So, yeah, the moon is very, very bright and the stars in comparison are very, very dim. So if you ever see a photo that's got both the moon and the stars, you know there's a bit of work that's gone into that. Because normally if we take a photo of the moon is so bright that you won't see any stars around
1: it. Yeah, right.
0: So you need a really, really long exposure time, or what you need to do is take your first photo of the moon and then take your second photo, turn down your settings, take your second photo of the stars, and then you kind of need to, you know, stack them together, so to speak. And that's what's going on here. And that's why it does look very airbrushed.
1: Yeah, but it is quite spectacular.
0: It is quite spectacular. And honestly, I wish I could take a photo like that because it's pretty cool.
1: You say that often, actually. Well, we're on air and off air in our, like, you know, correspondence and chats beforehand. I get a feeling you do enjoy or like the idea of, photography of when we look up.
0: I do, Serena. I really do, and it's difficult living in a city. Living in Melbourne, living in Sydney, but with all the background light, it's really hard to get clear dark skies where you get a good view of the sky. But I have the obligatory telescope and cameras and things like that to be able to do it. It's just that the technology is it far exceeds my ability to use it. Even with a bit of practice, I've certainly got to a point where I'm not as bad as I used to be.
1: Yeah, you've sent me a couple of good ones. You've sent me a couple of good ones, that's for sure. Now, to life on other planets. So from what I'm gathering from what you've brought us next is that generally it's about following the water, and I think that's what NASA says, but there is a different, and you've kind of also said here, controversial way that astronomers think we can search for life on other planets.
0: Yeah, and we talk about this often, right? The search for extraterrestrial life, and astronomers follow the water or look for biosignatures in the atmospheres of planets. This is what sort of happens nowadays when we know that there are planets out there around other stars. But that sort of means that what they do is they look for something like oxygen and methane in an atmosphere of a distant planet. Because, first of all, we can detect those gases in planet atmospheres, even from a long distance. And second, those gases together are actually very unstable and they should react, which means that if both of them are present in large amounts, then something must be replenishing them. Now, on Earth, that something, of course, is life. Great, except that it means that, what we're looking for is biological life like us by looking for the oxygen and the methane. If we want to be able to find other types of life, perhaps, with a chemistry we haven't even thought of yet, or maybe even Rocky from, Project Hail Mary, for example, we need to have different ways of looking. So what about, instead of looking for specific gases, we just look at whatever molecules there are in the atmosphere of this distant planet, and we ask, how hard are those molecules to make? So, for example, right, we've got isoprene. Now, if you remember probably year 12 chemistry, for those that do, and believe me, I don't, I had to look this one up. But isoprene, the chemical formula for isoprene is C5H8, meaning, five carbon atoms and H hydrogen atoms. It's actually a relatively simple hydrocarbon, but it's pretty complex to make it. It doesn't generally just occur randomly or from non-biological processes. If in addition to isoprene, if we could detect a few other equally complex molecules, that would be an indication that something is going on, perhaps life. And this is called assembly theory. Now, you did say, this is pretty controversial, and it is. There are a lot of critics to this approach, and the arguments can get pretty heated, Serene. So, for example, right, I quote here, this is a quote, "The decision to propose a fixed life detection threshold with no basis is alarming." That's basically the academic equivalent of a mic drop. There's no coming back from being told that your threshold is alarming, believe me. Although assembly theory might not be the answer to recognizing signs of life on alien planets, our conventional methods also haven't produced much in the way of results, right? We still don't know of anything. So, maybe we do need to look at the problem from a different angle, even if it's not assembly theory. There might be something else out there that we can, we can look at to basically tell us whether there's any indication that there might be life on another planet.
1: Yeah, because different perspectives, looking at things from different perspectives broad brushing here by saying it's always a good thing to do?
0: Oh, no, it's definitely a good thing to do.
1: It's definitely a good thing to do.
0: Yeah. I mean, groupthink is sort of the opposite, where we all tend to think in the same way, and that limits where we can go. We really need, astronomy is a great one for this. It's limited only really by our imaginations. Yeah. I mean, you look at things that Einstein, for example, came up with. Nobody had thought along those lines before.
1: They kind of did, but that's an argument that we can talk about that another time. But
0: there were certain things, but I mean, to.

0: him to come out and sort of be able to think about space and time in the way that he did, that required some imagination, right? And so you're absolutely right. We need people to think differently.
1: Yeah, and building on, right? Because I threw that comment in about Einstein, and there were others that thought, he's building on perspectives from our past as well, and that just and continue to keep going. Yep. Unlike, and we'll probably end on this one, budget time when it comes to space. We're ending this on a fun note.
0: Yeah, Dan. Well, let's hope.
1: A fun note. Yeah.
0: Yes, I think so. Another year, another attempt to cut NASA's budget. This one is incredible, basically, just for its timing, because in a move that will surprise no one, His Holiness, the President of the United States, has taken credit for everything about the Artemis mission in one breath, and then requested that Congress cut NASA's budget by 25% in the next. So actually, he went even further than that. No, it's not surprising at all.
1: Of course he did. Go on.
0: So he's not only claiming credit for Artemis, but also for NASA itself, saying that NASA was basically dead when he took the presidency and he had to revive it by slashing its budget, I guess. I don't know. Anyway, just to be clear here, although he did establish the Artemis program in 2017, right? So he did do that in his first presidency. It was really just an evolution of the Constellation program that began back in 2005. So it was a renaming and a bit of an evolution, right? And in fact, the Orion spacecraft that we saw there, so successful on Artemis 2, and parts of the SLS rocket that launched it into space, came directly from Constellation, whose goal, in fact, was to return to the moon by 2020. So, Artemis wasn't a big change from Constellation, but the message from the president basically
1: never happened before.
0: Yeah, right. Yeah. I'll take credit for all of that. That was all my doing. Great job on Artemis. Now, by the way, I'm cutting your budget by $6 billion a year, but make sure that we still beat the Chinese to the moon and we have a lunar base there by 2030.
1: As long as we don't pay for it.
0: That's right. Now, look, at this point in time, Congress has basically just ignored all of this because even as one Republican, I've got to say, Congressman said, this budget proposal is not capable of supporting what President Trump himself has directed the agency to accomplish. So in other words, he's basically saying Trump is full of it and this is just not going to work. It does also concern me where this money might be redirected to, Serene, because I think we can all take a pretty wild guess and imagine where this money that's coming out of NASA right now would be redirected to. There's a certain country in the Middle
1: Military.
0: East.
1: Military.
0: I'm not even going to go the rest of the way there. But
1: done there.
0: We want to keep this fun. But most people are going to agree that in this new age of disinformation, alternative facts, all that sort of thing, the last thing we need is to defund science.
1: Yeah.
0: So I am happy that Congress in this case has stepped up and said, no, this is not happening, at least for now.
1: For now. At least for now. See how it goes. Dan, as always, it's wonderful to speak with you. Great variety tonight, and look forward to talking to you in a couple of weeks. Have a lovely weekend and Mother's Day in any way, shape or form for you as well. Take care.
0: Yes, thank you. You too, Serene. I'll talk to you later.
1: Take care. Our spaceman, Dan Lambert there. You've got nightlife coming up after the news. And when we were in our quiz hour, we were hearing your wonderful stories of wildlife encounters, exciting wildlife encounters. And Suzanne Hill, who you'll be with in nightlife, has also had a good wildlife encounter. Hey, Suzanne.
2: I've had a few, but this story goes back to 2002 when I was camping with my boyfriend at the time at the Grand Canyon. And we came back from a day hiking to find the tent was on the ground, the fly was completely ripped off, and there was a note that was written on some toilet paper stuck to a nearby pole. It said, "Dear campers, a moose attacked your tent while you were away. We scared it away with a rock. Hope your day improves." But I don't think it was a moose because I just checked. There are no moose at the Grand Canyon. But apparently lots of people get really confused and think there are moose when what they're seeing is actually elk. So I'm going to assume it was an elk that attacked the tent that
1: day. That's great.
2: Yeah. The tent was never the same after that.
1: It would not have been. And thank you, kind people, for the note.
2: Yeah. Yes, very much so. Now, tonight we are going to talk about the challenges of travelling with a disability. We are going to ask what your favourite David Attenborough shows were.
1: Oof, that's tough.
2: We're going to, I know, isn't it? We're going to meet an Argentine writer who's recently moved to Tassie with a fixation on all things gothic, and we'll play the Mighty Challenge.
1: Sounds good. Have a great show, Suzanne. Thanks,
2: Serene.
1: And thank you. I'll be back in the chair on Sunday night. Enjoy the rest of your weekend.
3: ABC News. Good evening. I'm Noni Edwards. In Sydney, a woman charged with joining ISIS has been refused bail despite her lawyer, Michael Ainsworth, arguing for her release to seek medical support. She arrived in Sydney from Syria on Thursday with her 9-year-old son. Here's Pablo Viñales with the latest.
4: Mr. Ainsworth also argued that there would be a delay in the case and that that should be considered by the judge. We heard from the Crown, who argued against her release, citing what they said was a very strong case. Prosecutor Brian Massoni told the court that the applicant, in his words, intentionally and impermissibly travelled to the city of Raqqa, which was declared under the control of Islamic State. And he also said that she remained in that place and took steps to become a member of the terrorist organisation.
3: In Melbourne, two other women have been charged with crimes against humanity offences, including enslavement. Professor Don Rothwell from the Australian National University says the allegations are highly significant.
5: What's most particularly interesting, I think, in terms of that material is that two of the women have been charged with crimes against humanity offences, really quite exceptional offences under Australian law in relation to a variety of slavery-related crimes that they've allegedly committed in Syria.
3: The head of a major Aboriginal legal service says there's a sense of trauma and heaviness surrounding the death of Kumanjayi Little Baby and the public response to it. The Northern Territory government will announce the scope of a review into the child protection system on Monday, after three staff from the department were stood down over the case earlier this week. The government says it's not prepared to accept the status quo. Ben Grimes from the North Australian Aboriginal Justice Agency says the way the case has been discussed publicly is also causing distress within communities.
6: These are all things that this government has been speaking about for some time. And so in a sense, you know, what we would say at a very high level is that the operation of the department needs scrutiny. But where the department consistently fails is that it doesn't work with families to prevent the removal of children.
3: US President Donald Trump has insisted that the US ceasefire with Iran remains intact, despite what's been described as a serious clash in the Strait of Hormuz. Both sides have blamed each other for the attacks. The BBC's Yolanda Nell has more.
7: The US military said it intercepted Iranian attacks on three Navy ships. These were unprovoked Iranian attacks. And it said that in response, it targeted Iranian military facilities. None of its ships were hit. The Iranian version of events is that US forces targeted an Iranian oil tanker in its coastal waters and a second vessel. Of course, the US has been maintaining a naval blockade of Iran. And Iran said that the US then hit with airstrikes on civilian areas, including Qasem Island, which is in the strait itself.
3: Early results in local elections in the United Kingdom are showing a swing away from the two major parties, Labour and Conservative. The BBC's Rob Watson has more.
8: There are three elections. There's local government elections here in England, including in London, and then there are elections to the Scottish and Welsh parliaments. And what we do know from the results already in is that they are totally disastrous for both the governing Labour Party, but also for the Conservatives. And that does seem to suggest that we are at a really seismic moment in British politics, where we are beginning to see, either on a permanent basis or at least an erosion of the two-party system of Conservative and Labour's dominance of British politics these last 100 years.
3: And experts say Australia needs to carefully consider where artificial intelligence data centres are built as governments weigh their economic benefits against environmental concerns. The facilities require large amounts of electricity and water and have faced community opposition overseas. New South Wales is currently holding an inquiry into the pros and cons linked to the sector. Dr. Rob Nichols, a senior researcher in AI and trust governance at the University of Sydney, says the key is finding locations that minimise backlash while still supporting growth.
9: The way to go is not to think about, oh, we'll need a data centre right in the middle of Melbourne or in the middle of Sydney. It's actually, how do you position data centres so that there isn't the public backlash, but the data centres can still be used to give all the benefits.
3: That's the latest ABC News.
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2: Hello, nightlifers. Welcome to the start of the weekend here on Nightlife. I'm here. I've got Freya on the phones tonight. It's lovely to have your company. We're going to talk about travel first up tonight and about some of the challenges of travelling for people who have a disability. You're going to meet wheelchair traveller Shane Hihorek, who's been road testing, well, beaches, croc tours and other attractions in his quest to show people what's out there for travellers with a disability and what's not out there. What's your experience been, if that's you? 1-300-800-222. Love to hear from you. As you've no doubt heard, Sir David Attenborough has reached the ripe old age of 100. And, well, if the bloke thought he was going to have a quiet day, it's been anything but. Lots of people around the world paying tribute to the work that he's done, producing some of the world's most memorable nature docos. In the second half of this hour, I just want to know, which is your favourite? You're going to meet an Argentine writer who's recently moved to Tassie with a fixation on all things gothic. We'll play the Mighty Challenge. And right at the end of the show, I want to know if when you're driving, is there a particular song that you like to play at a certain point along the road? Now, Freya has one that she's going to tell you about. For me, I think it's compulsory to play Flame Trees anytime that I'm driving across the Hay Plain. So do you have one of these songs? What's the song that you play? Where on the road do you deploy it? We'll do that right at the end of the show after we've had a yarn with Andrew Romano tonight.

0: Well, when was nightlife? Is the last time you went to the beach, you caught a flight, you headed off on holiday, and you didn't really give it too much of a thought. Well, for many people, all of that is easy. For some people, though, these experiences can come with barriers that other people never even notice. For people with a disability, travel often involves a lot of extra planning, awkward encounters, sometimes outright exclusion. Here's what happened to disability advocate and wheelchair user Shane Hihorick a few weeks ago while he was waiting with his service dog for his mum to pick him up from Adelaide Airport.
1: So your mum picking you up?
2: Yeah.
1: Yeah, so I've just told her that she can't pick you up.
2: Yeah, well, she can, because I have a disability. This is a wheelchair pickup.
3: She doesn't have a permit, sir, okay? It's a disability permit part.
2: So she can't pick up me in a wheelchair.
3: Pick you up in a wheelchair.
2: So this is a wheelchair drop-off area.
1: So it's really clearly signed here.
3: All motor vehicle users here have to have their permit.
2: But there's no other wheelchair pickup area anywhere else. This is it.
3: No, that's right. But you're still free to use the normal drop-off.
2: But I can't because it's not set up for people with disabilities.
0: Well, so if something as relatively straightforward as an airport pickup can look a whole lot different, what about the rest of the challenges that are part of travelling? Do you have some stories to tell about access issues that you've faced while travelling? Please share them with me, 1300 800 222. The text 0467 922 702. Now, Shane is someone who has a few stories about travel accessibility to share. That was just one of them. Through his YouTube channel, Wheel Around the World, and his work with Push Mobility, Shane's showing us what accessible travel really looks like and working towards making travel more inclusive. Hello, Shane. Welcome to Nightlife.
4: Good evening and thank you for having me on your show.
0: You're very welcome. Was that experience that we just heard unusual, or is that kind of barrier still surprisingly common for wheelchair users while travelling?
4: Well, it's definitely triggering. My experience at the airport was not a great experience, but sadly, things like that happen quite often when you have a disability. The challenging thing is that people often don't really get to capture those experiences and share them with the world. I travel the world and I capture those experiences. So my experiences are unique in the fact that I'm just able to capture them and share them.

0: But, you know, wherever I go around the world, there are always challenges. And I'm sure you've got many listeners listening in right now, and they're thinking of all the times they've traveled and all the different challenges that they've had along the way. Now, I think it's also good to point out that, you know, as much as that it is challenging traveling with a disability and there are challenges, there are some also good times as well. It's not always doom and gloom, but the doom and gloom does sometimes take up quite a bit of the travel time and sometimes more than people with disabilities would like.
1: What are some of the other barriers that people might not think about?
0: Well, look, I think one of the most challenging things for people when they travel with disabilities is accommodation. Finding accommodation that is accessible is really, really difficult. A great example is I was recently in Taiwan for an adventure, and I went onto booking.com and I used the filter for wheelchair accessible accommodation. And there was pretty much only a couple of hotels within, you know, about 2 hours or 3 hours of driving. And one of them was right up the top of a mountain. And I was like, that sounds amazing. I have a beautiful view. And so by the time we got to this hotel, which was up at a very steep hill, and went to check in, it's like 10:30 at night, to find out that it's not accessible. There's a ramp that is so steep to get up to the bedroom that there's absolutely no way that I can safely get in and out of the room alone. And lucky I'm a pretty active wheelchair user and have support. But if you're a quadriplegic that's ventilated in a power wheelchair, well, you wouldn't be able to get into the hotel. You wouldn't be able to get into bed, and you'd be stuck at this hotel with no other accommodation anywhere. You have no choice but to sleep in your vehicle. So accommodation is definitely one of the biggest challenges that people face with traveling with a disability.
1: So Shane, did you get up the ramp, or what did you do?
0: Yeah, so I was quite fortunate because I'm traveling and documenting it. Screen Australia had funded the Taiwan series, which is a people can watch on YouTube. And I was lucky because I was traveling with a crew. So we had a camera person, a producer, and another person with us. So I had extra support to assist me into the room. But those supports, not everyone travels with a whole entourage of people to help them. So, and especially for people that want to go and explore the world solo, it makes it very difficult when we are hit with these barriers. And which shows that hotels out there, they need to be really careful about how they describe their hotels. And some hotels think, oh, you know what, it's only two steps, that's accessible. But any step is not accessible when it comes to someone that's in a wheelchair.
1: Nightlife, as if this rings some bells with you, I wonder if you have a disability, perhaps you're in a wheelchair, you've been traveling and you've experienced, well, maybe some really good situations, but maybe ones that are still a bit challenging, and you'd like to share some of that experience with me. 1-300-800-222 is the number, or you can send me in an SMS, 0467-922-702. During the time, Shane, that you have been traveling in a wheelchair, have you noticed improvements?
0: Well, actually, it's funny you ask that question, because I have had a lot of issues with different booking platforms. And there was one hotel that I stayed in at Nice, and I made a booking and I made a note that I needed an accessible room. And then I get to the hotel to find out that they're giving the rooms out to people that don't have disabilities, and there's no accessible rooms left over. And what had happened?

0: a school room. And what's happened since then is sometimes when things like that happen and it affects a brand like, say, Booking.com, what they would do is they would typically go, okay, well, let's fix this. And they quietly make changes behind the scenes and they don't go and communicate it to the public. But it's not then until I then go and make a booking again another time. And I'm like, oh, all of a sudden you notice that there's improvements. And that's one thing about advocacy through travel and telling stories is that organizations often do make changes, but they do it quietly because they, if they do make the change, it's kind of like they're admitting that their system was broken in the first place. But I do see along the way a lot of changes about the way that hotels communicate, the information they provide. So it is good sharing these stories because I genuinely believe that organizations are taking notice and they're like, how do we make things better? And as well, some of these videos that I have about my travel, some of the videos have 20 million views. And it's not good for those brands to be seen not supporting people with disabilities. So I think a lot of people out there, they think, well, what would it be like if Shane from Wheel Around the World visited my hotel or my tourism activity? What experience would Shane have? And if they think that way and then they go and make changes, then that's a fantastic thing.
1: Do you meet many other people, Shane, in a similar position, perhaps in a wheelchair or with other disabilities out there on the road?
0: Well, yeah, whenever I'm traveling, any person that has a disability, often we're drawn to other people with disabilities when we're traveling. It's just kind of like you're in an unspoken gang. And if I'm in a wheelchair rolling along and I see another wheelchair user, you kind of give a nod and you sometimes stop and say hello and ask them about their travels. So whenever I'm traveling, I always take my time to stop and speak to people with disabilities. And as well, especially even people that are low vision then or blind, because it's great to be able to stop and say, hi, my name's Shane, I'm in a wheelchair, I'm traveling, and ask them about their travel experiences. So for me, I love connecting with people with disabilities as I travel and asking them, and I love to ask them about their experience traveling because everyone has different experiences traveling and I love to hear people's stories.
1: I've got Shane Hay-Horhek with me. He has a YouTube channel, Wheel Around the World, and he also works with Push Mobility. So he's

0: is in Darwin. Why was it important to make accessibility visible in these kinds of outdoor spaces?
1: Well, look, I'm a little bit naughty, and what I sometimes do is I just book it and rock up and see what happens. And I genuinely believe that all accessibility tourism should just be accessible, no matter where it is around the world. And sometimes if it's not accessible, you can kind of, you know, I'm an active user, so I'm quite fortunate and I can somehow just make it work. And for me, it was great because one of the things that people do when they go up to Darwin is they, you know, they go out and see the crocodiles. And that's something that I really wanted to do. So I made the booking and I rocked up to the crocodile park, and it was great because they were supportive. There was one step to get onto the boat, but when you got on the boat, it was completely flat. And one thing that was quite nice is the staff said, look, can I assist you? And how can I assist you? So the staff went about it in a good way. But I think what became quite clear to the staff for me doing the activity is they must have looked at it and said, look, you know, what things can we do to improve this experience? And in that circumstance, all they needed was a small ramp just to pop there so someone can actually just roll onto the boat. But one thing that really impressed me about the crocodile adventure I went into Darwin is that they had accessible car parking, an accessible bathroom, and everything was flat and easy to roll around. So pretty much most of the boxes as far as accessibility were ticked, which is fantastic.
0: Now, Shane, I've got Greg who's given us a call from Albany. Hello, Greg.
2: Good evening.
0: What's your experience been?
2: I've had a few, and it's sort of challenging, but I just put it down to, you know, it's character building when you get these challenges. But mainly, and I agree with the fellow talking about, when you're travelling overseas, I've had a lot of good experiences. A lot of them have been terrific going around Europe, UK, everything. But the thing is, even in Australia and these hotels, you go to them where you go to an accessible room, and, of course, they seem to think that once they've got a big bathroom with rails in it, that's ticked all the boxes, because it countless times I've gone to a hotel room, and you go in there, open the cupboard to either get the jug out to boil or the toaster, and it's way above your arm level. I mean, you've got no hope in the world of reaching up and getting those or the plates or anything else like that. Or you'll go over to get the control to turn on the air conditioner or the heat or whatever. It's on the far wall where there's blocked off by the bed and a table, and that it's, yeah.

0: thought of this before? And I said, oh, yeah, okay, we'll make a point of it and all that type of stuff. I said, well, you know, maybe I should get a higher chair or something else like that, or, you know, I'll just get the takeaway. But that is one of the most frustrating parts and all. And with your call in the airports, I think the airports are the worst part when you're getting off the plane. They'll give you the aisle chair, and I'll say, look, just bring my chair up to the door and I'll hop in it and away I'll go. No, they say that everything's changed now. It used to be 20 years ago, but now for some reason you've got to be hopped in one of their chairs. Somebody will push you downstairs to the where their luggage and that comes, and they'll walk off. And if you're in one of those chairs that aren't as small as the front and back and they walk off, well, hello. You're waving your arms out there saying, are you all right? Well, no, not really. I can't push this thing because I'll, again, I don't come from long reach and I can't reach these wheels down at the bottom of this chair. So, yeah, I think that it's going backwards more than forwards or anything else like that. And probably to finalise, and I'll get into trouble from my wife saying this, but I think just with the parking side of things, I think now I've come to the conclusion that if you've turned 67 and you've had an ingrown toenail, you'll get an ACROD parking certificate because, man, the amount of wheelchair parking facilities out there and the people opt out and they walk off as if they're nearly an ex-sprinter, it's amazing. So anyway, that's just my part. It's, I think it's going backwards is probably my point.
1: Greg, thanks so much for your call. Shane, do you want to pick up on anything that Greg said?
2: Yeah, I think Greg made some really great points, and I'll touch on first the one about the accessible parking permits. And, you know, we've got an ageing population in Australia, and 50% of people over 65 identify with having a disability. And so finding accessible car parking for people with disabilities is really difficult. And when we think about travelling and seeing the world, or even just seeing Australia, to be able to go do a lot of activities, whether it's going shopping or going to a tourism activity, we need to find car parking. And I was fortunate enough to have a meeting yesterday with Christine Hilliard, the Minister for Disability in South Australia. And that's one of the things I brought up with the Minister, is that we're giving out a lot of disability parking permits, but we're not making car parks at the same rate. And as well, I'll talk about that point as well with the airports. And that was always been a bit of a problem with mine, is when you arrive at the airport, they sometimes try to get you into one of the airport chairs and you can't wheel them on your own. So I always make sure my wheelchair is what's called gate tagged, which means that it gets brought to the door when I arrive at the destination, and I don't get off the plane until I know that my wheelchair is at the door. And when you tell them that, then they are pretty quick to get the chair to the door. So hopefully, Greg, take note on that one and don't get off the plane until you know your chair is at the door.
1: All right, a few SMSs. Just someone saying they also have a look at an Instagram called Two Mates in a Chair, Two Young Aussies Exploring the World, saying they're very inspirational. A few people, Shane, saying they love your work. Oliver from Perth, thanks, Shane, for the work he does. I'm a big fan, very grateful to him for shining a light on the accessibility issues. Alicia just says, I'm in a wheelchair, and when I've needed to book a taxi through 13 cabs, I get sent to sedans, which won't work for me. I've been waiting for so many hours in unsafe places with no one around, says Alicia. So a few people just saying, yeah, very much some of the issues that you're raising are some of the ones that they're noticing too. What about for people in the regional tourism industry who want to make things more accessible but don't know where to start? I mean, do you find that there is a difference between regional parts of Australia and the cities, Shane?
2: Absolutely. And regional, anywhere you go around the world, accessibility drops off quite significantly. And a great example is, I'll talk about my example to Taiwan that I went to recently. And in the cities, the accessibility was pretty good. But as soon as I got out to the country areas, it got bad fast. And like recently, I was up in Exmouth. And the same is that, like, when you start going to areas that are less populated, the footpaths start disappearing. Access into businesses, more steps start appearing, and it just becomes more difficult sometimes just getting around and doing really basic things. And then finding accessible accommodation in rural areas is also rather tricky as well. And a lot of people can't use public transport as well when you're in the rural areas, because there often isn't a network. So you are reliant on a vehicle. And some people with disabilities may not be able to drive. So there are definitely challenges. And that's why, look, a lot of people with disabilities, one thing I learned from Wheel Around the World is sometimes I see comments of people saying, you know, I'm terrified of traveling because of my disability. And it's really sad when I hear that, because obviously

0: say they have an accessible room, but they aren't suitable. We now check out all the accommodation prior to taking our friends there. It's disgustingly difficult for people with disabilities to find accommodation that's suitable, and it shouldn't be. I mean, Shane, that first story you told us about not being, you know, this extreme ramp when you got to the place that you were staying in Taiwan. I mean, how do you make sure? I mean, obviously that place didn't quite work, but, you know, what advice would you give people who are trying to make sure when I get there, will there be, you know, will I be able to get in?
1: Honestly, it's, how do I sort of say this? Every time I make a booking, I always go in with the expectation that it's not going to be accessible. I think for me, that's kind of my mindset that I have now. And like many of your listeners have just mentioned, you know, there's so many places that we book with the expectation it's accessible, and you get there and they've got one room that's out of order, or it's being given to someone that doesn't have a disability. So that's been really, really tricky. But look, there are a few tricks that do help. One of them is when you are searching for hotels, looking for new hotels is usually the way to go. And then a lot of hotels now have a separate category. So you don't have to put in the notes that you want a wheelchair accessible room. You can actually just select the wheelchair accessible room. And then what you can do is after you make a booking, email the hotel and say, hi, this is my level of ability. This is why I need an accessible room. I've booked an accessible room. I just want to confirm it. So people want to go to that extent, and that does help. I certainly don't go to that extent. I literally just make a booking, put in the notes and hope for the best. And when you travel and create, sometimes I'm away for 6 months of a year. So that's a lot of time traveling. And sometimes I'm only staying at a place for two nights or even one night. So it can be really exhausting trying to check every hotel for accessibility. So I just wing it and hope for the best. And to be honest with you, when it doesn't work out, it also makes fantastic content.
0: It's always a story there somewhere. I'm just wondering, Shane, though, do you think that perhaps in Australia we still treat accessibility as a compliance issue rather than providing an opportunity for participation and independence?
1: Look, I think to answer that question, I think the issue is that we don't have good legislation in place mandating accessibility. A great example is the Minister for Disability in Australia, Mark Butler. He's actually office is just around the corner from mine, and he has three steps to get in through the front door. And according to Mark Butler, that meets parliamentary standards. But does that meet Fair Go standards? Do you know what I mean? And I think the issue that we've got is that until we have a fundamental shift in our political thinking and landscape to genuinely wanting to make Australia inclusive, until that happens, we won't see policy change in regards to legal requirements for accommodation to actually be accessible. Like in America, the wonderful thing they've got there is they've got the American Disability Act, where if people can't get into a hotel or a pub, well, you can just sue them. And that seems to be a really good motivator for businesses and organizations and hotels out there to make accessible options. So I really think that we've got a long way to go, and it starts with the leaders that we've got in Australia, having leaders that truly care about inclusion. And I just don't believe we're there yet.
0: And in the meantime, the onus falls on people like you, Shane, to do the kind of advocacy work and raise these issues. Thank you so much for being here on Nightlife tonight. Really appreciate it.
1: Thanks for having me on your show.
0: That is Shane Hi-Horhek. He's a disability advocate and wheelchair user. And you can look at what he does on the Wheel Around the World YouTube channel. Judy's just saying just getting around with a walker is really hard, even if you're not traveling. Things like gravel footpaths and footpaths that are angled to the road can make things really tricky. Dangers everywhere, it would seem.

0: very warm welcome to you if you are joining Nightlife after listening to coverage of the Rugby League this evening. I hope your team went well if you were there listening carefully to every call and every moment. Great to have you joining us tonight. Now, what we are going to do in just a moment, it's a very special birthday today. Sir David Attenborough has turned 100. I think he thought that he'd like to pass it kind of quietly, but it looks like people were writing songs about him and school children were paying tribute to him around the world. And certainly there have been lots of conversations about his contribution to the natural world and our understanding of it. So in just a moment, what I want to do is just hear from you what you think the best David Attenborough documentaries are. You can give me a call, 1300 800 222, or you can SMS me on 0467 922 702. If you stick around next hour, you know we like to talk to a writer on a Friday night. You're going to meet an Argentine writer who has recently moved to Tasmania. She's very much interested in Gothic. She spends a lot of time walking in cemeteries and drawing inspiration from them. And if you listen in on Saturday nights, you know that we are running a series at the moment right at the end of the show where we visit cemeteries around the world. So I'm sure that our writer tonight will have some contributions to make about some of the cemeteries that she's been to. Incidentally, tomorrow in Resting Places, we're going to visit a cemetery in Romania called Mary Cemetery. I wonder if any of you have been there. It looks amazing. All of these wooden crosses with these really intricate carvings that tell stories about people's lives, all decorated blue. Looks like it would be an absolutely amazing place to visit. And if you've been there, I'd love to hear from you too. The Mighty Challenge, of course. And right at the end of the show, is there a song and a place that go together when you're driving? Is there somewhere that you get to on a trip that you do quite often where you say, right, now it's time to put this particular song on because this is the song that I listen to when I'm driving here? Maybe it's across a bridge or on a particular road. Just at the end of the show tonight, I want to hear from you. Yep, one of my texters is saying that when I'm driving from Lennox Head to Byron Bay, Jamiroquai's This Corner of the Earth is the song that I put on at that particular moment. So thank you. Now, just before you joined us, if you were listening to the Rugby League, we were having a conversation about accessible travel for people with disabilities. And just a couple more of your comments on that. From Marlene, I've got a paraplegic friend who would love to travel. We believe disability rooms should have a single electric bed as he has to carry around a fold-up shower chair. It's very, very hard, says Marlene. Yeah. Thank you, Marlene, for that contribution. All right, in just a moment, what is your favourite David Attenborough documentary? I want to hear from you.
1: 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And how much is too much? 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
0: Favourite moment or your favourite David Attenborough documentary, 1300 800 222. Well, from his instantly recognisable voice, the way he tells the story, the pioneering use he made of cinematography, to the way that he really elevated nature documentaries into cinematic events, David Attenborough's influence on documentary filmmaking across more than seven decades on screen is pretty hard to sum up, isn't it? We are going to give it a try. We're going to take a look at David Attenborough's best documentaries. Not his 100 best. We don't have time for that. He's been involved in even more than that. Now, to help us do that, Dr. Darryl Sparks is here. He's a senior lecturer in media studies and production at the University of Southern Queensland. Hello, Darryl. Welcome.
2: And a huge David Attenborough fan too, Suzanne.
0: Excellent, excellent. So when did you start watching David Attenborough docos? Do you remember your first?
2: I do, actually, and it would have been, I was only a little kid back then, but it was one of his big ones, which was in the Life on Earth in the 1970s.
0: So how did it all get start for David?
2: Well, it's quite an interesting way because in many ways we could not have had a David Attenborough in many different aspects because of, you know, the twists and turns of life, how things happen. So he grew up in the Midlands in England, in Leicester, and one day he used to go out and, you know, go fossil hunting like little boys often do and collect rocks and things. And one day he hit a stone with another stone and what fell out was this amazingly coiled shell inside.

0: died, and he remembers saying to himself, nobody has seen this for 150 million years except for himself. And so he became really obsessed with collecting different fossils and different plant life, and he just cultivated a very strong relationship with nature. But the other thing that I found absolutely fascinating was when he was a kid in the 1930s, that he had two little Jewish girls come from Germany, went and stayed with the Attenboroughs in their house. They were running away from Nazi oppression. And one of the girls gave David a piece of amber that she'd gotten from Poland. And of course, inside the amber was a little insect. And so, you know, which was again millions of years old. But Suzanne, here's the crazy thing about this story is David Attenborough's older brother, Richard Attenborough, of course, starred in the Jurassic Park films. And if you remember the first one, Richard Attenborough talks about how they were able to extract dinosaur DNA from insects trapped in amber. And that's how they get to make the dinosaurs in the film. I
1: I've
0: just
1: got.
0: found that an amazing story.
1: Yeah, you really are a fan, aren't you?
0: Oh, yeah, to big time.
1: Dr.
0: Total
1: Daryl Sparks is here. I want to hear what you think. David Attenborough's best documentaries, 1-300-800-222. Yeah, we've got Ian who says Planet Earth Volume 2 is my favourite. The whole series is just shot so well. Someone else says A Life on Our Planet. It's absolutely beautiful and a wake-up call at the same time. Now, here's one of his more famous scenes from earlier days where he gets very close to mountain gorillas, or rather they get close to him.
2: There is more meaning and mutual understanding in exchanging a glance with a gorilla than any other animal I know. And this is how they spend most of their time, lounging on the ground, grooming one another. Sometimes they even allow others to join in.
1: And then at this point, the baby gorillas start lounging on him and playing. Here he is recalling the experience years later.
3: The baby gorillas started taking off my shoes. Well, you can't talk about the opposable thumb and the importance in primate evolution of the grip if somebody's taking off your shoes. Think of that somebody. It's two baby gorillas.
1: What an amazing moment. Daryl, have you got a favourite moment?
0: I actually, the gorilla one is one of the big ones for me because in that series, you know, he comes face to face with an adult female gorilla. I remember him saying, you know, there is more meaning and mutual understanding in exchanging a glance with a gorilla than with any other animal I know. And he said, you know, their sight, their hearing, their sense of smell are so similar to ours. And then he goes on, it seems really unfair that humans should have chosen the gorilla to symbolize everything that is aggressive and violent when that is the one thing that gorillas are not. And then he said, and that we as humans are. And I think that was such a great projection for me in that series. And I think that's the first time I started to realize this isn't just about animals, it's actually about humans as well.
1: Lakimbara says, Life on Earth in the 80s for my family. It was a weekly TV event back then. Now, Daryl, do you think David Attenborough helped blur the line between documentary and cinematic entertainment?
0: Oh, very much so. And this was the thing about David is he had this great mix of not just storytelling, but the way he told the story was very cinematic. And a lot of people don't know, him and his team actually invented many different sort of cinematic effects and introduced them before anyone else had done. So things like the use of drones, you know, Attenborough had done that, the use of moving footage over water, using planes and helicopters and things like that to follow animals around, also different sorts of lenses and all of these different things that he had come up with his team. And he often talks about how he is really interested in technology. And that mix of then, you know, I remember watching just plain old animal documentaries as a kid, and it was always done in long shot and it was very boring wide shots. But he got in amongst the animals. So it felt like we were right in the thick of the action. And I think for many people, that created so much excitement for us.
1: Dr. Darryl Sparks is with me, a senior lecturer in media studies and production at the University of Southern Queensland. Tell me about your favourite David Attenborough doco and why you love it so much. 1-300-800-222. Why do you think, Darryl, that Life on Earth is still regarded as such a turning point in documentary TV nearly 50 years later?
0: Well, you know, Life on Earth was a 20-year project for Attenborough, and there were 79 episodes in that series. It ended in 2008 with Life in Cold Blood, which looked at amphibians and reptiles in great depth. But the thing about it was, and Attenborough talks about this at some length, is that it started with the mitochondrial little animals, the protozoas and everything. That's how it started. And then it looked at all of the different sorts of animals and the species and how they interact with each other. And then in the last season, it, you know, went to the primates and the great apes, and then it ended with us. So it actually showed, you know, how all all animal species are interconnected with each other, but then tails off with us and makes you realise that if it wasn't for all these other animals and all of these, you know, different species and stuff, humans wouldn't exist either. You know, we are such a part of the whole process, the whole environmental cycle. You know, we're not special in that way. Everything, all of the animals, all of the species are special to each other, and humans are just part of that.
1: Actually, that ties in very well with the SMS I've just received from John in Adelaide. He says, for me, it's First Life, including his wonderful presence at our quote-unquote local Ediacaran fossil fields in the Flinders Range at circa 2010. Yeah. What do you think made Planet Earth feel so different from the nature documentaries audiences had seen before?
0: Well, you know, when you look back on sort of the documentaries that came out in the 60s and 70s, they had very sort of bland narration. They weren't stories. It was just watching the animals do what animals do. But the trick that Attenborough did was he crafted narratives around the lives of animals. And so in a sort of an anthropocentric sort of way, he made us relate to them on the same level as humans. And so we felt like we weren't just watching, you know, animals interact or, you know, beat up on each other or kill each other or mate or do whatever animals actually do. He actually developed stories around these things. So, you know, we became really strongly emotionally involved with these stories that were going on. And of course, his voice, you know, you play Attenborough's voice anyway, you know, straight away it's David Attenborough. And he had this great way of telling stories, of pausing while he's talking, of emphasising different words. And he became the master storyteller. And I think that's what stood him out from many other documentarians is he made animals and the natural world so relatable to us.
1: Now, danger and death is often just around the corner in nature documentaries. This is a famous scene from Planet Earth 2 of baby iguanas fleeing from snakes.
3: And now the snakes are on the alert. This is the best feeding opportunity they will get all year. On flat ground, a baby iguana can outrun a racer snake. But others are waiting in ambush. Another hatchling has its first glimpse of a dangerous world.
1: And there's real drama there, isn't there, Darryl?
0: And that's what I was talking about. It's this story, like, he delivers what would normally be kind of boring facts, but what he does is he dresses it up in the drama of and the human drama of what these animals are doing and how they survive and how they you know, outcompete each other and stuff. So it just doesn't become this sort of boring, you know, anthropomorphic lecture. It actually becomes this really interesting and very relatable story that he weaves around his, and I would call them characters. They, the animals are characters. They're not just animals.
1: Now, a few more coming in from our listeners, and you can hop on the phones too to talk to us. 1-3-

0: 300 800 222. Charlie says, I love the show where David is in a speedboat and the geese flying so close to him that you could touch them, way above average. Someone else says, I don't remember the exact documentary, but a segment on giant butterflies that would travel across America to one area to breed and then die. He clapped his hands and millions of giant butterflies flew into the sky from hundreds of trees. Daryl, are you able to identify that speed and geese?
1: Yes, I know both of those things. And I guess this is, again, where David's, prescience that he was ahead of his time in a lot of the techniques that he was using. So some of it is actually, a lot of it, you know, a lot of the animals are really real. But when it came to sort of some of those shots, they're actually very early use of CGI. And very good use of CGI that he would use, he would incorporate within the programs. So it's not trying to trick audiences in doing that. It's just trying to create this intimate experience that we have with the animals. And, with the geese flying on the boat and everything, that's a mix of live action and CGI. And the butterflies, again, it's a mix of live action and CGI. But this is what I mean is he came up with all of these ideas and he invented and his crew invented these techniques or adopted these techniques to documentary in such a strong way that, like I said, people are still remembering, you know, what affected them of his documentaries 30, 40, 50, 60 years later.
0: Well, Dallas says, I like David Attenborough behind the scenes when he shows how special cameras are developed to make the documentary. So yes. So he was driving quite a lot of that then, was he, Daryl?
1: Absolutely, yeah. He is a techno person. He loves technology. And so he would get involved. And I've seen him, like, in his, they have behind the scenes documentaries about his documentaries. And you actually see him here and he would question the crew and say, look, I would really like to see this sort of shot happening with these sort of animals. How do we do that? And everyone would go, well, that's never been done before, David. We're going to have to work out, you know, what sort of lenses and cameras and movement and everything that we're going to do with it. And the great thing is, a lot of the techniques that he developed for his documentaries were then picked up by Hollywood filmmakers. So they would incorporate them into drama films or action movies or things like that. So, you know, he's had such a huge effect on filmmaking around the world.
0: And I mean, I was just reading a little earlier about his role as working very high up in the BBC for years, one of the controllers, commissioning television programs. And he commissioned some of the most long-lived TV programs that were on the BBC too.
1: One of my favourite is Pot Black.
0: I was about to say Pot Black being amongst them, yes.
1: And you know what? He nearly didn't get to be in television, which is quite amazing, because when he went to University of Cambridge, he did a natural sciences degree and he got out of university and he got a position in educational publishing, and he saw a job advertised at the BBC in radio, and he applied for it and he didn't get the job. And then a couple of weeks later, someone from the BBC rang and said, hey, we've got this new thing called television that's coming out. And David Attenborough didn't own a television, had only ever watched one TV show in his life. And so he underwent a three-month traineeship there. And at the end of it, the producer came and said, look, we don't really think you're good enough to be in front of the TV because your teeth aren't very good. Which is such a weird thing. Your teeth aren't very good. So we'll put you on as a producer. And so he started producing. He came up with this idea called Zoo Quest, where they would go to out into different places like Guyana and New Guinea and Paraguay, Tonga, and they would film animals in their locations. And it was supposed to be the head of the London Zoo, a guy called Jack Lester, who was supposed to be the star of the show. He fell ill. And so just serendipity, David decided as the producer he would step up and into the host of the show, and that's literally where it all started.
0: Despite the teeth.
1: Yeah, despite the teeth. I don't think his teeth are that bad, but who knows?
0: Dr. Daryl Sparks is here. He's a senior lecturer in media studies and production at the University of Southern Queensland. And I'm taking your SMSs and would love some calls on your favourite David Attenborough. Sir David Attenborough, someone just says, come on, guys, it's Sir David.
1: Yeah, true. Twice knighted, I might point out.
0: Yeah.
1: Twice. And the other really interesting thing about him is there no one else has ever done this, but

0: He's won a BAFTA for Black and White, for colour, for high definition, 2K and 4K film production. How crazy is that?
1: Well, so he's spanned the right time period to achieve all of that too.
0: Absolutely.
1: Yeah. Now, someone said Sir David's Planet Earth series used the Frazier lens, which was designed by Australian Jim Frazier.
0: Jim Frazier in Adelaide. Absolutely correct. So what it is, it's a long focus lens. We call it depth of field, but a long focus lens. So you can have something inches away from the lens that will be in focus. And then another thing might be 400, 500 metres away, and that will be in focus too. So it was this long focus lens that Fraser in South Australia invented, and Attenborough was the first to pick it up in his show.
1: From Jackie, I'm in my 60s now. I remember watching Sir David Attenborough as a child. I was always devastated when the lion caught the wildebeest or the zebra, but it was also a lesson in nature. Paul says, isn't it great that we can celebrate a living person at this age? And from Ros and Gulwa, David Attenborough's most moving documentary is Ocean. It should be mandatory for all people to see it. And, I mean, sometimes, you know, the danger that is represented in these programs is gradual. The Blue Planet and Blue Planet 2 had enormous cultural impact, particularly around ocean conservation and plastic pollution. Daryl, why did those series resonate so strongly?
0: Well, the thing about those ones in particular came at a time when people started to realise that humans are actually doing a lot of, you know, damage to the world. And David is an extremely strong advocate of environmental issues, about the fight against climate change and everything like that. And he created awareness through those documentaries of exactly what damage was going on, how the climate was being affected by human interaction within it, and things that people hadn't really thought of before. So, you know, the people who have come after him, you know, the great environmentalists and people who have been sounding the bell, it all started with David back in the 70s and then into the 80s saying, you know, hey, you know, we've got to watch out what we're doing to the planet because this is how it's being affected. And the great thing is, because of his documentaries and the way he weaved the stories and into it, you didn't feel like you were being lectured at. You felt like you were being involved in these stories, and he actually came up with lots of different ideas of what we need to do to actually repair this damage, to fix the world and things like that. So he, you know, he was very prescient in a way that, you know, he was predicting a lot of the problems that we have today 20, 30, 40 years before they actually happened.
1: Now, this is a scene from Blue Planet 2 that really would have resonated with a lot of people.
2: A mother is holding her newborn young. It's dead. She is reluctant to let it go and has been carrying it around for many days. Judging from the behaviour of the adults, the loss of the infant has affected the entire family. It's possible her calf may have been poisoned by her own contaminated milk. Unless the flow of plastics and industrial pollution into the world's oceans is reduced, marine life will be poisoned by them for many centuries to come.
1: And I think, David, I mean, there you have not just it's happening to the whales, but you have a story of a particular whale, and that hits home a lot harder, doesn't it?
0: And it does, and it's exactly the thing I was talking about, was like if someone just comes up to you and say, you know, oh, we got too much plastic in the ocean, or, we, you know, there's too much pollution, you know, a lot of people sort of shrug that off and go, but by seeing how it actually affects individual animals and the way David talks about this sort of life and death situation, it becomes very emotional for viewers when they're watching this stuff. And there's nothing better as a call to action than playing on people's emotions and actually showing, you know, how this is affecting not just, you know, millions of animals, but actual individual ones that we see on the TV. And when you see something like that, like a mother and her dead calf and things like that, You get angry, you get upset, and that's why Attenborough has been so effective at getting people to want to change the

0: world.
1: Because, I mean, Darryl, that has been, I mean, and there aren't that many criticisms levelled at him, but environmentalists have actually said he should have been using, you know, using it as a greater platform. He shouldn't have been showing us how beautiful it was. He should have been saying all along, you know, this is all under threat. This is all terrible. But you think he went about it the right way?
0: Oh, absolutely. I mean, he is a very strong environmental advocate and always has been. But the thing is, if you go on the negative too much and you just, you know, complain about things, I think people get a bit tone deaf to that. And the thing is, yes, okay, there is issues. There's a lot of issues with how we deal with the environment, but there is also so much beauty and wonder and wonderfulness out there as well for people to explore. And this is a great thing is, you know, Attenborough encourages young people not to just sit back and complain or think, oh, everything's miserable, but to get out into the world, see what's happening, find this beauty for themselves and enjoy it. And I have to say, Suzanne, one of the most interesting things I always think David ever said was his most favourite place in the entire world is Northern Queensland, the Great Barrier Reef, because he said there's such a biodiversity in Australia of so many different animals, of so many different species, all living together, and the beauty of what we have in Australia itself. It is his favourite place to be.
1: Yeah. Now, here is David Attenborough narrating a spectacular courtship display involving a male lyrebird.
2: Each male bird of paradise has a unique display for attracting mates. And none is more extraordinary than the one that takes place on this stage. And a female drops in for a closer look. Now is his chance to really impress. But it won't be easy. Females are very fussy, and she'll expect his carefully choreographed routine to be faultless. He opens with a bow. Next, his blue eye must flash yellow. So far, so good. He has all the moves. Wait for it. There it is, a flash of his iridescent throat patch. His performance has been a triumph. And he wins her approval.
1: Now, we've got Neil from Perrigeen Beach on the line. Hello, Neil.
3: Oh, hello there. Suzanne, is it?
1: Yeah, it is. Neil, what do you like most about David Attenborough?
3: His voice, I suppose. It's his most distinguishing characteristic. I lived in Leicester in the UK for a while, and I used to go to the Church of England church there, which was a little bit down the hill from where I lived, and walked past the house where he grew up, David Attenborough. Yeah. And it's a very pleasant, rural-y sort of thing, and all half an acre or so. But one of the most remarkable things, I don't know if you went to Cambridge or Oxford, it might have been Cambridge, which is more science-y than Oxford, but one of the most remarkable things and pleasant things is his voice.
1: Yeah.
3: No accent.
1: Yeah, it is. Now, Neil, I'm afraid we're almost out of time, so we can't have a long discussion about this, but that's your number one thing about him? You think the accent really really works?
3: Yeah, the accent, the voice, and the way he presents stuff. Yeah, it's very good.
1: Yeah, there we go. Back to you, Darryl. Yes, to cap it all off, the voice just pulls it all together, doesn't it?
0: It does. And, you know, you've got to it's what you hear his voice straight away and you just know it's Attenborough. That's how he works.
1: Darryl, thank you for being here on Nightlife tonight to talk to us about some of the wonder of the work of Sir David Attenborough.
0: No worries at all. Thank you, Suzanne. And if you're listening, happy birthday.
1: Happy birthday indeed. In fact, Tony Delroy once interviewed Sir David Attenborough years ago. It was a pretty exciting moment for the program. That was Dr. Darryl Sparks. Here is the latest news.
4: ABC News with Andrew Kaloupis. Two women accused of links to the Islamic State group have become the first people in Australia charged with slavery-related crimes against humanity offences in Syria. The women, aged 53 and 31, faced court in Melbourne after arriving from the Middle East on Thursday. They've been charged with offences including

0: enslavement, with prosecutors alleging the crimes occurred during the Syrian conflict. Legal expert Professor Don Rothwell from the Australian National University says the case is the first of its kind in Australia.
1: There have been some charges and some convictions brought with respect to persons who've been charged with slavery-related offences and situations in Australia, but they're completely different from the crimes against humanity charges that we're talking about here for all of the reasons that we've identified. So completely unprecedented for the Australian legal system.
0: In Sydney, a third woman was refused bail after being charged with entering a declared conflict zone, allegedly joining the Islamic State group. Four Victorian men accused of sending and sharing violent Islamic State propaganda have been granted bail. Here's Danny Tran.
2: The men, Adiyan Sawari, Azan Syed, Mohammed Ahmadzai and Suleim Sawari, were arrested during raids at their homes yesterday. The group appeared in the Melbourne Magistrates Court this afternoon, where they're each facing a charge of possessing violent extremist material. During Mr. Ahmadzai's hearing, a federal prosecutor told the court that content allegedly found on the 21-year-old's devices was gruesome and serious. The men were all granted bail and will return to court in July.
0: The communications minister has been forced to repay $10,000 in travel expenses after she was found to have broken the rules on four occasions. Is National Affairs correspondent Jane Norman.
3: Annika Wells referred herself to the Independent Parliamentary Expenses Authority last year amid a furore over her use of travel and family reunion entitlements. The authorities identified four breaches and asked the minister to repay $8,000 that she'd wrongly claimed, plus a $2,000 penalty. The Prime Minister, Anthony Albanese, has strongly defended his minister.
4: She has done what the rules require. Annika Wells is a very good minister, doing extraordinary work.
3: Annika Wells has apologised for what she says were honest mistakes.
0: Donald Trump says a ceasefire with Iran is still in force, despite a clash between Iran and US Navy destroyers in the Strait of Hormuz. The BBC's Tom Bateman reports.
5: The Pentagon said US warships in the Strait of Hormuz came under attack from Iranian missiles, drones and fast boats. The US said it retaliated with strikes on Iranian launches and command sites. Explosions were reported on the island of Keshem and in the port city of Bandar Abbas. The Revolutionary Guard Navy, however, accused the US of violating the truce first, with what it called aggression against an Iranian oil tanker and another vessel. American officials are at pains to say the flare-up is not a resumption of the war. But despite Mr. Trump's current apparent preference for dialogue, each of these episodes further erodes the very tenuous peace.
0: A high-risk safety alert issued to thousands of police, advising them to disable the Bluetooth on their body-worn cameras to overcome a major security flaw in Axiom-branded equipment, has sparked accountability concerns. Here's Grace Tobin.
6: Thousands of police officers have been told the Axon security flaw, which reveals their real-time location, could have severe consequences for them. After initially dismissing the issue when tipped off by a hacker, Victoria Police has now told its officers they should set their body-worn cameras to flight mode to avoid being detected in covert jobs or before raids, and then manually activate their cameras once inside. Lawyer Jeremy King says he's concerned critical evidence could be lost.
7: Body-worn cameras are really one of the few meaningful ways that we can hold police accountable in our society.
6: Victoria Police said it's engaging with Axon about what further safeguards may be put in place.
0: South Australia's Premier says he's concerned about operations at the Whyalla Steelworks with its blast furnace out of action again. It's been shut down several times over the past 2 years, temporarily halting production and resulting in millions of dollars in losses. Peter Malinauskas says the furnace is run down and very old and has not been well cared for.
8: But the blast furnace at the moment is not going through a good period, and we're very concerned for it, and we'll continue to monitor it closely.
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1: Hello, Nightlifers. Welcome to the second hour of the show on this Friday night. I do hope you are doing well. We were just talking about Sir David Attenborough and his 100th birthday. Just a few more of your comments before I introduce tonight's writer to you. Alan just says, the BBC camera work would have meant painstaking preparation and logistics. I'm sure without them, David would admit he wouldn't have had the impact that he had. Yes, I'm sure it was very much a team effort behind the scenes. We have from Lynn, David Attenborough has been a huge influence on my life since I first saw his show Zoo Quest on the TV as a small child in Scotland. He opened my eyes to all the wonders of our world and gave me a lifelong love of animals, nature, travelling the world and everything good about our beautiful planet. Can't think of anyone human who's made such an impact or taught me so much about the planet and the importance of caring for it. Thank you, Lynn. Someone's saying he actually, one of the reasons that he spent quite a bit of time in Australia is because his son actually lives here. Oh, yes, he was a bit of a friend of Australia. Certainly Australia popped up on more than one of his documentaries. I was also looking at the video earlier this evening of when he was on Christmas Island with all the crabs. He was in the middle of this sea of millions of crabs holding one. But as he did that, you know, others were all trying to climb up his leg while he was delivering his piece to camera. He was certainly very calm. I don't think I would have been calm, probably not many of you, if you had a series of crabs crawling up your legs. Thank you for your contributions. Our SMS here, 0467 922 702. Our number, if you want to make a contribution to our program, 1300 800 222. We have the lovely Freya on the phones with you tonight. I'll introduce our writer in a moment. We are going to find out what's been making news this week on the Gold Coast. We've got Bern Young visiting us. We have the Mighty Challenge coming your way. Andrew Romano in the States. And in our final half hour, is there a song that you play as part of a regular, you know, road that you drive? That's kind of part of the experience of the drive. Freya has a particular song that she likes to put on while, well, I'll get her to tell us a bit later about where it is that she puts this song on. A few others of you have also sent some songs in that you play at particular times on the road. I always like to put Flame Trees on at least once if I'm driving across the hay plain. I'd like to collect some of your stories about the songs you play at particular spots on your road, and we'll play some of them and hear some of your stories when we get to that part of our program tonight. I do hope you will still be with us then. Well, if you're a fan of literary horror, if you get sucked into ghost stories, or if you've tried a Ouija board, going to love my next guest. Argentinian author Mariana Enriquez, who now lives in Tasmania, is best known for her short story compilations of gothic fiction and black fairy tales for adults. She writes in Spanish, but several of her works have been translated into English, including a novel called Our Share of the Night and collections of short fiction. Well, one of the reasons we also wanted to talk to Mariana is that you would know if you're a regular listener to the show on a Saturday night is that we've been running a series on cemeteries across the world. Mariana shares our love of what she calls necrotourism. Her nonfiction book, Somebody is Walking on Your Grave, is a travelogue of her visits to cemeteries across four continents and was published in English last year. I'm delighted to welcome Mariana Enriquez to Nightlife. Hello, Mariana.
2: Hello, how are you?
1: Very well. Now, you moved from Buenos Aires to Launceston last year. How are you settling into Australia and to Tasmania?
2: I'm liking it, but I've been here only for a year, so I still feel like I'm settling in, but I really like it. I'm enjoying it.
1: What brought you to Australia?
2: Well, my husband is Australian. He's from Perth, and we lived 20 years in Buenos Aires, and he lived 20 years with me in Buenos Aires. He moved from Australia to Argentina, and after 20 years, we decided to, you know, share the other part of the story together, I guess. Also, Argentina, I love my country, but it's a difficult country in many, many ways, economically, especially. And we are getting old, so why not try something easier?
1: Now, I've read that you packed 5,000 books to
2: Yeah.
1: bring with you. That is quite a
2: Yeah.
1: collection. Why couldn't you bear to leave them behind?
2: Oh no, never. It's not home without the books. It wouldn't be home for me at all. I gave away about 1,000 or something. I think it's a lot. I parted with lots of them. But no, I can't. I didn't feel at home in the house where I'm living and where I'm talking to you now until the books arrived. It felt absolutely empty to me.
1: Have you had to install a huge number of bookshelves?
2: Not yet, because we are still, we, I don't know, we have to do things in the house and there are many piles. It's disgusting, but we are going to do it, I guess.
1: Take me back to your childhood. Was that love of books always there for you, Mariana?
2: Yeah, my parents are not really intellectuals, but they always had books, and there was a whole room

0: discover, you know, that kind of things. But I guess I was the first one in the family that was obsessed with reading that way, the way I was.
1: And growing up in Buenos Aires and speaking Spanish, obviously, do some of the classics of English literature or maybe American literature come to you? Or was it mainly, you know, books from South America, books in Spanish that appealed to you?
0: No, it was mostly in translation, because in Buenos Aires, in Argentina, we read a lot in translation, I think. I think the publishing, you know, it should be a 50-50, like 50% of local and Latin American authors and the rest mostly English and American and a bit of French, because there's like a Francophile thing down there. So I've always read in translation, and my favorite writers were, yeah, French and English, I guess. Like I started reading Bradbury, Bronte, but it's pretty normal. It's not like it was special. That's how we read.
1: Mariana Enriquez is my guest in The Writers Tonight. Mariana will actually be a guest at the Sydney Writers Festival coming up later this month. She'll be speaking there on the 22nd of May and the 23rd of May. I'll tell you a bit more about that later. Now, Mariana, I know you have a fascination with the macabre and have visited lots of cemeteries. Have you been cemetery visiting in Tasmania yet?
0: Yes, I went to Port Arthur to they call it the Island of the Dead. That is the cemetery of the convicts and the officials. It's obviously on an island, so it's pretty cool. And I think next week I'm going to, for the first time, to the cemetery in Hobart. I haven't been yet to the cemetery in Launceston, which is absolutely ridiculous, but I haven't.
1: So what draws you to cemeteries? What's the fascination?
0: Well, when I was very young, I don't know how. Of course, you did that series on cemeteries of the world, so you know that the cemeteries in the style that we do it in South America is a lot like the south of Europe. Very spectacular, lots of art, lots of architecture, super luxurious, very creepy in many ways. Like here, the cemeteries are very quiet in that way. We do it very loud. And even the ones that are more local, they're very colorful, like the cemeteries of the Andes region and stuff. So it's very, very loud. It's very attractive. And as a young goth girl, and because I always loved things related to horror, I loved it. And you know, the cemeteries back there, you have Sphinx, you have pyramids, you have castles. It's crazy. There's a famous writer in Argentina that calls Recoleta, that is the biggest cemetery in Buenos Aires. She used to say it's like Venice without the water. It's a bit like that. So it's a fascinating place.
1: Yeah, we've been to La Recoleta, in fact, in our series on cemeteries, and it sounded wonderful. But Mariana, you grew up under a dictatorship where many people were disappeared and didn't end up getting a burial. Does that change how you view the importance of a grave and somewhere to visit the dead?
0: A lot. I mean, I think that after years of, you know, taking notes on cemeteries, obsessing, taking pictures, trying to learn the stories of the dead and on the place and everything, I started to think, but what is it in the end? Why I'm so fascinated and why I find it so comforting? And when you grow up, I was 2 years old when the dictatorship started. When you grow up with a generation that is the generation of your parents, because the disappeared were of the age of my parents, 30,000 people. And very, very few bodies recovered. The idea of a place to go and, you know, pay respects or be mad at someone, or, you know, just having the grave with the name makes it very, very important. And that's why

0: I decided, I think, to make my travelogues a book and not keeping them private, like some kind of hobby. It was like, this is, it's still a hobby, it's still a fascination. It has the stories, the narrative, all the creepy stuff, if you want, the historical stuff that I adore, but also it's deeply personal and it's very, very related to the history of my country and how it, you know, how those people deserve the cemetery. So it's kind of, you know, it has that sad and political, I guess, point to it.
1: There was a friend of yours whose mother disappeared, and eventually her bones were found in a mass grave. But and you went to her burial, didn't you?
0: Yeah. It's not that common that the people that disappeared in the 70s are found in mass graves, because most of them were thrown in the river, in the Rio de la Plata. So most of it's, I mean, we don't know. It's not for us, for the population and for the victims to know. The military know, and they never said. That's one of the things. And now they are all dying, and they never said where the bodies are. So, which is, you know, a very cruel thing to do. But yes, my friend Marta, as many people that are families of the disappeared, gave the DNA to the institutions that do the investigations of where the bodies could be. As I told you, it's not very successful most of the time. But they found her mother in a mass grave in a cemetery, an anonymous mass grave in a cemetery. And she, I think she had her mom's bones for a whole year in the house before she didn't know what to do. It's so unnatural. First, she thought she will never see her again in any form. Then when she recovered the remains of her mother, she was older than her. And then, this is very macabre, but it's part of what happens when you live through a dictatorship. It was not the full body. It was not the entire skeleton. So she was like, you know, with this kind of questions, macabre questions, and questions that you should never have to, you know, go through. Like, do I wait until they find the rest of her, or what do I do? And after a year, she decided to do what you should do with the remains of a loved one that is bury her. And the burial, the ceremony was amazing. It was a lot of people. It was, I don't know. And I think I realized I should go on with this cemetery thing, because look at what happens, and look what this story is.
1: I know. What do the people do, Mariana, that you know, who don't have a place to go and connect with the memory of the person that they lost during this era?
0: No, not much. There are some places, you know, that the government built, and like, I don't know, remembrance places, quite similar of the things that you wouldn't, you know, meet in any place of remembrance, with the names and the year they were born or whatever. Many are near the river, because the river is the place where the bodies were thrown, but not much. I guess the memory is more kept with demonstrations and protests, you know, and keep asking, where are they? How many are they? Etc. You know, it's like a very active human rights situation in Argentina, and that, I guess, the memory is kept alive more in that political activity than in any remembrance, really.
1: You're on Nightlife. My writer tonight is Mariana Enriquez, who's an Argentinian author who's now living in Tasmania. She writes horror. She writes short stories. She also writes nonfiction, and her nonfiction book, Somebody Is Walking on Your Grave, which is a travelogue of her visits to cemeteries across four continents, was published in English last year. And as I said, if you're a regular listener on Saturday nights, you'll know we've also been visiting some of the world's cemeteries. So Mariana is a perfect guest for us. Now, Mariana, I mentioned the Ouija board at the beginning. Have you played with the Ouija board or used it a bit?

0: Yes. Not anymore now, but when I was young, yes. It's pretty addictive, so yes, a lot. Yes.
1: Is that a strong tradition in Argentina, or just something that you came across yourself?
0: We are very, I don't know, we are very witchy, but I don't know. I got the Ouija board from how do you call it here? A place where you buy magazines. So it came with a magazine, like it was a magazine, like a, I don't know, occult tales, something like that. And it came with a Ouija board, like a game. So we started doing it. No, it's not. It's not really common, but people have a, you know, a relationship with maybe a bit more of a relationship with spiritual things and magic than in other places, but not that much. It was more like a young thing.
1: And Mariana, did you believe you were connecting with the spirits of people who died?
0: No.
1: Okay.
0: No, if you ever played, most of the ones that come are, they say things like, I'm Jim Morrison, I'm River Phoenix, I'm whatever.
1: Yeah.
0: So no, it's never a regular Joe that comes to the board. So obviously, no.
1: You're so right, Mariana. I once had some experiences with a Ouija board. I ended up having a long conversation with a duck. So that was.
0: Yeah, I know. It doesn't work. But I don't know. People that tell you don't play with it say it's dangerous because it might not be a spirit of the dead, but some kind of entity that is evil, and you're calling it and you're letting it loose in your house. So I don't know. But you do crazy stuff when you're young, Adam.
1: As well as your non-fiction book, do your visits to cemeteries help fuel your imagination for the supernatural elements in your fiction?
0: I don't know if the supernatural elements, but the stories and the history, yes. Because lately I've been, this one is not in the book, but one of the last cemeteries, or the more recent cemeteries I went to, was in Venice. The island is an island cemetery, and it's amazing because you see there stories like, for example, there was a young boy, a painting of a young boy with his piano, young boy from Romania. It was very weird, the whole thing.

0: I don't know, there was something strange about him, or silly little things. Like I was in a cemetery 2 weeks ago or something in Avondale or in Deloraine, one of the two here in Tassie. And I looked at a grave and it said something like, "We think she's resting." It was like it said, Charlotte, I don't know, 1931, 1992. "We think she is resting." I said, "What is going on here? How is she maybe resting?" It was very strange. So things like that.
1: Your writing has been anchored in Argentina, but now that you're in Tasmania, do you expect Tasmania might start making an appearance in what you're writing, Mariana?
0: Not yet, because it's too early, and I have planned like two or three novels that happen in Buenos Aires. But as you know, what happens around you, it all is always inspiring. I don't know if that much Tasmania, but yes, certainly the experience of migrating, or of suddenly not having anybody to speak my language with, and feeling very, welcome, but at the same time, it's the first time in my life that I'm a foreigner. And it's Tasmania. That is a pretty weird place. So all the, it is weird. I know they
1: Sorry
0: don't
1: to all
0: like
1: the
0: it.
1: Tasmanians listening tonight.
0: I know they don't like it, but it's okay. It's okay to be weird. I would find it really interesting if they called me weird. I am weird. And so all that together, I think something will come out of that, but it will take some time. These things take time.
1: Mariana, as someone who is, an immigrant for the first time in their life, what are you finding different about Australia? Is there something that it has perhaps surprised you that you weren't expecting?
0: Yeah, the day finishes way too early.
1: We're a
0: Like,
1: bunch of nanas.
0: no, but I just don't understand why I can't have a coffee shop open at 5 p.m. Like, that's the time for coffee in my country. So it's really like I'm used to it now, but I was the first 2 or 3 months, it was like, why is everything too early? Why are we eating at 8? Why are we eating at 7? We're having dinner at 7. This is crazy. This is the middle of the day. We have dinner at 10 or something like that. So that, it's kind of, we are more nocturnal, let's say. So that was a big change and something that really struck me. And the other thing is that there's a lot less people in the street. And I'm used to it now, but at first it was a bit, I guess it felt a bit lonely in that way. Like I'm very used to going out and people in the street and, that kind of thing. And
1: Mariana, our time is almost upon us. Can I thank you so much for being my guest on The Writers tonight?
0: no, thank you for inviting me. Thank you.
1: Mariana Enriquez will be speaking at three events at the Sydney Writers Festival: Found in Translation on Friday the 22nd of May, and Weird Fiction and Fireside Spooky Stories, both on Saturday the 23rd of May.

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2: Welcome to Nightlife. We've got many more of you arriving to the show right now after listening to coverage of the AFL tonight. Hope your team went well, whoever you are supporting. I think we've got a quorum now, everyone on board and back from listening to their various football in each of their states. We were just talking with Mariana Enriquez, who's a Buenos Aires, born and raised writer who's now living in Tasmania. She's got a fascination with cemeteries and horror. And just on that, Dallas in Tasmania was just saying, I read that the Incas would bring out their dead to join in celebrations. I know, Dallas, I think things like that happen in various places. I remember actually a few years ago when Sarah McDonald was hosting this show, we did an hour once

0: Saturday night about some of the interesting ways that people do mark the dead. And in Indonesia, for example, I know there's a day of the year where skeletons are kind of got out and sat at the tea table and it served meals or given cigarettes. So different, I think, to a lot of the ways that we do things in Australia. Anyway, if you have just joined us, welcome. We will find out shortly what's been making news this week on the Gold Coast with Bern Young. We've got the Mighty Challenge coming up next hour for you. Andrew Romano in the United States. And something that I am asking you tonight, or I'm going to ask you more later in the show, if you drive a particular route regularly, or even just once in a while, is there a song that befits this particular journey, and a song that when you drive this particular drive, you say to yourself, I have to play that song because that is the song that goes with this place, in this journey that I'm on. Now, Freya's going to tell you her story in our final hour, and we'll play a bit of her song. But turned out that Greta Lee Jackson, who was one of our producers on Nightlife, she has a story. It's not so much about where, but about when a particular song would be brought out.
1: So when I was little, we used to take a lot of family road trips for our holidays, and one of my dad's favourite albums to play on those trips was Travelling Wilburys. I think it was the second album. And he would save the song End of the Line for when we were approaching our destination. So we knew whenever we'd hear Travelling Wilburys, End of the Line, we were almost there.

0: The Travelling Wilburys and End of the Line, the song that Greta Lee Jackson's dad would always put on when they were just about to get to their destination. What I want you to tell me, a few have already sent some notes in on the SMS, but at the end of the show, what's the song and what's the location that you put this song on when you are on a road trip? That's what we're going to do later on tonight here on Nightlife. I hope you'll stick around for that. We'll head to the Gold Coast in a moment.
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3: This week in... No, it's not in, it's on the Gold Coast.
0: Let's indeed find out what's making news on, not in, the Gold Coast. Bern Young, drive presenter, friend of Weekend Nightlife, occasional fill-in presenter, is back. Hello, Bern.
4: Hello, Suzanne. It should be what's happening above the Gold Coast,
0: should it
4: I
0: now?
4: Think.
0: Yeah. This is introducing a new dimension to our conversation.
4: Exactly.
0: What is happening above the Gold Coast?
4: Well, it's not happening yet, and it's pretty early days, but the Gold Coast City Council here has this week signed a memorandum of understanding to develop air taxis in the city. Have you used these overseas at
0: no.
4: all? Any of these air taxis?
0: No.
4: Apparently you can use them elsewhere
0: Sorry,
4: in the
0: what
4: world.
0: What are you flying in, a helicopter? Or?
4: It's a bit like a helicopter. It has got a pilot, so it's not a drone. It's not driverless, you know, and it takes off like a helicopter, so it's got that vertical ability, and then it flies like a plane, so forward. That's apparently how the technology is supposed to work. It's very early days, still being developed. And in fact, you'll hear from Skyport's regional head, because that's who the City of Gold Coast has signed this MOU with. And essentially, council's saying, well, we could provide some of our council land as the vertiports, I think they're calling them. So that's your vertical takeoff place, and then you land somewhere else. This is our mayor, Tom Tate, talking about it.
5: And I know that another mode of transport for the Gold Coast, that is, we can get all the way to Coolangatta Airport without catching the M1. My dream would be that Brisbane would come up, we can get to Brisbane Airport, but we have to do a bit more work there.
4: Yeah, there's a bit of work to be done on everything, Suzanne. So let's just take this with a grain of salt. There's work to be done on the technology. There's work to be done on, you know, whether you can fly anywhere else other than just inside the Gold Coast, if indeed we ever got this technology.
0: I'm just looking at some pictures of other air taxis from around. Gosh, they're very futuristic, kind of half helicopter, half drone, I think.
4: Yes, that's right, with the sort of four blades. They're interesting looking, aren't they? I mean, the mayor here thinks this is, you know, the future of particularly a tourist city, but even obviously for locals as well. If you only had four places you could go, though, you know, that you're not just sort of dropping you off to your place, Suzanne, or getting from the airport and just coming directly to mine like a regular taxi can do. You've got to go from one port to another. And so it's not quite like taxis, but
0: and how many people can they even fit in? I mean, the picture I'm looking at looks like you'd have the pilot and one person, but maybe they're a bit bigger than that.
4: I believe up to four is what they're looking at, up to four people in them. And some people are saying, you know, the first real uses of these would probably be emergency services, you know, that you could land and pick up, you know, a patient, for instance, that's really where the technology might go first. But, you know, we're looking at it more as a taxi service. This is Yun Huan. Now, he's Skyport's regional head. He was on the Gold Coast the other day. Sorry, I should say Yun Huan Tay. And he says, you know, the technology is still being developed, but companies which manufacture air taxis have had successful flights in the United States.
6: It was not just one flight. It was five flights into our heliport in front of the public, in front of the media, in front of influencers. They were very confident of the aircraft, and I think in time to

0: They will get their aircraft certified, bring them to Australia.
1: Suzanne, if it's happening in front of influencers,
2: exactly,
1: then it's got to be happening on the Gold Coast.
2: Exactly what I was just thinking. Goodness, would you go in one? I'd want to see everyone else having been in one first.
1: I'm not going to go in it first. Exactly. Yeah. I'm with you. I'll go in it after a few people have tried it. But, I mean, I guess if the technology's there and it works, I guess then it would come down to price too. I've got no idea. No one's even talked about
2: what and how you regulate the traffic if you've got a lot of these things flying around.
1: That's that. And, look, a whole almost entirely on the text line, it has been, you know, anti this idea because it's – people are saying, look, we haven't even been able to control e-bikes. Now we're going to have an e-bike problem in the sky. So a lot of people worried about it, but the mayor says, let's look at it and, you know, let's be a part of the future here on
2: Presumably
1: the Gold Coast.
2: People won't be leaving these air taxis, though, just lying by the side of the road up against,
1: no.
2: you know, the fence.
1: No, hopefully not. Different kinds of problems, I'd
2: exactly.
1: say.
2: Exactly. Ben Young is here. We're finding out what's been making news this week on the Gold Coast. Now, back down to the ground. We're talking about closing off the Esplanade in Surfers Paradise.
1: Yeah, so this has been really controversial, in fact. We've had it closed now for something like 8 months. Since August last year, they did a trial to close the north-south driving road, which, you know how nice it is sometimes when you drive along the beachfront of somewhere? And look, I mean, that's been a classic way to get to the Gold Coast, of course, is to drive particularly from Brisbane for a day trip and the like. And up until this trial began, you could drive along the front, you know, the esplanade of Surfers Paradise. But just in the last little while, they closed it off. They wanted to see, would it make a difference if we just made it more pedestrian friendly? Do you know Cabell Mall very well, Suzanne? Do you know that's a real centre of Surfers Paradise?
2: No,
1: area?
2: I don't.
1: No. So that's like, that is literally the centre of Surfers Paradise. And Surfers Paradise is the centre of the tourist, you know, economy. And you can now walk along this mall that, you know, travels through the centre of Surfers Paradise, and now you get to the end and you're basically at, another kind of mall now, which is all pedestrianised. It hasn't been beautified yet because it was still only a trial, so they just had it, you know, closed off to, you know, cars, and it essentially still looks like a road for all intents and purposes, but it you haven't been able to travel on it for a while. Look, people have been opposed to the idea of cutting that off because we had a really bad crash in Surfers Paradise just a few weeks ago, and it was just gridlocked because there is no, it was the only north-south road, and it was cut off. So now that you take this out of the equation, people are worried about traffic, but council says no, the overall feeling from businesses, from tourists and from locals, they've done all their, you know, community consultation, and they say it will pay off in the end. They want to really revitalise Surfers Paradise. It's part of a $100 million facelift that the tourist capital will get, and this is the beginning of it now. So it'll be beautified in time to come, and it will be pedestrian friendly right at the front of Surfers Paradise and lead down to the beach.
2: So did you get a chance to walk along there while this trial period's been underway?
1: Yeah, it didn't. Again, because it still just felt like you were walking on a road, it just felt almost like it was sometimes during festivals they would close it off anyway. It had that feel about it. I think the pictures that they've now got of how it will look once it's beautified, that probably gives a better indication of what it's really going to be like, where it'll be truly paved and colourful and, you know, there'll be all sorts of obstacles, artistic and the like, I'm sure, you know, in the way. Whereas at the moment, it pretty much just looks like a road that's not open. So it doesn't have
2: a lot
1: that
2: of romance in walking on a road, but
1: as long as there's no cars on it, of course. Yeah. So, no, look, obviously it does, people can move freely, and that's been fantastic. Mm. But I think it'll look better once they get it looking the way they intended
2: to. But what happens to the traffic that had been using that particular stretch of road? And presumably, if your car parks have gone as well.
1: Well, that's it. So the people, you know, some locals are saying it hasn't been great. There are people who don't like it. You know, the cars have had to go a different way. And others are saying, some businesses who are sort of off the esplanade and further back in Surfers Paradise are saying, well, now people will just bypass here because they literally can't get to us as easily. It has definitely stopped the flow, if you like, of traffic around. I guess like so many other big cities, the council's probably trying to get more people onto public transport. We've got a tram that rolls right through the centre of Surfers Paradise as well. So, you know, maybe get out of your car. And-

0: and get on the tram is what they would like people to do.
1: We will see how it all unfolds. Bern Young is here. She's telling us what's been making news this week on the Gold Coast. And you've all been very excited about Steph Gilmore and at the surfing.
0: Oh, my God. That's did you see any of the pictures, by any chance, of the Gold Coast Pro over the long weekend,
1: last weekend?
0: Just thousands and thousands and thousands and thousands of people down on the beach into the water. I don't think that Australia's ever seen anything like it. It was like one of those surf competitions in Brazil and the like, where because your surf competitions are interesting, you don't buy a ticket to them. You can't even say officially how many people are really there because you just go down and you're part of it. There's these really old photos on Burley Headland from back in the 80s of something called the Stubbies Classic. And everyone says we've never had a surf event as big as it since. This one definitely, I think, probably did surpass it. But again, because there's no tickets sold, you can't really say. But the WSL, the World Surf League, thinks 70,000 people were on the beach and around that precinct of Snapper Rocks, which is right at the very southern end of the Gold Coast and has some of the most amazing waves that Australia has to offer. And it was absolutely pumping. Like, the waves were amazing. The swell was fantastic. We were on a long weekend up here. It was just everything you could want. And then Steph Gilmore, who, of course, is making her comeback in this sport, hadn't done too well in the first two Australian legs of the tour. So over in WA and down at Bells, she hadn't done well. And, you know, she first won this event when she was a 17-year-old wild card. She's now 38 years old with 8 world titles under her belt. She thought she'd left the sport. She's come back. And she wins. And she's a hometown hero. You know, like, it was just everything you could ask for, Suzanne. This is a little bit of Steph putting this win into perspective.
2: That was, I would say, one of the greatest wins of my career. Like, I had a lot of feelings from, similar feelings to what I had in 2005 when I won here as a wild card at 17 years of age. And I just, yeah, the whole day was magical. And there's so many people on the beach and so much good energy around the event. And it just, yeah, all the surf fans were so passionate about the event and I could feel it, and I just couldn't lose at that point. Like, it was such a magical day, so I'll never forget it.
0: She will never forget it. Yeah. Honestly, look, go and look at the pictures, because it is amazing as she's being lifted up and carried in after winning amongst thousands of people.
1: And what do you think it was, Bert? I mean, you mentioned the long weekend, but what drew so many people and made such a huge crowd?
0: Oh, great surf. Like, right. when Snapper is on, it's amazing to see. I mean, people will just turn up even if there wasn't a surf event just to watch those waves roll in. Then you've got the best surfers in the world riding them all to themselves. And the other thing about Steph, you know, you've got to think about this, 38, you know, that's young to you and me, Suzanne, but in the world of sport, you know, she was up against a 21-year-old Brazilian woman who, you know, these younger athletes, and Steph talked about it later in that interview, she was saying, you know, they are just phenomenal athletes these days, both the men and women, and she is just loving being out there with them and winning.
1: Mm. Now, all of this just brings to mind, too, we had some conversations with you, Bern, last year about the state of some of the beaches up on the Gold Coast, you know, all that sand that needed to be pumped back. How are the beaches looking?
0: Yeah, look, they are slowly but surely coming back. So everything is, we still have a little bit of scarping here and there. It's still a work in progress. But on the whole, I'd be interested to know whether you'd even notice it. It depends on if you get a bad, you know, big swell that comes in. They had a little bit of scarping down at Burley Heads, but the Pacific Air Show's coming back. So that'll be back in later on this year because the beaches are back at Surfers Paradise. They've still got some issues, I think, right at the far northern end. I guess they've had to do things in order of priority. So perhaps at the lesser touristy parts of the beach, they've still got a bit of work to do right at the far northern end. But on the whole, looking beautiful.
1: Bern, it is always a pleasure to catch up with you on Weekend Nightlife. Thank you for being here.
0: Thanks, Suzanne.
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1: Yeah, a couple of you on the SMS just saying those air taxis make you think of the Jetsons and that kind of future that we were promised on telly back when the Jetsons were on. What was that, the 60s? I only saw the reruns, of course. And Sandy says air taxis. Well, there goes the sun baking in the nude in the backyard. Very sorry, Sandy. It's going to ruin things for you. Sounds like it may not happen. Very much a preliminary, at preliminary stages, the idea of air taxis coming to the Gold Coast. Now, we are on the eve of quite a significant anniversary in Australia. It was 20 years ago tomorrow. You might remember 20 years ago, Australia was gripped by a very risky underground rescue at the Beaconsfield gold mine in northern Tasmania. One worker, Larry Knight, had been killed when a small earthquake triggered an underground rockfall at the mine on April the 25th, 2006. Others were trapped and their rescue took almost 2 weeks, during which time the world's media descended on Beaconsfield. I remember at the time I was actually working in Canada and it was making news there. The suspense and the anticipation played out on our radios and our television screens, and it was an incredible, unbelievable moment when Brant Webb and Todd Russell were finally freed.
4: At approximately 9:30 last night, a rockfall occurred at the Beaconsfield gold mine, 40 kilometres northwest of Launceston. 17 miners were underground at the time. 14 made it to a safety chamber and then to the surface successfully and were unhurt. However, three of their workmates did not get out immediately.
5: After 14 days in an underground cavern came the beam of a rescuer's hat lamp and the outside world.
6: Came out to freedom and all that, just to see that amount of people standing there, and that was, it was mind-blowing, you know.
7: Go to Rosh and McCann. Rosh, the gates are about to open. Can you call it for us?
8: Can I interrupt? The
7: yes,
8: gates
7: Lou.
8: Are opening.
7: The gates are open.
8: The gates are opening here. There's huge cheers and lots of people are hugging and kissing and crying. We can see the first ambulance with its lights on. And a great air of excitement here, Tim.
7: Okay, I've got a local with me here. Margaret, good morning to you. Did you imagine this day would come?
9: Well, I was hoping sincerely that it would come. And I just said to Francis, I think I scared 6 months' growth out of our son, Andrew. Stuck my head in his bedroom door and said, they've got him.
7: Oh, this is Matthew Gill, the Beaconsfield mine manager, live on ABC Local Radio.
10: I share everyone's joy and relief that we have been able to get Todd and Brant out safely. The amount of rock we thought we had to break was less. We were a bit further advanced than we thought, so for once we actually had a bit going in our favour. We should not, however, lose sight of the fact that the events of the last 2 weeks give rise to mixed feelings. Heart goes out to Larry Knight's wife and family.
1: Yeah, that was Matthew Gill, Beaconsfield mine manager, speaking on ABC Local Radio 20 years ago. And there will be, you'll definitely hear tomorrow on ABC Radio marking the 20th anniversary of that day. I wonder what your memories are. Perhaps you're in Tasmania and were very caught up in following everything that was going on as everybody was hoping and praying that those miners would end up being rescued from the Beaconsfield gold mine. Now, we are about 5 minutes away from the latest ABC News. Then we will be playing the Mighty Challenge with you. You can start kind of limbering up and thinking about calling in if you think that might be something that takes your fancy tonight. I'm going to point you now to tomorrow night's program, as you would know if you're a regular listener on Saturday nights. We always have a very special musical guest in our second hour. Now, tomorrow it's two for the price of one. We have Ian Moss and Troy Cassadaly coming in together. They are embarking on a tour called Together Alone in October, where they play some of each other's songs and play on each other's songs. And they're going to be in the studio tomorrow night, and they're going to try to convert you to blues music. They both have a real love of it. So that's what's going to happen then. Here is Ian Moss from back in 88 or 89 that Tucker's Daughter came out. 1989, Ian Moss and Tucker's Daughter.

0: and Ian Moss, along with Troy Casadale, will be my guests in studio together in the second hour of Nightlife tomorrow night. I very much hope you can be a part of that, but I'd like you also to be in the challenge, 1-300-800-222.
1: ABC News with Andrew Kaloupas. Voters in the regional New South Wales seat of Farrer are heading to the polls for what could be a historic by-election on Saturday. Polls suggest One Nation could be on track to win its first ever lower house federal seat at an election. Here's political reporter Sarah Tomevska in Albury.
2: Pauline Hanson says she's ushering in the winds of change.
3: They're fed up with the direction that Farrer has gone in.
2: The other front runner in this contest is independent Michelle Millthorpe, also tapping into voter frustration with the coalition.
4: It's time to do something differently, otherwise we're going to continue on the same trajectory, and that's not good enough for us right now.
2: Should One Nation win, it'd be the first time voters deliver the party a seat in the House of Representatives. The results here will be closely watched in Canberra, where both major parties are contending with frustrated voters increasingly willing to look for other options.
1: Two women who flew into Melbourne with alleged links to Islamic State will spend the weekend in custody after appearing in court briefly. Jason Katsaris with more.
5: Women and children with links to Islamic State arrived in Australia from Doha, flying into Melbourne and Sydney. Kaswa Ahmad and her daughter Zainab Ahmad landed in Melbourne, where they were arrested and charged with slavery-related offences by police. In court, prosecutors alleged they travelled to Syria in 2014 and knowingly kept female slaves in their homes. They'll make a bail application on Monday. A third woman, Janai Safar, was arrested in Sydney and charged with entering and remaining in a conflict zone, as well as joining ISIS. She was refused bail and will face a New South Wales court again in July.
1: US Secretary of State Marco Rubio says Washington is expecting a response from Iran within the next 24 hours to its latest proposal to end the war. Iranian forces have clashed with the US in the Gulf, with both sides accusing each other, blaming each other for the exchange of fire. Tehran says it's acted in retaliation for what it described as US aggression, which Washington denies. Marco Rubio says he hopes the response from Iran on their proposal will be reasonable.
6: We're expecting a response from them today at some point. We have not received that yet, as you know, in the last hour, but perhaps that will come. Their system is still highly fractured and a bit dysfunctional as well, so that may be serving as an impediment. I hope it's a serious offer. I really do.
1: One of Australia's biggest dairy manufacturers is warning about soaring food inflation as the war in the Middle East disrupts global supply chains. Bega Chief Executive Peter Finlay says shoppers must brace for higher food prices as manufacturers look to claw back costs associated with the Iran war. Bega also expects workers to demand a pay rise as the cost of living goes up, which will also be passed on to consumers. Emergency services in Ukraine are battling a huge forest fire in the Chernobyl exclusion zone, the site of the world's worst nuclear accident in 1986. Strong winds, dry weather and landmines in some areas are complicating efforts to control the flames. Firefighters say they're increasing the size of the exclusion zone, which remains highly contaminated, but authorities maintain that radiation levels in the area are within the normal range. The site has become a unique wildlife haven, with access strictly controlled. To sport and in the NRL, a Golden Point field goal to captain Mitchell Moses has given the Parramatta Eels a 33-30 win over the North Queensland Cowboys in Townsville. With the details, Brett Sprigg.
7: The first six tries of the game were scored alternatively. It wasn't until the 55th minute that a team scored successive tries, the Cowboys scoring three of the next four at that point to lead 30-22. Late tries to the Eels' Jordan Samrani and Joash Papali levelled things up. Scores level after 80 minutes. Bizarrely, even though Moses scored the winning field goal, a penalty was awarded, resulting in a 3-point winning margin. Earlier in Gosford, the Sydney Roosters defeated the Gold Coast Titans 28-12. Brett Sprigg, ABC Sport.
1: In the AFL, the Western Bulldogs have hung on for a nail-biting two-point victory over Port Adelaide. Leading by 18 points at the main break, the Bulldogs went on to kick just two more goals, holding out for the win 10-14-74 to 10-12-72. You're up to date with the latest from ABC News.
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0: Nightlifers, welcome to the most exciting hour of the show where we battle it out to see who will be taking home our highly sought after nightlife fridge magnet. Will it be someone who's never won one? Will it be someone who already has a few under their belt? Let's see what happens. The categories for our challenge tonight. That was the week that was. We have Mother's Day. Happy 100th birthday, David Attenborough. So one for the David Attenborough fans and obviously

0: You see, we've already been talking about him this evening. We have migrations and we have countries starting with I. So countries starting with I, migrations. That was the week that was Mother's Day and happy 100th birthday, David Attenborough. I'd give you the number again, but I actually have a full board, which is a beautiful sight right now. So when somebody finishes their turn, then it's your chance to ring 1-300-800-222 to make sure you can be part of it. Now, we were just talking about how the 20th anniversary of the rescue from Beaconsfield mine in Tasmania is coming up. I guess technically we are into Saturday now, so today. George in South Australia, an interesting little fact, just says that in 1953, Beaconsfield, Tasmania, became the first Australian town to have its water supply treated with fluoride to combat tooth decay. Thank you for that, George. There is something that I didn't know.
1: The Mighty Challenge.
0: To start us off tonight, it's Tommy from Perth. Hello, Tommy.

0: been happening with your challenge participation?
1: Yes, I called Monday night this week.
0: Okay.
1: With Philip. And a couple times with Kia.
0: Okay. All right. Well, you are very much becoming a regular, aren't you, Tommy?
1: Yes.
0: No, I like this. You keep it up. It's a good habit you've started at the age of 11, now 12. Hopefully you'll keep it going for the rest of your life.
1: Hopefully.
0: Now, where would you like to start? You can have, that was the week that was, Mother's Day, happy 100th birthday, David Attenborough, migrations or countries starting with I.
1: I'm pretty good at geography, so I'll go countries starting with I.
0: All right, nice choice, Tommy. Question one. In which country would you find the volcano called Krakatoa?
1: Oh, well, I'm going to go with Indonesia.
0: Indonesia is correct. In fact, there's been a volcano just today that's been exploding there, erupting. Yes. Maybe exploding is a bit too far, but certainly there's been one erupting today. Yes, Krakatoa, very, very famous volcano, Tommy. When that exploded.
1: I lost my voice from the Rio game last night.
0: Were you yelling quite hard? Did you go or were you watching it at home on the telly?
1: Yeah, I was there. Yeah, it was a very good game.
0: Now, what happened? I didn't pay much attention to what happened in the AFL. Did Frio win?
1: We ended up winning by 15.
0: Nice work, Tommy. So you were a happy boy last night.
1: Yes, I was.
0: Would you like to stay in country starting with I, Tommy?
1: Sure.
0: Okay, question two. Which four-time champion has not qualified for the last three FIFA World Cups?
1: Can you repeat the question? I didn't really hear it.
0: Which four-time champion has not qualified for the last three FIFA World Cups?
1: I'm not really a soccer fan, so I'm just going to guess. India?
0: It is not India. I'm sorry, Tommy.
1: Oh, good.
0: Okay, we will talk to you next time. Lovely to hear from
1: you. Thank
0: you. Okay. There's 12-year-old Tommy in Perth who may be our youngest regular

0: Kylie. You always remember. You're very kind. I really appreciate it.
1: Right, gosh, Hughes, and I hope your family support you. I hope your brother's going well over in Japan, and you had a good time there.
0: Thanks, Kylie. Right, the question for you is: which four-time champion has not qualified for the last three FIFA World Cups?
1: I'm going to say Ireland, and I will send you a postcard from the Gold Coast real soon. I'm going up there.
0: Oh, excellent! You can.
1: Petrol's dropped down. It's very, very good.
0: It has, and hopefully it won't go up again. So, Kylie, make the most of it. Okay. Thank you. It is not India.
1: Okay. See you soon. Thank you, buddy.
0: Okay. Bye. No, it was Ireland that Kylie said, wasn't it? It's not Ireland, and it's not India. 1-300-800-222. Hello, Lorenzo in Fulham Gardens.
2: Hello, Suzanne.
0: Any reports on excitement in Adelaide at the moment?
2: Well, Port lost by a couple of points, so that's not a good thing. It's been a chilly week, overcast, because we had a warm April and it's sort of become cold this week. But that's all I've got to report. But one little comment, if I can, is hopefully the ABC will move on from the whole Attenborough thing, because I tell you, they've been thrashing it today. And, you know, it's time to move on. Yes, he's 100. Let's just get on with life.
0: So, Lorenzo, if you get this question right, will you be taking the David Attenborough category?
2: Definitely not.
0: Well, let's see. Question two, which four-time champion has not qualified for the past three FIFA World Cups?
2: Yeah, well, this has fallen into my lap. It's Italy. They lost to Bosnia on penalty, so it's Italy.
0: It is Italy, very much so. Thank you very much, Lorenzo. So the David Attenborough category was that?
2: No, thank you.
0: No, okay. Migrations, Mother's Day, that was the week that was, or you can stay in countries starting with I.
2: Can I stay with countries starting with I, please?
0: You can. Okay. I've got a challenging pronunciation coming up, but let's hope I can do this. Hala Thomas Dotter is the current president of which country?
2: Is it

0: produces more than 90% of the world's saffron?
1: Oh my God. It's probably quite obvious, but I can't really think of it. So I will have to pass, but thank you, Suzanne. Thank you, everyone. And if David Attenborough's legal team is listening, I'm sorry. I love the guy. See you, everyone. See you, Suzanne.
0: Okay. Bye, Lorenzo. There's Lorenzo in Adelaide. Right, Alistair in Winchelsea. Hi, Alistair.
2: Hello. I'm looking at pictures I took 7 years ago of our famous Corellas. They go screeching from one side of the town to another every day.
0: Do they?
2: Yep. I took it with a telephoto lens.
0: Did you get a good close-up of them, did you?
2: Well, with the telephoto lens, it's quite amazing. You can see their claws and everything just as they're about to alight on the Telstra pole.
0: Wow. So they're still doing it?
2: Reason, yeah.
0: They're still doing it every day?
2: Oh, they've been doing it for 60 years, I think. I don't know. I haven't been here all that long. I've only been here 8 years, but I'm told they've been doing it for a very long time, yeah. Mm-hmm. Yeah.
0: Right. We're on question five, Alistair. Which country produces more than 90% of the world's saffron?
2: If it begins with I, it would have to be India.
0: It's not India.
2: It's not. Oh, I thought, yeah, it's a tricky one, this one. Yeah.
0: And you were tricked by it.
2: I went down the trap door.
0: Indeed. All right. Thanks, Alistair. Right.
2: Thanks, Suzanne.
0: Okay, bye. Tony in Penshurst, a couple of lines free now, 1-300-800-222. Hi, Tony.
3: Hi, Suzanne. Lovely to have you back.
0: Thank you, Tony.
3: I've been listening to you during Phil's program, but as it was work week, I can't ring up. I have to go to bed early, get my beauty sleep.
0: Oh, so are you mainly a weekend?

0: this category and do well in it. Question seven.
1: Oh, other than Tom Cruise or Brad Pitt. or Outlander. You haven't done that yet. I could do that.
0: You want me to do an Outlander category?
1: Well, I think there'd be a lot of ghosts not ringing, asking for the Outlander category.
0: Now, are you up to date? There's only two more episodes left before the whole thing finishes forever. Yeah.
1: It's

0: Good evening, Suzanne. How are you going?
1: I'm well. Now, did you keep your eagle eye on all the fashions at the Met Gala?
0: I saw them. They were quite exciting. Some of them looked like they defied gravity just about.
1: Now, what was the theme?
0: Costume art.
1: Costume art. No, can't take that, I'm afraid.
0: Well, that's what I thought they said. But anyway, not quite.
1: I really need you to be quite specific on what the theme is, George. I thank you very much, John from Ashfield.
2: How are you, Suzanne? Yeah. How are you going?
1: Yeah, doing well. John, did you watch the Met Gala?
2: I only watched it on the news. Anyway, but anyway, I'll have a crack. And I think it was the history of costume.
1: It's not the history of costume, no.
2: Nice to hear you back on Friday nights anyway, Suzanne. I missed you terribly.
1: Oh, thanks, thanks, John. That's very kind. Actually, I will say that what I'm looking for is the official dress code. There was a theme, but I want the official dress code. Three words. That's what I'm after for the answer for this one tonight. Flynn in Barara. Flynn.
3: Yes, hello.
1: Hello. The official dress code for the Met Gala held in New York this week.
3: You said it was three words.
1: I did.
3: Yes. I'm not too sure. I had two words, but my guess was two words, so no.
1: What was your guess?
3: I can't remember.
1: Oh, okay. Well, one of the words is a small word, but...
3: That's small.
1: Thanks, sir. Thanks, Flynn. Let's talk to Al from Virginia in Brisbane. If I can click him. He's not being clicked somehow. What's going on there? I don't know. All right. There you are, Al. Hopefully I've clicked you now. Are you there?
4: Oh, I hope I'm clicked.
1: You are clicked. You're on the radio. It must have worked.
4: Yep.
1: Okay. The official dress code for the Met Gala in New York.
4: Well, I'm not going to waste any time because I have absolutely no idea. So you go on to the next person. Thank you.
1: Thank you, Al. 1-300-800-222. We might need some people who were very keenly watching to give us the answer to this. George in Balland says it's stupidity is king. Yes, some people saying they're quite ridiculous, yeah. Overprivileged tools that need to be recalled to the bulk factory for a rethreading. Was that the theme? Says Cam. Yes. I mean, ridiculous amounts of money that would have been spent, wouldn't it, been on some of those outfits. Right, Rodney in Warburton. Rodney.
5: Good evening.
1: Good evening.

0: idiot lady dressed in white with a powdered face as the Statue of Liberty. That's what I saw.
1: You won't be surprised when I say that is not the correct answer.
0: Yeah, I'm not surprised.
1: Goodbye, Trevor. Justin in Frankston.
2: G'day, Suzanne. Welcome back.
1: Thank you, Justin.
2: I missed the Friday night quiz with you.
1: Thank you. Now, what was the theme, the official dress code of the Met Gala held in New York this week?
2: To be honest, I did not even know it was on and I didn't watch it. So I'm going to have a stab and say the costume design of movies?
1: No. Thank you, Justin. We need some real fashion fans on the line. I wonder if Anna from Clayton can help us. Hey, Anna.
3: Hey. I think I might know. I don't know if it's the exact wording, but I'm thinking the, how do I word it? I want to make sure I get this right.
1: Well, I've said it's three words and one of the words is small. Does that help?
3: Yes, I think it's the art of fashion.
1: Not quite.
3: Not quite. Yeah, I thought I might be a little bit off, but might be a clue for somebody else.
1: Okay. You're very close, Anna. We just need to change things just slightly. Joe and Mullumbimby.
4: Good evening. How are you?
1: Well, now, did Anna give you a clue or were you already
4: well,
1: onto
4: I
1: this?
4: I can't believe that no one's got this. It's taken so long, but it's I'm pretty sure it's fashion is art.
1: Fashion is art, Joe, is the answer. Thank you.
4: No worries.
1: Did you watch it?
4: I seen the clips on the news and yeah. You know, they all look lovely really. But there was some out there stuff.
1: There was. Not much there that I would ever wear, I'll say that.
4: No. Nicole Kidman looked beautiful.
1: Yeah, I didn't mind her dress.
4: Her hair was so long. I just thought, is that extensions? You know, she goes from one movie and she's got nearly nothing, but she looked magical.
1: Now, Joe, would you like to stay in That Was the Week That Was, or you could have Mother's Day or Happy Birthday, David Attenborough, or Migrations?
4: I'll stick with the one we've got.
1: Okay, which is That Was the Week That Was. Question nine, which Australian actress has been nominated for a Tony Award for her role in the Broadway comedy Fallen Angels?
4: Fallen Angels. I don't think I've paid too much attention. I'm just going to say Rose Byrne.
1: Oh, it is Rose Byrne.
4: Oh, my God. She's the only funny Australian actress I know because I don't like any other comedy actresses. Rose is beautiful. Oh, mad.
1: Excellent work, Job. Now, no do you worry. Want to stay in That Was the Week That Was?
4: Yes, I do.
1: Woo-hoo. Question 10. An outbreak of which deadly disease is being investigated aboard the cruise ship, the MV Hondius?
4: Is it like Bartter virus?
1: Not quite.
4: I know. Okay, thank you so much.
1: All right, thanks, Joe. Lovely to speak to you. Right, let's talk to Warren in Paran. Hey, Warren.
5: Hello.
1: Welcome.
5: I'm thinking it starts with H. Is it the Hunter virus?
1: Hunter virus. Yes, it is the Hunter virus. Warren, well done. What would you like to do next? You can have Mother's Day, Happy Birthday, David Attenborough, or you can have Migrations.
5: I think I might go with Mother's Day.
1: Which,
5: I ordered flowers for my mother today, so they should arrive for Sunday.
1: Perfect. Right, Warren. Only their mother can tell them apart was a tagline for which 1988 film starring Arnold Schwarzenegger and Danny DeVito?
5: Was it Twins?
1: It was Twins. Well done. Would you like to stay in Mother's Day, Warren?
5: Yeah, okay. Let's do it.
1: Question 12. In Roman mythology, which

0: goddess is usually depicted as the mother of Cupid?
1: Oh, God. The mother of Cupid. I've got mother of Cupid. No, nothing's coming.
0: Thanks, Warren. Don't know enough goddesses by the sounds of it. Chris in Belrive.
2: Hey, how are you?
0: Hi, Chris. In Roman mythology, we're on question 12, which goddess is usually depicted as the mother of Cupid?
2: I'm going to have to bow out straight away.
0: Can you think of any goddesses?
2: Green goddess source, goddess. I can't go there. Suzanne, welcome back. And, we'll move it on to the next one.
0: Okay, thanks, Chris. Dave from Wembley in WA, hello.
3: How's things, Suzanne?
0: Yeah, well, Dave, who's the goddess that I'm looking for? You're usually depicted as the mother of Cupid in Roman mythology.
3: I've got no idea. I was calling for either Migrations or David Attenborough.
0: Can you think of any goddesses?
3: I got Juliet. I don't know.
0: No. Thanks, Dave.
3: No, thanks.
0: Oh, dear. Vando on the road. Hello, Vando.
4: Hello, Suzanne. This question's up there with you, isn't it? Because you would live at Mount Olympus, I reckon. So, anyway, I'm guessing Venus is her name.
0: She's got it. Yeah, baby, she's got it.
4: There you go. Me amore. There you go.
0: Now, I wonder who remembers when we had Casper from the Netherlands a few years ago, who used to ring in all the time, and he told us, because the people who did the original of that song, Vando, Shocking Blue, they actually sang not Goddess on the Mountaintop, but Godness on the Mountaintop. You can hear it when you listen to the song. It actually ended up getting out there into the world like that.
4: Godness
0: on the Mountaintop.
4: Right. So where were they from? Were they from Scotland?
0: No, I think they were Dutch.
4: Oh, okay. Mm. Right on. Well, you've got to love a clog, don't you? And in fact, I want some of those cloggy shoes. I want them to look like Aladdin shoes. They look really, good rocker on your shoes. That's awesome.
0: Yeah.
4: Anyway, so I digress. Do you want to send me my magnet now?
0: No. Vanto, you've got a big mountain to climb before you're on the top of Mount Olympus, Olympus. Right, do you want to stay in Mother's Day?
4: Oh, what are my other categories or choices?
0: Happy birthday, David Attenborough, or Migrations?
4: I do like David Attenborough. Let's go with David Attenborough.
0: David Attenborough, please. Very well. Question 13. In which decade did David Attenborough first appear on television?
4: Oh, my goodness gracious. He's 100, and it would have been a long time ago. What decade? I'm guessing the 1950s, Suzanne.
0: Vando, you're spot on. It was the 1950s.
4: There you go. Oh, sorry.
0: The excitement of getting two in a row, Vando.
4: Oh, look, that's right. Hey, can you tell me, I was talking to Freya, what was the answer for the Met Gala ridiculousness? Was it you have to wear a fascinator?
0: It was fashion is art.
4: Fashion is art?
0: Yes.
4: What sort of dress code's that? I would have thought something sans undies or something like that would be, anyway, it doesn't matter.
0: Oh, they're always strange themes at the Met Gala, aren't they?
4: I didn't get an invite. Did you? You didn't get an invite to ask some questions about it.
0: I didn't get an invite to pay $140,000 to go, which apparently is someone's texted and says that's how much the tickets were.
4: You're kidding. No, you get an invite. It's like free. Isn't it? Anyway, no, that's ridiculous. I wouldn't pay that.
0: Oh, no, I always assumed all the celebrities actually did get it for free. But then who's paying for the tickets?
4: Yeah, well, the ads on Channel 7 or whatever.
0: The brands pay for the tables, right, says Freya, who knows about these things.
4: Oh, there you go.
0: So the celebrities don't have to pay the money. But, I didn't have any brands contacting me.
4: No, sure. Well, I haven't made celebrity status yet. Yeah.

0: Vando, I think you are a nightlife celebrity.
1: Oh, dear.
0: Yeah. And honestly, in what other world would any of us want to be celebrities?
1: Oh, absolutely. Yeah, that's right. From what I've seen, I don't want people digging through my past.
0: Goodness knows what we'd find. Now, Vando, you're staying in our David Attenborough category.
1: Yes, please. Sorry.
0: Question 14. David Attenborough's 1963 series Quest Under Capricorn was filmed in which Australian state or territory?
1: Well, it would have been Queensland, because that's where the Tropic of Capricorn is, and that's also where the sort of the Barrier Reef is. So I'm guessing Queensland.
0: Oh, Vando.
1: You're all
0: cocky, weren't you?
1: No, I was just confident or ambitious, just like my dancing prowess. You know? Anyway, I've got nothing now.
0: That's you gone.
1: Yeah.
0: Bye, Vando.
1: Thank you, Suzanne.
0: All right. See you later. Here's Philip from Cadell. Hi, Philip.
2: Hi, Suzanne. How are you going?
0: Yeah, well, we're on question 14, Philip. David Attenborough's 1963 series Quest Under Capricorn was filmed in which Australian state or territory? We have ruled out Queensland.
2: It was filmed in Northern Territory.
0: It was filmed in the Northern Territory. Well done.
2: And before you go on, you asked one of your earlier callers if they were up with the fashions or, they were into fashion or whatever. Whenever people see me, they say, there's a man who's given up.
0: Philip, we haven't given up on the quiz. So therefore, you haven't given up. Do you want to stay in our David Attenborough category, or you can have Mother's Day or migrations?
2: I might have a crack at migration. We'll see how we go with that.
0: Go on, Philip. Question 15. Which well-known black and orange species of butterfly migrates from the US to Mexico and back again every year?
2: I knew it was going to be something other than humans. Look, I'll go with the monarch butterfly. Good game's a quick game.
0: Monarch butterfly is correct, Philip.
2: Wow, two in a row. That's unreal for me.
0: All right. You're not quite as excited as Vando was at getting two in a row.
2: No.
0: Do you want to do a little jig and a whip-de-doo or something?
2: Well, look, it has been a long time since I've rung up, and I've just got home from work. So let's see how we go with three in a row.
0: Okay. Question 16. Oh, you're staying in migrations?
2: Yeah. We'll stay where we are.
0: Nearly three quarters of the world's curlews migrate to which country for the winter?
2: Oh, seriously, curlews. Let's just go with Australia.
0: Australia is correct, Philip.
2: Wow, three in a row. Woohoo!
0: Okay, there's the excitement.
2: Yeah, we're building up. All right.
0: Okay, do you want to stay in migrations?
2: Yeah, let's push our luck.
0: Okay. Question 17. Which Tanzania National Park is home to the great annual migration of the wildebeest?
2: I'll probably know it when I hear it. Tanzania National Park. Kruger National Park's in South Africa, so it's not that. Victoria National Park or Victoria Falls National Park?
0: I'm afraid not.
2: Don't be afraid, Suzanne. It's okay.
0: Thanks, Philip.
2: Okay, thanks.
0: Nice to talk to you. Don't be a stranger now. Do ring again. Adrian from Bella Vista, you are spot on there. Jackie in Mansfield. Hello, Jackie.
3: Oh, no.
0: Oh, yes. Okay, which Tanzania National Park is home to the great annual migration of the wildebeest?
3: Well, I don't think this is right, but I'm going to have a stab at Serengeti.
0: No, Serengeti is correct.
3: Oh, wow.
0: Yeah. Well done. Do you want to stay in migrations, or you could try Mother's Day or Happy Birthday, David Attenborough?
3: Oh, let's give Mother's Day a go.
0: Okay, back over to Mother's Day for question 18. Which term for a former school or university means generous mother in Latin?
3: Can you repeat that?
0: Yeah. Which term for a former school or university means generous mother in Latin?

0: Oh, I have absolutely no idea.
1: Thanks very much, Jackie.
0: Sorry.
1: No, that's all right. All right, let's talk again. Yes, Adrian from Bella Vista again. Nicely done. Peter in South Melbourne.
2: Hello.
1: Hello.
2: How are you?
1: I can't complain, Peter.
2: That's good.
1: Have you got any news from South Melbourne for us?
2: Look, I was going to say about the category of clothing for the walks down the red carpet and say almost barely there, because they continually have these sessions where people have you know, oh, her boob is looking out. There's something else missing. There's look, you can see her knee. And it just goes on and on and on. And I thought almost barely there sounds like it may have been the category. But anyway, we'll move on.
1: Imagine if that was actually the dress code. Can you imagine how little they would wear in that case if they were really trying hard?
2: You'd be next to,
1: Now, Peter, question 18. Which term for a former school or university means generous mother in Latin?
2: Ooh, I did do Latin for 5 years, and it was extraordinarily horrible. I just don't think I've got this time around. No, not even a vague guess.
1: All right.
2: Very sorry.
1: It's one of these, Peter, you know it when you hear it. But
2: I probably will.
1: Thank you
2: for having me on.
1: No, you're very welcome, Peter. Lovely to talk to you. Now, a few people have it. Jane and Ed, Pam, Chris, Sue in Walkerville, Vicky in Happy Valley, Sally in Bullsbrook. You've all got this one. Barbara in Falconbridge. Hello, Barbara.
3: Oh, hi, Suzanne.
1: Hi.
3: I'm glad you're back for full time now.
1: Thank you. Now, I will tell you, my son is going in a cycling race in Canberra, not next weekend, but the one after, and I do have to take 2 nights off to take him to that. I did try to get to do the show from the Canberra studio, but we couldn't make that happen. So,
3: never mind.
1: Yes.
3: I can understand that. Your son probably is number one important, I would think.
1: Oh, I mean, you're all important, but yes, he kind of
3: wins. I've got kids. I think, you know, your children are the most important thing in your life, really.
1: Now, which term for a former school or university means generous mother in Latin?
3: Alma mater.
1: Alma mater is correct.
3: I was hoping you'd get to me because, yeah.
1: Because why?
3: Because I rang up for the Met Gala thing.
1: Yeah.
3: Hard to believe, isn't it? Yeah, I had fashion in art, and I got it. I think I got the wrong. It should be.
1: Oh, fashion is art, yes. I thought it was fashion. I don't know what
3: I heard
1: it
3: wrong and just, you know, ran with that.
1: I think I went through the week thinking it was actually fashion as art or art as fashion or something.
3: Yeah, so we've all heard it a little bit wrong, yeah.
1: Now, do you want Mother's Day? Do you want a happy birthday, David Attenborough?
3: I think Mother's Day, considering that most women are mothers. Yeah, that'll be nice.
1: Okay. 19, Barbara. Marshall, Lily, Barney and Robin are characters from which US sitcom?
3: Could you repeat the names of those?
1: I can. Marshall, Lily, Barney and Robin are characters from which US sitcom?
3: I don't know. I can only think of the Connors for some stupid reason.
1: No.
3: I'd be wrong, but never mind.
1: No, not it. Thanks.
3: And I'm a real sitcom person.
1: Barbara, we will speak again.
3: Yes, thank you, dear.
1: All right, always nice to chat. Who has been waiting for a while? Let's see. Max in Brunswick. Hi, Max. Max. Oh, we seem to have deafening silence from Brunswick. We might just check if Max is there. Who's got it? Ross in Scoresby has it. So does Diana. And Leonie and James and Babs and Jess and Drew all have the answer to this one. Steve-O in the Adelaide Hills. Hi, Steve-O.
4: Yo.
1: Yo to you. Good, Steve-O. Marshall, Lily, Barney and Robin, which US sitcom would you find them in?

0: Oh, I don't know. I was hoping for the David Attenborough category. I'm going to take a wild guess that some mothers do have them.
1: Ah, it's not some mothers do have them, no.
0: Even the theme, no.
1: No, I mean, a good suggestion.
0: Well,
1: If
0: it's
1: you'd got the
0: probably
1: right show,
0: related
1: it
0: to
1: would have
0: someone
1: worked
0: else.
1: for you. Yeah. Okay.
0: Cheers.
1: Thanks, Steve-O. Here's Caroline in Toongabie. Hi,
0: Hi.
1: Caroline.
0: Hi, Suzanne.
1: Hello. Do you know what this is? A US sitcom with the characters Marshall, Lily, Barney, and Robin.
0: I have no idea. I was hoping that you'd move past this, but maybe Third Rock from the
1: No.
0: thing. Okay.
1: No, you're.
0: Oh well, I was hoping for some David Attenborough, but oh well.
1: Thanks, Caroline. Now, Freya, are we safe to try Max again? I'll give Max another burl. Let's see if he's there. Max, are you with us?
2: I'm still here, Suzanne.
1: Where did you go?
2: I was folding clothes and I got distracted. So I sincerely apologize. I'm still with it.
1: That's good, good, good. Okay, question 19. Marshall, Lily, Barney, and Robin are characters from which US sitcom?
2: Marshall, Willie, Barney, and Robin.
1: Mm.
2: Marshall, Barney, and Robin. I got no idea. Arrested Development.
1: No, it is not Arrested Development.
2: Sure, sweet. Thanks,
1: All
2: Suzanne.
1: right, thanks, Max. Eric. G'day, Eric.
3: G'day, Suzanne. I thought the Monarch Butterfly was orange and black. And Tivando, Mount Olympus is Greek mythology, not Roman. And of course, some mothers who happen is a British comedy, not America. America. Now, this one, I don't know. I'll say Everybody Loves Raymond.

0: Wednesday. This is, a mother no one wants to be. In a nursery rhyme, who went to the cupboard to give her poor dog a bone?
1: Old Mother Hubbard.
0: Yeah, and when she got there, the cupboard was bare.
1: It was very bare, and I feel like that's what my teenage son feels every time he goes to the cupboard. Amazingly, I can always find something to make.
0: Excellent. So has that really ramped up? Is he just eating you out of house and home?
1: He literally just walks in and just inhales anything available and then says there's nothing to eat. Incredibly, dinner's always on the table with whatever's in Old Mother Hubbard's cupboard.
0: Well done, Jane.
1: Thank you.
0: All right. Is he going to do something special for you on Sunday?
1: God, no. Yeah. He wouldn't even know. I don't even think that he'd know that it's Mother's Day on Sunday. But he might amaze me. Despite all of that, and I'm being very negative, I know he loves me and I know he appreciates me.
0: Oh.
1: It's okay.
0: Yeah. Right. Jane, happy 100th David Attenborough or migrations?
1: Oh, my God. Oh, do you know what? Let's go with David. I'm not confident, but I'm going to go with Sir David Attenborough.
0: Sir David Attenborough. As the director of BBC programs, which classic sketch comedy series did David Attenborough commission in 1969?
1: Oh, I am way too young for this question. I've teenage children. I'm way too young for this question still. Look, I'm going to bow out gracefully. I'm not even going to attempt that because I don't want to disgrace David's legacy.
0: Jane, happy Mother's Day for Sunday.
1: Thank you. And to you, if you are, and whoever else in your world is celebrating Mother's Day for whatever reason.
0: All right. Thanks, thanks, Jane. Julie in Layla. Hello, Julie.
2: Hello. Good evening. How are you?
0: Good evening.
2: Good morning. I beg your pardon.
0: That's quite all right. Now, we're in question 21. As the BBC director of programs, which classic sketch comedy series did Sir David Attenborough commission in
2: 1969? 1969?
0: Mm.
2: Fawlty Towers?
0: It is not Fawlty Towers.
2: Oh. Okay.
0: Oh, sorry, Julie.
2: Have a great Mother's Day. Cheerio.
0: Right. Bye-bye. Heather in Neil. Hi, Heather.
3: Good evening, Susan.
0: Heather, as the BBC director of programs, which classic sketch comedy series did David Attenborough commission in 1969?
3: This might be another curly question you've come up with. I'll take a punt and say Monty Python.
0: Monty Python is correct, Heather. Specifically, Monty Python's Flying Circus.
3: Because I thought the Goons would be too early.
0: Which category would you like to go to next? You can either stay where we are or you could try migrations.
3: I might try migrations.
0: Okay, Heather. Question 22. In the business end, which North American deer make the longest land migration in the world?
3: Good grief.
0: Mm.
3: North American deer, the red deer.
0: It is not the red deer.
3: There we go. Okay. Another curly question. Congratulations.
0: Thanks for having a go at it, Heather.
3: Okay. Cheers.
0: Okay. Bye. Oh, it's Betty. Hello, Betty.
4: Hello, Suzanne.
0: How's your evening, Betty?
4: Pretty good. Yeah, no complaints.
0: Excellent. Now, do you know the answer to this one? Which North American deer make the longest land migration in the world?
4: Mm, no, I don't really. Would it be? I'm going to be silly and say Rudolph.
0: what kind of deer is Rudolph?
4: Can I ask you a couple of other questions?
0: You can.
4: Well, welcome back.
0: Thank you.
4: How's your brother?
0: It's not good, Betty, unfortunately. Yeah. There are pretty well no good outcomes with where we're at the moment.
4: And I've been interested to hear about David Attenborough. He's such a clever man, isn't he?
0: He is. Now, do you want to have you had a proper go at this, Betty? You mentioned Rudolph. What kind of deer is Rudolph?
4: It's not an alpaca, is it?
0: No, it's not.
4: An alpaca is a deer, really, but

0: Anyway, look, it's nice talking to you.
1: You too, Betty. Actually, I saw in News Breakfast this morning that it's Alpaca Week. Was that yesterday I saw? So alpacas are in the news a bit. BJ's in southwest Western Australia. Hello, BJ.
2: Hello, how are you?
1: Now, BJ, which North American deer make the longest land migration in the world?
2: We're having a guess. So it's not the red-nosed reindeer. Is it the alpaca?
3: No.
2: Not alpaca. Alp deer.
1: Hang on. We've ruled out the alpaca.
2: Yeah.
1: Now, I mean, the red-nosed reindeer isn't a type of deer of its own. But I kept saying to Betty, what kind of deer is Rudolph?
2: Yeah. And we were guessing he's an elk.
1: He's not an elk.
2: He's not an elk?
1: No, he's not.
2: No worries.
1: Thanks, BJ. Andrew from the delightfully named, and I have never heard of this place before, Baking Board in Queensland. Hello, Andrew.
4: Good evening. How are you?
1: What happens in Baking Board?
4: Very little, and that's just the way we like it.
1: Right, not even a lot of baking?
4: Yeah, no, not even. Well, I do a lot of eating, so.
1: So someone's got to do the baking then.
4: Yeah, well, that's my good wife, Alison, who I'm sending a shout-out to. She's visiting family in Brisbane. If you're listening, Ali, love you. Anyway, I think it's the caribou.
1: It is the caribou. Yeah, AKA
4: from the military
1: a reindeer.
4: Days, they were the long haul aircraft and the caribou.
1: Well done. Okay, Andrew, migrations or David Attenborough?
4: Well, 50-50, flip a coin, David.
1: David. That was okay. Question 23. First airing in 2006, which groundbreaking nature documentary series was filmed over 4 years in 64 different countries?
4: Life on Earth.
1: It was not Life on Earth. I'm so sorry.
4: There we
1: Andrew.
4: Go. Well, I bid you adieu. Thank you. My first time on. That's great.
1: Oh, Andrew, well, I usually give some applause to a first-time caller who gets their first question, right?
4: So I'll wait my applause.
1: Enjoy it. Yeah. There it is.
4: Good night from Baking Board.
1: Oh, well, yes. I'm so delighted to have made Baking Board's acquaintance. Corey in Sydney. Hi, Corey.
5: Hi.
1: Corey, first airing in 2006, which groundbreaking nature documentary series was filmed over 4 years in 64 different countries?
5: Planet Earth
1: is correct, Corey. Well done. David Attenborough or migrations?
5: Migration.
1: Okay. Now, have you got anyone in the car with you there, Corey?
5: Yeah.
1: Yeah. Okay. They mustn't partake. This is a solo effort. Okay. Question 24. Which Norwegian rodents are famous for their mass migrations, which can sometimes lead to accidental death by drowning?
5: Can you just repeat that one, please?
1: Which Norwegian rodents are famous for their mass migrations, which can sometimes lead to accidental death by drowning?
5: No idea.
1: Corey, thank you for calling. Jess, you've got it. Jim, you've got it. Hugo in Brisbane. Hi, Hugo.
6: G'day. How's it going?
1: Well, which Norwegian rodents are famous for their mass migrations, which can sometimes lead to accidental death by drowning?
6: I think they're lemons.
1: They're not lemons, Hugo. No, you're not far off, but they're not lemons. I can't pay that. I'm sorry. Graham in Wanneroo.
7: Oh, hi there, Suzanne.
1: What are these Norwegian rodents?
7: Well, they probably feel like lemons after they've jumped off the cliff, but I think they're called lemmings.
1: Lemmings is correct. Graham, we have one more question, but I don't have time to ask it. So hang on for me, will you? And we will see if you will be victorious on the other side of news. You'll find out what the next question is then. Here is the latest news for you.
3: ABC News with Andrew Kaloupis. Candidates have made their final pitches to voters in the regional New South Wales seat of Farrer ahead of what could be a historic by-election on Saturday. Polls suggest One Nation could be on track to win its first ever federal lower house seat at an election. Political lead David Spears reports from Albury.
8: For nearly 80 years since this seat was formed, it's been held by the Liberal and National parties. That looks almost certain to change in this by-election. Conversations with those casting early votes suggest the polls are right. Support for the coalition has collapsed, and much of it has gone to One Nation. If the coalition loses this heartland seat tomorrow, it will mark a serious blow. One Nation will prove it can turn polls into seats at the federal level, and in part thanks to preferences from the Liberal and National parties. And Pauline Hanson will have her eyes on regional seats just like this one.
3: Three women accused of links to the Islamic State group have faced court in Sydney and Melbourne over alleged offences committed in Syria. A 32-year-old woman was refused bail in Sydney after being charged with entering a declared conflict zone and allegedly joining ISIS. She travelled to Syria in 2015 to join her husband. In Melbourne, a mother and daughter have been charged with crimes against humanity involving slavery. Professor Don Rothwell from the Australian National University says the allegations are highly significant.
9: What's most particularly interesting, I think, in terms of that material is that two of the women have been charged with crimes against humanity offences, really quite exceptional offences under Australian law in relation to a variety of slavery-related crimes that they've allegedly committed in Syria.
3: Results from local elections in England show the two traditional main parties, the governing Labour Party and the opposition Conservatives, have suffered huge losses. British Prime Minister Keir Starmer, who's under increasing pressure to step down after a series of mishaps and missteps, says he takes responsibility but won't resign. The right-wing Reform Party is the biggest winner so far, and its leader, Nigel Farage, says the results signal a historic shift in British politics.
10: We've been so used to thinking about politics in terms of left and right, and yet what Reform are able to do is to win in areas that have always been conservative, but equally we're proving in a big way we can win in areas that Labour have dominated, frankly, since the end of World War One.
3: South Africa's highest court has found that the country's parliament violated the constitution by blocking moves to impeach President Cyril Ramaphosa 4 years ago. There have been growing calls for his impeachment over the theft of a large sum of money from his rural home 6 years ago. The BBC's Mayani Jones reports from Johannesburg.
11: Today's ruling is linked to a scandal dubbed Farmgate by local media, one of the biggest challenges to Mr. Ramaphosa's presidency. In 2022, an independent panel found evidence that the president may have committed misconduct by failing to declare the theft of over $500,000 in cash from his Palapala farm in the northern province of Limpopo. Opposition parties have accused Mr. Ramaphosa of failing to disclose where he received the cash. Mr. Ramaphosa has repeatedly denied any wrongdoing and was never charged with any crime. If Parliament complies with the ruling, it could lead to the president having to attend long and embarrassing impeachment hearings.
3: To sport, and in the AFL, the Western Bulldogs have got away with a thrilling 2-point victory over Port Adelaide at the Adelaide Oval. With the details, Aaron Bryans.
12: The Dogs led by a small margin all night in a defensive chess battle, but snatched 2 points at the death to hold off a fast-finishing Power, who suffered their second single-digit heartbreak in 7 days. A late head clash between Tim English and Matt Kennedy has the Dogs' ruck in some doubt for next week, whilst Miles Bergman suffered a sprained toe. Over at the Gabba, the Lions held off a late fight from Carlton to win their sixth game in 7 matches by 11 points. Aaron Bryans, ABC Sport, Adelaide.
3: In rugby league, the Parramatta Eels have completed a stunning golden point victory to down North Queensland 33-30 in Townsville. The undermanned Eels crossed twice in the final 6 minutes of normal time before halfback Mitchell Moses kicked the game-winning field goal and Ronald Volkman converted a penalty awarded for an infringement on Moses. Parramatta flyer Josh Adokar finished the night with 2 tries as Cowboys veteran Jason Tamalolo became his side's most capped player. Earlier, the Sydney Roosters consolidated third position on the ladder, beating the Gold Coast 28-12. ABC News.
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1: This is Nightlife with Suzanne Hill.
2: Nightlifers, we are into our final hour together. We will finish off the Mighty Challenge. We have just one question left on the topic of Sir David Attenborough. We'll see how we go with that. Andrew Romano is standing by to talk to us about what's been making news in the US. And then in the last part of the show, this was inspired. Freya was telling me a while ago about a certain song that she often plays when she's crossing Sydney Harbour Bridge. It's become her bridge song. She's going to tell you what it is a bit later. But it got us thinking about, are there certain songs that you put on regularly in certain locations, you know, drives that you regularly do where you go, right, now is the moment for this song or this group of songs as you're on a particular road. So I want to hear what they are. We've had some lovely SMSs coming in. We'll read some more of those. But if you've got one of those songs, I want you to give us a call in a little while and tell us all about it. We'll see if we can play a few too. Now, before we go any further or talk to Andrew, we will go back to Graham from Wanneroo, who is in the box seat. Hello again, Graham.
3: Oh, hi there.
2: All right, Graham, let me give you the drum roll.
3: Okay.
2: For the win, Graham. In 2010, David Attenborough was awarded a medal from which Australian State Museum?
3: Melbourne? Victoria.
2: It is not the Victoria Museum. I'm so
3: okay.
2: Sorry, Graham.
3: That's okay.
2: All right. Thank you. You were nearly there, but not quite. John in Springwood. Hi, John.
4: 51 Coolabah Road. It's just three people.
5: Yeah, right now.
4: That's fine. How long do you think that will be?
2: I don't know. What's quite going on here? I think we've been intruded into some kind of a chat going on in the truck there. All right, let's go to Vince. Hi, Vince.
6: Hi, Suzanne.
2: No, I'm told you're a first-time caller.
6: That's correct.
2: Welcome. All right, let's see how you go.
6: Yeah, before you ask me the question, my friends always call me Gunner because for years and years I was going to ring up but never got around to it. But now I finally made the effort.
2: So what are they going to call you now?
6: Still call me Gunner.
2: All right. Well, I would say you've got a 1 in 5 chance of getting this. So in 2010, David Attenborough was awarded a medal from which Australian State Museum? Graham ruled out the Victorian Museum.
6: I'm just going to guess and say the Sydney Museum.
2: No, it is not the Sydney Museum. No. We are after a state museum. Marcus in Brighton East. Hello, Marcus. Marcus, are you there?
7: Yeah, I am. Is it the Science Museum?
2: No, it's not the Science Museum.
7: Okay.
2: Yeah. No, it is a state museum. Graham said the Victoria Museum. That's the form of the answer that I will be looking for you to take. 1-300-800-222. Sam in Harvey.
8: Good morning, Suzanne. How are you?
2: Sam, I'm well. Now, I'm after a state museum. It is not the Victoria Museum. It was one that awarded David Attenborough a medal in 2010.
8: Is it on the East Coast or the West Coast? No clues.
2: Sam, this is for the win. You're not getting a clue.
8: I'll probably be wrong. I'll say New South Wales.
2: The New South Wales Museum? No. Sam.
8: All right. Thank you, Suzanne.
2: Okay, thank you. Okay, we have Adam James in Melbourne. Hi, Adam James.
9: Good morning.
2: Good morning. Okay, for the win, in 2010, David Attenborough was awarded a medal from which Australian State Museum? Not the New South Wales Museum, not the Victorian Museum.
9: For some reason, I reckon it'd be Queensland or Tassie. And I'm going to say Tassie.
2: Adam James.
9: Thank you very much.
2: Goodbye. Bye. Mark in Oak Park. Hello, Mark.
5: G'day, how are you?
2: Mark, can you take the win here?
5: Oh, I'd love to because last month I was with Trevor Chappell and I got that one. It was the first time and I thought, oh, if I get this one, I got the set. I had a feeling it was either going to be South Australia or Queensland, and I'm really sort of tossing up. I'm going to say South Australia.
2: Oh, my goodness. No, Mark, I'm afraid it is not South Australia. Oh, dearie, dearie. Okay, Mark, let's see if another Mark can get it. Hi, Mark.
10: Hi, how you going?
2: Mark, I am well. Okay, so what have we ruled out? We've ruled out Tassie. We've ruled out SA. We've ruled out Victoria. We've ruled out New South Wales. In 2010, David Attenborough was awarded a medal from which Australian state museum?
10: Well, I was going to say South Australia till I heard that, but I'll say Queensland.
2: Oh, we had two people tossing up with something in Queensland and both took the wrong choice, leaving the gate open for you, Mark.
10: Thank
2: Congratulations. You are the winner of the Mighty Challenge.
10: Oh, wow. Beauty.
2: Yeah. All right. Hang on the line. Freya will grab your details. We'll send you out a fridge magnet and we're going to chuck in a copy of Gardening Australia magazine for you too. Thank you all for playing the Mighty Challenge. Tomorrow night we will do the pop quiz at the same time. That also means the hard montage will be making a return. So we're looking forward to talking to you again in our next quizzing hour. Well, despite the fact that a ceasefire is meant to be in place, the US and Iran appear to have been trading strikes over the past day while simultaneously trying to agree on a way to reopen the Strait of Hormuz. For the latest, we're joined once again by Andrew Romano, national reporter with Yahoo News. Hey, Andrew, welcome back.
11: Hey, Suzanne.
2: Take us to the Middle East. Who's been shooting at what?
11: Well, there was more shooting this morning. The U.S. military said it had fired on two Iranian flag tankers and disabled them as they attempted to reach an Iranian port. That is according to a statement from U.S. Central Command that came through just a short time ago. This follows the trading of fire yesterday, I guess Thursday, U.S. time, where essentially the U.S. military did the same thing. It fired on an Iranian oil tanker trying to cross the U.S. blockade. And then the Iranian military, claiming the United States had violated the ceasefire, quote, retaliated by attacking U.S. military vessels. All this comes against the backdrop of the consideration of a one-page proposal for both sides to reopen the strait, because, of course, there's a U.S. blockade and also Iran has tried to shut it down and cease hostilities for 30 days and try to negotiate a comprehensive deal to end the war. The U.S. is waiting on an Iranian response to that one-page proposal, and we'll see what happens, given that shots are being fired at the same time.
2: Yeah. So is anything known about what's in this proposal?
11: Yeah, we have a pretty good sense of what this plan is. It's pretty simple, although there's some disagreement between the U.S. and Iranian authorities over just what is being discussed. So, you know, the essential thing here is that the Strait of Hormuz opens, you know, oil and other kinds of tankers can go through. You've got a 30-day extension, I guess, or pause on the hostilities because we're technically already in a ceasefire. And then during that period of time, the two sides try to seek a final deal over Iran's nuclear program, sanctions relief for the country, and the release of Iranian funds frozen overseas. The U.S., of course, wants you know, a complete end to Iran's nuclear program. This they had been talking about, you know, decades-long suspension of enrichment and the removal of all enriched uranium that's in the country now. Iran wants that sanction relief. They want their money back. And obviously, I think both sides want an end to, you know, hostilities.
2: So in getting

0: though, this one-page proposal agreed to. There might still be sticking points there, mightn't there?
1: Oh, yeah, for sure. You know, again, so as I said, the U.S., I haven't seen the latest numbers on how long they want enrichment suspended for, but it was, they were talking, you know, 20 years. And, you know, under the previous plans, the 2015 deal that Trump undid, it was a much, much shorter time frame. So, you know, Trump's prerogative here is to get what he sees as a better deal than the one that was negotiated under the Obama administration. Iran, I think, has been proposing that some of its uranium be diluted, that it not all be taken out of the country, that the remainder be transferred to a third country, possibly Russia, and that the suspension of enrichment would be for a shorter time. So there's going to be a lot of, if this one-page proposal is agreed to and the Strait of Hormuz reopens during another month-long ceasefire, there's still going to be a lot of diplomacy that needs to take place before there's actual, you know, agreement to end the war.
0: Mm. Meanwhile, Andrew, what's the overall sentiment in the public arena about how long this conflict has now been dragging on for? I mean, even if well, we're told it's officially over, Operation Epic Fury, I mean, clearly there's still a long way to go before everything's resolved.
1: Yeah, I mean, we're into the third month here, and the original estimate or projection from Trump and his administration was a couple of weeks. So this has obviously gone on a lot longer than they said it would. This is not something that the American public was clamoring for. It was really seen as something that, Trump did without public support. He did not make a case to the public about why this was necessary until after he launched the attacks. And even then, has cited many, many different reasons for it. So I think people want it to end. Support, which was low to begin with, I think lower than any other conflict that the U.S. has gotten into in recent decades, has been declining. And Trump, his administration, the Republican Party, is feeling that political pressure because we have midterms approaching. Gas prices remain sky high. So they want to get this over, not just for diplomatic reasons or military reasons, but for political reasons as well.
0: Andrew Romano is here, national reporter with Yahoo News. Now, more on the question of redistricting in the US, which in the US is what we would call redistributing electoral boundaries. There's been a great rush to do this in recent months, and there's probably a new fire lit under this enthusiasm for redistricting because of this Supreme Court decision. I know you talked about it with Kaya last week, Andrew. It is complicated, though. I might just get you to explain the Supreme Court ruling for us again before we move on to some of the new developments.
1: Yeah. So on April 29th, the Supreme Court issued a decision that will, I'll talk about the effect of it. Essentially, it'll make it harder for lawmakers to draw up districts that shield non-white voters from discrimination and easier to draw up districts that help their own party win. So we've got sort of two sort of countervailing interests here. Under the Voting Rights Act of 1965 and subsequent Supreme Court ruling, Supreme Court rulings over many decades, lawmakers had been allowed to consider an area's racial makeup when drawing district boundaries. This was in order to remedy systemic barriers to equal representation, you know, from the Jim Crow era, in particularly in the South and the United States, by creating districts where non-white voters would represent the majority and retain the power to elect their preferred candidates. And also, the sort of understanding of that law prevented politicians from dismantling those districts for essentially for raw partisan gain, so their own party could win more seats. But the new 6-3 ruling from the Supreme Court declared that when Louisiana lawmakers drew up a new congressional map with a second majority black district in the state, that they had violated the Constitution. And this essentially undid that aspect of the Voting Rights Act. And now states going forward are allowed to draw maps basically however they want. They can consider raw partisan gain, partisan advantage, trying to get more seats for their party in doing so. And really the only thing that would lead to them running afoul of the law under this new Supreme Court interpretation is if someone can prove that lawmakers intentionally drew a map to disenfranchise voters because of their race. Of course, that's very, very hard to prove in a court of law. So the practical effect is that you're just going to have, and you're seeing this already, you're going to have states trying to eliminate these majority minority districts and win, you know, more seats for their party.
0: So there had already been quite a rush for redistricting going on this year ahead of the midterms. homes. Is this really going to open the floodgates, though?
1: Yeah, absolutely. I mean, people, if they've heard anything at all about this, may have heard that, encouraged by President Trump, Texas launched a rare sort of mid-decade redrawing of their political maps. Usually you wait till the census at the end of the decade and look at how population has shifted. But Trump wanted them to do this before the midterm. So they did. They drew a map that would give them Republicans 5 extra seats in Texas. Then you had some other red states follow suit: Missouri, North Carolina, Ohio, Florida. Democrats in California moved to counteract these gains from the GOP by drawing a map that would lead to 5 new safe Democratic seats. And that was going on against the backdrop of the Supreme Court case. Now that you have the Supreme Court ruling, you're seeing southern states in particular, states where there were those maps that sort of made majority-minority districts and preserve the voting power of Black Americans in particular, trying to pass maps that do away with those districts ahead of the midterm so that Republicans can pick up more seats in 2026. And because now there's really no guardrail on this, you're going to almost certainly see, and Democrats are already talking about this, that when Democrats can do the same thing going forward after 2026, heading into 2028, they're going to do what they can to pick up seats in their states. And so you've kind of got this no holds barred tit for tat gerrymandering war now that we're going to see, unfortunately, probably over the next couple years.
0: So why do the Democrats have to wait to do their redistricting?
1: It's pretty complicated. There are different rules in different states about the timing. So it depends on when the primaries are. You can't do, like, you can't have one map in the primaries and a different map in the general election. Democratic states tend to have rules about nonpartisan redistricting, or that rules that say the legislature can't do it, that a independent panel has to do it. So they'd have to amend their state constitution in order to get around that. That takes a longer amount of time. In practical effect, what it means is that you've got like Tennessee and Alabama and Louisiana, these southern states, they are able to do this right now, potentially ahead of the midterms. But states like New York and Colorado that might want to, quote unquote, fight back will have to wait till after.
0: Goodness me. So, Will, yeah, do you think there will be much of an advantage for Republicans heading into the midterms because of this?
1: Well, so far what we'd seen, you know, with the Texas-California thing is not much shift. A couple of seats potentially picked up for Republicans. You might see a couple more with these southern states. You know, we're talking about eliminating maybe one district in each state and trying to create a safe Republican seat out of it. I think heading into the midterms, if you look at just sort of the political equation, Trump's popularity pretty low right now. Democrats looking pretty good in the polls. It might not make enough of a difference to prevent Democrats from winning back the House and potentially the Senate, although the Senate is a different issue. It doesn't depend on congressional districts. But if you see these more extreme scenarios play out after 2026, then you could see big shifts. I mean, there was a Democratic lawmaker from Alabama saying, okay, if this is what we're going to do, then let's redraw the map in California so Democrats win all 52 seats, and redraw the map in Illinois so Democrats win all 17 seats. They get unanimous control of the congressional delegation. And if that happens, the floodgates are definitely going to open.
0: What do you think voters make all of this?
1: They don't like it. This is the craziest thing about it, is that this is completely unpopular. I mean, I was looking at a poll from YouGov. There's not much that Democrats, independents, and Republicans agree on in the United States, but we've got 71% saying that states should not be allowed to draw congressional districts in a way that intentionally favors one party. Democrats, 74%, independents, 70%, Republicans, 69%. That's pretty unanimous as U.S. politics go. So no one's asking for this, and yet seems like we're going to get it anyway.
0: Andrew Romano is here, national reporter with Yahoo News. Now, we've been hearing about this cruise ship on which a number of people have contracted this infection, hantavirus. Some have died, and now a number of Americans who were on board the ship have arrived back on US soil. Now, Andrew, we know it's a rare disease. It can only be passed from human to human with really prolonged close contact. So we're not looking at COVID 2.0. But a number of people looking at the US response wondering, look, what is going on with the U.S. health authorities? Tell us about the concerns about this.
1: Yeah, so there were 6 Americans who disembarked in St. Helena, this

remote island in the Atlantic Ocean. That was 2 weeks after the first person aboard that cruise ship died of a Hanta virus. Again, the Americans are back on U.S. soil. Three states are monitoring them. None have shown symptoms so far. But that information just came out like this week, and it didn't come from the CDC or from the State Department, but from a medical news publication. And then only 4 hours after that news emerged, the CDC issued its first public statement about the outbreak. They had only set up an agency to respond to the outbreak a day earlier, nearly a month after the first patient had died. This has been received as, you know, an alarming indication of how unprepared the United States is to deal with an epidemic or a pandemic. Not that they're alarmed particularly over the Hanta virus, but over something else that might be more transmissible, that might come down the line in the future. This sort of sluggish response, a lack of communication, suggesting the U.S. is ill-prepared for a larger health crisis. And this comes because of deep staffing cuts the Trump administration has made to the CDC and other health agencies, withdrawing from the World Health Organization so that U.S. health agencies are not communicating with their counterparts around the world. So, you know, if you're looking at the Hanta virus as a test run for something potentially bigger and more serious, health experts, public health experts are saying that this is not a very encouraging response.

0: years, I would talk to him about the worries to do with climate change and how he hadn't said anything publicly yet. And he said he didn't want to stir it up because, as many people suggest, that as journalists, and he called himself a journalist, you know, a natural history journalist perhaps, but he didn't call himself a scientist. And so he felt that laying on some sort of message about how you should run the world or change your attitude to society and all the rest was someone else's job, not his. But then the evidence amounted so strongly, and we've got this in the programme, he said, now's the time. And you may have spotted, and I've checked this, a statement he's made just days ago when the bombing of a girls' school took place. He said, I beg you, this is heartbreaking, you must stop. Call it woke if you like, but that's the kind of mensch he is. And, you know, that's why it's wonderful to know.
1: And the world needs to listen to David Attenborough more, I feel. Can I just go back to your first meeting with David? Where was that?
0: The main time we met was when he did the series Life on Earth. And they had a natural history unit in Bristol, still do. We had one in Melbourne, which had wonderful work, which, of course, a few years ago was cancelled. And I think our own Anne Jones does wonderful broadcasts, but, you know, having a natural history unit with a country this size. Anyway, we had cooperation over the years between the two departments, and we did several things. And one of them was World Safari, which was a few years ago, where we went to 15 different countries live. I was sitting on a log in Tidbinbilla in Canberra, and I was supposed to be surrounded by kangaroos, but it started raining and they were all pissed off. And I came the penultimate person in the link. David Suzuki, by the way, in Canada, was right up the front. But anyway, when it was my turn, I said, David, you should have been here yesterday. He was so wonderful. Laughed his head off. And that's the kind of informal, jolly person he is, even when you're working. When you're working, the atmosphere is superb, but he doesn't muck about getting work done because the animals don't turn up to order. And he's working with people in the field who've got the new technology to ask him to do new things. Did I say going up in an air balloon or on a submarine? Oh, I couldn't do that sort of thing. But he was very fond of Australian technology, which enabled you to be up close to a flower with a little bee going in and at the same time have the face in focus so you could see both. Now, that kind of technology, absolutely vital, and enables you to do more things. And so it was the Life on Earth series that was so pioneering.
1: Mm. What's your strongest memory of David Attenborough? It could be in person or it could be something he's done or said.
0: My strongest really was the way he took the public seriously. I have a neighbour called Leslie in Balmain, and she said at that time her son was doing research in Darwin at the museum there. And he had a question that was particularly about the origin of something that David Attenborough would know about. And she said, when you see him in the museum today for lunch, could you give him this little note from my son?
1: Oh.
0: And so knowing that, of course, it would be packed out by people trying to crawl over tables, trying to get close to the hero, he had his daughter, Susan, with him, and I said to her, look, I'm giving you this letter. I know he's absolutely swamped at the moment, but if he, you know, I could say now that I did something to give it to him.
1: Mm.
0: And then I went home, and 2 weeks later, there was the envelope with his writing on it and two pages answering the questions and giving proper attention to them. He took life and colleagues seriously and members of the public. And the person who asked the question is now in charge of lizards at the Australian Museum in Sydney.
1: Wow. Oh, how wonderful. That's such a lovely story, Robin.
2: That was Science Co. presenting

co-presenter Belinda Smith, Science Show co-presenter Belinda Smith, talking to her co-presenter Robin Williams about that close connection with Sir David Attenborough. If you have any memories that you'd like to share of David's work, you can text me 0437 774 774. You can call in as well, 1300 800 222. David Attenborough, Sir David Attenborough, celebrated the natural world, the world that's been cultivated on this hunk of rock over 4.5 billion years. But there's a new addition to that world, and that is the world of AI. I could be AI. Stuart could be AI. That's getting very accurate in its renditions of us. But Hollywood is pushing back. Actors, writers who are AI can no longer win awards. So what does that mean for screen making, for filmmaking in the future? We'll check in with Kevin, our overnight's Hollywood reporter, and what else is making news. Maybe some movie suggestions as well for you. So stick around for that conversation coming up after Roll to Me.

0: Roll to Me by Delamitri. Is that an aeroplane to end the song? Quirky.
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0: This is ABC Radio Overnight. It's on your local station and perhaps even further afield. We have Ray in Atlanta and all over the world listening in. But right now, closer to home, from Cairns, Leonie has called in. Hello, Leonie.
2: Good morning, Ashwin. It's lovely to hear your voice. I've spoken with you on ABC Queensland and Brisbane in the past.
0: Oh, that's so you're a daytime walker and a nighttime walker.
2: Yes. Ashwin, I've got a couple of little stories. Animal.
0: Yes.
2: Eyeballing.
0: Oh, if someone's just joined, we were just talking about I'd made eye contact with a toad and we had a moment together and I asked for your connections and bonding with animals so you can keep that coming in. So what was your eyeball moment, Leonie, with an animal?
2: Well, it's more about my husband and also my guide dog. Tara died in March, but she was very fond of wildlife. And she seemed to get on with birds and frogs and all sorts of things. And I'll come back to that. My husband is a bird whisperer.
0: How does he do it? What does he do?
2: Well, he doesn't actually do anything. The birds appear to be attracted to him. He's of Oriental persuasion, Chinese, but never been to China. And I think it's the dark eyes. I'm blind, but I might have off-putting bluey-green eyes or something. He's had magpies. A magpie particularly seemed to have fallen in love with him. And she even brought her chick to meet him, and that sort of thing. That was one. But recently, late last year, he was walking in very early morning when it was still dark, and he had a feeling there was someone watching him. And he turned around and he was less than a metre away from a rufous owl. They're a very big owl. And this owl was just sitting there calmly staring at him. So he stared back and they just shared that time together, and then my husband took his phone out and took a photograph, and then he flew off.
0: I wonder what it is. Does he just have a very gentle manner and so birds are calm around him?
2: Yeah, look, his ancestry is Hakka Chinese, and he's got when we first met, I wasn't blind then, and he has got lovely eyes. I'd probably be burned at the stake in the medieval times for having a bit of green in my eye.
0: Have you got the David Bowie one green, one blue?
2: Kind of, yes.
0: Right.
2: Anyway, my dog, Tara, seeing our dog, she made friends with a frog that used to collect insects on the screen door. You know that if there's a light inside, it's a very clever frog, gets up on the screen door where the insects are attracted to the light. Mm. And my dog actually was nose to tummy with that frog on the thing. And one night, unfortunately, we heard a snake taking that frog. Oh. And she wanted me to go out at 2 o'clock in the morning and defend the frog, but unfortunately I couldn't be talked into that. recently, as I said, she died in March. Now, I don't know what you know about plovers. A lot of people don't like plovers because they're a bird that will attack you when you're walking past. They lay their eggs in the grass.
0: Yeah, we just see them at their worst, don't we? We see them when they're defending their young and not much
2: else.
0: That's
2: right. No, well, anyway, this particular kind I've checked out comes from Siberia, all the way to Cairns. And they must have laid their eggs only a day or two, within the time that before my dog died. The day after my dog died, there was my support worker said, "You've got chickens in the yard." There were four little hatchlings and the mother sitting in the yard right near where my dog used to lie. And Dad was doing defence mechanisms in the sky. And but they seemed to know me too, so he didn't swoop me or anything, and I didn't get too close. I didn't want to frighten them, but I just thought it was amazing that they must have trusted my dog so much that they put their eggs within her reach when she was still alive.
0: Yes, and if you're a friend of your dog, you're a friend of me. That's, and so you got to vicariously benefit from your dog's hard work.
2: Yes, yes, obviously. Anyway, I love your sessions, and I'm glad that you're... that I'm able to listen to you in the morning. I don't call in very often, but...
0: I've spoken to you, I remember our conversations in the past, so it's been lovely to hear from you, Leonie. Let's stay in touch on the program.
2: Yes, we will. And David Attenborough, I'd love to pass on my congratulations if the station's going to do that, anything wonderful.
0: Yes, yeah, hopefully...
2: Wonderful. He gave us a lot of pleasure in life, didn't he?
0: Oh, so many. Must have been in his 60s when I started watching him, but he was an icon of my childhood. We made us all want to be marine biologists or zoologists or something like that, because it felt like a very adventurous life that he led.
2: He was so different to other people who spoke about animals. I mean, there were some other people, I won't mention names, but who just sort of got a lot of excitement out of probably getting into the territory of dangerous animals that might have been upset by their presence.
0: David, I know, he was more like your dog, just sitting quietly and bonding with them.
2: That's right.
0: Well, Leonie, I'll chat to you another evening, but thank you for calling in.
2: Thank you, Ashwin. All the best.
0: Gavin,
2: take care of yourself now and don't get Stewie's sniffles.
0: Well, he's far away from me now. I've kicked him to the other side of the studio wall. So.
2: Oh, he's great too.
0: He's lovely. Okay. Thanks, Leonie.
2: Thanks. Bye.
0: Gavin says, hi, Ashwin. My eyeball moment was at the Honolulu Zoo with a tiger, and I think her eyes said lunch. Yeah, it's hard to make really good friends with a big tiger, but thank you for messaging us. I really enjoyed these animal bonding moments. 0437-774-774 is the number to call in. In the meantime, Kevin Ott is your overnight's Hollywood reporter. Kevin, thanks for waiting on the line as well. Do you have an animal bonding moment?
3: I do. I have an animal eye contact moment. It was actually a little embarrassing for me. I was my wife and I were in a small town called Morro Bay, which is a beach town that we like to vacation in sometimes. And we had taken a boat. We had rented a little motorized boat to drive around the bay. Now, in the middle of the bay, they have a big dock, a big sort of floating dock. That is always full of sea lions. The dock is out there so the sea lions won't hop up on people's boats. And I saw the sea lions and I said, oh, let's go see the sea lions. Let's see how close we can get. I got close and then I realized it was getting too close and I got kind of panicky and I sort of swerved the boat. Nothing happened. Nobody was ever in any danger. But it's one of those moments where you kind of look like an idiot because you thought you were about to trip or something, but you weren't.
0: Yeah.
3: Anyway, about 20 sea lions at a time, none of them moved. They weren't even they weren't scared, they weren't startled, but they all sort of gave me the same look. I could see them all looking at me at the same time of just, look at this stupid human.
0: So do sea lions do sarcasm as well?
3: Absolute exhaustion with my species.
0: Yeah, I love it. I didn't know sea lions gave side eye and sarcasm.
3: They're very expressive animals. They actually they have very sort of intelligent kind of dog-like faces. So they're definitely capable of sort of expressing complex emotion like that.
0: Yeah, I love it. And it's been a few decades since we've had a good Flipper, Skippy, good animal Hollywood sort of animal hero story. So maybe Hollywood's moved on from that world. So do you think it's that world is over, the animal hero?
3: I mean, in a way, I kind of hope so, because a lot of those shows were not very kind to the animals. Now we've moved on to CGI animals mostly.
0: Yeah, well, let's see where we are at with TV today. In fact, we've moved so far and we have video games entering the world of film. What's happening? What's the latest?
3: So this is pretty cool. So video games, I think, you know, they're still very largely seen as a male pursuit. About 10, 12 years ago, we had something called Gamergate, which was, you know, kind of a lot of video game fans kind of aligning to make some really sexist, misogynistic statements about women in gaming. There's definitely still a sort of contingent of the sort of manosphere that is very interested in video games. But as we all know, there are video games for everybody. There's video games for any, for every gender, for every style of play. You know, they're not simply limited to men. And one thing that happened really cool this week is that Bridgerton, which, you know, I have not seen Bridgerton. I know Bridgerton is a show that is enjoyed by both men and women, but, you know, it is kind of a chick show, right? And Bridgerton has announced that it's doing a sort of collaboration with a game called The Sims. Now, people probably have heard of The Sims at this point. It's been around for a very long time. It's a very kind of open-ended game. You have a character, and that character lives in a neighborhood with other characters. He can go and interact with them. You can make money. You can get a job. You can buy food. You can build yourself a mansion. Your guy can get hungry. It's sort of like the old Tamagotchi pocket pets, right?
0: Yes.
3: And now Bridgerton is working together with The Sims to basically make sort of skins and outfits and like structures and things like that that you can buy for your Sims. So now you can dress all of your Sims up like characters from Bridgerton. I don't think there's, you know, I don't think you can actually get like a Roger Jean Page Sim or anything like that, but you can dress your character like him. And you can also get, you know, there's a gazebo that's very sort of prominent in Bridgerton. You can get that gazebo and put it in your house. I don't know. I like this. It sounds like I'm sort of making a pitch for the actual, you know, game itself. But I do like, you know, I've always sort of hated the notion that video games are mostly a male pursuit. So it is nice to see something, you know, a little bit more feminine in the world of gaming.
0: Yeah, a bit more balanced. And also you can cosplay the upper class as well, I can imagine, with this sim.
3: That too. I mean, that's that's what would appeal to me, yeah. Is, you know, nothing about gender or anything like that, but simply cosplaying as a wealthy person.
0: Yeah, be part of the 1% for a moment as well. Okay,
3: yeah.
0: So that's good. So Hollywood's changing, games are changing, becoming a little more equitable. There is also, I've been talking about AI and acting. What's happening with the Oscars?
3: So there's been some good news this week. And that news is the Academy, sort of the Academy of Arts, Motion Picture Arts and Sciences, who is, you know, they run the Oscars. They changed the rules for some of the Oscars this week. There's rules about, you know, how many categories you can be nominated for. There's new rules about foreign films and how they can be nominated. But the one about AI is sort of, to me, the most eye-catching one, because basically they've outlined in, you know, right in their guidelines that AI actors like Tilly Norwood, who we've talked about on this show, or scripts written by sort of generative AI machines, neither of those things are eligible for Oscars. So we will not probably in our lifetimes see an AI actor get an Oscar. We will also not see a script that was written, even with assistance by AI, even with, you know, I'm not just talking about telling the your generative AI device, you know, saying, hey, write me a script about the Civil War, and then it spits it out. I'm saying, like, even if the writer sort of uses AI as an assist, if that's kind of spottable or if that's been recorded anywhere, then that movie is not going to be eligible for an Oscar.
0: Okay.
3: These are good things, I think, is if you don't want AI in your movies, which I think a lot of us don't. I don't think it's going to put a stop to the tide of AI, but it is going to kind of, you know, it's going to deprestigify it, I think, because if you can't get an Oscar, then you can't get that prestige. And that's going to, I think, really frustrate that industry somewhat.
0: Let me introduce you to Tilly, if no one's met her before. Tilly Norwood.
4: Who did it cast?
5: Tilly Norwood, 100% AI generated by some company called Particle 6.
6: She'll do anything I say. I'm already in love.
7: But can she cry on Graham Norton?
8: Of course she can. And it'll be clipped, subtitled, and monetized on TikTok by lunchtime.
9: Got recommissioned, didn't it?
8: Three seasons,
4: and a podcast
9: by an AI commissioner much faster.
6: But hey, at least it wasn't a reboot.
0: It's going to be an issue, though, isn't it? Because firms are using AI to save money and do wonderful visual effects that they couldn't otherwise do. Are we just going to be holding back the creativity of films as well and the viability as well?
3: I certainly don't think so. And let me say just about one of those clips that you played. It's kind of noteworthy that, you know, they asked her a question about, they asked Tilly Norwood a question about whether she can go on Graham Norton and you know, cry about something. And she said the answer was yes, and it can be monetized and placed on TikTok by noon.

0: condition. There's nothing in there about artistry, right? It's just commerce. It's just pure commerce. So, you know, I don't blame the Academy for doing this, and I certainly don't think that they are going to be curtailing anyone's creativity by doing it. And let me also say that while the Academy did say no AI actors, no AI writers, they didn't say anything like no AI set design, no AI storyboard, no AI, you know, anything like that, any no AI lighting, you know, anything like that that you could sort of, that's kind of invisible to the viewer is not really something they're addressing right now. And I think that's where we're going to see the growth of AI within the industry is in those sort of more peripheral sort of skills.
1: That makes sense. Put AI in its correct place. You are listening right now to Kevin Ott, our overnight's Hollywood reporter. The Michael Jackson biopic has come out, and it seems to be the critics don't like it, but the fans are turning up in droves. What do you make of it?
0: Yeah, there's a great article this week that I do. I sort of encourage people to seek out. It's from the AV Club, which is a great website that writes about movies and music and popular culture. And it's about the nature of the musical biopic. Now, recently, the Michael Jackson musical biopic has come out, this sort of story of his life. It did really well at the box office. I think it had like a $220 million opening weekend. So it's doing very, very well, which is a little distressing because, look, nobody ever expects these musical biopics to be, you know, a perfect picture of who they're portraying. But the Michael Jackson biopic, it omits, you know, the big thing about Michael Jackson, which was his relationship with children, which was the accusations of sexual impropriety and sexual assault. It also omits, and I think this is unfair to Michael Jackson himself, it omits a lot of the abuse he suffered at the hands of his father. And it sort of shows the whole Michael Jackson experience and his whole life as, you know, this kind of anodyne, very bland rise from you know, obscurity to fame. And it's interesting because as the article sort of stresses, a lot of people are upset about this Michael Jackson story getting so many, doing so well at the box office and so few people caring about what Michael Jackson did or caring about that information has been eliminated. But really, that's kind of par for the course for these movies. If you go back in the past 10 years, there have been a lot of musical biopics lately. There was an Amy Winehouse one. Very recently, there was a Springsteen one. There was Rocket Man, the Elton John one. That was actually my favorite of the past several years. There was the Queen one, which was just absolutely wretched, I thought. And a lot of these movies, you know, really what they are is they are sort of advertising for the artist, right? Advertising for the albums. And here's why. Because with these movies, generally, if you want a big studio to make it, and if you want a big distributor to distribute it, you need to get the okay of the family, because no big studio is going to invest a lot of money in a biopic that sort of delves into all the dirty little details of its subject, because the estate of that subject might sue, right? If they had done a Michael Jackson biopic without the involvement of the Michael Jackson estate, then yes, maybe they could have made one that was much more honest about the things that Michael Jackson did and the things that were done to Michael Jackson. But no studio is going to want to touch that because they're afraid of getting sued, which is, you know, fairly understandable. So I think for the foreseeable future, this is what these movies are going to look like. So if you like a musical biopic, great. But I think you need to go into these things knowing that you're watching something that is very, very far from the truth.
1: It's interesting. I think it's different. Journalism has unauthorized biographies and hard questions, whereas filmmaking, it costs so much money. So it's often, like you said, done with the approval of the estate. So one to watch out for. In the meantime, just as the news approaches, Planet of the Apes seems to be back.
2: You maniacs! You blew it up! Oh, damn you!
1: That is the distress of a planet given up to the apes. What can you tell us about this new version?
0: Okay, so Planet of the Apes is... it's a very weird franchise because they tried to reboot it in the, I think, late 90s, early 2000s with a Tim Burton version that had amazing makeup but was overall not a very good movie.

0: And then they sort of successfully did it again several years later. I think Fox owns this property with the James Franco movie that had Caesar in it. It had John Lithgow. It was a very, very good movie. And then they made two more. And then they made another one a few years ago. And now another one's coming out. I like this pace. I think if you, you know, it's a nice pace for a franchise movie. The thing about something like Marvel or Star Wars is you're just constantly being assaulted with content, and you always feel like you just have to keep up. Whereas Planet of the Apes, you know, every few years we get a good enough Planet of the Apes movie that's probably, you know, that's decent enough that that you can while away an evening with. And you don't have to do any homework for it. You don't have to learn about, like, what happened with Caesar. You don't have to learn about the differences between this and the original series. You know, so I really like it because it's just this sort of quiet little franchise that occasionally comes out with a good movie. What's interesting about it to me is that it's being directed by Matt Shakman. Now, Matt Shakman, he was actually a child actor. You can go back and I don't recall any of the sitcoms, but he was in some sitcoms when he was a kid, and you can go back and watch those sitcoms. And what he wound up doing was moving on to sitcoms as a director. He directed Always Sunny in Philadelphia, some other sitcoms. Then he moved on to dramas. He made WandaVision. He was a director for you know, a lot of very solid dramas, Game of Thrones. And then he didn't move on to movies until very recently with the Fantastic Four movie. And it's funny because sort of seeing the dominance of these franchise movies in this sort of movie landscape, right? It used to be, you know, you would say, oh boy, it would be cool if we can get this cool auteur director to make a Marvel movie, right? We used to think that. Yes. And then that started happening, and we found out that, you know, Marvel movies are a style all their own, and if you're gonna hire a director to do that, do it. You're really only hiring the director for their name, and you're going to sort of shave off everything that makes them unique, and then they're going to make a Marvel movie that's the same as all the other ones, you know?
1: Kevin, we're just so close to the news, unfortunately. Yeah. But let me...
0: Okay, great.
1: But I'll wrap up. Just send me your final thoughts as well. We've got 10 seconds as well. What did you want to say about now where we are?
0: Just that I think it's very interesting that we are sort of growing our own franchise directors from the ground up rather than, you know, the landscape is changing.
1: Sure.
0: And we're seeing people that cut their teeth on franchises.
1: Thank you. That is Kevin Ott there, Hollywood Reporter. Sorry, I just got us so close to the news. I'll be back in 5.
2: ABC News with Andrew Kaloupas. Voters in the regional New South Wales seat of Farrer are heading to the polls for what could be a historic by-election today. Polls suggest One Nation could be on track to win its first ever lower house federal seat at an election. Political reporter Sarah Tomevska reports from Albury.
3: Pauline Hanson says she's ushering in the winds of change.
4: They're fed up with the direction that Farrer has gone in.
3: The other front runner in this contest is independent Michelle Milthorpe, also tapping into voter frustration with the coalition.
5: It's time to do something differently, otherwise we're going to continue on the same trajectory, and that's not good enough for us right now.
3: Should One Nation win, it'd be the first time voters deliver the party a seat in the House of Representatives. The results here will be closely watched in Canberra, where both major parties are contending, with frustrated voters increasingly willing to look for other options.
2: Three women accused of links to the Islamic State group have faced court over alleged offences committed in Syria. A 32-year-old woman was refused bail in Sydney after being charged with entering a declared conflict zone and allegedly joining ISIS. In Melbourne, two other women, a 54-year-old and her 31-year-old daughter, have been charged with crimes against humanity involving slavery. Professor Don Rothwell from the Australian National University says the allegations are highly significant.
6: What's most particularly interesting, I think, in terms of that material is that two of the women have been charged with crimes against humanity offences, really quite exceptional offences under Australian law in relation to a variety of slavery-related crimes that they've allegedly committed in Syria.
2: US Secretary of State Marco Rubio says Washington is expecting a response from Iran within the next 24 hours to its latest proposal to end the war. Iranian forces have clashed with the US in the Gulf, with both sides blaming each other for the exchange of fire. Marco

0: Rubio says he hopes the response from Iran on their proposal will be reasonable.
1: We're expecting a response from them today at some point. We have not received that yet, as you know, in the last hour, but perhaps that will come. Their system is still highly fractured and a bit dysfunctional as well, so that may be serving as an impediment. I hope it's a serious offer. I really do.
0: Results from local elections in England show the two traditional parties, the governing Labour Party and the opposition Conservatives, have suffered huge losses. British Prime Minister Keir Starmer, who's under increasing pressure to step down after a series of missteps and mishaps, says he takes responsibility but won't resign. The right-wing Reform Party is the biggest winner so far, and its leader, Nigel Farage, says the results signal a historic shift in British politics.
2: We've been so used to thinking about politics in terms of left and right, and yet what Reform are able to do is to win in areas that have always been conservative, but equally, we're proving in a big way, we can win in areas that Labour have dominated, frankly, since the end of World War One.
0: German police are searching for at least one suspect after hostages were taken at a bank in the western town of Sinzig. Here's Tim Wharton.
3: Police surrounded the bank following reports of a robbery at the Volksbank branch in Sinzig, a town of around 17,000 people in the Rhine Valley near Koblenz. They said they were told there were several armed thieves and hostages in the bank, and the driver of an armoured van was one of the hostages. 6 hours later, police say special forces entered the bank and freed two people from a locked room, and there was no sign of the thieves. They said that the perpetrators appeared to have left immediately after locking the two people in the vault, and a search is now underway for the robbers.
0: Believers and sceptics alike are about to discover whether the truth is out there with the release of never-before-seen files on UFOs by the US government. The Pentagon says the public can draw its own conclusions on what it's describing as UAPs, or unidentified anomalous phenomena. A website has been set up on which the first tranche of 162 files has been posted. The Pentagon says additional documents will be released on a rolling basis. US President Donald Trump announced in February the files would be released in the interest of transparency. The Pentagon has previously rebutted claims the US government has recovered alien technology or evidence of alien life. ABC News.
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5: Those are the numbers if you'd like to call. I'm Ashwin Sedkar. Stu is the producer. Stuart Crichton is the producer. We're looking after Overnights, and this is the time of the program where you can call in and discuss anything that is on your mind. 1300 800 222 to let us know. Quick wrap of the weather before we begin. Mostly sunny in Brisbane, 25 degrees. Sydney, it will be 22 degrees, high of 22, mostly sunny. Melbourne, a high of 17, a shower or two. Canberra, a high of 18, morning frost, cloud clearing. Hobart, 18 degrees and partly cloudy. Darwin, 33 and sunny. Adelaide, 19 degrees, shower or two. Perth, 24 degrees and sunny. A couple of your messages as well as we've been moving through the evening. We're talking about how biopics can often be vanilla because the family has to approve them, and so they just want to tell a certain kind of story. Whereas Steve says the best biopic was Karen Carpenter's Plasticine One. This is the Karen Carpenter story, I believe, from 1987, where they used plasticine claymation style dolls to depict the human actors and depict the actual tragic death of Karen Carpenter from anorexia. So an interesting visual approach to that documentary. We've been talking also about animals. One of the themes of tonight has been the moments that you have bonded very closely with an animal, with eye contact. So if there has been something like that for you, I'd love to hear your stories as well. It could be with a raven. We've had one with a stingray earlier on, with a dog, with a brown snake even has come up, although that was more panic. Still, there's been moments of deep eye contact between you and animals. And so if you'd like to share your story, 1300 800 222. Cheryl from Perth writes, My David Attenborough story is my niece's boys were very quiet. They were sitting with an animal jigsaw puzzle, leaning up against the TV. When she asked what they were doing, they said, watching David at the burrow. True words, he is usually at one burrow or another. I like that, David at the burrow, maybe for a kids' show. A lot of animals living underground, some good moles and maybe a badger or two. So what's on your mind? 1300 800 222 is the number to call in. Another topic, entirely different. Queensland is proposing a blanket 10 kilometre an hour speed limit on footpaths, with further amendments being made before a committee, a parliamentary committee. There have been has been a rise in accidents and offences committed by these e-vehicles that zoom past you very quickly. So what do you think? Should there be a 10 kilometre an hour limit on the streets? I think I'd be in favour of that. I got elbowed slightly by an e-scooter the other day at going at pace, so I wouldn't be averse to a good 10 kilometre hour ban. A couple of themes there for you to discuss, but if there's something completely different that is on your mind that you would like to bring to our attention, give me a call, 1300 800 222, 1300 800 222. This is one of my favourite drive songs in the meantime. This is the Doobie Brothers. 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
0: Give me a call now if you'd like to discuss anything on your mind. 1300 800 222. Heather has asked a question about the international guests. Why do you have a lot of international guests is the gist of Heather's question. I think there's two reasons, Heather. One, you know, when you're listening to your local drive show or morning show, it's very much about what's happening in traffic and weather and local politics, what's happening in your city. Overnights, I feel it's a national show and we can discuss some of those bigger topics, which are not often as local, just Australia-wide, worldwide. And so, yeah, we can go, I think, a little broader in content. Secondly, if you're in the UK or the US, you can just watch Coronation Street, step out into the afternoon sun and give the show a call. Whereas if you're an Australian guest, you have to be up at 4 in the morning, 5 in the morning. So that's why you'll see a mix of Australian and international guests on the program. That's another topic, though. 1300 800 222 is the number to call in. Oh, okay. Tracy's texted me a photo of her eyeballing her dog. It's the most incredible photo because the dog is half shade, half light with amber skin and slightly darker amber eyes. That's art. It's an artistic up-close photograph. 1300 800 222 is the number to call in to join. Ray, the truckie, is on the road. Hello, Ray.
2: Morning, Ashon. How are you, bud?
0: Good. What's on your mind today?
2: Similar experience to Stuart with his partner's cat. My partner had a dog. When we first got together, and he became my dog, basically.
0: Oh, no, that's... Do you feel guilty when you take over a dog?
2: Oh, no, he loved it. He didn't particularly like the ex-husband too well, but he didn't like me. I just sent a photo through. He was my guard dog looking after my truck.
0: Have you just sent a photo? Okay, let me just see if I can find it. Ray, that hasn't come in yet. Maybe there's a bit of a delay on the photo. Can you describe the dog to us?
2: He's a dachshund, Chihuahua cross, and I drove the truck home one weekend, and he just parked himself at the front wheel, and he was my guard dog.
0: And that's it. Maybe he felt a connection to you. Do you think was there a way you were behaving that you think made the dog open up to you?
2: I was always feeding him his treats and getting. Well, I took up some animal mince for him and put pasta and vegetables in it, and he'd just stand there and bouncing up and down the whole time I was cooking it.
0: Yeah.
2: And then when he finally got to eat it, he was just hoeing into it. So
0: you bribed him at first, but then he just liked hanging out with you.
2: Oh, yeah. He'd come on to sit beside me, and I'd give him a scratch on the back. He didn't particularly like his bars, but he knew if I pointed to the laundry, he had to go. He'd take a long way around getting there, but he'd get there.
0: That was his time out zone. What do you mean his bars? His food?
2: When he had to have a bath.
0: Oh, bath. I thought you said bars. Okay. Yeah, so that was your job as well. You had to wash him.
2: Yeah, I'd give him a massage while I was washing him, and he'd love it, and get out and eat like a bloody little pup again. He was better than a 14-year-old at that stage.
0: Yeah. How long ago was this dog?
2: Unfortunately, he passed away about 5 years ago.
0: Yeah. Have you filled the void with another dog, or that's it for you?
2: I haven't as yet. We're in the process of building another house. Once that built, we'll get another dog, I think.
0: Yeah, and also, you're on the road as a truckie, so can the dog come with you, or is that part of the work?
2: I don't think I'd like to have a dog in the truck. I don't think it's fair to the dog. They haven't got anywhere to run around or...
0: No.
2: And unless I stop and there's, you know, animals and ticks and stuff, so...
0: Yeah. Your photo has just come through. He's so tiny next to the wheel of your truck.
2: Yes. That's my big guard dog.
0: He feels like he is guarding it, doesn't he? He's got that confidence.
2: Yep, laying in there in the sun and guarding the front wheels.
0: Yeah, I love it. Oh, well, thanks for calling in, Ray.
2: Thanks, Ashton. Have a great weekend.
0: You too, as well. Oh, the animals in our life, they make it better. We had a cat growing up, and I was the youngest of two children. And there was one moment when I was 8 years old when the cat was eyeballing me. And I thought, oh, we're having a nice eyeballing moment. She was on a table. I was sitting at the table. And then she leapt up and bit me on the head and grabbed each side of my face with her claws. And I think she was deciding whether she was higher up the pecking order than me or not in the food chain, in the family food chain. So it was a moment of dominance. And I chased her. So I maintained my position in the family, but they test us sometimes, don't they, those cats? Tom has called in again from Wettlesea in Victoria. Hi, Tom.
3: Hey, Ashram. I did mention it briefly when we spoke before. Loved hearing your, and I still love hearing your immigration stories, your family stories. There's some great experiences there, and I love listening to Alistair, your first contestant, when he was talking about it as well with his family.
0: His family went back to Burma. One of his grandma was from Burma, wasn't she?
3: Yeah. But, you know, talking about some of the complexities, but I could also hear his affection for, you know, coming to Australia, et cetera.
0: Yeah.
3: I came here in 1969 as an 8-year-old. I turned 8 on the plane the day before we arrived here in Australia as Irish migrants, and we came straight to the Preston Migrant Hostel, which is really interesting because when I Google it, there's very little info out there about it, which is really interesting, considering how many migrants were coming to Australia at that time and how many actually arrived at the Preston Migrant Hostel here in Melbourne. So I shared my first year in Australia with many other diverse immigrant families, a lot of them southern European countries at that point in time. That's obviously changed over the years. And Australia certainly was a lucky country for all of us. It doesn't feel necessarily that way now, I think, to a lot of us, you know, having regard to economic and other prevailing social circumstances.
0: Yeah.
3: But I've done policing for many years, and I'm a great observer of the community. And I love it when I'm out there early in the mornings, you know, 3 or 4 o'clock, and you see our current wave of migrants working at the service stations, all those hard jobs that the rest of us have become too comfortable to do. And they're doing it with great cheer. They're doing it with great enthusiasm. They're doing it with great confidence for their future. So, you know, my feeling is maybe it still is a lucky country.
0: I hope so. And you see something different, because when we watch the news, we get the worst stories, don't we? The news often reports the bad news, which is crimes and things that will make you angry if you watch. And this is where I think the division comes from, because if you're seeing migrants, if you don't have personal experience from them as a police officer or as a friend, you might just see crime stories, and that gives you a negative view, do you think, which divides us?
3: Yeah, absolutely. That's it. But I think, you know, as far as the immigration story goes, I think those people consider themselves the luckiest people in the world at the moment. Mm. And they are very generous people when you speak to them as well, when you talk to them.
0: Yeah. So are you still involved with that? You're out in the community and talking to people?
3: You know, I retired after many years, many decades, yeah. But I do some emergency response work now. I get called out from time to time for some emergency response work for the heavy freight industry.
0: Yeah.
3: And I was out the other night, and it was a long travel to the job, and I stopped and got a couple of coffees on the way through at service stations and was served by those sort of people.
0: Yeah.
3: And their generosity, their happiness, their facilitation of difficult, complex, sometimes transactions, if you like, at that time of the morning, they do it so willingly.
0: Yeah, you have to be quite peaceful at 3 a.m. I can imagine as well. Are you worried about the next 15 years or so, Tom? Do you feel we're in for some tense times ahead?
3: I think we're already in those tense times. You know, we've become such a complex world now. I think, you know, the whole global interaction and connectivity that we have has made things more complex. You know, 1969, the 70s, the 80s in Australia, we were still quite insular, protecting, looking after ourselves. You know, but the world's become so much more connected. There's so many more demands to serve a lot of other masters that aren't necessarily in our country. And look, it's concerning when I reflect on my past. When I look at my day-to-day life, I'm still doing okay. I know a lot of other people aren't. That is worrying. You know, current crime trends. I'm also concerned that when I look at current crime trends, I hear a lot about locking young people up forevermore, but I don't hear enough about prevention. And that worries me.
0: Yeah, that's a social work job as well, that kind of integrated approach to policing. Who does that the best in the world, do you think, that crime and prevention approach? Which country?
3: I'm probably not qualified enough to speak about which country, but where I see it, and I have when I first retired from VPOL or some time back when I did some work with another agency, which is our Department of Justice, who do crime prevention. But people out there in the community, and not so much, well, or including the government departments, but the agencies that support them, they do it with great enthusiasm, and they do really good work with programs. But it's not popular, you know, when we talk publicly about crime now, for all the agencies to come out and talk about prevention, they seem to think, including our politicians, that it's very popular to talk very heavy-handedly about locking people up. But the horse is bolted then, Ashwin.
0: Yeah, it does sell much easier. It just hits a part of our brain, which is easier, isn't it? The amygdala is fear and reaction. So if you give people a fear-based argument, that's much more popular than a prevention-based argument. There's no equivalent organ in the brain to the amygdala for fear, I don't think, when it comes to prevention. So it just doesn't sell as well.
3: Yeah. That's it. That's a great point. And that selling of politicians trying to retain their seats, obviously, is what they're chasing. But the public, I know the public, and how they work and how communities work, that the work that gets done in communities, just generally across every spectre, not just crime prevention, now people being involved is magnificent. And I think if our police took some of the lessons from, you know, the people doing all the hard yards, doing the tasks at ground level, they'd probably get a different perspective about what the public need.
0: I hope so. And you can sell fear to win elections, but if you don't solve people's problems, they'll eventually grow tired of the fear-based solution. I'd like to ask you, as we wrap up as well, your own personal history in policing. Does that sometimes make people more cynical, make you more cynical about people because you have to deal with criminals so often every day, or does it make you optimistic? You seem to have gone the optimistic route after that career.
3: Yeah. Look, I'm a people person. Not necessarily because, you know, we spoke about last night about, you know, also being alone. I love being alone. You know, there's nothing better than getting home after a late shift and sitting on a stool, putting a tin pot on your head and just relaxing.
0: Yeah.
3: But I do love people, and I love observing people, and people are great. People are the solution to all our problems. Would be easy to fall down the cynical hole if you wanted to, but that wasn't my route, but I've seen many that have.
0: Yeah, because that was the perception, I thought, if you just deal with toughness all day, you become tough. I mean, that's the trope in films, right? The cop who's been doing it for 30 years versus the fresh-eyed one who's just joined there.
3: Yeah, look, that's the truth. It's a universal truth. And once again, it goes back to what you were talking about. That sells movies.
0: Yes.
3: There are a lot of good law and

0: Yeah, look, that's truth. It's universal truth. And once again, it goes back to what you were talking about. That sells movies.
1: Yes.
0: There are a lot of good law enforcement people, a lot of good government agency people out there who work with people who do a great job.
1: Yeah.
0: Who see it from the perspective of, you know, well, other humans are our greatest resource. But, you know, if you wanted to, and I have seen it with many of them, and it's not helpful. They become so insular. Yeah. They become so unattentive to their own and other people's needs. So, no, the route certainly has to be you need to connect with people, and you need to be around people and observe people and just love people and love the world, love the universe.
1: I love it. Love people, love the world, have goodwill towards each other. I did read that there was a reason why sometimes we can get more bitter as we get older, and that is when we're young, we have our life ahead of us. We're full of hope, whereas the older you get, the less life there is ahead of you. So you don't have this key ingredient, which is hope for what could be. And so you just that can shrink. So you have to work really hard, I think, to not become bitter unless, yeah, there's a challenge there anyway because of that shrinking of the life that's ahead of you.
0: Yeah, absolutely right. And, you know, when I was working on the line for your quiz, I said to someone, I said, look, I want to be 19 again. So I went after the kids, you grabbed a bit of pizza and a can of Coke and did your quiz with pizza and Coke.
1: Did you say you did the quiz with pizza and Coke?
0: Yeah.
1: Yeah, that's the life, sitting home alone, pizza and Coke, bit of a quiz. It's a good life. Lovely to talk to you, Tom. Thanks for calling.
0: Yeah, ciao. Thanks, Juan.
1: That's Tom in Whittlesea. Nice perspectives there. We're talking about bonding with an animal. Ian writes, hello, Ashwin. Staring directly into a strange dog's or cat's eyes signals a challenge or threat. Very much so. I think it's your own cat or own cat's eye that's probably safer with that. Anonymous writes, a dachshund chihuahua cross is officially called a chiweenie. I have one chiweenie and four dachshunds or dachshunds. She rules the roost and the four dachies know it. That's from Caveman. Thank you for texting in. 0437 774 774 is the number to call. Number to text. You can also call 1300 800 222. 1300 800 222. Tracy is on the line for open line. Stu is just talking to her as well in the producer studios. And then later on, we will talk to a farmer / country singer. So this is a country singer who still works on the farm. So there's a real authenticity to his music. So I'll introduce you to his work after this in a few minutes' time. But Tracy has rung in from Mooney Ponds. Hello, Tracy.
2: Hi, Ash. You liked the photo of my dog, Esther.
1: Oh, very, very artistically shot. Did you did you find the right evening light to shoot Esther in?
2: I would call myself a photographer for the last 3 years since
1: right.
2: I went to the Kimberley because the colours of the sky are just amazing. But yes, I've gone on to photograph anything basically.
1: It shows it had a creative angle and good lighting.
2: Absolutely, exactly. And that's what you say about women over 50, you know, wear white and bright lights, you really look good.
1: Okay. I don't know, I've got all these rules I have to keep remembering. So,
2: so look, but to the law and order thing, I've spent the last 3.5 years working up north in the Kimberley. I'm back home in Melbourne at the moment, but I'm now choosing between whether I go back to the Kimberley or

0: you can be. There's a better path for you. You're going to have a much better life if you get on this road rather than the one that you're on.
1: Yeah. And healing. Dad needed healing, you know?
0: Yeah. It's complicated, isn't it? Because the law and order message sells really well. The one that you're talking about is hard to sell to the public.
1: It's relational work.
0: Yes.
1: And, you know, it's connection. It's about pride, you know, building pride in this family, this Indigenous family that, you know, you have suffered and this is pretty shit, but we can address it, you know, bit by bit. Let's look at the housing. Yeah. Let's look at your income support. You know, let's make sure Dad, who's you know, in a lot of pain, make sure he's not on unemployment benefits. Get him on a disability pension. You know, those sorts of details needed to be, you know, wrapped around that family, and they needed to believe in themselves that they had the skills.
0: Yes, that self-belief and just practical skills. Like you said, one thing at a time, like 1 hour at a time for your day. Don't try and cram it all together. Yeah, really good advice. This is a side topic, Tracy, because I really love what you've said. Now, Heather has asked you about, please ask Tracy how to spell opacity. It wasn't opacity. You introduced us to it.
1: No, it's opricity.
0: Opricity. You introduced
1: us
0: to
1: A-P-R-I-C-T-Y. Opricity.
0: Yeah.
1: A-P and then... A-P-R-I-C-I-T-Y.
0: Yes.
1: Opricity.
0: And that was a love of cold day, warm sun on you.
1: Yeah, it's the feeling of sun on your back on a cold day. Yeah. So it's very Melbourne, but it's also very old England. You know, it's an old English word.
0: Lovely word. It's kind of what you're talking about as well. Like these kids have had a cold childhood, but there's a glimmer of sun that goes on them and, you know, they just need to take it one day at a time, right? And then slowly
1: that's
0: shift.
1: Beautiful. And we all do just need a ray of sun and someone to believe in you and to say, no, you are great. You are not a little criminal. You are the best boy yet.
0: You know, I haven't had that part that kid is on, but when you feel like someone gets you for the first time, gets where you were coming from, it almost puts a lump in your throat because you've just felt like they haven't understood. And finally, this person gets you. It's rare for humans to understand each other in that way. And I think anyone would get slightly emotional when they meet someone who really gets them in that way.
1: Look, it's a privilege to do the work that I do. It's hard work, but it's an absolute privilege to be able to make those connections and for people to feel like they do belong.
0: Yeah. Well, thanks for sharing your point of view and bringing us opricity.
1: And it's not O, it's A.
0: Oh, sorry, opricity. I haven't said it for
1: a
0: week.
1: Love your show, Ash. are brilliant. Thank you.
0: Thank you, Tracy, calling in from Moonee Ponds. Opricity, let's bring that word back. That kicked off a whole conversation about words we love. Now, in just a moment, I will introduce you to Will Alexander, who is a country singer, but also works on a farm. So let's have that conversation with Will and share some of his music after this.

0: That's the Bangles with Manic Monday here on ABC Radio Overnights. We just heard from Tracy in Moonee Ponds. Leanne writes, there are not enough of you though, Tracy, and it won't work on each occasion, but great work, Tracy, as well. Thank you for texting in. If you'd like to join that conversation, the number to text is 0437 774 774, or you can call in as well, 1300 800 222. During the program, we have also been talking about your bonding moments with wild animals. Mine was a toad. Some of you have had, well, not a manatee, a manta ray. Manatee would be lovely, though. Hi, Ash. My eye contact moment with an animal was a black bear that snuck up on me and a friend at night in Canada. The eye contact didn't last long, writes Anonymous. No. What is it? One of them you play dead and one of them you run for your life, the black bear and the brown bear. I'm not sure. Make sure you check the manual before you get to Canada. If you'd like to, as I said, join the program, your texts do spice it up. 0437 774 774.
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0: Sorry, some of them are quite relevant to the program, but Chrissy has just said, hi Ashwin, I had a Greek girlfriend in the 70s in Melbourne, loved her family and culture. Miss Kiki, if she's out there, I'm back in Melbourne. Reunion both in our 70s now, Chrissy. Well, Miss Kiki, if you're out there, text you. We'll see if we can arrange a reunion. But right now, at this point of the program, what we like to do is introduce you to a new musician with a different spin on life or different kind of music that you'd like to hear about. So Will Alexander is your guest for today. Will is a country music performer, and unlike most others, he actually works on a farm in the country. Here's a taste of his music.

0: So working on the country, it inspires his music just as much as the work of the singers and songwriters who came before him. Slim Dusty, John Williamson, Hank Williams, Dolly Parton, many more. And Will is your guest this morning. Hello, Will.
1: Good morning, Ashwin. How are you?
0: I'm well, thank you. Where are you on a farm? Which state or which part of the world?
1: I'm in the state of New South Wales, central west, sort of around Dubbo.
0: Can you tell us about your farming life?
1: Yeah, I can. It's trying, it's difficult, but you do it for the life, really. I remember I had a bloke tell me once, we were arguing about why we didn't, and someone said, oh, we do it for the lifestyle. And he said, well, it's a life, but there's not a lot of style.
0: Right. Because it's early mornings, isn't it? It's hard work and it's late, it's long days.
1: Yeah, that's right. It's early and it's late. It's probably the best way to sum it up.
0: Right. Were you born into a farm life?
1: No, I wasn't. I wasn't at all, actually. I was born around it. I was born to school teachers, but it was all around. And by the time I left school and needed a job, that's just what was going.
0: Okay. And what kind of farming is it?
1: I cut my teeth mainly on mixed grazing properties, anything to do with livestock, but a little bit of sort of broadacre cropping and stuff like that in between as well.
0: How does that work?

0: that you do find its way into your songs?
1: Well, I suppose when you write songs, at least for my experience, writing songs is, you know, the lived experiences is what comes out of the pen, and those are just mine. So that's what comes out.
0: It has a real authenticity to it because you're not dreaming about this farm life. You're actually probably digging fence posts or mustering, that kind of work. Can you talk about some of the specific activities maybe that turn up in your songs?

0: It can often be unsettling sorts of dreams, but yeah, you hit the nail on the head there. There's a lot of sort of monotonous tasks. You're always checking fences and maintaining infrastructure like that to keep you stocked in, and things like that can definitely keep you up at night when you're wondering whether or not a fence is still standing.
1: Is it just you? Or is it your property? Or are you working on it for someone else? What's the situation?
0: No, well, these days I sort of work on multiple properties. I used to, when I was younger, I lived on one and worked for a bloke, and now I sort of get around and do a few different properties.
1: So it is hard work. You've brought that up before. What's the rewarding part of the work that you do?
0: Well, it's sort of hard to explain because to most people they can't really see what the reward is, but I suppose it's problem solving, and there's the just a personal sense of satisfaction in a hard day's work, I guess, is what most of us would feel. But you do have to really love it to be doing it. You can't really, fake it.
1: No. Does nature benefit you at all? Or are you just working too hard to stop? You can't really take it in the same way when you're working so hard.
0: Well, there's probably times where you aren't taking it in, or you sort of take it for granted. But yeah, definitely for me, being outside and just being sort of involved in the world around you is probably what got me into it in the first place, really. But yeah.
1: Yeah. Is it also the case that you have big open skies, probably less light pollution? You have big landscapes, you're not compressed into an apartment block or something small. Does that expand your mind as well? It lets your mind wander and dream a bit more.
0: Oh, well, I definitely think so. I mean, a lot of the songs that I've written have come after, a day probably in the saddle or something, just sort of viewing everything and things are quiet, and so I definitely think there's a clarity to that probably brings out a lot of creativity.
1: So nature has influenced you. Your father has as well. Can you tell us about the influence he had from a young age?
0: Yeah, well, musically, yeah, my dad. He was a guitar player and quite a good singer, and I grew up going to church with him as well, and he was, singing in the church, and I learned how to sing harmonies and just follow along with him. So it's, most little boys probably want to be their dad to some degree, and I wouldn't have picked up the guitar if it wasn't for him.
1: I'm going to play your song Boundary Rider Blues in just a moment, but this is another a small sample of your work from I Hold Your Love Dear. Just give us the grab first, and then we can talk about this song.

0: Was that about someone in particular?
1: No, it actually wasn't. love songs were always the thing that I've struggled with as a songwriter. I just could never really do it. I couldn't put one together that was any good or had any meaning. And that song, I literally just wrote that because I was trying really hard to write one.
0: Okay. What's the difficulty with writing a love song?
1: I don't know. Maybe because I spent so much of my life never being in love. So I find it hard to write about stuff that I don't feel.
0: Is it hard to meet people out in the country?
1: No, it can be. I mean, life's what you make of it, and you can certainly get involved in community, but maybe I've just been too much of a recluse.
0: Yeah. Is it also that love songs, well, love maybe is more unspoken. It's meant to be felt rather than put into words so neatly like a maths formula. So it's hard to find words that don't sound silly in songs.
1: Well, yeah, you're right. It could be a part of that too. Maybe it's, you know, maybe there just aren't words for certain things sometimes.
0: What is your wheelhouse? If it's not, you think, love songs, where do you really feel comfortable when it comes to songwriting?
1: I've probably got a tendency towards the melancholy aspect of life. I don't know if that's healthy, but it seems to be what's easiest to come out of me.
0: Yeah, can we explore that a little bit? Because when I asked you about farming life, you started about how it's quite difficult and the hours are long and you have to love it. You went to the darker elements of it first. Can you talk about maybe, which is normal, I suppose, you focus on that. What is the tendency towards melancholy? Is there anything you can explain about where that comes from?
1: Well, I think for most of us, I mean, the difficult parts of life, maybe we struggle to manage, even just as a culture. You know, there's lots of taboos around the darker sides of life.

0: And I guess songs is just a cathartic sort of therapy for a lot of people, whether you make it or you just listen to it. And it just lends itself well to dealing or processing with the more difficult aspects of life, perhaps.
1: Very true. So it's quite helpful for you out there. Claude has messaged us that I really love his music. Thanks, says Claude. P.S. What a great lifestyle, not having to live in the cities. Contrast, could, if you could, the city lifestyle with the country lifestyle.
0: Well, I like dabbling in the city lifestyle when I get the chance. I like seeing the I guess the differences, but it's probably the claustrophobia is what I've struggled with the most in that in you know being in the city is just there's a lot at your fingertips for sure, but sometimes there's too much at your fingertips. I don't know, I'm the sort of person I need things to be a bit empty.
1: Yeah, I like that. And many of us probably feeling that in the cities, especially as we get older, we crave a bit more emptiness. We don't want the pace and the hustle as much. Right now, you're listening to Will Alexander, singer, songwriter, talking to us about his music. You've released a couple of albums. Can you talk about the experience of putting them together, writing to recording?
0: Yeah, well, I don't know if my experience is that similar to a lot of musicians. I think my songs, they come randomly and probably over a long period of time. And both of my albums weren't necessarily something I started out to do from the beginning. They just sort of formed over time, and after a while you sort of realized you were putting something together, and so you just slapped it all together with a bit of glue and hope it stuck.
1: That's the freedom, isn't it, of being independent? You don't have a record label saying, put all these songs together by this date, go on this tour. Can you maybe talk about the career side of music? Are you pursuing something more and eventually moving away from the land and touring more?
0: Yeah, well, in the last sort of couple of years, for years I didn't pursue it in any way at all. And in the last couple of years, I've certainly leaned a little bit more into it and explored opportunities. And I actually do have a record label now, which I do still find a lot of freedom with, thankfully, and they're very good to me. But yeah, the business side of things is something that I'm still, trying to learn and definitely struggling with at times, but it is one of those, it's there's a lot of wonderful things about it, but certainly a lot of, quite confronting things about that line of work.
1: Yeah, I mean, without obviously getting yourself in trouble with people in the industry that you need to have good relationships, can you tell us about some of the difficult parts of the industry, if I could put it that way, the things that you don't like as much?
0: Yeah, well, I think a lot of it's just personal. I mean, there's a lot of putting yourself out there and putting your heart on the line or your name on the line, and for anyone that's had any experience with the business, it's one of those things where it's 95% rejection.
1: Yeah.
0: You put yourself forward for certain opportunities, or

0: good work, good songs as well. Now they have to hustle and network and do press releases and pitch. And is that part of it less pleasant for you?
1: Well, for sure. And I think it's easy to lose sight of that whole thing and that the whole reason you got into it in the first place. And to anyone who's sort of struggling, been able to rub shoulders with some people I didn't expect to.
0: Any reflections on musicians in the industry? How would you characterize them if you could?
1: Well, I've certainly learnt, which probably isn't a great shock, is that we're all just people. You know, anyone, whether they've had great or no success at all, they're just people. Everyone's just themselves, and no one's got a glowing light behind them or anything like that. We're all sort of flawed and wonderful in our own ways.
0: You have a tour coming up. Can you tell us some of the details? If Claude, for instance, wants to come along, well, what are the details?
1: Well, there's very little details I actually can give at the moment, only that we're sort of hibernating at the minute, and then in the spring,

0: and make it a bit of an experience if I can.
1: Can you explain this song to us, Boundary Rider Blues?
0: Yeah, pretty easily I can explain that one. That was just a song I wrote when I first started working on stations, just about one of the you know, more monotonous tasks you've got to do, and I guess I tried to romanticise something that I didn't feel that romantic about.
1: Well, I think that's a gift in life, right? Because we all have to deal with monotony, so if we can make it a bit romantic and exciting, I think that's a good skill for all of us.
0: I think so, and I think for anyone that has experienced what the song's about, you probably might get a little bit of a chuckle out of it.
1: Okay, all right, we'll give it a run. Will Alexander, thanks for your time this evening.
0: Thanks, mate, appreciate it.
1: This is Boundary Rider Blues.

0: candidates are vying to become the next member for Farah, but One Nation's David Farley and Independent Michelle Millthorpe are the two frontrunners. If One Nation succeeds, it'll be the first lower house seat the party's claimed at the ballot box. With no Labor candidate, whoever wins will have to work with the government to effect the change they've been promising throughout the campaign. The Australian Electoral Commission says around 40% of voters have already cast their vote.
1: There have been renewed strikes in the Persian Gulf as Iran's foreign minister accuses the US of a reckless military adventure and undermining diplomatic efforts to end the war. Global Affairs editor Laura Tingle reports.
2: US Central Command said it had fired on and disabled two empty Iranian-flagged oil tankers as they tried to reach an Iranian port. Meanwhile, the United Arab Emirates intercepted two ballistic missiles and three drones fired by Iran, which left three people injured. Despite the latest strikes, both the US and Iran say this ceasefire is holding. US Secretary of State Marco Rubio said Washington expected a response from Iran on Friday, but time is now running out on that prediction, and the Iranian foreign minister has in the meantime said every time a diplomatic solution is on the table, the US opts for a reckless military adventure. Laura Tingle, ABC News, Jerusalem.
1: The Kremlin has warned diplomats at the Australian embassy in Ukraine's capital to evacuate ahead of threatened Russian strikes this weekend. Sian Valence reports from London.
3: Russian President Vladimir Putin announced a ceasefire with Ukraine over this weekend, trying to secure Moscow's Victory Day parade, which marks the end of World War II. The Kremlin says it will retaliate with no mercy if the truce is broken, warning foreign embassies in Kyiv, including Australia's, to evacuate in case it strikes. The Department of Foreign Affairs has condemned Russia's threats, calling them a further demonstration of Russia's disdain for international norms and civilian safety. It told the ABC it's monitoring the situation closely.
1: Scientists are warning that people living in poorer parts of Europe are more likely to die as a result of climate change. In the first study of its kind, researchers found that factors such as poverty and the inability to properly heat or cool homes contribute to about 100,000 deaths across Europe each year. Researchers hope the findings will push governments to factor inequality into their climate policies. The Pentagon has begun releasing what it claims are never-before-seen files on UFOs following a promise by US President Donald Trump. Here's Tim Wharton.
4: President Trump announced in February that all files relating to UFOs would be released, saying it was time for transparency regarding the complex and important matters of aliens, extraterrestrial life, and unidentified aerial phenomena. He made it a priority to declassify government files shortly after former President Barack Obama sparked a surge in interest by telling a podcast host that aliens were real. He later clarified that, saying there was no evidence they'd made contact during his presidency, but he said the truth is out there. Now, the Pentagon's brand new dedicated website can help you find it. The first tranche of files are there, and more will follow from agencies including the FBI, NASA, and National Intelligence.
1: To sport, and in the AFL, the Western Bulldogs have got away with a thrilling two-point victory over Port Adelaide at the Adelaide Oval. With the details, Aaron Bryans.
5: The Dogs led by a small margin all night in a defensive chess battle, but snatched 2 points at the death to hold off a fast-finishing Power, who suffered their second single-digit heartbreak in 7 days. A late head clash between Tim English and Matt Kennedy has the Dogs' ruck in some doubt for next week, whilst Miles Bergman suffered a sprained toe. Over at the Gabba, the Lions held off a late fight from Carlton to win their sixth game in 7 matches by 11 points. Aaron Bryans, ABC Sport, Adelaide.
1: In rugby league, Parramatta has completed a stunning Golden Point victory, coming from behind to down North Queensland 33-30 in Townsville. The undermanned Eels crossed twice in the final 6 minutes of normal time before halfback Mitchell Moses kicked the game-winning field goal and Ronald Volkman converted a penalty awarded for an infringement on Moses. Parramatta flyer Josh Adokar finished the night with 2 tries as Cowboys veteran Jason Tumalolo became his side's most capped player. ABC News.
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7: Good morning. I have just finished

0: The news, and I have to tell you what time it is because we are edging towards the morning. It's 3:05 now in Perth. It is 3:50 in Nucla, 4:35 a.m. in Adelaide, and 5 o'clock on the east coast and the southeast of the country. In just a moment, I will introduce you to a couple of interesting festivals going on. We have a touch of Italy, we have a touch of South Australia. So if you are in the area or if you're traveling around the country, stick around for that conversation. And then Gordon Lynch, on the other side of the half-hourly news, will be explaining how we can all stay fit even when we're on holiday. But before we get there, let's see what the markets hold for us today. Scott Hamilton is a business and finance commentator, joins you now. Hello, Scott.
1: Good morning, Ashwin. How are you?
0: I'm well, thank you, this morning. How are the markets looking?
1: Look, it's all about jobs in the U.S. There, Ashwin, the Bureau of Labor Statistics in the U.S. released its monthly jobs report for April, and we see that in the U.S. the economy added 115,000 jobs in April, and we saw also the U.S. unemployment rate remained steady at 4.3%. Now, this is despite the global energy shocks we're seeing, in fact, due to the conflict in the Middle East, as we know now. Financial markets in the U.S., well, we're expecting an increase of around about 55,000. So certainly it was a larger number than that. But as we know, the U.S. inflation still remained elevated at 3.3%, and it's the highest level of inflation there since May of 2024, and still a concern in the U.S. there. And as we know, the U.S. cash rate, well, that range is between 3.5% and 3.75%. But look, the U.S. Financial market initially rose on that data, but since that data has been released, it certainly has eased right back. And in fact, inflation fears or concerns are still front and center in the U.S. financial markets. If we have a look at the Dow Jones Industrial, it's currently down 94 points at 49,502 points. S&P and Nasdaq were still firm throughout that day trade there. But if I look at the Australian market, ASX 200 fell 133 points, or down 1.51%, or a wiping of around about $40 billion Aussie off the market to 8,744 points. Still concerns about inflation and the global economy more broadly. Asia and Europe also fell as well, so followed suit there. But the Aussie dollar, it was mostly up on the crosses overnight, up against the US dollar at 72.44 cents to the US dollar and $1.21 cents to the New Zealand dollar. Oil gained, again, there's still that concern about the Middle East. There is some commentary around possibly a Friday announcement in the Middle East, but still, with that, having said that, oil was up 83 cents, $95.64 US a barrel. Gold up $19.20 to $4,730.10 US an ounce. And in terms of data releases, Ashwin, whilst building approvals for March will be released on Monday, here domestically in Australia, all eyes will be on Canberra for Tuesday evening for the Australian budget. So one to watch there.
0: Thank you, Scott.
1: Have a lovely day. Thanks so much, Ashwin.
0: And you too. Scott Hamilton there, business and finance commentator. Quick run of the weather that you can expect today. Brisbane, it will be 25 degrees, mostly sunny. Sydney, 22, mostly sunny. Melbourne, 17 degrees, shower or two. Canberra, 18 degrees, morning frost, cloud clearing. Hobart, 18 and partly cloudy. Darwin, 33 degrees and sunny. Adelaide, 19 and a shower or two. Perth, 24 degrees and sunny. One of the themes of today's program since the quiz has been the moments you've bonded with a wild animal. Leanne writes, when walking past a quiet three-way intersection, being watched by approximately 5 to 6 magpies sitting on the signs around dusk, I looked at them and said, "Hello, Maggies," and received an immediate response of group warbling. Set me up for a great day. That's the kind of bonding we need with our wildlife. If you've got any more stories of bonding with animals, text 0437 774 774. You can call in too, 1300 800 222. Let me introduce you to those quirky festivals coming up here on ABC Radio Overnights. This is Boy Meets Girl.

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0: Simo, text from Niue. Hi, Ashwin. I have a frog that can sing, dance and do magic tricks. However, every time I try to show him off to other people, he just sits there just like a frog and makes me look like an idiot. Classic frog behaviour. Unless that is the magic trick. That's what we've got to be careful of. Pamela has texted in to say, I'm going to Adelaide Zoo on Mother's Day for a wild experience and hand-feeding the tigers. I'm so excited. There must be small tigers. Hopefully tiger babies, Pamela. All right. What are you up to? 0437 774 774 is the number to text in, or you can call in on 1300 800 222. Helen has called in.

0: from Nell. Hello, Helen.
1: Hello, Ashwin. Good morning, everybody. And we're up to a lot too, always, as always, up here in the Wimramalli of Victoria.
0: Is there a Nell tiger? Do you have any Nell zoo or any wild animals out there?
1: No, we don't have any wild animals. Oh. There's a few two-legged ones running around, but not so much in animal life.
0: That's okay. No,
1: but
0: just the good ones.
1: Our football team is always known as the Nell Tigers.
0: Oh, I like that, yeah.
1: So I'm not sure where they're playing today, of course, but yeah. Oh, I think they're home game today, yes.
0: Okay.
1: Anyway.
0: What's happening in Nell today?
1: The Lions Club are always over there with their raffle with a load of wood on the back of a trailer, the Lions Club of Nell.
0: Always
1: so
0: fundraising.
1: Yes, always fundraising. They're a wonderful, wonderful club here in Nell and surrounding. Look, this morning, Ashwin, we've got the plant and produce market, which is happening at Lockie Keller's Coffee Van under the willows here in the main centre or along, you know, the main strip. And Also, tonight at the Nell Farmers Arms Hotel is a comedy show, and that's reservations, please make, because of dinner and so forth. And today I'm going off to Dimboola to the Mother's Day Market and Mad Hatter's Tea Party, and that market starts 9 o'clock until 1 o'clock, and the Imaginarium Courtyard is 11 o'clock till 12. And they do ask you to wear the best steampunk hat, because you know, Ashwin, Dimboola is very well known for steampunk. Mm. If you just Google it, you'll find out all about that. But tomorrow, of course, is Mother's Day, and happy Mother's Day to all those lovely, lovely mums who put up with us all and brought us into the world. A brunch and lunch at the Nell Farmers Arms Hotel tomorrow, 10 till 12 for brunch, and, of course, 12 till 2 for lunch, and reservations must be made. Rainbow. Are you up at Rainbow, little town? There, that's Hayden's Cafe, and they've got a Mother's Day lunch on Sunday from 12 till 2:30, $30 for two course set menu. As also the Eureka Hotel in Rainbow, I believe, also have a Mother's Day lunch.
0: Okay.
1: And the Rainbow Turbo Gallery is open until the 17th of May. And next Sunday, the 17th, don't forget, we've got the Nell Lions Club Market here at JPEX Park.
0: Lots of good stuff happening in Nell. Thank you
1: a
0: for calling.
1: A lot of good stuff. Please come, and I'd love to see you all and meet you. Just ask around for me, Helen of Nell, and I'm sure you'll find me.
0: Thank you, Helen. Look around for Helen of Nell. In the meantime, there's a couple of other festivals happening. Amanda Fretwell is hosting one in South Australia, which is called the Heritage Floriu Festival. How am I pronouncing this, Amanda?
2: The Heritage Floriu Post Festival.
0: Floriu Post Festival. Tell us about this festival.
2: So this is a festival we have every 2 years as part of the bigger South Australian History Festival. And our district, we've decided the Historical Society to present a few different events to make a festival within a festival, and we're now going on for our fourth time of doing that. So we've got 41 events happening over the month, and we've had our first week of quite successful and running into the next lot.
0: What are some of the highlights that people can enjoy?
2: Today we're going to have our Walking Together with Ghana event, and that's in one of our local parks, Banksia Park. And we've got Ghana Ngarrindjeri man Drew Kilner coming to talk about cultural practices, but also to walk through the park and show bush foods and useful plants in the area.
0: Can you tell us about the area that you're in? It's Yankalilla, right, just south of a few 70 kilometres or so south of Adelaide. Tell us about the area and what's around there.
2: So we've got beautiful coastline with our coastal towns of like Karrakalinga, Normanville, Cape Jervis, Rapid Bay. And then we go inland towards Victor Harbour, where we have main town Yankalilla, and going to Inman Valley and Maiponga. So little area on the opposite side of the peninsula to Victor Harbour, people might know.
0: Okay. And if people would like to come along to this festival, is there a website they can check out?
2: Yes, if the whole festival hub and all the information

0: We started it off last year. It was our inaugural year, and actually I based it on a festival that they have in Adelaide called the Adelaide, funny enough, Italian Festival. And I just loved the vibe. I loved what they were doing, and I thought, I can do this in Canberra. When I finally, the most beautiful, was Four Seasons in a cave. So we had Bounce Four Seasons with our wonderful Gravilla String Quartet from Canberra. So we're out at Carrie's Cave at Wee Jasper. We squeezed 83 people into this beautiful cave. And there's nothing like it ever. We had the new ambassador to Italy, his wife, and also our new deputy ambassador from Italy were both there, and they were just over the moon with it. And, oh, my gosh, you can do recordings down there. The sound was so amazing. And then we had a little Italy festa also. We ended up, I thought maybe we'd get 2,500 people. We had between 5,000 and 6,000 people attend, which just goes to show how people just love Italy so much, and the culture and the food particularly. The food. Everyone just loves the food, right?
1: Food, yeah. The music, the architecture. There's a lot to love about Italy. Maybe people can join next year if they're not close enough to Canberra today. Is there a website they can follow along?
0: Yeah, they can. But the thing is, we drop off our events after they're finished. But it's Viva Italia in Canberra is all they need to look up. So it's www.vivaitaliaincanberra.com.au. But I think we will probably have our new program starting to come up. It'll be a watch this space, and we'll kick off again around the end of March.
1: Okay.
0: Great events.
1: Yes.
0: All sorts of good stuff. Right. Lots of music, food, lots of, you know, wine tours, wine dinners as well. So, yeah, all that sort of stuff.
1: Sounds like a lot of fun. Lyndall, thank you for your time today.
0: Been a pleasure. Thank you for having me.
1: Lyndall Hoddle is the founder of this festival, Viva Italia. So if that appeals to you, look that one up. A message has come in, Ashwin, today, Saturday the 9th of May, Historical House, Currumbede, home of Dorothy McKellar, is open to the public, 9:30 to 1:30 in Gunnedah in New South Wales. So if you're in the area, that's another option for you today. We'll check in with Gordon Lynch after the news as well. And that's it, really. Some of you will be leaving us for the half-hourly news. But if you'd like to keep going with the program,

Billy Thorpe. It's almost summer. It's been a wildlife-themed program this morning. Good morning, Ashwin. Thank you for your show. It's a great way to start our Saturday as Tanya and I sit at our table watching the wildlife outside, just waiting for the wrens to wake up while a mother and baby kangaroo make their way past on the property across the road. Heading off to the footy in Robe today, where the Robe Roosters take on the Kalangadoo, which promises... I'll take on Kalangadoo, sorry, which

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3: Good morning, Kerry Worthington with ABC News. Voters in the regional New South Wales seat of Farrer are heading to the polls for what could be a historic by-election. Polls suggest One Nation could be on track to win its first ever lower house federal seat at an election. Political reporter Sara Tomevsky is in Albury.
4: Pauline Hanson says she's ushering in the winds of change.
5: They're fed up with the direction that Farrer has gone in.
4: The other front runner in this contest is independent Michelle Millthorpe, also tapping into voter frustration with the coalition.
6: It's time to do something differently, otherwise we're going to continue on the same trajectory and that's not good enough for us right now.
7: Should One Nation win, it'd be the first time voters deliver the party a seat in the House of Representatives. The results here will be closely watched in Canberra, where both major parties are contending with frustrated voters increasingly willing to look for other options.
3: Three women accused of links to the Islamic State group have faced court over alleged offences committed in Syria. A 32-year-old woman was refused bail in Sydney after being charged with entering a declared conflict zone and allegedly adjoining IS. In Melbourne, two other women, a 53-year-old and her 31-year-old daughter, have been charged with crimes against humanity involving slavery. Professor Don Rothwell from the Australian National University says the allegations are highly significant.
8: What's most particularly interesting, I think, in terms of that material is that two of the women have been charged with crimes against humanity offences, really quite exceptional offences under Australian law in relation to a variety of slavery-related crimes that they've allegedly committed in Syria.
3: US Secretary of State Marco Rubio says Washington's expecting a response from Iran within the next 24 hours to its latest proposal to end the war. Iranian forces have clashed with the US in the Gulf, with both sides blaming each other for the exchange of fire. Tehran says it acted in retaliation for what it describes as US aggression, which Washington denies. Mr. Rubio says he hopes the response from Iran on their proposal will be reasonable.
9: We're expecting a response from them today at some point. We have not received that yet, as you know, in the last hour, but perhaps that will come. Their system is still highly fractured and a bit dysfunctional as well, so that may be serving as an impediment. I hope it's a serious offer. I really do.
3: Results from local elections in England show the two traditional main parties, the governing Labour Party and the opposition Conservatives, have suffered huge losses. British Prime Minister Keir Starmer, who's under increasing pressure to step down, says he takes responsibility but won't resign. The right-wing Reform Party is the biggest winner so far. Its leader, Nigel Farage, says the results signal a historic shift in British politics.
10: We've been so used to thinking about politics in terms of left and right. And yet what Reform are able to do is to win in areas that have always been conservative, but equally we're proving in a big way we can win in areas that Labour have dominated, frankly, since the end of World War I.
3: German police are searching for at least one suspect after hostages were taken at a bank in the western town of Sinzig. Tim Wharton reports.
11: Police surrounded the bank following reports of a robbery at the Volksbank branch in Sinzig, a town of around 17,000 people in the Rhine Valley near Koblenz. They said they were told there were several armed thieves and hostages in the bank, and the driver of an armoured van was one of the hostages. 6 hours later, police say special forces entered the bank and freed two people from a locked room, and there was no sign of the thieves. They said that the perpetrators appeared to have left immediately after locking the two people in the vault, and a search is now underway for the robbers.
3: The Trump administration has released a tranche of declassified files relating to unidentified flying objects. North America correspondent Cayman Gogg.
12: The batch of files includes decades of investigations into reported sightings of unidentified aerial phenomena. Many of the photos and videos uploaded are murky and show small clusters of dots without any conclusive explanation of what was filmed or captured. President Donald Trump said the public can decide for themselves what is going on and said to have fun with the latest release of files. Earlier in the year, former President Barack Obama said aliens were real, but that he had not seen any evidence of extraterrestrials during his time in the White House.
3: Briefly, the Western Bulldogs have hung on for a nail-biting two-point victory over Port Adelaide, 10-14-74 to 10-12-72.

0: Brisbane Lions endured a late surge to defeat Carlton by 11 points. That's the latest ABC News.
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2: Good morning. We have 25 minutes together, so let's focus. We need to work on our holiday health and fitness. If you are planning on getting out there, don't just sit on the beach sipping your little cocktails, watching the ocean and gaining pounds. No. You can stay fit. You can eat healthy. It doesn't always have to be Parmigianas all holiday long. So we will have Gordon Lynch along to help us to stay healthy while on vacation, on holiday. That's the theme of this last half hour of the program. Really the theme of the whole program, though, which has come up again and again, is animal connection stories, the ways that you have connected with wild animals. Martin says, while camping on Wilson's Promontory a few years ago, I was woken by something else in my sleeping bag. After my partner called the ranger, it was discovered that a juvenile wombat must have mistaken my sleeping bag for its burrow. Neither I nor it were injured. That's a good story that you and neither of you were injured, but it would be very hard for the wombat to go back to a burrow. Once you've experienced sleeping bag, it's like winning the wombat lottery. But how do you go back to a burrow? I'm not sure. I hope that wombat still managed to find some happiness in the years since. This is another message that's come in. Hi, Ashwin. Some years ago, I worked at the Pooncarry Public School, 140 kilometres northwest of Mildura. One day a week, my chosen mode of transport was my trusty motorbike. I had a lot of encounters with the wildlife, as you could imagine. One day I was riding home and about 20 kilometres out of Pooncarry, I noticed some hawks up ahead, circling in the sky. As I got closer to the area, I could see a rather large wedge-tailed eagle starting to take flight from his prized carcass. When I was right next to this majestic bird, which was not about 5 feet off the ground and in full flight, I prayed that it didn't veer left and cross my path. Just at that moment, this raptor looked left and our eyes met for what seemed like minutes. At that point, the eagle seemed to assess the situation and swooped upwards and disappeared. As our eyes met, my body started to tingle, and it did so for the next 120 kilometres. Thanks for your show. Love your work, Stephen from Kurlwa. Thank you for that story. There must have been some dinosaur connection going on, meeting the eyes of a raptor. Because if a dinosaur looked at you, your body would tingle for 120 kilometres. So a little bit of ancestral memory maybe came back. But I love your animal bonding stories. If you've got any more, you can text them to 0437 774 774. Call in as well if you like, 1300 800 222. And then we will get to Gordon Lynch solving your travel health problems on ABC Radio Overnights. This is Gabrielle.

0: That's Gabrielle and Dreams. Jenny from Broadbeach says, good morning, Ashwin. What a gorgeous song to wake up to. I like it too. I was choosing between that and I'm Like a Bird by Nelly Furtado because we've just been talking about staring into the eyes of a wedge-tailed eagle. I thought Dreams was a more beautiful start to the day, so I'm glad you're enjoying it.
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0: It's a real test of your strength, your commitment to fitness, really, isn't it? While you're on holiday or traveling, to stay fit while on holiday is a real test. So normally I think it's a bit of a get out of jail free card to just be lazy, eat some bad food and think you'll fix it later. But for those of you out there who would like to stay fit and enjoy your holiday, you'd be surprised at how simple it is. Professor Gordon Lynch is the director of the Centre for Muscle Research in the Department of Physiology at the University of Melbourne, and he is here to tell us exactly how simple it is. Good morning, Gordon.
4: Good morning, Ashwin. I wonder if it is so simple.
0: It should be simple. I never do this correctly. I suppose we get lazy. So that must be the beginning, right? It's overcoming our laziness.
4: Well, in a way, but it's also if you've worked very hard and you need to have a relaxation, and I think it's pretty good to have that too. So the first thing is, you know, should you exercise? Should you train in a focused manner or just relax? You know, and whether you're traveling for work or for pleasure, my feeling is you don't want to lose, you know, the fitness gains that you've worked so hard to achieve. But even if you want a layoff from your normal gym routine, the trick is not to have too much of a layoff. And I think this speaks to a topic we covered a few weeks ago about detraining. The main consideration is how long do you think you're expecting to be away for? If it's just for a few days, I would suggest using that time for recovery. So if you're training solidly for a few days, then a few days of rest is going to be a very good thing for your body. So if you can plan your routine so your break fits into a scheduled recovery or rest period, that's going to be a bonus, of course. If you're going to be away for a week or longer, then I think we need to consider what exercise options might be available to you. Will the place you're staying at offer a gym or a pool, or, you know, what's the weather going to be like where you're going to be going to, and so on. So I think the most important consideration here is keeping it real. You know, it's important to be realistic about your traveling and of course your training. So it's unlikely you'll be able to do your usual exercise routine more likely.

healthy, you know, you're going to be doing much less because you're going to have restrictors on your time because family or work commitments. You might not have access to the equipment you normally use. And I think that's okay. I think the goal when traveling is just to try and get that maintenance level of fitness. You've worked hard to get to that level. Let's just keep the engine ticking over. So it's about planning, you know, and what you should be packing and thinking, well, you've got an exercise option. And a couple of things I think might be good here, Ashwin. You can pack a skipping rope. It doesn't take up much room in your suitcase. Some people who are very energetic and do a lot of skipping will swear by this exercise. I used to do a bit of skipping. As I've got older, it's becoming a little bit more challenging. My son sort of gives me his stats and shows me things. I just keep dreaming about if I could be as good as that. But there are many, many skipping programs for keeping fit while traveling. Another portable sort of exercise tool is a resistance exercise band. You know, those stretchy bands, and you can do a, you know, get a variety of bands of different strength, and that can work different upper and lower body muscles. And it could be, you know, your safeguard when you're away from a place that may not have a gym. But you mustn't get injured. And I think the temptation when you're traveling, you might be very enthusiastic about doing certain things. You might be in a place where there's

0: a very, nice health club with all the different bells and whistles. Yeah, and but that equipment is actually unfamiliar to you. Now, it's different to what you might have been using and so on. So the temptation is, oh, you go hard on using this equipment, and all of a sudden you get injured while you're on your vacation, and it spoils everything. And that's the last thing you want. So just be careful. If you've got enthusiasm to do the exercise, just a word of caution there. Just don't overdo it, especially if you're going to be away just for a short time. I think I'd go back and think, I'm going to use this time as a relaxation period.
1: That makes good sense. Professor Gordon Lynch is joining you now to talk about how we can incorporate a bit of fitness while keeping a sense of balance while we're on holiday. Are there ways to, if you don't have a gym, incorporate training into your holiday activities?
0: Yeah, look, the place you go to, it may have a swimming pool, so swimming laps of the pool during those periods when you've got time to do that. That could be a good aerobic workout. You might be in an area where there might be a beach, so you might be doing some swimming there and doing some walking, perhaps. I think it was said many times on this show, Ashwin, that walking is one of the great exercises. You can get your steps up by planning a walk every day with you, taking in the sights where you're on holiday. You could be going to a conference and walking around, and that's getting up your steps that way. You could be doing some shopping, and that could be getting your steps as well. So I think there are various ways. And walking on beach sand, for example, works the muscles harder than just walking on the footpath and other things. Another advantage, you could be walking up the stairs as well at the place, the hotel that you're staying at. But the body weight exercises, using push-ups and lunges and crunches and squats, all of those things that we sometimes to neglect because we've got access to equipment, suddenly they become very useful to us to try and maintain the level of fitness that we have. Just a couple of two more points, and one is keep well hydrated. You could be going to a destination on your holiday where it's much warmer, more humid. So if you're exercising, you've got to make sure that you're replenishing those lost fluids and eat sensibly. So one of the traps when we travel is you might go for the more fast food options and it's going to be higher in fat and other things. Try and have some breakfast foods on you and lunch, perhaps, so you're not tempted to have to go astray and keep on the healthy eating sort of wagon. But in short, the message is don't go overboard. If you're planning an active holiday, that may be one thing. If you're traveling for business or you've got a family vacation and so on, leave a bit of time if you can, but it really depends on how long you're going to be away for. My feeling is, try and keep up your training, but do so carefully, eat wisely, and most of all, enjoy the time to relax as well.
1: Very much so. We need to look after our happiness and enjoyment as well. In the meantime, as we continue on with this conversation, Bruce has called in from Double Bay. Hello, Bruce.
2: Hi. The times I've gone on holiday, I do a lot of walking, it seems, many kilometres. But the main reason I'm calling is I get massive attacks of cramps, muscle cramps, calves and particularly hamstrings. Does Gordon know any research or anybody trying to cure cramps?
0: Yes, it's a very good question, Bruce. I have covered the topic many times. There are some things that you can try as short-term measures. There may be nutritional things. There could be stretching programs to stretch the muscles, and that may help some of the cramps, especially if it's nocturnal cramps that you may be referring to. There are pockets of research going on, but there's no real, I think, dedicated research program where this is being investigated. Yet it affects many people. There are people talk about taking magnesium and other things, but that can help some people. It might not help everybody. And I think there are, thinking about what's causing the cramp and the underlying reasons for that are still being worked out. It used to be that there was the hydration sort of hypothesis, that people working in hot environments were prone to cramping, and it was thought that was because they're being dehydrated. So there's aspects of that, and on sports levels, if people are dehydrated, they can cramp more easily. But the favoured hypothesis is an electrical hypothesis, in that our muscles have this mechanism that prevent overcontraction. And what happens during cramp, which is an involuntary contraction, the muscle starts to contract very forcibly, and the mechanism to cause that normal release is overridden. So we have to try and override that mechanism. And part of it

0: be simply stretching out the muscle, triggers the receptors within the muscle to activate and cause a relaxation. But it's also preparing the muscle beforehand, Bruce, that maybe there are some things we can do with exercising that may make the muscle less prone to contract forcibly at times we don't want it to. So it's an area of research. It may be a topic, I think, that I might cover. Perhaps I might do cramps next week, Ashwin.
1: Yes.
0: It seems to be a topic that comes up a lot, and I'd like to help Bruce out if I can.
1: All right. Thank you for calling in, Bruce, with that one. That's a good one as well. I get foot cramp, and I never know. Do you bend backwards or bend forwards? Any tips on that?
0: Well, it depends if the muscle is, which way it's contracting, and on the top or the bottom of the foot. Typically, if the arches start to stretch out, so pulling back the toes, so stretching out the calves and pulling back the toes is usually this mechanism where you're causing the muscle to be stretched just that little bit further, and it causes the muscle to say, okay, enough's enough. Because when the muscle's bunching up, it can be very, very painful. Mm. And there are many people in this country and overseas that suffer from cramps for various reasons, but often it's at night, often when you might be sleeping and they might be in an awkward position and the muscle doesn't like that and it starts to contract, and then it starts to contract even more and it becomes very painful. So I'd like to cover that in detail. There are various things we can try to minimise the cramping. Hopefully the strategies that I might talk about next time may be of use to someone like Bruce, but it also could help many, many other people as well.
1: Professor Gordon Lynch is from the University of Melbourne, trying to answer a couple of your questions about how to stay fit and healthy on holiday. Jenny from Broadbeach says, I find it's important not to have long sleep-ins while on holiday, as your body will get used to this when you're back to normality. After the holiday, it's extremely hard getting up at an earlier hour again.
0: Yeah, I think I would like to experience that, to be honest. Yeah. Typically, I'm having less sleep than I should, and I talk a lot about the need for good sleep, and it's usually that deep sleep as well. But I think Jenny's on a point there. If you don't want to sleep away your vacation, if you're at a great location where there may be some wonderful history and other things that you need to explore, then usually the early bird catches the worm for those things, getting into the first tours and other things. So there's an incentive for us to get out and explore the place that we're visiting, if we're lucky enough to be doing that, and not sleeping away, because you can sleep when you're back home, perhaps, because that's also part of the thing. But that's the exercise routine, the walking. You'll be doing a lot of walking. Try to get it maybe to bed a little bit earlier and wake up a bit earlier to experience the place that you're visiting.
1: Yeah, very good advice. And see what it does to your mood when you go to bed early and wake up early. See if that has an impact. Paul from Mount Beauty has said, on a recent trip to Uzbekistan and Turkey, we did more walking than usual at home, so actually got fitter. Lots of stairs around cities, probably 15 Ks per day for 5 weeks. So sometimes the holiday can do all the fitness training on its own.
0: Oh, I reckon that's really good. And hopefully for Paul and for many others that are fortunate enough to have those sorts of holidays where they're able to walk as much as they did, it's an incentive for them for when they return to say, well, I feel so much better for doing that exercise when I was overseas. How do I do that when I'm back home? And there'll be the normal conflicts with scheduling and so forth, but I think there might be an incentive there to say, you feel so much better for doing all that walking. Let's see if we can do the same when we're back in the normal routine of our lives.
1: Pamela has said, I am disabled, yet I still have a daily fitness routine and I'm starting my own fitness group at home for like-minded people in my neighbourhoods. I go to the gym once a week. Oh, that's a good idea as well. Group fitness as well. Does it make it easier when you're on holiday to do it in a group situation?
0: Yeah, I think it's an incentive there that some people need. And some people are very single-minded and have a highly motivated to train by themselves and have a program of work that they want to achieve. That's fantastic. But others they might need a bit of a help along the way. And the fact is, if you're training with a partner or you're training with a group, there are other people doing the same thing, you can all help each other. If the motivation is a bit low on one day or another, someone's there to pick up the slack and to push everyone along. I think that's a really good way to keep motivated, to make exercise fun, because it's the social side as well. You're training with other people, you're interacting with them. That's a really important aspect of health and fitness. So when we talk about physical health, but there's also mental health as well.

0: group training sessions, training with a partner and so on, are also ways to help us maintain that aspect of our overall fitness as well.
1: Very good advice. I think we'll continue the conversation next week about cramping, Gordon, and see what we can learn then.
0: I really will do. I'll do that, Ashwin, and I'm hoping many of our listeners will take benefit from that. And I know that it's a topic of great interest. I wish we had more answers, but there are some latest findings that I'd like to present, and it will help Bruce and will help many others as well.
1: Okay, I'll join you then. Thank you, Gordon.
0: All right. Thanks a lot, Ashwin.
1: That is Professor Gordon Lynch, Director of the Centre for Muscle Research in the Department of Physiology at the University of Melbourne. 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This is Build Me Up, Buttercup.

0: That's the foundations. Bail me out, Buttercup. Less butter, more salad. But still enjoy your holiday. I'm Ashwin Sekar. Thank you for your company this evening. We are heading off to the news. I'll be back with you tomorrow with a music special on Mother's Day.
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4: Good morning, ABC News with Sue Fitzpatrick. Candidates have been making their final pitch to voters in the New South Wales electorate of Thara, where One Nation is today hoping to win its first federal lower house seat. Here's political lead David Spears.
5: For nearly 80 years since this seat was formed, it's been held by the Liberal and National parties. That looks almost certain to change in this by-election. Conversations with those casting early votes suggest the polls are right. Support for the coalition has collapsed, and much of it has gone to One Nation. Former Liberal voters are fed up with the party's infighting and failure to provide solutions on cost of living and immigration. Here in Albury, there's solid support for independent Michelle Millthorpe. She ran second to Susan Lee in last year's election and is focused on better health services.
4: Queensland Rail says it's disappointed the unions won't lift industrial action after a second day of talks at the Fair Work Commission failed to produce a wages agreement. Lottie Twyford reports.
6: Commuters across the state's southeast have been experiencing congested trains and some delays for the past week after Queensland Rail moved to a reduced timetable, slashing services by 20%. Both sides met in the Fair Work Commission on Thursday for a mammoth 7.5-hour meeting and returned on Friday afternoon. While no deal was reached, QR says it now has a full list of the seven unions' claims. The matter will return to the Commission on Wednesday, with industrial action expected to continue into next week.
4: The RACQ warns of a spike in the price of fuel at some Queensland service stations, with unleaded petrol hitting $2.20 per litre for the start of the weekend. The high prices include the fuel excise cut, which is currently due to finish at the end of June. RACQ Principal Economic and Affordability Specialist Dr. Ian Jeffries says motorists need to shop around to drive local competition.
7: We would urge motorists, especially those requiring fuel, to get onto the price comparison services, seek out the cheaper sites and reward those businesses with your custom.
4: Overseas now, there have been renewed strikes in the Persian Gulf as Iran's foreign minister accused the US of a reckless military adventure and undermining diplomatic efforts to end the war. Global Affairs editor Laura Tingle reports.
8: US Central Command said it had fired on and disabled two empty Iranian-flagged oil tankers as they tried to reach an Iranian port. Meanwhile, the United Arab Emirates intercepted two ballistic missiles and three drones fired by Iran, which left three people injured. Despite the latest strikes, both the US and Iran say this ceasefire is holding. US Secretary of State Marco Rubio said Washington expected a response from Iran on Friday. But time is now running out on that prediction, and the Iranian foreign minister has in the meantime said every time a diplomatic solution is on the table, the US opts for a reckless military adventure. Laura Tingle, ABC News, Jerusalem.
4: The Pentagon has begun releasing what it claims are never-before-seen files on UFOs, following a promise made by US President Donald Trump. Tim Wharton reports.
9: President Trump announced in February that all files relating to UFOs would be released, saying it was time for transparency regarding the complex and important matters of aliens, extraterrestrial life and unidentified aerial phenomena. He made it a priority to declassify government files shortly after former President Barack Obama sparked a surge in interest by telling a podcast host that aliens were real. He later clarified that, saying there was no evidence they'd made contact during his presidency, but he said the truth is out there. Now the Pentagon's brand new dedicated website can help you find it. The first tranche of files are there, and more will follow from agencies including the FBI, NASA, and National Intelligence.
4: To sport, and Parramatta has posted a stunning Golden Point victory in the NRL to down North Queensland 33-30 in Townsville. The Eels crossed twice in the final 6 minutes before halfback Mitchell Moses kicked the game-winning field goal. Earlier, the Sydney Roosters had a 28-12 victory over the Gold Coast. Queensland's weather dry and sunny about southern, central and western Queensland. Scattered showers in the far north, tending widespread about the Cassowary and Daintree coasts. Cairns 28, Townsville 29, Mackay 25, Rockhampton and Mount Isa 27. In the southeast, a mostly sunny day today with light winds. Brisbane and Logan 25, Ipswich 26, the Gold and the Sunshine Coast 24, and Toowoomba going for a top of 21.
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1: Good morning to you. It is 6:05 and a big hello to my northern friends joining me from Mount Isa and Longreach today. Hello. If you're an avid gardener, you've tuned in just in time to ask Annette McFarlane a question to get you into some good gardening today. After 8am, I'm going to be chatting to a fella currently in your neck of the woods if you're from the northern part of the state, all the way from the UK as part of Dinosaur Week. Paleontologist Dr. Dean Lomax will be joining me in the shed. If you're in Brizzy, hello. There's a special open garden day today at the home of Gardening Australia's Jerry Colby-Williams. It's the 21st and final annual open day at Bellis in subtropical Brisbane. Open today and tomorrow, and that's it. So if you want to get along to see it, this weekend is the time. We're going to have a chat with Jerry in just a moment, but if you've got a gardening question for Annette, 1300 222 612. You can text me 0467 922 612, but on the phone is the best way to get your question heard. Jerry Colby-Williams, good morning.
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1: Now, Jerry, I'm so impressed that you've got time for a chat because you must be so busy on days like today, the open days. Tell me about your preparations for a day like today when you open your home up so generously to everyone.
2: Well, it's a year-round process because I'm sourcing plants and growing plants in my nursery. Then for the actual open day, it's a 12-week process of grooming the garden, making sure things are sown and there's no gaps. And then there's a little bit of a rush in the last week when you start getting things organised so that the garden no longer is just a garden, but there's a place where people can buy the plants and seed that I prepare and assemble in the garden, because a lot of the footpaths are used for growing plants. So I borrow part of my neighbour's garden for some of the large stock.
1: I'm sure they don't mind at all. I want to bring Annette McFarlane up as well into the conversation. Jerry, good morning, Annette.
3: Morning.
1: Now, I'm sure that you two know each other very, very well. Now, Annette, when you hear Jerry talking about the preparations for his gardens, what's your thoughts on that? Have you ever done an open day at your place?
3: Absolutely never, and I never will. Jerry, I have no idea how you do it. You had my great admiration. I mean, there's going to be so many people. I mean, so many people visit your garden ordinarily, but knowing this is your last, and I know exactly what you're talking about with the preparation. I've worked with, you know, open garden people before, but I mean, particularly when you're a television personality, everybody wants to come and see where you live and what you do, and you put so much into it with the groups that you're involved in and all your seeds and your plants. So, you know, they'll be queuing there. There's probably people parking right now, I can tell you, even though you're not open till 9. So you have my complete admiration, and it's a terrific garden to see, particularly if you're interested in squeezing everything you possibly can into a really what is a suburban garden.
1: Jerry, do you

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1: I am here. A little bit of a glitch to start the morning, but we are off and running. Sorry if you're getting excited about Jerry Colby. He's fabulous. I do love him, but I love you more, and I'm here with you this morning, broadcasting on Gubby Gubby, Batchelor, Waka Waka and Jinnabara Country. Hey, we've got a mostly cloudy day today, but it's not going to be too shabby. Tops around 23 for the coast, 24 for Gympie, sitting on 8 degrees in Maroochydore. And Gympie at the moment, top of the class, looks like Tewantin, 11 degrees. I don't know how cold it was when I first woke up this morning, but I tell you what, I did not want to get out of bed. This morning on ABC Sunshine Coast, we are going to be looking at all things to do with motherhood. Of course, celebrating our mums, remembering our mums for those of us whose mum's no longer with us. Motherhood, the challenges, if that

0: options not available to you or your family, someone in your family. It's quite a complex one. It makes me think of, you know, Christmas and how we're all meant to be, you know, joyous, but that's not always the case. So we're just going to sort of try and wrap our arms around everyone on the topic of motherhood this morning. And of course, if you have a mother song, should we call them mummy songs, or is that conjure a whole different type of song? We can go there as well if you want to. It's completely up to you. If you can find a song about somebody who's been in a sarcophagus wrapped in cloth for a very long time, I'm quite willing to look at that as well. 1-300-903-222 is my number, and you can text any time on 0487-993-222. Jared is here looking after the phones and producing, so that's 1-300-903-222. And you're going to need that number in just a moment for musical maestro or maestra, as the case may be, or maestri, I think with an I on the end makes it plural. So basically for the month of May, and this one took a little while to get going last week, so I wasn't sure it was going to work, but once it did get going, phones went crazy, we had lots of fun, we learned all sorts of things about Elvis. So today's maestra, oh, maestro, is going to be someone a little bit different. We'll do that shortly. But because it took a little while for us to find ourselves a winner last week, I have Elvis's final performance. Now, even if you're not an Elvis fan, Noosa Hoff, I'm looking at you with my virtual eyes. Oh, and by the way, how great was that sunrise? If you've got a snap to send me, I would love to see it. Text it through on 0487-993-222. So as I was saying, even if you're not a massive Elvis fan, this final performance, once it gets going, and remember, he was not a well man at the time, but once he starts singing and then the song really gets into it, you go, oh my goodness, maestro. And what a shame Elvis left the building so young. ABC Sunshine Coast.
1: Unchained Melody. From an album called Unchained Melody. Makes a lot of sense. Okay.
2: How you like it so far?

Oh, so what a voice. What an amazing voice. Okay, ABC Sunshine Coast, Sheridan with you. Yep, I'm here. We had a little glitch to start the show, but we are up and running. I am going to play Musical Maestro. We're trying this for the month of May. Maestro, maestra, if they're female. Today it's a maestro. And a little bit different to Elvis, for starters. This person is still with us and has had a huge impact beyond music. However, this song is instantly recognizable.

So Do They Know It's Christmas 1984 led directly to Live Aid because of the massive funding potential of uniting artists. £8 million, you know, pounds sterling, profit. So that prompted Bob Geldof to create, you know, the probably the largest scale musical event we have ever seen, which went on to raise, get this, over $245 million. I think that's in US dollars. I don't know why the information has one lot in pounds and the other lot in US dollars, but it did, of course, have events on either side of the Atlantic. So absolutely huge. The telecast was viewed by an estimated 1.5 billion people in 150 countries. So Sir Bob Geldof is our topic today in May's musical Maestro. I need you to call me and play 1-300-903-222 to be this morning's musical maestro or maestra. And it's a game of elimination. So there'll be fun facts, there'll be musical memories, and it starts with an easy multiple choice. Okay, so you've got a 1 in 3 chance of getting that very first question correct. Good morning, Sheridan, says Neil in Cottontree. Oh, goody. Let me have a look here. That is a beautiful text. Sunrise over Cottontree in brilliant oranges and gold, and then surrounded by the silvery grey of the water and the rest of the sky. That is stunning, Neil. Thank you very much. I'm walking out, says Julie. Morning all. Another beautiful sunrise shot. Very very interesting the way in this shot from Julie, the pinks are hitting the underside of the clouds. Quite something. That is gorgeous. Overlooking Nambour from Mount Karoi. Denise from Nambour. Good morning. That is beautiful. And there's Mount Karoi in the distance there. This shot that Denise has sent me is through the trees, so they form that dark silhouette and then the sunrise behind it. Absolutely stunning. If you've got a sunrise snap, I'm keen to see it. 0487 993 222. Meanwhile, good morning, Linda in Palmwoods. How are you today? Good to see you. And you've sent a text as well. I saw the latest Elvis movie with my grandson. When that last scene came on with the real Elvis, tears poured down my face. And it's happening again. Obviously, I'm a big Elvis fan. Too sad for a Saturday morning. Yes, but oh, what a voice. What a voice worth remembering. Hey, Linda. I saw the film too. Mixed feelings about the film. It was interesting, shall we say. I wasn't bored or anything like that, but I don't know.

0: Tom Hanks as the Colonel was very strange, to say the least. I know it was a strange dude, but I didn't cry, but I was stunned when the real Elvis came on. And the actor was good. The actor was quite good that played Elvis. But when the real Elvis came on and sang, it was like, nah. I'm sorry, nobody had that voice. He was extraordinary, and that's why I wanted to play that piece. Okay, so we're into today's musical maestro, and I'll just take you back to the person so you know who we're talking about. How well do you know Sir Bob Geldof? 1-300-903-222. Musical maestro, you've always got a good chance of winning. So play whether you know much about him or not, because it doesn't really matter. You can give me a call on 1-300-903-222. And the text line is going nuts this morning, so I know you're awake, and I don't want you to be shy. I want you to call me. I won't bite, I promise. Trev from Butterham says, good morning. Bob Geldof was also in Pink Floyd's The Wall. Yes, he was. Awesome. Awesome. I agree with you, Trev. That is an awesome little factoid. Okay, I've got some other ones here, but I need you to play with me, okay? 1-300-903-222. I'm just going to keep talking till you ring, so you might as well jump in. I hope one of your morning songs is from the Boomtown Rats. Well, it will be if you play. 1-300-903-222. Let's play Musical Maestro. And while we are waiting to do so, how about something local? One of our fabulous local artists.
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0: 1-300-903-222 to play Musical Maestro. While we have a quick listen to this lovely number from The Dregs.

That's a sweetie, isn't it? ABC Sunshine Coast, The Dregs, gorgeous local artists that we first heard about a few years back, and I still remember the very first time I heard them thinking, wow, these guys are fabulous. Okie dokie, we need you to play Musical Maestro. I've had lots of texts, so I know you're awake. I don't want you to be shy. Give us a call on 1-300-903-222. We are going to test your knowledge, but look, I promise the first one's easy. It's a multiple choice, so you've got a 30.

0: Rudolph, he has no middle name, and C, Robert Frederick Zenon Geldof. Okay, A, B, or C. And yes, the phones are starting to move. Here we go. We're all waking up. 1-300-903-222. So I'll go to Andrew in Mullaney first up. Yep, here we go. Good morning, Andrew. Good morning, Andrew. How are you today?
1: I am excellent. Thank you for asking.
0: Thank you for playing.
1: Yourself?
0: I'm good.

0: that Iran would respond to a US peace proposal on Friday, Washington time. The prediction came despite more conflict in the Gulf. US Central Command said it had fired on and disabled two empty Iranian-flagged oil tankers as they tried to reach port. And the United Arab Emirates intercepted ballistic missiles and drones fired by Iran, which left three people injured. The Iranian foreign minister accused the US of crude pressure tactics with its strikes on shipping, adding that every time a diplomatic solution is on the table, the US opts for a reckless military adventure. Laura Tingle, ABC News, Jerusalem.
1: Back home, the RACQ is warning motorists of a sudden spike in the price of fuel in Queensland, saying retailers could be bumping up prices to bolster their margins, as Hannah Moon reports.
2: More than 70 sites in southeast Queensland have raised unleaded fuel prices to around $2.20 per litre, a sign, according to RACQ, that retailers are trying to reassert the price cycle. Spokesperson Dr. Ian Jeffries says without fuel price regulation, retailers can manipulate the market.
3: One or other of the majors will hike their price, indicating this is the price we want to sell fuel at. Over the course of the next week or two, the other sites follow.
2: Currently, the price difference between the cheapest and most expensive sites equates to about $25 on a 50-litre tank of unleaded. The raised prices include the temporary fuel excise cut, which is due to finish at the end of June.
1: A man has been charged after an alleged knife attack at a shopping centre in Toowoomba on the Darling Downs. Three members of the public suffered minor injuries, including a 50-year-old man who was treated at Toowoomba Base Hospital for a cut to his hand. The 18-year-old is facing charges, including intention to cause grievous bodily harm. He's expected to appear in Toowoomba Magistrates Court today. Voters in the federal New South Wales electorate of Farah will go to the polls today in a by-election which has all eyes on the minor parties. 12 candidates are vying to replace former opposition leader Susan Lee, who held the seat for 25 years. One Nation's David Farley is a frontrunner, and if he succeeds, he'll be the party's first federal representative in the lower house. Griffith resident Paul Perotti says voters have shown candidates during the campaign that they want their voices heard in Canberra.
4: Anyone who ignores that, it will be at their peril. The message is clear that these regional communities will no longer tolerate being treated with contempt, and there will be significant backlash.
1: Overseas pressure is mounting on the British Prime Minister Sir Keir Starmer to resign after his Labour Party suffered catastrophic losses in local elections there. Europe correspondent Mazoe Ford reports.
5: Some of the votes are still being counted, but the overall results are clear now. These elections have been disastrous for Britain's Labour Party and triumphant for the right-wing Reform UK Party. These were local council elections in England and parliamentary elections in Scotland and Wales. But national politics loomed large, and voters have punished the Labour government and the unpopular Prime Minister Sir Keir Starmer.
6: Let me be clear, these are really tough results. I'm not going to sugarcoat it.
5: Labour lost hundreds of its seats to Reform UK, whose leader Nigel Farage is hailing the election as a historic change in British politics. Mazoe Ford, ABC News, London.
1: In sport, the Brisbane Lions have survived a late Carlton surge to complete an 11-point victory in the AFL at the Gabba. Brisbane forward Kai Lohman told ABC Sport his side needs to be more consistent.
7: We just need to keep our pressure and contest up all game, but seen it drop away at that third quarter and then sort of got it going again in the fourth quarter. But yeah, we're really pumped for next week against Geelong, and yeah, it'd be a great grand final rematch. Pretty excited for it, actually.
1: Queensland's weather dry and sunny about southern, central and western Queensland. Scattered showers in the far north, tending widespread about the Cassowary and Daintree coasts. Cairns 28, Townsville 29, Rockhampton and Mount Isa 27. In the southeast, a mostly sunny day today with light winds. Brisbane and Logan 25, Ipswich 26, the Golden Sunshine Coast 24 and Toowoomba 21 degrees.
8: You're listening to Sheridan Stewart on ABC Sunshine Coast. certainly are. And thank you for those early sunrise texts. I just had to put the blind down because it glares into the studio, unfortunately. And I was so reluctant as I was slowly putting the blind down because the way the sun, even though the colour's gone, it was still spectacular behind the clouds. And then I call it God light,

You know, when there's that those great big beams that shoot up into the sky, coming out of the sun and the clouds, and it was like the entire skyscape. It was spectacular. Did anyone capture that? I would love a photo. 0487 993 222. Morning Sheridan, got this morning on Maroochy River on my way to walk. This is from David in Twin Waters. Oh, that is nice. That is nice. Such you know, vibrant autumnal colours in that one, David. Thank you very much. And for our earlier shots as well, absolutely gorgeous one, looking from Nambour to Mount Koroi from Denise in Nambour. That was just beautiful, really sort of more delicate colours. And Neil at Cotton Tree captured those really vibrant origins as well. Rightio, we are playing Musical Maestro. The man in question is this guy.

0: So if you think you know a little bit about Sir Bob Geldof, even if you know nothing about him, most of these are sort of true and false. And even the first question, which was a three-parter, a multiple choice, is now down to two because we had a little bit of a fail. But we like to make it easy on you. And also, you know, between us, we'll get to learn some fun things about Sir Bob Geldof. Brad on the line from North Arm. Good morning, Brad.
1: Good morning, Sheridan. I'm just climbing a ladder to see if I can get my signal a little better.
0: Oh, okay. Well, please be very careful. Be very careful.
1: Step ladder.
0: That is, I'm not quite as anxious, but I still don't want you to take a tumble.
1: No worries.
0: Do you remember watching Live Aid for Africa?
1: I do. That was quite amazing. I watched bits and pieces. I didn't watch all of it, of course.
0: Ah, it is worth, you know, if you're ever sort of like just having one of those days where you don't want to do anything much, or, you know, you're feeling a little bit under the weather and you can get hold of the footage, it really is quite something. And, of course, you know, the person who stole the show really was Freddie Mercury. He was spectacular, especially when we can... when we consider where his health was at that point in time, just magical. Okay, so our first one was a process of elimination, a multiple choice question about Sir Bob Geldof. Sir Bob Geldof's full name, well, we know that A was incorrect, Robert Patrick Geldof, so it's got to be B or C. B is Robert Geldof, he had no middle name, or C, Robert Frederick Zenon Geldof.
1: Well, it's a little bit of a story to this one. When I first heard I Don't Like Mondays, I kind of got into the band and Bob Geldof, and I was trying to figure out why one of his middle names was named after a light tube, like a xenon bulb. And I thought, that's weird. And it turns out that he had his Belgian grandfather was named Xenon with a Z.
0: Ah, Xenon. That is, I didn't know that. You know more Bob Geldof facts than me and my research. All righty. So this could put you in the draw, Brad, or you could keep going with this one. Would you like to keep going and double your chances?
1: Yeah, I'm on it. Have you got other people on the line waiting?
0: Not yet. 1-300-903-222. Guesses are going to be easy. You've got a 50% chance of the next one with a true or false.
1: All right. Well, I'll have a go.
0: Okay, here we go. 1-300-903-222. Jump on just in case Brad is, well, he's got a 50% chance here, but just in case he doesn't get it, we'd like to talk to you at 20 to 8 on ABC Sunshine Close, playing musical maestro Sir Bob Geldof. True or false, when he was knighted in 1986 by Queen Elizabeth II for his admirable charity work in Africa, the event organisers pulled him aside and asked him to brush his hair before meeting Her Majesty. True or false?
1: I believe that's true.
0: Sorry, I made it up. I made it up.
1: Did you?
0: Well, it could have happened, but I made it up. I made it up, Brad.
1: And I made an assumption. I would have thought, yes, that would be something that the royal minders would say to him.
0: Well, that's what, if I was about to meet the Queen, my mother would have said to me, for goodness sake, brush your hair. She was always at me to brush my hair. So, you know, whenever I pull out a hairbrush, which to her credit is not that often, I tend to like the kind of mermaid bed hair that happens.

0: And I just sort of leave it like that. But yeah, if I think of the Queen, if I think of my mother, I think brush your hair. Thank you so much, Brad. Call again if nobody else does. Okay, we'll keep it going.
1: And make sure people call in, because I was going to give that, I was going to give up my second question, my second chance, and for the next caller that was in. So come on, folks, call in.
0: Call in. So, well, we kind of know the answer to that one now, but I do have another true or false here, and then I'll probably leave it at that. So you can always hang up and call back if you want to. Thank you, Brad. Have a cracker of a day. 1-300-903-222. We are still playing, which means I still can't play the Boomtown Rats. I don't like Mondays. Lots of people looking forward to that. I've had texts about that. Oh, come on, just play it. I will. If we get a winner, thank you very much. And the lines are open right now, 1-300-903-222. It's a true or false. You've got a 50% chance of winning this one. You can text through as well, but that won't help you win. You can just text through a song for your mum if you like, 0487993222. ABC Sunshine Coast. After this tune, Jared's going to be in, bring you up to date on everything that's happened overnight and around the world.

0: We are playing May's Musical Maestro. If you'd like to play along, we've got some true or false questions about Sir Bob Geldof. 1-300-903-222. We will play again straight after this. It is time to see what you need to know. We've got Jared in the studio. Good morning.
1: Good morning, Sheridan. Good morning, everyone.
0: All righty. So where are we going to start the party? Hang on a second. I'm just still got all my Bob Geldof questions up in front of me at the moment. And we'll look at what's fresh and best shortly as well. Let's start with what happened in Maroochydore on Thursday night.
1: Yeah, dozens of people gathered in Maroochydore to honour Kumanjai little baby, the five-year-old girl who was allegedly abducted and murdered outside Alice Springs last month. Mourners all dressed in pink because it was her favourite colour, and they sat together in the community vigil in Cotton Tree Park and held a smoking ceremony as the sunset to honour her. Yeah, so nice little thing to do to provide a bit of
0: It's certainly
1: solace.
0: One of those situations that touched hearts of many. So, it's good that there were things all around the country where people could, you know, get along and express, you know, that mourning and that sense of absolute tragedy. Okay, a three-day ceasefire has been announced.
1: Yes, between Russia and Ukraine. Shortly after both sides accused one another of violating said ceasefires over the anniversary of the Soviet Union's victory over Nazi Germany. You know, normally both countries hold a few parades, normal kind of things, and the BBC is reporting that US President Donald Trump announced the ceasefire, which will include a prison swap of 1,000 prisoners, and shortly afterwards Volodymyr Zelensky and then Russian state media both confirms that. So both countries have said that's going to happen. So 3 days off, I guess, from war.
0: Thank you very much. And locally this weekend.
1: Yeah, Horizon Festival is wrapping up its 2026 slate of events. So this Saturday, this Arvo, you can head along to a free family film night at Baringa Forest Park. I think they're playing Babe, the movie with the cute little pig.
0: Uh-huh.
1: Yeah, that's 3:30 p.m. You know, it's free. So I'd bring a jumper, though. It'd be getting a bit chilly.
0: It's cold this morning when I woke up. It was hard to get out of bed.
1: Exactly. And wish I'd gotten out of bed. If you're looking for live music, the award-winning Jem Casadaley will be playing at the Met in the Maroochydore CBD. That's ticketed, but it's really, you know, cheap because it's, you know, pretty good. 6:30 p.m. And there's a couple of other arts things happening over the rest of the weekend and Mother's Day. So you can just head to the Horizon website to find some more stuff. Might be worth taking Mum along to one of them.
0: Yeah, that's it. And as you said, some of them are very affordable. Thank you very much, Jared. 1-300-903-222. We continue to play Musical Maestro because basically I want an excuse to play this song.

0: Brad, you're back on the line from North Arm. How is North Arm looking at this time of day?
1: Oh, it's rather chilly where I am by the dam. It's was very cold last night, but the sunrise was quite stunning.
0: So for those who just woke up, Brad has been playing musical maestro with us, and he's back on the line because I said it's okay, you can hang up and play again because you want to redeem yourself, because the question I asked you if it was true or false was when he was knighted in 1986 by Queen Elizabeth II for his charity work in Africa, the event organisers pulled him aside and asked him to brush his hair before meeting Her Majesty. True or false? And you said true, and look, fair enough, that was a little tricky one. I actually made that up, but when you look at Bob Geldof, he makes my hair look very groomed. He always, it doesn't matter, you know, what age he is, what time of day or night he is, he always looks like he's just climbed out of bed, which is absolutely brilliant. Okay, so I've got another true or false for you here, and this one is a fact. True or false, after he became a household name with Live Aid for Africa, Bob Geldof hosted a children's television show in Vancouver, Canada. True or false?
1: Ooh, all right, I'm going to go true on that one.

0: Yes, it is true. He hosts, I think it was called Switchback from Memory. So, yeah, I have no idea why he was living in Canada, but he was. It's the sort of thing he does. He moves around. Such an interesting man, as Trevor pointed out. He played Pink in Pink Floyd's The Wall.
1: He did, yep.
0: He was born in 1951, raised millions and millions, like, you know, over 150 million pounds for famine relief with Live Aid for Africa. And he's a Sir, but not really, because his, this was would have been the next question, his Irish citizenship made his 1986 knighthood honorary, rather. So he cannot literally call himself Sir Bob, but we all call him Sir Bob. It's an honorary knighthood. He worked as a pea canner in his youth, which is just wild. And, of course, I have been hankering to play I Don't Like Mondays. Or would you prefer I played Do They Know It's Christmas? What would your preference be?
1: Oh, I would do I Don't Like Mondays, because it's such a tragic story behind the song.
0: Yeah, yeah, based on a real incident. Mm-hmm. Okay, here it is for you. Hold the line, Brad. Jared will grab your details. You are in the draw for the monthly May Maestro win.

0: Boomtown Rats, Sir Bob Geldof, the topic, the man behind musical maestros this morning on ABC Sunshine Coast. You know, he has not won a Nobel Peace Prize. He has actually been nominated at least 8 times for his anti-poverty activism, particularly obviously organising Band Aid and Live Aid for Africa. 8 times. Still hasn't won, unlike Trump, not complaining about it. But he was named 2005's Nobel Man of Peace by a committee of Nobel laureates. So that is absolutely gorgeous. It is, we're nearly on 3 minutes to 7, so we better get to this guy. What's fresh and best when it comes to your fruit and veg? Our man in the know is Adam Forbes, sales manager, The Produce Partners. What's looking good on our shelves this morning, Adam?
1: Well, at the moment, our Asian veg is looking fantastic. So our wombox and our gailans, they're looking really groovy. Our herbs are pretty good. Like coriander is a big standout at the moment, so it doesn't like the heat. So with this cooler weather, it's really doing well. Local pumpkins, jet pumpkins, fantastic instead of gimpy. Zucchinis looking really good. Brussels sprouts really starting to kick off at the moment, so get some of those. Broccolini is just getting better and better and cheaper, jump all over that. And we've got some new stuff in the market coming up from Victoria at the moment. Tomatillos, or tomatillos as the Spanish call them. On the fruit side, it's apple and pear season, new seasons, apples and pears coming through the market. Absolutely stunning, crispy, juicy and delicious. Mandarins out of the sunny coast, fantastic. Strawberries out of Stanthorpe are looking good. Our figs from up in Gympie are looking fantastic. And our local limes are just on fire at the moment.
0: Oh, figs, love figs. Figs have been so good this season. Just got my first batch of pears. Delicious. Before we get into what's on the table this weekend for Mother's Day, Adam, what is a tomatillo and what on earth do I do with it?
1: So a tomatillo, think of it as a mini tomato that's covered in a beautiful little fluffy wrapping paper.
0: Okay.
1: it kind of looks just like a gooseberry. So it's got that beautiful little wrapping on it. And they use it in a lot of Mexican cuisine. It gets turned into like a pickled tomatillo sauce kind of thing. So that's the main use. It's a really sort of soury, tart little green tomato. A lot of Mexican dishes. It's really cool.
0: On to the platter for this weekend. What are you cooking?
1: Well, as soon as I get off the phone to you, I've got to jump in the car and head on down to the Gold Coast. So I'm going to go and see, in-laws, Ron and Linda, today. So when we go and see Ron and Linda, the only thing we eat is Gold Coast prawns. So I will be bringing a few little bibs and bobs, and I'll be making a som tum salad to go with our Gold Coast prawns. So green pawpaw out of Innisfail. Snake beans, cherry tomatoes, Thai basil, lime and chili and fish sauce. Beautiful little tart, sweet, spicy, salty salad to go along with our prawns. No doubt.
0: It's got all the things. Sweet, salty, spicy.
1: Yeah, it's got all the things, yeah.
0: I'm a girl who likes more, so thank you. I'll take that one. That sounds absolutely delicious. After I get off the air, having a little nap, and then I begin the drive north to my mother-in-law in Yeppoon. So take a little esky with me with all our seasonal goodies and grabbing some of those gimpy figs on the way up.
1: Outstanding. Thank you very much, Sheridan. Have a lovely weekend.
0: So, after the news, we're going to look at navigating change when life throws you a curveball. Stand by, ABC Sunshine Coast.

In this bulletin, all eyes on the minor parties in today's Farrer by-election. Petrol prices in Queensland on the rise again and the release of never-before-seen UFO files. Good morning, ABC News with Sue.

0: Fitzpatrick. More than 3 months after former federal opposition leader Susan Lee resigned, voters in the New South Wales electorate of Farrer will today head to the polls to choose her replacement. Melinda Hayter reports.
1: A former coalition stronghold, history could today be made in this vast regional electorate. 12 candidates are vying to become the next member for Farrer, but One Nation's David Farley and independent Michelle Millthorpe are the two frontrunners. If One Nation succeeds, it'll be the first lower house seat the party's claimed at the ballot box. With no Labor candidate, whoever wins will have to work with the government to effect the change they've been promising throughout the campaign. The Australian Electoral Commission says around 40% of voters have already cast their vote.
0: The RACQ warns of a spike in the price of fuel at some Queensland service stations, with unleaded petrol hitting $2.20 per litre for the start of the weekend. The high prices include the fuel excise cut, which is currently due to finish at the end of June. RACQ Principal Economic and Affordability Specialist Dr. Ian Jeffries says motorists need to shop around to drive local competition.
2: We would urge motorists, especially those requiring fuel, to get onto the price comparison services, seek out the cheaper sites, and reward those businesses with your custom.
0: Queensland Rail says it's disappointed the unions won't lift industrial action after a second day of talks at the Fair Work Commission failed to produce a wages agreement. Lottie Twyford reports.
3: Commuters across the state's southeast have been experiencing congested trains and some delays for the past week after Queensland Rail moved to a reduced timetable, slashing services by 20%. Both sides met in the Fair Work Commission on Thursday for a mammoth 7.5-hour meeting and returned on Friday afternoon. While no deal was reached, QR says it now has a full list of the seven unions' claims. The matter will return to the Commission on Wednesday, with industrial action expected to continue into next week.
0: A crime scene's been declared after a house fire at Logan, south of Brisbane overnight. Emergency services were called to River Hills Road at Eagleby just after 11 p.m. to a house on fire. No one was home at the time. Three women accused of links to the Islamic State group have faced court in Sydney and Melbourne over allegations, alleged offences committed in Syria. A 32-year-old woman was refused bail in Sydney after being charged with entering a declared conflict zone and allegedly joining ISIS. She travelled to Syria in 2015 to join her husband. In Melbourne, two other women have been charged with crimes against humanity offences, including enslavement. Professor Don Rothwell from the Australian National University says the allegations are highly significant.
4: What's most particularly interesting, I think, in terms of that material is that two of the women have been charged with crimes against humanity offences, really quite exceptional offences under Australian law in relation to a variety of slavery-related crimes that they've allegedly committed in Syria.
0: Overseas now, there have been renewed strikes in the Persian Gulf as Iran's foreign minister accused the US of a reckless military adventure and undermining diplomatic efforts to end the war. Global Affairs editor Laura Tingle reports.
5: US Central Command said it had fired on and disabled two empty Iranian-flagged oil tankers as they tried to reach an Iranian port. Meanwhile, the United Arab Emirates intercepted two ballistic missiles and three drones fired by Iran, which left three people injured. Despite the latest strikes, both the US and Iran say this ceasefire is holding. US Secretary of State Marco Rubio said Washington expected a response from Iran on Friday. But time is now running out on that prediction, and the Iranian foreign minister has in the meantime said every time a diplomatic solution is on the table, the US opts for a reckless military adventure. Laura Tingle, ABC News, Jerusalem.
0: The Kremlin has warned diplomats at the Australian embassy in Ukraine's capital to evacuate ahead of threatened Russian strikes this weekend. Cyan Valence reports from London.
6: Russian President Vladimir Putin announced a ceasefire with Ukraine over this weekend, trying to secure Moscow's Victory Day parade, which marks the end of World War II. The Kremlin says it will retaliate with no mercy if the truce is broken, warning foreign embassies in Kyiv, including Australia's, to evacuate in case it strikes. The Department of Foreign Affairs has condemned Russia's threats, calling them a further demonstration of Russia's disdain for international norms and civilian safety. It told the ABC it's monitoring the situation closely.
0: British Prime Minister Sir Keir Starmer insists he will not walk away from the top job, despite his party suffering huge losses in local elections in England, Scotland and Wales. Europe correspondent Mazoe Ford reports.
7: The right-wing Reform UK party is the biggest winner in local council elections in England after winning more than 1,300 seats. In Wales, Labour has suffered a historic defeat, losing control of the parliament after 27 years. In Scotland, the Scottish National Party keeps control of the parliament there. Such huge Labour losses everywhere means there's mounting pressure on Prime Minister Sir Keir Starmer to resign. He says he has more to achieve.
8: And I'm not going to walk away from those challenges and plunge the country into chaos.
7: Conversations among many in his party have already begun about his future. Mazoe Ford, ABC News, London.
0: The Pentagon has unveiled a new website showing never-before-seen files on UFOs, following a promise made by US President Donald Trump, as Tim Wharton reports.
9: US astronaut Buzz Aldrin observing a fairly bright light source while aboard Apollo 11, a mysterious object making multiple 90-degree turns at a speedy clip, and a blaringly bright object doing corkscrew twists over the skies in Kazakhstan. These are some of the details in a new batch of files on UFOs that the Pentagon has begun releasing, following a promise made by President Donald Trump in February, following a surge in interest after former President Barack Obama told the podcast, "Aliens are real." Pentagon says the public can draw its own conclusions with the information in the files, which include old State Department cables, FBI documents and transcripts from NASA of crewed flights into space.
0: Back home now, and Queensland health authorities are urging people to protect themselves against mosquitoes after a case of Japanese encephalitis virus was detected in the Central Highlands. The Central Queensland Hospital and Health Service says the patient is recovering well but couldn't say how they contracted the illness. People are being urged to take precautions to minimise their risk of being bitten by mosquitoes by using repellent and wearing long, loose-fitting clothes. The country's only daily news service delivered in Australian Sign Language will air its final show next month. Sarah Richards reports.
10: The Oslo 90 news program has produced more than 400 bulletins, reaching more than 300,000 Australians. It was launched in 2024 with federal government funding, which is coming to an end on June 30. Speaking in Oslo via an interpreter, DeafConnect CEO Brett Casey says that without the program, the community has limited access to news.
11: A lot of deaf people in the community, English is their second language, and so we are providing news so they understand what's happening.
10: The health department says the grant that funds Auslan 90 is being replaced with a new one, with applications closing in July.
0: Now with sport, here's Erin Marsikivetera.
12: An undermanned Parramatta side has completed a stunning Golden Point victory, coming from behind to defeat North Queensland 33-30 in Townsville. The Eels crossed twice in the final 6 minutes of normal time before a Mitchell Moses field goal and Ronald Volkman penalty goal secured the comeback win. Moses was full of praise for his inexperienced side.
13: Yeah, we just wanted to keep fighting, and we did.
12: In the AFL, the Western Bulldogs secured a nail-biting two-point win over Port Adelaide, while reigning premiers Brisbane held off a strong finish in Carlton to win by 11 points after getting out to a 49-point lead. The Adelaide Thunderbirds have climbed to the top of the Super Netball ladder, defeating the West Coast Fever 65-45 in Perth, and the first legs of the men's A-League semi-finals will be played today, with Auckland hosting Adelaide FC before premiers the Newcastle Jets come up against Sydney FC.
0: Briefly in finance, the S&P 500 and the Nasdaq have ended the week on a high. The Dow Jones Industrial Average rose as well. Gold is stronger and the Australian dollar is higher at 72.48 US cents. Queensland's weather dry and sunny about southern, central and western Queensland. Cairns 28, Townsville 29, Mackay 25, Rockhampton and Mount Isa 27. In the southeast, a mostly sunny day today with light winds. Brisbane and Logan 25, the Gold and Sunshine Coast 24, Ipswich 26 and Toowoomba a top of 21 degrees.
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15: Good morning, Wanya. Welcome. It is good to be with you as we broadcast on Gubbi Gubbi Country, but also into Batchelor, Waka Waka and Jinnabara Country. Happy weekend. Of course, we are called to think about all things mum, mothers, whether you're celebrating your own mum, commemorating or remembering your mum, becoming a mum yourself.

0: itself, or mourning that that choice is not available in your life. We are keen to hear from you this morning. Our lines are open on 1300 903 222. Maybe you want to play Mum a song that reminds you of her or that was her favourite song. You can also text us on 0487 993 222. And, you know, there's things that our mothers say to us that you can just never forget. So was your, or has your mum, or does your mum have a classic saying that you just, every time someone else says it, you go, oh, that is so mum. With mine, it was brush your hair. Brush your hair, because I'm a bed hair person. I quite like bed hair and beach hair. And, you know, in other words, I'm a little bit on the messy side, you know, not shiny, glorious locks, just a little on the wild side. Something that mum just didn't get. She's like, brush your hair. It looks so much better. 1300 903 222. We're remembering mum this morning. Hi, Sheridan. Sunrise from Mapleton this morning. This one from Ron. Oh, that is gorgeous. We had the most spectacular sunrises. If you don't get up this early, trust me, it's worth it. I do it most days, but particularly on a Saturday. Most days I sort of stay in bed with a cuppa and journal. But, yeah, these photos remind me of why it's worth getting up and having a look outside. Hi, Sheridan. I thought I'd send this to you. Since Sheridan can't listen to the bird song you may have missed this morning, it's my view, and typical morning, they get noisy sometimes. Oh, thank you very much, Brad. I will have a listen to that. We were going to have our weekend birder on this week, and sadly, her neighbour collapsed, and she got a call at 2 in the morning and ended up all night helping them out. So weekend birder will be rescheduled, shall we say. So I'm glad that you've sent me some birdsong, Brad, a worthy substitute. Okay, so into the show proper, navigating change. Look, it can be hard personally, professionally, globally, and some changes like a cancer diagnosis and the consequent treatment actually change, you know, your life in general. When you make choices to deal with a disease, that often comes with consequences. And on a weekend where we're talking about motherhood being celebrated, I want you to spare a thought for those who find themselves without that choice. And we'll be speaking to one of those people next on ABC Sunshine.
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0: First up, before our next guest, we are due for a tune. ABC Sunshine Coast, it is 7:13.

0: Ah, the original Carole King, ABC Sunshine Coast at 16 minutes past 7. Temperature-wise, 8 degrees in Gympie at the moment, and a stunning photo from Debbie in Gympie. Thank you for that one, Debbie. That is just gorgeous. Really spectacular, bold sunrise this morning. 10 degrees at the moment in Maroochydore, 12 in Tewantin, Mullaney and Nambour. We're heading for a top around about 23 degrees. If you're up on the top of the range, might not get there. Might be more like 24 for Gympie. And of course, on a weekend where motherhood is being celebrated, I want you to spare a thought for those who find themselves without that choice, without a mother, or perhaps for our single dads. Navigating Mother's Day can be a little bit tricky too, so we'll be talking to somebody who can help you with that. Around about 20 minutes from now, we'll also catch up with the Bureau of Meteorology to find out how the rest of the weekend is going to look. It is 17 past 7. And navigating change. Look, we've all had to navigate something we'd rather not, whether it's personally, professionally, globally. And some changes and the choices we make as a consequence have a permanent impact on our future. Jaya McIntyre is no stranger to the challenges of navigating change and the choices and consequences that come with that. Good morning, Jaya.
1: Good morning, Sheridan. How are you?
0: Very well this morning. Lovely to have you on the program. You and I have been talking about getting you on the show for quite a while. And look, many would know you as the woman behind the camera. You've put out that annual book which celebrates women every year for how many years now?
1: We're going into our fifth year now,
0: and that really
1: celebrates women navigating change.
0: Yeah. And you're going to be speaking on the subject of navigating change through different seasons. And I'm guessing we're talking about the seasons of life, not, you know, winter, spring, summer and autumn. But what changes have you experienced personally that have caused you to dig really deep?
1: Well, I guess as a photographer, I have had a career that has been forever changing in the 29 years that I've been in the industry. But probably the biggest change in my life hit when I was 34 and I was diagnosed with breast cancer. And, you know, when I rang family to tell them that I had news, they thought that I was ringing with the good news of having a child, because it was around that time in my life that I should have been. But unfortunately, I was ringing to tell them that I had to go through the cancer journey. And, you know, that was really a crossroad in my life because it changed everything for me.
0: Did you have a lot of choice when it came to treatment, or was it laid out as, you know, this is your one and only option?
1: You have a choice. Like, you know, when you're given a treatment plan from the hospital, it comes through a few different fields in the hospital get together and they lay out the best plan for you. And in this modern day of medicine, I just believe that the treatment plan they gave me was absolutely the best, because I'm still here 13 years later. And then I supported it naturally after with my naturopath. So I gave it everything that I could. But I think the biggest thing that I had a choice about was chemo actually sends you into menopause. So obviously when you're 34, it's pretty early menopause. And they did say to me that if I wanted to have children after, that I probably would need to do a round of IVF and freeze some eggs and embryos so that I was ready to go if I wanted to have that choice later on. So jammed in, you know, after a full mastectomy and node clearance, I did a month of IVF to make that happen. And, you know, that's a lot to take on in a 60-day period.
0: Oh, my goodness.
1: Is it? You know.
0: Yes. That is a lot.
1: The busiest time of the year, and I had to wrap up a wedding and portrait studio in October, and and then face the having surgery, having that round of IVF, and then starting chemo as soon as I finished the round of IVF.
0: Mm-hmm. Was that round successful?
1: It was successful and we froze the eggs, but then, you know, the treatment that I had to have for my cancer went on for a couple of years. I had some complications after and I just was never at a point where I was healthy enough to take on those eggs. And we did look at surrogacy at one stage, but the expense that comes with that, and when I say expense, it's the doctor's expenses and the counselling expenses and things like that. After not working for a couple of years through my treatment, I just said to my husband that that wasn't an expense that I said, where do you draw the line that this is the stick that you've been dealt? It wasn't an expense that I was willing to take on because you might have tried for years and years and years and still not succeeded. Mm. So we made the choice not to have children due to the age we were at and the expense that we were going to add on top of a big expense that we'd already just gone through.
0: Yeah, and of course, raising a child is not without spending more than a few pretty pennies along the way. So, and each of us, when faced with a choice like that, none of us know what we would do until we're in that situation. And no two of us have the exact same life or would necessarily make the same choice. So that's a lot to navigate all at once. But we tend to think of when something big happens, it's the one thing. It's like, right, we're just going to be dealing with this cancer diagnosis. But it's a lot more complex than that, navigating change.
1: Oh, absolutely. And it felt like that at every corner. Like you can't prepare for that amount of change that quickly. But I guess what you can prepare for is how you react to it. And, you know, I was lucky that I was already into self-development books and I had been a manager in some photography studios. So I had leadership skills that I, you know, could put into place to lead my family around me through the decisions that we were making. And I just decided that I was going to be the best goddamn auntie I could ever be.
0: Beautiful.
1: And I have a bevy of godchildren. So I just thought, you know, I have a lot of children in my life that can use my love. Mm. And I just can sink it into them.
0: We, as women, end up parenting in one way or another. I have not given birth. I haven't got any birth children, but ended up a stepmother. And even without that experience, we end up sort of being a surrogate mother, sometimes to our friends, to other people in our family, to our communities. Who are the people that you really turn to? Like, it sounds like you had the skills to help your family. Who helped you, Jaya, through all of this?
1: I really had an amazing coach who I had gone to as a business coach to help me with my business prior cancer. And because she was so holistic and into kinesiology and stuff as well, I then just stayed with her almost as a counsellor through my journey. So I had very regular counselling and coaching with her just to keep my mindset in the right frame of mind, positive and looking forward to the future. And then I had a healer that did NLP that got me totally fascinated

0: and then later studying and becoming an NLP practitioner master myself. So I was very fortunate to have good people around me through that journey.
1: And as big as those changes and challenges were, you continue to, you know, support others with your work. And I'd love to invite you back on the program, Jaya, because I can only imagine that, you know, now with the advent of AI on top of all of the smart devices and Photoshop and all of the things, that your industry has probably changed an awful lot. So that's another challenge to navigate. Can I invite you back on in a couple of weeks?
0: Oh, that would be fun. That's a big one to chat about.
1: Thank you very much. And you're going to be a guest speaker at Sunshine Coast Business Women's Network's May Soiree on the topic of navigating change through different seasons. What are you looking forward to about this event? Comes up Tuesday night.
0: I'm just looking forward to really sharing. Like, obviously, I'm going to share a lot about the choices that I've made in life and the times that I've had to pivot, not necessarily just that one instance, but through different parts of my career, I've had to really heavily pivot. And my co-speaker on the night, she is going to be Shelley Dark. Mm-hmm. She's going to be talking about identity and belonging and reinvention, which I think is something that's so important, you know, as you do navigate through changes in life. You know, I'll be talking very much about what success is like, because what I thought was success before cancer completely changed after cancer. So now what I look for as success in life, I'm chasing something completely different to what I was chasing 13 years ago.
1: I can imagine.
0: So I'm going to share that.
1: And I imagine you take this to your work. So just before I let you go, where can people contact you if they think, gosh, you know, I'd love a photo shoot with somebody who understands, you know, what I've navigated?
0: So empireartphotography.com.au, or they can come find me at Empire Art Photography on socials.
1: Thank you very much for your time on the program this morning, Jaya. We'll get you back on to talk about the changing challenges and the challenges of change in your industry as well. That's Jaya McIntyre. And the event is Navigating Change Through Different Seasons. We're talking about seasons of life. Jaya is one of the guest speakers, along with author Shelley Dark. That event comes up this Tuesday night, 5:30 to 7:30 at the Wharf Mooloolaba, and you can contact Sunshine Coast Business Women's Network. It's the May Soiree. We'll catch up with Vellum Hapney at the Bureau of Meteorology in just a moment. Un momento. Alex Lloyd taking you there on ABC Sunshine Coast, 28 past 7.

0: ABC Sunshine Coast. Songs you never get sick of. There goes one of them. Phelim Hafni at the Bureau of Hanafi. Hanafi. I leave a few little syllables out of your name on a regular basis, Phelim. My apologies.
1: I think you and many others, but not to worry. Once there's not an F in front of my name, I don't mind.
0: That's it. Okay, so we had the most spectacular sunrises right across the Sunshine Coast and Gympie region. People have been sending me spectacular photographs all morning. Obviously, a little cloud cover goes a long way when it comes to sunrises. What can we expect for the rest of the day and tomorrow for Mother's Day?
1: Yeah, indeed, a stunning start as well. A lot of high-level cloud that gives that sunrise that golden hue when it's rising and setting as well. So maybe even in the evening, there could be some beautiful sunsets around as well. Today, fine day ahead as well. Maybe a little bit of afternoon cloud around. Cool start, though. Sunny Coast Airport, 8.1. That was actually the coolest May morning for 2 years, in fact. So notable chill around today. Dry today, though. Bit of a change tomorrow. We do see the mornings become that little bit less colder, but at a price. We'll see a bit more showers around, even from tomorrow as well, during the afternoon and evening, a bit more cloud and the potential for showers to start clipping the coast. And it sets the scene for quite a different theme this coming week. More showers, more clouds. So it's back to those nuisance showers again for most of this coming week. Mm. But the less cold and showery, I think, is the theme.
0: And you're saying showers, not rain, so you're not expecting too much in it?
1: Not too much in it, but certainly you could see 10 to 20 mil in some areas, and it will be more of back to what we saw around the Anzac Day as well, those kind of nuisance showers feeding in frequently on a daily basis. And yeah, quite a change in contrast to what we're seeing at the moment. So the current cold spell, somewhat fleeting as we head into tomorrow and the coming days.
0: Mm-hmm. Okay, Phelim. I'm going to actually let you choose the next tune, so this could be kind of fun because the songs are incredibly different to each other, but they both have the word bizarre in them. And did you know I cannot spell it? I keep putting two Z's, but it's actually got two E's, so I finally found the songs. For our coastal waters, anything we need to be aware of?
1: At the moment, no. We've got light winds inshore this morning, and we got we'll see the 15 to 20 knots southerlies picking up this afternoon. A bit more breeze around tomorrow, particularly as they head into the afternoon and evening. We have a large offshore southerly swell, but that's not expected to filter in to the inshore waters. So at this stage, not expecting any kind of hazardous surf or anything like that for the rest of today and tomorrow. But probably just worth noting that there is a larger offshore swell around the coming days.
0: Mm-hmm. Okay, thank you so much, Phelim. Now, I don't know how often you get to choose a tune, but songs with the word bizarre in them. There's Bizarre Love Triangle by Frente. There's New Order's Bizarre Love Triangle, or there's OMC How Bizarre. Which one would you like to hear?
1: Oh, let's go OMC How Bizarre. That was the one that popped in my head, so I'm going to go with my gut. Let's just pick that one. New Zealand band, isn't it? New Zealand band. So let's go with it.
0: There we go. Let's do it. Okay, thank you. ABC Sunshine Coast. Sheridan with you this morning. Up next, navigating Mother's Day for single dads.

righteous. Sister Cena says funky. How bizarre.

0: OMC, as chosen by Phelim Hanafy at the Bureau of Meteorology. Sheridan with you this morning on ABC Sunshine Coast. Now, of course, tomorrow is Mother's Day, and I promised we were going to wrap our arms around everything pertaining to the topic, whether you've lost your mum, whether motherhood is not available to you and it's something you really wanted, or whether you're navigating Mother's Day under circumstances that perhaps you haven't planned for. So securing presents on behalf of the kids, prompting your adult children to at least pick up the phone and call their mother, hello kids, or making breakfast, organising a picnic for mum. That seems to, you know, find many fathers falling, you know, finding themselves having to, you know, step up to help their offspring. But how might that work for single dads? Brendan Neal is here to help, a solo dad himself. Good morning, Brendan. Welcome back.
1: Morning, Sheridan. What a great morning it is to be here. It's spectacular.
0: I have been taking a sneaky peek at your socials. You get out there for the sunrises, don't you? Like you're out there bright and early.
1: I'm one of those people. I'm up. I'm out there, yeah, mixing it with everyone.
0: Out there in more ways than one.
1: Yeah.
0: So firstly, I'm guessing most couples, and I know there are exceptions, but most, when you're in a relationship, you're not planning on being a single parent. You know, we all know it's possible, but, you know, you're in the romance and you're having a baby and that's going to bond you. And it's a journey that people commonly think they'll be making in partnership. And that doesn't always work out, does it?
1: That's right. You know, probably about half the people in the population actually at some stage.
0: Yeah. So how old was your child when, you know, you became a single dad?
1: My boys were about just under 10 and just under 8, around that.
0: So the two of them.
1: Yeah.
0: Yeah.
1: That's right.
0: How was your first Mother's Day?
1: Yeah, I probably blocked out a lot of that. And I think that's what people sort of realise is that, you know, Mother's Day or any other event by itself, it's not so much around the event. It's about how you approach life as a single parent or someone who shares a child with someone they're not with. And that's probably the biggest thing to keep in mind. There's going to be a lot of men tomorrow and right now who are a bit off their center of the world. They may be having to hand over their kids on a day like today. They might be realizing that, you know, things have changed permanently, and they're going to be dealing with a few things. And really, tomorrow and what leads up to tomorrow isn't so much about the day itself or anything. It's about how you're going to choose to live your life going forward.
0: Wise words indeed. How did you choose to move forward, like once the initial, I guess, fallout? Because there always is some sort of emotional fallout, even if you're having an amicable separation.
1: I think for myself, I'm pretty typical. I never thought I was just similar to everyone else. However, I found out over a period of time that what I experienced was similar to most men and what they experience. So there's a certain amount of, regardless of how it's come about,

0: you're separated or divorced, there's a certain amount of guilt that goes with that. And you sort of can bash yourself up about mm-hmm. what went wrong. And you can sort of throw yourself out there to take blame for everything. So for the first Mother's Day for me, I can't really remember the first one. However, I do remember taking the effort to realize that whatever I do and however I handle these emotional times and let's say feelings of sadness or loss, my kids are modeling from that. And, you know, it's the example that they see parents live, I guess, that so shapes and influences them.
1: It's a tough one, isn't it? Because you don't want to be inauthentic, you know, so you don't want to pretend everything is sunshine and roses, I would hope. I would hope that we don't want to be inauthentic around our children. At the same time, where do we draw the line between just authentically being ourselves and, yeah, Dad's finding this a little bit hard, and at the same time making sure they don't take it on and that they know that to both parents they are more important than anything?
0: Yeah, look, that's a really good point for both parents or for all parents who are divorced, is that you don't want to dump the grief of your, life onto your children. And really, at the end, when your children grow up and they're a bit older, all they're going to really remember about the whole time is how you both chose to be towards each other and how you chose to live. So at some stage for men, they're going to make a decision and they're going to go, hey, the past isn't what's going to continue to rule my life. It doesn't mean I'm giving in. It doesn't mean I'm accepting that I was the one at fault. However, I'm going to be a bit of a leader here if I have to, and I'm going to lower the temperature in the room and I'm going to take the first step forward. So there's a lot of practical tips I can share around
1: please.
0: That.
1: Yes, please.
0: But effectively, it is really making that decision, and that's a really important thing that psychologically you have to decide yourself, okay, how am I going to live in the future? Because that's what it's all about. Mm. Yeah, so you've got to drop the past, drop the anger, whatever is bundled up with all of that, and it's all about how am I going to choose to be in the future? This is going to be – you're going to have kids for life. So
1: you're stuck with your feelings in therapy. You can keep them for the couch and move forward so that your children can feel okay about, you know, what's happened and the fact that they still, if they're lucky, have two parents. It's 7:45 on ABC Sunshine Coast. Sheridan with you this morning, and you are hearing from Brendan Neal on the subject of being a single dad, staring down the barrel of Mother's Day, and we're bombarded with all the happy, happy, happy messages. So as I said earlier, we just want to encompass in this program today all the topics that come up around motherhood. Of course, we should celebrate our mothers. Some of us are commemorating, some of us are remembering, some of us have lost our mums, some women, motherhood is not available to them, and some dads are really struggling, especially single dads. Those practical tips for single dads, Brendan, hit us with them.
0: Oh, okay, first one off the bat, just make any interactions you have with the mother of your children polite. And brief. If you can't, if you don't have a good relationship there right now, just make it that way. So if your kids are a bit younger, you might want to sit down and make help them make a card for mum. Perhaps go out with them and choose a small gift or something, and let them choose that. And it can be completely from them. It doesn't matter how ridiculous that you think it is. It's not a gift from you to your to the mother of your children. It's simply something from the kids, and it's just really just a token of appreciation there. Make way for whatever wants to happen. Like if this is the time that you would normally have your children, it's Mother's Day. Don't get in the road of that. Just stand up, be tall, drop them over whenever, you know, the party or the lunch or whatever is planned, it goes on. You don't have to make the day yourself. Just make your kids available for it. Mm-hmm. So it's really about you just not hanging on to what did she do for me for Father's Day or for my birthday that was last month. It's really about you taking that step forward and going, hey, it's about the children and about making it important for them to acknowledge, you know, who's one of the most important persons in their life. Their mum brought them into the world. So

0: Yeah, really stand back and let that happen. If things are getting a bit troubling for you, like if you're a bit hung up on it, and I'm talking for the men here, get out and see
1: your
0: own mum.
1: You're looking at me. Yeah.
0: Not for you, Sharon. Yeah, but for men, like if your mum, if you're fortunate enough that your mum's still around, get out and see her. Yeah, do something special with her. If she's away and you don't live near her or anything, yeah, organise something cool to be sent around to her, or better than that, an experience to happen, even if not on the day, sometime after.
1: Yeah, and at the very least, pick up the phone.
0: Oh, absolutely.
1: If you're lucky enough, as you say, to still have your mum living, or perhaps some other figures in your life too.
0: So really for men, it's about just letting go of everything that's in the past. It doesn't mean you're giving in. It doesn't mean that you're soft, and doesn't mean that you're weak. It means that you're actually thinking consciously about how am I modeling my life, and how am I choosing to have my life with my children. And as I said, the mother of your children's always going to be around. There's always going to be some connection. So it's your opportunity to choose how life is. And I've never met a man who wanted more angst or stress in their life after they've become divorced. It's usually, and for women as well, it's usually the opposite. We're looking for some clarity, calmness, and, you know, probably looking to put the most important things into our lives again and really be connected with people. So I really wish men who are struggling a little bit with this weekend, just step out there and step up.
1: Now, you've made this part of your life's work, so tell us how your experiences sparked the idea of, like, maybe I can help other blokes.
0: Yeah, I sort of stumbled along into this, I guess, initially, and I had friends and friends of friends who would approach me, and they'd seen me go through a divorce and saw that how I was sort of embracing fatherhood as a single dad. And so I got a lot of people who were referred to me of just, you know, hey, can you have a chat to this guy? And I'd started looking into it. So I started doing some study there and did a course that was based overseas. And so I'm actually an internationally accredited divorce coach. So it's a bit of a thing in other parts of the world. So I actually look after people in other parts of the world. And I guess what's really come out of that is that most of what occurs is that afterwards, when men are starting to piece back their life, especially with children, they're really looking at, like, hey, how do I make a better life for myself going forward? It's not so much about stumbling through the necessary and legal steps of divorce. It's what am I doing out the other end of that?
1: Yes, and we don't have to do it alone, do we? Like, this is the thing. Traditionally, I've met men and women, you know, either gender can get stuck in bitterness, and it spills out everywhere. And even when you don't want it to spill out in front of your children, if you're not dealing with it, chances are it will. And, you know, I remember that from my own childhood. You know, mum got angrier and angrier, dad got more and more in denial, and we're just sitting there going, yeah, okay, great. It was really challenging because it was just spilling out everywhere. There was no outlet. There was no counselling. There was, you know, there wasn't what you're offering. So how do people get in touch with you if they want to have an easier time, or as easy a time as possible? I'm not saying it's ever really easy. It's probably not the right word, but an experience of divorce that doesn't have to be that bad.
0: Yeah, just jump on and search me up there, Brendan J. Neal or Brendan Neal. And on my website, I've got a blog there, From the Heart, and that's got a whole heap of practical and insightful information there that I've learnt and gathered from other people.
1: And I can think of three different spellings for Neal, so which one is yours?
0: N-E-I-L.
1: Just simple, N-E-I-L, not the A,
0: but
1: not the double L.
0: Include divorce coach with it and you'll find it together.
1: Okay, yeah. Brendan Neal, divorce coach, you'll find
0: Jump
1: him.
0: On Instagram, Facebook,
1: Thank you so much. I'm thinking of another topic that I'm going to save for another day, which is introducing your children to a new partner, how to navigate that. Will you come back on the program in a month?
0: Absolutely,
1: Okay, that'd be awesome. Thanks
0: Sheridan.
1: ABC Sunshine Coast. Up next, we are heading to libraries. And, if you don't know what to make your mum for Mother's Day, how about not just breakfast? How about a whole day of Mediterranean meals? Sounds good to me. 8 minutes to 8.

0: bizarre love triangle, the Frente cover version, Frente with an exclamation mark, at 6 minutes to 8, Sheridan with you this morning. So why just make mum breakfast? Help is at hand to do an entire day of food. So we are heading to Sunshine Coast Libraries. First up, catching up with Katrina. Good morning, Katrina. Good to have you here.
1: Hi, Sheridan. It's great to be here. What's hot in libraries this week are our MyTech sessions. So these are free sessions which are helping locals feel more confident with technology. They're beginner-friendly free sessions which are designed to make everyday technology easier to understand and use, which we could all
0: do with a bit of that, trust me.
1: Absolutely. So these ones, we have different sessions on offer throughout the year, and at the moment you can get simple practical help setting up and managing your digital files with our digital storage session, or you can come along to learn about wearable technology like smart rings and watches.
0: Are these freebies?
1: These are free sessions. Registration is essential, so you can head to the library website to register for those.
0: I have been so looking forward to talking to our next guest, Karen Littlehorn, on Mediterranean meal planning, my favourite food in the... If I had to just pick one, I've got lots of favourites, but if I had to just pick one, I would live on Mediterranean food. Welcome, Karen.
2: Thank you very much.
0: Tell me how to become a good snack detective.
2: Ah, well, the snack detective. So with this one, we are looking at picking really simple ways to add things that are from the Mediterranean style of eating into your snacks. So rather than reaching for those sugary or salty snacks, let's grab some really delicious Mediterranean style ones.
0: And these are the sort of things we can use when we hit that alkalosis period, where we hit that slump. For a lot of people, this is around the 3 o'clock mark in the afternoon.
2: Yes, that old 3 p.m. slump for sure, absolutely. But it also comes back to what we've eaten earlier in the day as well. So this is why we're looking at a whole day worth of planning, so not just our snacks, but we're also looking at our breakfast and our lunches so that we're fueling throughout the day to get that energy all day rather than just at one particular point.
0: So if you were to help me plan tomorrow for Mother's Day.
2: Yeah, so a delicious breakfast for mum that she doesn't have to do anything for can be really simple, like some yogurt, some beautiful nuts, some granola, and some beautiful berries, right?
0: Good Greek yogurt, I'm thinking.
2: Yeah, Greek yogurt, yes. But also, you know, something that mum likes. Like, we don't always have to go, it has to be this, it has to be that. It's more the idea around those things. But if she loves

0: Greek yogurt, that's perfect. So it's a really nice, simple breakfast. And we've got some fruit in there, we've got some good fats, and we've got that protein, which will help her keep full until lunchtime. And then lunchtime, she can have like a beautiful salad with some really nice carbohydrates in there. When we're talking carbohydrates, so we're talking, a lovely pita bread or quinoa or rice or anything like that, with some protein as well. And then for dinner, you could finish it off with something like some grilled salmon and some beautiful roasted vegetables.
1: Oh, sounds so good, so good. I wish you were my child and you were feeding me tomorrow. A little strange, I know.
0: I understand.
1: When are these ones coming up? We might throw back to Katrina so she can give us all the details of how to get ourselves involved.
2: So these ones will be happening at libraries between the 8th and the 17th of June. They're going to be at Nambour, Coolum, Maroochydore, Mullaney, Caloundra, Kawana and Beowawe libraries. And again, these ones are free. Their registration is essential for ages 16 and over. And you can head to the library website to book yourself in.
1: Ah, thank you very much. That was Katrina from Sunshine Coast Libraries. And you also heard from Karen Littlehorn. Now, if you're interested in her work outside of these workshops, and, highly recommended, use those because Sunshine Coast Libraries make everything free or affordable. But you can search her on all the socials as KazLit, KAZLIT, KazLit Nutrition. Check her out.
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1: ABC Sunshine Coast sneaking up to the 8 o'clock news. Did you know that by 23 weeks in utero, babies can actually distinguish their mother's voices from outside the womb? So they can actually hear you and recognise you if you've got a little bub. So after the news, you're going to hear about what's believed to be the world's first prenatal baby book and why you may want to consider reading to your child in utero.
5: Good morning, ABC News with Sue Fitzpatrick. Deputy Prime Minister Richard Marles says today's by-election in the New South Wales electorate of Farrer will be a real test for Liberal leader Angus Taylor. Voters are heading to the polls to decide on a replacement for former opposition leader Susan Lee, who held the seat for 25 years. Farrer has been a safe coalition seat since its creation in 1949, but One Nation's David Farley and independent Michelle Millthorpe are considered the front runners. Mr. Marles says today's result will be telling.
6: It really is a test for Angus Taylor. In any normal moment, you would expect Farrer to be held by the coalition. And if they're unable to hold the seat today, I mean, that says so much about where the coalition currently stands.
5: A Queensland police tip-off has led to the overseas arrest of two men over alleged child abuse offences. Joshua McIntosh reports.
7: An investigation by Queensland police resulted in a tip-off through the Australian Federal Police to local authorities in Mexico. The information related to two separate cases of Mexican-based men allegedly selling child abuse material online. Local authorities in Mexico launched their own investigations, seized devices and arrested the men. A 38-year-old and a 31-year-old have each been charged with numerous child sex abuse offences. One child has been brought to safety as a result, and investigations are ongoing into others. Mexican authorities have thanked the AFP and Queensland Police Service for their assistance.
5: A man has been charged after an alleged knife attack at a shopping centre in Toowoomba on the Darling Downs. Three members of the public suffered minor injuries, including a 50-year-old man who was treated at Toowoomba Base Hospital for a cut to his hand. The 18-year-old is facing charges, including intention to cause grievous bodily harm and going armed so far as to cause fear. He was denied bail and is expected to appear at Toowoomba Magistrates Court today. Two women accused of links to the Islamic State group have become the first people in Australia charged with slavery-related crimes against humanity offences in Syria. The women, aged 53 and 31, faced court in Melbourne after a

0: arriving on flights from the Middle East. Legal expert Professor Don Rothwell from the Australian National University says the case is the first of its kind in Australia.
1: There have been some charges and some convictions brought with respect to persons who've been charged with slavery-related offences and situations in Australia, but they're completely different from the crimes against humanity charges that we're talking about here for all of the reasons that we've identified. So completely unprecedented for the Australian legal system.
0: In Sydney, a third woman was refused bail after being charged with entering a declared conflict zone and allegedly joining ISIS. Overseas, the US has struck two empty Iranian-flagged oil tankers in the Strait of Hormuz, while Iran has renewed strikes against the United Arab Emirates. The Iranian Foreign Minister, Abbas Araghchi, has accused the US of sabotaging a diplomatic solution with what he calls a reckless military adventure. US Secretary of State Marco Rubio says Washington still expects a response today on a proposed peace deal. The Trump administration has released a tranche of declassified files relating to unidentified flying objects. North America correspondent Cayman Gock reports.
2: The batch of files includes decades of investigations into reported sightings of unidentified aerial phenomena. Many of the photos and videos uploaded are murky and show small clusters of dots without any conclusive explanation of what was filmed or captured. President Donald Trump said the public can decide for themselves what is going on and said to have fun with the latest release of files. Earlier in the year, former President Barack Obama said aliens were real, but that he had not seen any evidence of extraterrestrials during his time in the White House. Cayman Gock, ABC News, Washington.
0: In sport, the Queensland Reds have lost their chance of a home qualifying final in the Super Rugby Pacific after a 31-21 loss to the Chiefs at Lang Park. A late Wallace Setiti try capped the victory for the Chiefs. Queensland's weather, dry and sunny about southern, central and western Queensland. Scattered showers in the far north, tending widespread about the Cassowary and Daintree coasts. Cairns 28, Mackay 25, Bundaberg 26. In the southeast, a mostly sunny day today, Brisbane and Logan 25, Ipswich 26, the Golden Sunshine Coast 24, and Toowoomba 21.
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4: Good morning. Good morning. It was a beautiful start to the morning and a big thanks to everyone who sent in their early sunrise photos. They've been absolutely spectacular. But of course, that ship has flown now. We are looking at a cloudy weekend with tops around the 23 mark. Sort of largely 23, 24, might be a little cooler on the ranges. I'll get you some current temperatures shortly. So by 6 months in utero, bubs can not only recognise words, their mother's voice, but yeah, also the mood. So very interesting stuff. You're going to hear from a doctor who's known as Dr. Play. Dr. Kate Renshaw is on the program next to talk about what's believed to be the world's first prenatal book for little ones. So something to read to your child in utero. We are wrapping our arms about all mothers and topics about motherhood, the difficult ones as well as the celebratory ones. So if there's something you'd like us to play for your mum, and I am starting to get some really interesting song requests through, so we'll get to those in just a moment. A photograph sent through from Angie from Palmwood. She says, perfect Mother's Day. No, I didn't get sent these. I got sent the photo, so it's fat-free. Kids have sent her a box of six rather decadent-looking donuts. What's happening for Mother's Day at your place? Or perhaps there's a song you'd like us to play to remember or commemorate your mum. 1-300-903-222. And you can text us on 0487-993-222.

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1: Do you think there's a month that's gone by since that song first came out, Dexy's Midnight Runners? Do you think there's been a month in Australia on any radio station anywhere where that song hasn't been played? I'd put money on a no. I really would. It's just gone 10 past eight. Sheridan with you this morning on ABC Sunshine Coast. We are talking about all the different elements of motherhood. So last hour we caught up with Jaya McIntyre from Empire Photography, and she spoke about the difficulties and the challenges of navigating change and the choices that she had to make when facing breast cancer treatment at 34 around motherhood. And, you know, that eventually, even though she did choose to go through some, you know, like a double treatment dealing with surgery as well as harvesting of eggs, so IVF, all at the same time ahead of chemotherapy so that motherhood was still a possibility, that didn't work out for her. So our thoughts are with those who cannot have children. And then we had Brendan Neal in talking about navigating Mother's Day as a single dad. And of course, we've had some beautiful suggestions of songs as well for people either sending a shout out to their mum or commemorating their mum. And I was also talking about Sunrise Photo, and I got this great text from Sue. Good morning, Sue, in Glasshouse. How are you?
2: I'm well, thank you, Sheridan. And how are you?
1: I am very well, and I really appreciate you coming on the radio because I'm just so worried I'm going to pronounce this wrong. So could you please tell us what you texted in about?
2: I will, yes.
1: Thank you.
2: There's a long history in my family where my wonderful mother, who has now no longer with us, she would come into my bedroom when I was a child with a cup of tea, and she would recite a verse, the first verse from the Rubaiyat of Omar Khayyam, and it is, "Awake, for morning in the bowl of night has flung the stone that put the stars to flight, and lo, the hunter of the east has caught the sultan's tarish in a noose of light." So that's the hunter from the east is the sun. And so our family tradition is that we often quote that, because when my mother was in her last hours and thinking that she was unconscious, I said to her, "Remember, Mum, you would come in and wake me up with this verse," and I said the verse, and all of a sudden she said, "No, that's wrong." And I'd said one word wrong. I said, "Has set the stars to flight instead

0: the stars to flight. So they were actually her last words as well.
1: That's amazing, isn't it? So when you thought that she, you know, wasn't listening, she actually was, even though she was mostly nonverbal at that point. Wow.
0: That's right. Well, that's what we thought. And so that's a tradition in our house. And my daughter actually came across a very old copy of the Rubaiyat of Anna Khayyam, which I have with beautiful illustrations. And I tried to learn a few verses of it. It's probably gone from my memory now. But, yes, so that's a special time.
1: Oh, very much so. That is. Thank you so much for sharing that with us this morning, Sue. And then you sent a photograph in from over the lychee farms of Glasshouse Mountains.
0: That's right. Yes, yes. So we have a number of lychee farms up this way, as well as pineapple farms and macadamias and avocados. So the sunrise this morning was stunning, as everyone who was awake knows.
1: Absolutely. Thank you so much.
0: And I try to catch the sunrise for that reason, for the tradition in our family. So there we go.
1: That's absolutely beautiful. Thank you for sharing all of that with us this morning, Sue. I really appreciate it.
0: You're most welcome, Sharon.
1: Take care.
0: And happy Mother's Day to all the mums.
1: Cheers, absolutely. ABC Sunshine Coast, that's how Sue remembers her mum. Isn't that gorgeous?
2: From your porch to Parliament House and the world beyond, news you trust, conversations that count. ABC Sunshine Coast.
1: Okay, it's 8:15. Promised you some temperature updates. Yeah, we're starting to nudge up there. It was quite a fresh morning. Currently 10 degrees in Gympie, heading for a top of 25. Mullaney, 14, heading for maybe 21, you might get there. Nambour, 14 as well. Maroochydore, 15. And Toowoomba, 16. So for the Sunshine Coast and Noosa regions, we are looking at tops around about 24 degrees today. A fairly cloudy day. It will get a little wetter tomorrow, but showers rather than heavy rain, according to Phelim Hefney at the Bureau of Meteorology. So I mentioned that by about 23 weeks in utero, babies can actually distinguish their mother's voices from outside the womb. So we have Dr. Kate Renshaw. She's been on the program before, but not for a while. You might remember her as Dr. Play. Good morning, Dr. Kate.
3: Good morning.
1: Good morning. It's great to have you back on the program. And last time we spoke about the importance of play. This time we're going to focus on your book, Hello, Elephant Mama. How on earth did we work out when a child in utero could recognize not just voices in general, but their own mother's voice? How did we work that one out?
3: Well, there's been so much more prenatal research happening in the child development space, you know, in the last 10 years probably, that have given us so many new insights. It was often thought that, you know, children were born quite a blank slate, but we know from all of the research now that that's really not the case in the prenatal parenting period. I still think it's a bit of an under-discussed time in baby and parents' lives.
1: Well, let's talk a little bit more about that, because if they can hear and identify who you are, when should we start chatting with our little ones? And what should we say? What should we talk about?
3: And I think that's the hard thing. I really love to encourage people to think about it. And we were talking about the importance of play. I like to think about this as the start of playful parenting, particularly from that halfway pregnancy mark and beyond. It's never too early to start. And we often, parents say, 61% of parents in Australia tell us that they find play hard. And so to be playful in pregnancy, that's why one of the reasons I wrote the book, because parents might not know what to say or what to do, but they could read this book to their unborn baby and themselves. And that can give them, the book also gives them ideas about other ways that they could think about and do things with their baby playfully while they're still in utero.
1: Do you think this is a world first? Because I've never heard of a prenatal book. I mean, I've heard of, you know, prenatal books of how to and what to do, but not actually to read to your in utero child.
3: I had a bit of a look around. There's only a couple. There's none that have been written by a play therapist. So I think it's definitely a world first in that perspective, coming from that playful lens, coming from the lens of, as play therapists, when we practice filial therapy, which I know you and I have talked about, the family model,

0: it's an evidence-based parenting model too. So injecting everything from that as a play therapist into a first book for baby and parents, yes, that's definitely a world first.
1: And why elephants?
0: Great question. Elephants kind of really inspire that idea that as humans, sometimes we get really up in our head about what do we do, got to know all the facts. Elephants are probably the most innate evidence-based parenters in the animal kingdom. They do parenting very wisely, and I love that connection where we can kind of look to the natural world and go, we can perhaps not stress as much as we think about doing things right and wrong, and know that we have some really strong wisdom from other mammals, and science backs that up in the parenting world, and that it can be really simple. It can be empathic, warm, but caring and boundaried. And how do we start that process from the beginning? So that elephant metaphor weaves that in a little bit.
1: And there is something quite special about the connection between people and elephants. I mean, they're so big. And even though they've got tiny little eyes, their eyes seem to just be filled with emotion.
0: Yeah, they are one of the most relational, empathic animals out there, and it is quite incredible. And we are those things as well. We are highly social and relational. And even when parents-to-be are with their unborn baby, and so this could be a mum or a dad, and thinking about that unborn baby and thinking about the life they're going to have together, the research around that's called mentalization, and that shows that the social bond is already starting and can be even stronger than if we start that after birth. So there's all these types of things that we can think about to enhance that prenatal period.
1: Yeah, it's a lot, really. How did you go about finding the right illustrator? Because there's something about the style of illustration here that has got such a gentleness to it.
0: Yeah.
1: And not that baby can see it, but mum can and dad.
0: No, I actually had never done an illustrated book before. I'd self-published before, but never an illustrated book. So I actually did a self-publishing course with a wonderful organisation called Little Ivory House Publishing, and Laura Feldman there has guided lots of illustrated books into the world. And through that process, I learned how to find an illustrator safely and ethically and effectively. And I actually worked with, I call her Roxolana, in the Ukraine. And I felt that she could really bring that vision to life of a book that would be visually pleasing for parents to be, to enjoy. I was very particular about the font being very friendly for all readers, in terms of it is a dyslexic friendly font. So hopefully for people out there.
1: How do you make dyslexic friendly fonts? I didn't know of such a thing. I'm not dyslexic, but I do have a mild version of it. Like, I'll move things around. It shows up with me more in numbers. So, you know, I'll get numbers a bit out of whack, and it can make it a little challenging to, you know, if someone's name's presented to me for the first time, I often need to break it down. As a radio presenter, you don't always have time to do that, so it is one of my challenges. I didn't know some fonts were more dyslexic friendly than others.
0: Yeah.
1: Who knew?
0: Yeah, so I know it's great, and this is what I really want it to be, accessible to the adult reader. So I wanted it to have that energy and that awe and that wonder that's experienced in prenatal parenting, but also be really easy to read, and also feel good reading it. So the rhythm and how it's written is actually designed to be soothing to baby, but also to self. So there's a lot of factors that this illustrator was able to bring to life for me.
1: Oh, beautiful, beautiful. And you mentioned that in the book there's some science-based bonding practices that help connect parent with their bub, you know, particularly in the third trimester. Tell us a little bit more about that.
0: Yeah, so the book actually itself, by reading it, it enacts a lot of different science-based things for you naturally, but there's also additional ideas. So the book helps you read to bubs and use those vocalizations. The way it's written helps you read it in a melodic rhythm sing-song way, which links with the Parentese website research about how we

0: speak with melody. Some people call it, you know, baby speak, as we speak to young children, and we're kind of learning how to do that a little bit. It also helps us take a moment to sit and relax and connect with our baby, and that can be good for us physically when we're pregnant, and it, as I said before, it can also start that social bonding with baby, and it also gives lots of encouragement of things to do with baby and hold baby in mind. When you might say go for a swim or go for a walk, being able to think that baby's actually doing those things with you is actually a really important part of that science behind parenting.
1: Where can we get the book?
0: Well, if we're thinking about Mother's Day, and the mums to be in the world are often a little bit forgotten on Mother's Day. So if we're thinking about Mother's Day, there is an ebook version that's instantly giftable, so that could be handy for people. It's also available through Amazon, and there's also a hardcover and a paperback version. So hopefully there's something for everyone in terms of accessibility. And I also have a free science fact sheet that people can download from my website, which is drplay.com.au. So there's a few freebie ideas in there for parents-to-be as well.
1: Thank you so much for taking time to talk to us this weekend, Dr. Kate, or Dr. Play. It's great to speak to you. The name of that website again?
0: drplay.com.au.
1: Nice and easy. Thank you so much. It's been great chatting to you. And the name of the book is, let me turn the sheet over, Hello Elephant Mama. ABC Sunshine Coast Sheridan with you this morning. Who wants to be pregnant for 2 years, not coming back as an elephant, says Angie in Farmwoods. Yeah, fair enough. We're talking about motherhood from many different angles. And that talk, just to the person who wrote about, texted through about terminations, we're talking third trimester here. That's the context of that particular conversation. Lynn from Gympie on the line. Good morning, Lynn.
2: Good morning, Sheridan. Oh, how interesting that is, because when I was, I had my first child, and then while I was resting in the afternoons, I'd read to the mostly Dr. Seuss books, which are melodic.
1: Yes.
2: And so the second child, Andrew, was born 3 and a bit years later. And so he'd had quite a lot of reading in utero. I don't know from what age, from very small, actually. So probably most of his unborn life, he was hearing his mother's voice reading to his elder brother. And so when he was born, he didn't speak for ages. My father said, do you think you should take him and see somebody about that? I said, well, just wait and see, Dad. I think he's fine. His communication's pretty good, even though he's not bothering to talk. Well, Angus

0: And then when he spoke, no mum, dad, he just spoke in sentences.
1: Wow, did he ask for green eggs? Like, was he curious why the eggs weren't green? And
0: No, he
1: why you
0: wasn't
1: didn't
0: any
1: call him
0: ham either.
1: Sam? Sam, I am. It's like, no, it's Andrew. Lovely chatting to you this morning. Are your boys good to you when it comes to Mother's Day?
0: Well, tomorrow my son's after church. We're meeting down at Noosa for lunch.
1: Oh,
0: So.
1: nice. So as long as they shout, all is well. Thank you so much for calling in this morning,
0: Oh,
1: Leonard.
0: he'll have flowers. He'll have flowers
1: Oh,
0: for me.
1: sweet. Lovely talking to you. I really appreciate it. Take
0: Bye.
1: care. Have a happy Mother's Day tomorrow. And we're talking about motherhood in all its forms, including trying to play some songs for those who've lost our mums. And I've had some beautiful suggestions sent through so far. Of course, they're all songs that are not in the system, so we are busily trying to hunt those down for you. 1-300-903-222. And you can also text us on 0487. 993-222. You can call or text, by the way, direct from ABC Listen, the app. It's free. And if you haven't got it yet, do yourself a favour. Costs absolutely nothing. Download it from your app store. It's nice and easy. ABC Sunshine Coast. What else have we got here? Tomorrow I'll be remembering my mum and mother-in-law, both now in heaven. But I'd like to send my love to my daughters and daughter-in-law, who are wonderful mothers and aunties. That one from Heather. Thank you so much, Heather. What have I got? I've got Brad from North Arm. My mum loved Grandma's Feather Bed by John Denver. Lost her in 2005. We'll have a look for that song for you. A couple of others. Oh, Angie. Angie is very funny. I'm thinking career in comedy could be in the offering for you. Angie was the one that texted after we were talking about the book Hello Elephant, Hello Elephant Mama, saying that, you know, who wants to be pregnant for 2 years, refuses to come back if incarnated as an elephant. And she also says, I used to play music to my kids when they're in my tummy. Should have chosen better music. I think Kevin Bloody Wilson might not have been suitable. Oh dear. It's 8:30, ABC Sunshine Coast. We've got a Mother's Day poem for you shortly.

0: Usoon, such a stunning artist, and tragically has lost her voice. She can no longer sing, but fortunately left us a great legacy. ABC Sunshine Coast, Sheridan with you this morning, getting some beautiful song requests for mums and those remembering their mums who are no longer with us for some reason. Lots of John Denver songs coming through, which is interesting. And we spoke with Noel Williams recently in Sippy Downs. Good morning, Noel.
1: Good morning, Sheridan.
0: Uh-huh. And last week when we talked, or was it the week before? I don't know. They're flying by. I was on long service, so it feels like it should only be February to me, and it's May already, so I'm a bit out of kilter.
1: Yes.
0: It is May. It's Mother's Day tomorrow, and you gave us that beautiful Anzac poem, and I said, oh, do you have one about mothers? And you said no, and I said, oh, can you write one? Not meaning to pressure you, but obviously I did, and here you are.
1: Well, I did as you asked.
0: Thank you.
1: As soon as they got off the phone, actually.
0: Oh, I feel like I've got like the lantern and I've made a wish and the genie's popped out. And you are the genie, Noel Williams. Thank you so much. Can I hear it?
1: Right. I've called it a mother. Or excuse me a bit because I've got a croaky throat this morning.
0: That's okay.
1: Anyway, there's a special bond that we all have. It's a bond that's like no other. It's with a very special person, and that person is your mother. You started your life in her tummy, and she kept you safe and warm, until that magic day arrived when you at last were born. She cared for you as a helpless babe and watched with love as you grew. She hung on everything you did. Each day there was something new. Then she took you off to school, and though everyone was kind, she couldn't help but shed a tear at leaving you behind. Then you ventured out into the world, and when times were good or bad, she was always there as a sounding board for the problems that you had. Who else could fill a mother's shoes, no matter what they say? So let us all salute our mums as we celebrate Mother's Day.
0: Bravo! Thank you so much. Oh, Noel, look, any topic that you want to write a poem for us on, I will always hand you the microphone.
1: Well, I've got quite a few.
0: Thank you so much.
1: See you next Saturday.
0: Appreciate it. I'll look forward to it. I'll be curious about what you're going to bring to us next Saturday then.
1: Righto, Sharon. Okay, I don't think there's anything special next week, is there?
0: Well, you know, we'll have a dig around. You know, if you Google or pop into your search engine the date, somewhere in the world, it'll be, International Day of goodness knows what, baby cucumbers or something. There'll be something that you can write about, I promise.
1: Well, I've written quite a lot, so I've just...
0: Oh, we can go into the archives. That would be totally fine.
1: What?
0: Thank you.
1: Bye.
0: Cheers, Noel Williams and Sippy Downs. We now have our own poet for Saturday mornings here at ABC Sunshine Coast. Sheridan with you. One of the many songs for mum. This one suggested by Jeff. Jeff and Burnside. It's for your mum.

ABC Sunshine Coast, for Jeff in Burnside, remembering his mum. Sheridan with you this morning at 20 minutes to 9. Apologies, Sheridan. And love all the loving tributes. My partner and I collected our family. We love them so much and we're very proud of all of them. Sometimes this focus on the birth and the amazement of motherhood just escapes some women like my mother. And Joe goes on to request a very irreverent song. Joe, I hear you, and we've done our best this morning in the program to cover all the aspects of motherhood and what people experience with their mums, but perhaps we haven't touched on what to do if your mum is a difficult person or perhaps not as loving as you would have liked. It's a very challenging life to navigate, and I am so pleased to hear that you've managed to grow up and collect a family that you love and are proud of, you know, despite that difficult start. So thank you very much for that one. And that perspective, because, you know, we've talked about, you know, how hard it is for single dads on Mother's Day and how hard it is for people who motherhood is not a choice if they indeed wanted that choice. So it's really, it's a complex day, a bit like Christmas, you know, like it would appear from the outside, given all of the advertising and celebration, that everybody should be joyous, and sadly that is not always the case. So we're doing our best to be as inclusive as possible. I had a request to give the name of the poem that Sue from Glasshouse quoted earlier, and I still probably can't pronounce it accurately, but I will try for you. Don't forget, when you're texting, this could be a new listener, to say who you are and where you're from, because we like to get to know you. 0487 993 222. But the Hunter of the East, if you were to type that into your search engine, I'm going to attempt the pronunciation, and as I said, I may get it wrong. Rubaiyat of Omar Khayyam. So that's the other thing you could pop in your search engine, would be, say, Omar, O-M-A-R, Khayyam, K

Kahayam. And the quote was, "Awake for the morning in the bowl of night has flung the stone that puts the stars to flight. And lo, the hunter of the east is caught, has caught the sultan's turret in the notes of light." It's just beautiful, beautiful. And that was something that Sue's mother used to quote. So that has become something of a family tradition. 1-300-903-222, Sheridan with you. Thank you for your text, Joe. Thumbs up to you, my friend. It is 17 minutes to 9, ABC Sunshine Coast. And gosh, we've got so much more lined up for you in this program. We've been doing a little bit of pedaling, like the proverbial duck on top of the water, because we've had a couple of people who, for reasons, you know, that you don't need to know about, but basically things have come up. So the musician we were going to get in today is dealing with a sick child, and our weekend birder also, who was going to be in for talkback in this particular time slot, has been unavailable. So we're digging around to find you some beautiful options instead. This is Olivia Dean, a little bit of music. This is Man I Need.

Olivia Dean on ABC Sunshine Coast, Sheridan with you this morning. And something important and very special is happening today, Ron West's life celebration. So a reminder to the community from those at the Majestic Theatre in Pomona that everybody is invited. So whether you're the local community or somebody who's made perhaps regular treks over the years to the Majestic Theatre in Pomona, you'd be very familiar with Ron West. And following his passing, there's going to be a celebration of his life, which starts at midday today. So they'll be running the movie Son of the Sheik with Chris Rose performing live on the amazing Compton organ. And that was apparently the very first silent film that Ron screened at the theatre. And a film that he performed to over, get this, 4,000 times. Isn't that incredible? 4,000 times. So this all begins at midday. Then after the movie, from about 2 p.m., they're going to reset the stage for an afternoon of celebration, which commences at 3. So you can get there at 12 for the movie or come along at 3 o'clock. The bar's going to be open. There'll be food on offer. And absolutely everyone is welcome for what looks like being a wonderful celebration of Ron West's life. There's no bookings required. You do not need to, you know, call the theatre or try and do anything like that. You simply turn up. So midday today for Son of the Sheik, or the Sheik, with Chris Rose performing on the Compton organ, the very first silent film that Ron screened in the theatre and a film that he performed to over 4,000 times. Then from 3 o'clock in the afternoon, the bar's open, there'll be food, and I'm sure there'll be many interesting speakers and just, you know, connection to community and remembering the life of Ron West and the impact he had there. It's 11 minutes to 9. I'm going to play this

0: you go to the movies, find a friend in the film. For all of Ron West's friends, family, everybody who worked with him and knew him, Ron West, of course, celebrated today at the Majestic Theatre, Pomona, where he, you know, spent many, many years. That celebration begins with a screening at midday, Son of the Sheik, with Chris Rose performing on the Compton organ, the first silent film that Ron screened at the theatre, and a movie that he performed to over 4,000 times. Extraordinary. Then they're going to be restaging for an afternoon of celebration, which commence at 3 p.m. You're welcome to attend both or either. You do not need to book if you want to get along to that commemoration. The bar's going to be open. There'll be food on offer. There'll be talks. There'll be all sorts of things. Everybody is welcome. You just roll up to the Majestic Theatre, Pomona, today. Okay, what have we got time for? This was something very special that happened on the Drive program yesterday. And yesterday was World Ovarian Cancer Day in Australia. It's actually the most lethal female-specific cancer, with just 49% of those diagnosed surviving beyond 5 years. And Ruth from Glasshouse Mountains called into the Drive program, which Miranda Deakin was presenting yesterday, to share her story of surviving ovarian cancer.
1: It's gone 18 minutes away from 5 o'clock, and earlier you were hearing from Debbie Scheel, who is the CEO of Ovarian Cancer Australia. We were talking about ovarian cancer and the difficulties around diagnosis. Ruth from Glasshouse has given us a call. Good afternoon, Ruth. How are you?
2: I'm all good, thank you. Yes.
1: You've had quite the story. You're 47 years old. Diagnosed with stage 4 ovarian cancer in 2020.
2: Yeah, it was quite a surprise. I mean, of course, yeah, the thing about it, there's no, obviously, symptoms other than you just think you're having normal period pain, cramp type stuff, but obviously it was a bit more severe. But, there's no clear symptoms as such.
1: Which seems to be the greatest challenge. In your experience, what made you get along and seek medical advice?
2: Well, luckily it metastasized, so it'd grown into a lymph node, which sort of exploded in size pretty quickly, and they biopsies on that and further blood tests.

0: Yeah, in and out pathology a lot. And yeah, like it all happens sort of quickly, but not quick enough, it feels like at the time. But yeah, I'm just lucky to be here, really.
1: 3 years of remission, Ruth. How are you now?
0: Yeah, really good. I can't seem to shake the weight I'm carrying, but other than that, I've got nothing really to complain about. Pretty lucky individual. I've had really good support. Yeah, I couldn't have done it without Jade, my should be wife. Yeah, she's something else, she is, and she's probably listening now. And yeah, I just want people to know that they're not alone if they're listening. And there's, yeah, Bloom Hill, fabulous. Yeah, and I just love the cancer care nurses, they're amazing. Yeah.
1: In your text, you say life lessons have been priceless. What are some of those lessons, Ruth?
0: Obviously, like not taking things for granted, sweating the small stuff, all those things. You know, I'm happy to stand out here now watching the sunset. I don't really care about much else. Yeah, watching the chooks run around, waiting for Jade to come home. That's really, I'm on holiday, so it's good. But yeah, it's just the small things in life. Like, you just never know.
1: Yeah. What's your message to women on Ovarian Cancer Day?
0: I think if your experience is high pain, that seems ridiculous, just try your best to get that looked at and blood tests, the CA125 for ovarian cancer. Yeah, just be persistent, like they say.
1: The little things are the big things, hey?
0: Yeah, absolutely. Thank you for this.
1: Oh, gee, I
0: Yeah.
1: appreciate your time and thank you so much for sharing your story, Ruth. I really
0: That's okay.
1: appreciate it.
0: All good. Thank you.
1: Hey, health and happiness to you.
0: Yeah, that's it. Thank you.
1: Good on you. That's Ruth from Glasshouse Mountains on World Ovarian Cancer Day.
2: That was Miranda Deacon presenting Drive yesterday with Tessa and Nicole producing. We are coming up to 9 o'clock and we've been pivoting. I have Jared producing today and he's had his work cut out for him because there's been a couple of changes to the program, and one of them has been our musician was unable to come in with a sick child and he has found a band for us. We've got Nancy Hanch, our Queen of the screen, making sure you've got your weekend watching completely under control. People have started like listening, especially for Nancy, but also if you need a last minute Mother's Day gift or, you know, just a gift for somebody, anybody who loves to read, who loves stories based in Australia and history, Victoria Pullman has a new book out and we are going to be catching up with her. So we've got a big finale hour ahead here on ABC Sunshine Coast. Coming up to 9 o'clock, we've got a cloudy day, tops between 23, 24 degrees, maybe a little cooler on the ranges.
3: Good morning, ABC News with Sue Fitzpatrick. Voters are now casting their ballots in the New South Wales federal seat of Farrer in a by-election triggered by the resignation of former Liberal leader Susan Lee. Melinda Hayter reports from Griffith.
4: There are 12 candidates who are vying to be the next member for Farrer. For a number of weeks now, though, the two front runners have been One Nation's David Farley and Independent Michelle Millthorpe. Now, Michelle Millthorpe did run against Susan Lee in the 2025 federal election and picked up around 20% of first preference votes. David Farley is obviously the One Nation candidate, and we've had Pauline Hanson in and around the electorate of Farrer a number of times during this campaign.
3: Queensland health authorities are urging people to protect themselves against mosquito bites after a case of Japanese encephalitis virus was detected in the Central Highlands. The Central Queensland Hospital and Health Service says the person is recovering well but couldn't provide any further information, including about how they contracted the illness. People are being urged to take precautions by using repellent and wearing long, loose-fitting clothes. Overseas pressure is mounting on the British Prime Minister, Sir Keir Starmer, to resign after his Labour Party suffered catastrophic losses in local elections. Europe correspondent Mazoe Ford reports.
5: Some of the votes are still being counted, but the overall results are clear now. These elections have been disastrous for Britain's Labour Party and triumphant for the right-wing Reform UK Party. These were local council elections in England and parliamentary elections in Scotland and Wales. But national politics loomed large, and voters have punished the Labour government and the unpopular Prime Minister Sir Keir Starmer.
6: Let me be clear, these are really tough results. I'm not going to sugarcoat it.
5: Labour lost hundreds of its seats to Reform UK, whose leader Nigel Farage is hailing the election as a historic change in British politics. Mazoe Ford, ABC News London.
3: King Charles has penned an open birthday card to Sir David Attenborough. The much-loved British natural historian and broadcaster is celebrating his 100th birthday. Attenborough's films have communicated the wonder and also the tragedies of the world to people right around the globe. King Charles says he's played a big role in helping highlight the urgent need to preserve the planet.
7: You have revealed the beauty and wonders of nature to audiences around the world in new and marvellous ways. In so doing, you have shared my determination to highlight the urgent need to protect and preserve this precious planet.
3: Three hikers, including two foreign nationals, have been killed in an Indonesian volcano eruption. 10 others have been rescued after Mount Dekono in Indonesia's North Maluku province started erupting. Back home, the deaf community says it will be devastating to lose the country's only daily news service delivered in Auslan. Sarah Richards has the detail.
8: The program Auslan 90 covers the day's top news stories in sign language and is shared across social media. Its last show will be filmed on June 30, with federal government funding coming to an end. Marcia Girk-Boyle, who is deaf, watches the program daily. Speaking in Auslan via an interpreter, she says without it, she'd be lost.
9: I'm actually learning a lot as well, because before I didn't, I couldn't really hear the radio or anything like that, and there was a lot of barriers for me.
8: The health department says the grant that funds the new service is being replaced with a new one, with applications closing in July.
3: To sport, Gold Coast coach Josh Hannay says NRL officials have already been in contact to admit an error in awarding a controversial try in the Titans' 28-12 loss to the Roosters in Gosford. The bunker upheld the on-field decision to award Rob Toyer's first half try, despite replays showing the ball had left his grasp while he was scoring. Queensland's weather, dry and sunny about southern, central and western Queensland. Scattered showers in the far north, tending widespread about the Cassowary and Daintree coasts. High cloud about the central interior. Cairns 28, Mackay 25, Rockhampton and Mount Isa 27. In the southeast, a mostly sunny day today with light winds. Brisbane and Logan 25, Ipswich 26, the Gold and Sunshine Coast 24 and Toowoomba 21.
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2: Indeed it is. 3 hours in, one to go, and they've all been wonderful. It's been a wonderful morning here at ABC Sunshine Coast. I hope you've been with us for much of it. Thank you for all your calls and texts, all the different aspects, the complexities of mothers and motherhood. I think we've covered most things. Obviously not everything, and if there's something you would like to add, you would be welcome to text on 0487 993 222, or to give us a call on 1300 903 222. So we've got Nancy Hanch coming up in just a moment, and she's going to let you know what's worth a watch over the weekend. Got a couple of texts here. Good morning, Sheridan. Could you please play my mum's favourite song, The Last Waltz by Engelbert Humperdinck? That's John in Beachmere. We'll see if we can squeeze it in. We'll do our best. We're trying to get to as many of these as possible. Brad at North Arm, I'm currently, he sent a photo, frying some onion with capsicum, fresh herbs, 3 eggs to put on my homemade wholemeal camp oven bread. It's homemade wholemeal camp oven bread, not damper for breakfast. You know, I left my breakfast at home, Brad, so you're just taunting me at this point. Angie has texted through, can you please play Mama, I'm Coming Home by Ozzy Osbourne. It's lovely. It's Angie in Palmwoods, and my grandma's feather bed by John Denver was Brad's mum's favourite. So I've got another text here for Ozzy Osbourne. Okay, well, that's, you know, that's putting the pressure on. Better play that one, Bet and I. Good morning, Sheridan. Re-songs for Mum. In 1991, Ozzy Osbourne dedicated this song to his wife, Sharon, the mother of his 3 children from their marriage. He calls her Mama in the lyric, as she also mothered him through his recovery from drugs and alcohol. It's different. It's not his usual rock voice. It's quite melodic. Ozzy does power ballad, strange but true and rather good. Happy listening, David, in your Monday. So from David and for Angie on ABC Sunshine Coast, Nancy Hanch is next. The late Ozzy Osbourne.

11 past 9 ABC Sunshine Coast, as suggested by David in Newmundi and requested by Ange in Palmwoods. All right. Oh, it's time for this. One of my most favouritest times of the week.

0: Yes. Things could go south with Sheridan and Nancy Hanch together, but in the best possible way. Good morning.
1: Well, I must admit, the two of us did run off and have synchronized trips to the loo just now.
0: So my producer told you exactly where I was.
1: Why, yes, you did. Under the bus with the Sheridan. But I thought, what an excellent idea. I'm going too.
0: Okay. Well, we're both feeling a lot more comfortable, shall we say. I'm trying to cram in 3 litres of water a day. Apparently it's good for my health, you know, washes me clean.
1: Wow.
0: But yeah, consequently, I move pretty quickly.
1: I'm all for the quick moving.
0: All righty. So we are ready to roll with your suggestions for this week. Just bear with me while I get all my ducks in a row here because we've been...
1: Yeah, where are your fingers? You're supposed to have your finger on the button.
0: Finger is on the button for this one. Here we go. Must watch.
2: Genius is not about figuring out the solution. It's about being unhinged enough to do something outrageous with it.
3: Fear impedes innovation.
2: Whack!
3: I call that
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5: Tech lives matter.
3: Exactly.
0: So you're calling this one a must-watch. I can't say it's the easiest watch. It's kind of weirdly horrifying. Should I continue with it? I've only watched the first episode and I'm like, oh gosh, got to be in the mood for this. Like, does it continue in that vein? Where does it go? We're talking about The Audacity.
1: It's a hard watch. It's on SBS On Demand, so it's free, and that's exciting. Because you know, free is my fourth favorite F word.
0: I'm not going to ask you. Sorry.
1: Good move. I was super attracted to this because it was created by Jonathan Glazer, who did Succession and Better Call Saul, two of my absolute faves. And he's super talented. And it shows here, too, but there's a big but. I, like you, I'm appreciating it more than enjoying it. It's not a pleasant or pleasurable watch. It's set in Silicon Valley, home to all the tech companies, and tech satires used to be funny. But now it's more of a terrifying horror show. AI is here, and I am a product of the 1980s. I have seen all the Terminator movies. Mm-hmm. I know what's coming.

0: So, a really good cast stars Billy Magnussen, who you may have seen playing a horrible tech mogul in Made for Love. Here he is a horribler tech mogul. Also, Lucy Punch, who I love so much in Nomadland, is ultra hideous, zero redeeming value as his wife and the worst mother ever, mean girlsing her own daughter. Zach Galifianakis, who I adore, is sort of the retired Yoda of the tech bros, but he's still a giant man baby. Sarah Goldberg, who you might know from Barry, is their psychiatrist, and her son has just moved back from living with his father, who was in a custody battle with her because neither of them wanted him. You take him. No, you take him. Sure, he's a teen with a flatulence problem, but he might be the only potentially sympathetic character of all of them. I don't know. I think they're kind of going for humor and it's kind of working. And I did find myself giggling when the main guy is being chased by a reporter while out on his run. And the reporter finally gets him to stop by panting, "Please, I follow a standard American diet." Which, I mean, that's super funny.
1: Dark but funny.
0: And there's only one episode out at a time. I think they're up to four now. It's a bit snail paced. It's a really harsh satire on Silicon Valley. It's spiky and pokey, but I have the same problem I had with Succession. There's really no one to like. They're all awful, even the farty teen. But like Succession, it's really well done. And it's worth watching if you can stand it. If you can't stand it, there's plenty of other stuff. Just say
1: Okay.
0: no.
1: Let's move ourselves to our not so guilty, growy pleasure.
2: Hello. What are those cameras?
3: Okay, what do you want to talk about?
2: If I were to offer a remedy to the human condition, it would be a garden. Or acid.
1: So we're off to a strong start here with This Is a Gardening Show. I've seen the full trailer and I'm like, okay, this looks, for me, intriguing.
0: Well, it's so much fun. I think he had to call it This Is a Gardening Show to make it clear that it's not like a sitcom because it's very ridiculously funny. It stars again Zach Galifianakis, who's a comedian and the actor you would know from like the Hangover movies, but he has been like a really serious hobby gardener for like 25 years. And this is as charming as it is educational, spectacular for the whole family. Your mother will love it if you sit down and just put it on for Mother's Day. Watch together, you can grow together, you can definitely eat vegetables together. It's about horticulture and food production, and there's a fascinating episode on foraging where he tries different things to see if they will devastate his bowels.
1: Ew.
0: So yeah, I'm sorry, it's been a very poop forward show today, but it's filled with facts and really charming interviews with kids and goofy interviews with experts. And it's still very accessible. Like, he makes you believe you can grow stuff. I am a black thumb girl. I've killed every plant I've ever had, but he actually makes me feel like I could do it. Very fun facts. Beetroot was used to treat ancient Greeks' constipation and headaches. Now, that's
1: Okay.
0: information I need to know.
1: Absolutely.
0: He says things like radishes taste like basement. And I agree wholeheartedly. The music is excellent. It's really shot beautifully. There are six really quick episodes. I think each one is like 15, 20 minutes long. And it hits a really sweet spot between authentic education and ridiculousness. And I like both of those things. It's super fun. I think you'll like it.
1: You had me at radishes taste like basement. I actually like radishes, but it's that sort of.
0: Ooh.
1: No, I do. They're weird. I do like them. But I love those descriptions, like with vegetables. Like, I went to a wine tasting once, and pencil shavings was the description of the
0: Oh.
1: wine. And it doesn't make you want to drink it. And radishes taste like basement doesn't make me want to eat it. But there's
0: No.
1: some truth to them. There's some truth. You actually have to hunt for it. But it's like, yep, there's the pencil shavings. Absolutely.

0: weird. I am so tempted to go to this film, like to see it on the big screen because it looks adorable.
1: If there's one secret to happiness in my life, it's taking care of the kindest creatures on earth. Sheep. I want you to meet my flock. When I wake up, well, I know I'm gonna be. I keep them well fed, well groomed. And each day I read out loud to them. Mysteries, whodunits. I know who the killer was. I like to pretend that they follow along. But they're only sheep.
0: Oh, no, no, they're talking sheep. They talk.
2: It's so adorable. It's a delightful family comedic mystery. Everybody can watch. It's not overly whimsical. The parents won't get bored. And grown-up-y topics get brought up, but in a nice way. Hugh Jackman is their super hot shepherd, and he raises his sheep for wool production only, no roast dinners. And every night he reads them these detective novels. Then one day, something terrible happens, and the sheep put their woolly heads together to solve the mystery. So good. There are fantastic, distinctive, gorgeous sheep voices. Ted Lasso's Brett Goldstein plays two, like, rambunctious twins. Julia Louis-Dreyfus is sort of their main Miss Marple. Hall of Fame Foxy Grandpa Captain Picard Sir Patrick Stewart plays a crusty, grumpy old sheep. And you know, I like my Foxy Grandpas crusty and grumpy. The humans also do an excellent job. In addition to Hugh, there's Emma Thompson and Succession's Nicholas Braun. It's shot in some gorgeous town called Ivanhoe. It's literally the most beautiful little picturesque town ever. And, you know, I'm a girl who cries at commercials. There's one where this big bird is helping the tiny bird bring her egg back to her nest in a storm. And I just heave with tears every time I see it. And I was a bucket of tears by the end of this one. And I don't mind a super cutesy-poo, uncomplicated sweetie pie afternoon at the movies. This movie is like bringing a pavlova to a family barbecue. It's an absolute crowd-pleaser. It's this millennium's babe. Take your gorgeous mummy for Smothers Day. My one-word review is,
0: time for a throwback.
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0: Video cassette. That's how old this one is, Nancy Hanch, and I am watching it again.
2: I love that we are now doing weekly throwback shows, and if anybody out there has a show that they want to recommend for us to yap about, text the beautiful Sheridan, because I think this is so good to go back and look at things that have really stood the test of time. We loved them then, we're loving them now. And this, if you remember, it's about a big city doctor forced to work in a tiny remote Alaskan village after they pay for his medical school. And it is super fun, and it's a little odd that a series from the 90s is so nostalgic, but are you feeling the nostalgia?
0: Oh, yeah, totally, totally. A friend of mine was very passionate about this, so I've seen bits of it, but now that I'm watching the whole thing, not only am I feeling the nostalgia, Nancy Hanch, but there's some lovely things that they do. I mean, I always love the episode where they're getting ready for winter and everyone's just eating up a storm and congratulating each other for putting on weight. And at the time, putting on weight was a very sensitive topic with me, so it was like, oh, it was a different take on it. But the episode I watched the night before last, Nancy, was the one where Holly, who is 63, with a much younger partner, and nobody ever blinks at that. There's no kind of weird ageism thrown into it. He's having a midlife crisis after his uncle, who is like 115, has passed over. So he's having a midlife crisis, and he's discussing his midlife crisis.

0: crisis with Chris, who's 28, discussing how he had a midlife crisis at 22. And the two of them have this beautiful bonding over it. But there's no mention of how bizarre that is, that one had their midlife crisis at 22 and the other's having one at 63. It's sort of dealt this very even hand, and it's quite a unique show.
1: I just love it. It's like, it's a perfect mixture of charm and comedy. So it's a charmedy. And it works also as a romance. It works as a fish out of water show. It works. I mean, I really do love a kooky town show. We have a retired astronaut, a gorgeous bush pilot, a former beauty queen, hippie radio DJ played by John Corbett, who actually went on to do Sex and the City and My Big Fat Greek Wedding. But this was sort of a career highlight for the rest of the cast. They haven't done a whole lot since then. Do you want some gossip? All right, here we go. Rob Morrow, who plays the main doctor. When you go on a TV series, you negotiate your entire contract for 7 years before you shoot day one, season one. You know exactly what you're going to get paid, exactly when it's going to happen. And in the olden days, there were 22 episodes per year. Now they average about 10 episodes. So now there's plenty of time to do other projects. But back then, especially if it's an hour show and it's shooting on location, that's your whole year. And he got a film, Quiz Show, which was directed by Robert Redford. And he thought, well, I'm a movie star now. So I want to break my contract. And they said, no, no, you have another 2 years of your contract to go. And so he called in sick. That worked for about a minute. Mm-hmm. And then they finally said, okay, you've got to show up. So he showed up and he did what I've never heard anyone do before. He really, I'm trying to think of a word that's not rude. He pooped out all of his lines. He sounded like a robot. And so no matter what he had to say, he sounded as boring.
0: He just wanted to get sacked. Yeah. But.
1: And so they finally said, okay, go home. And so they just sent him home. They did replace him. The show got canceled the next year. And his movie career went nowhere.
0: Tanks, I haven't heard of him ever since.
1: You go.
0: But Northern Exposure, an absolute gem. It's completely free because it's on SBS On Demand. And, look, if you've never seen it before, just bear with the pilot. The pilot's not that great.
1: Oh, I love her.
0: I thought, no. I don't mean her as a character.
1: Oh,
0: I mean the
1: pilot
0: episode.
1: Because
0: he's quite clunky. He's quite reedy. She, the woman who plays Maggie.
1: Janine Turner.
0: Janine also takes a little while to get into the role. They both sound a bit reading scripty to me, yet all the characters around them arrive fully formed and they do catch up. It's worth, you know, just getting through that little okay, it was just a pilot. People weren't sure if anyone was ever going to see it. It gets better and better and eventually becomes a true ensemble cast. So thank you, Nancy. Hey, have you seen something called, this is a suggestion, called Chef Chico?
1: No.
0: Chef Chico on, I'm very tempted to read the whole of Angie's text, but maybe we'll take that as a suggestion for you to review. It's a cooking show. It's on Netflix. And there's a recipe for a good restaurant until the head chef enters a coma. It sounds very quirky. Sounds really interesting. So, yeah.
1: Can I do a quick shout out to Rose Byrne?
0: Oh, yes, of course, Rose.
1: She is having a stellar moment in her career. Won the Golden Globe, Oscar nomination for If I Had Legs, I'd Kick You. And Wednesday morning, she was nominated for a Tony for her role in Noel Coward's Fallen Angels on Broadway. A Tony is by far the hardest nomination to get. There's a selection committee of 50 of the snootiest snoot theater experts. They go see everything that's eligible. They pick them apart mercilessly and they choose who get nominated. And normally they really don't like it when like Hollywood or, you know, Australia would people go to Broadway. This year shunned, did not get any nominations, none for Keanu Reeves or Adrian Brody, double Oscar winner, Don Cheadle, all got nothing, but Rose Byrne got nominated. And I'm just surrounding her in my bubble of love, and I really hope she takes it home.
0: Ah, beautiful, beautiful.

0: Full. Hey, couple of texts here. Hey, Sheridan, love you and Nancy on Saturday mornings. Drinks with you two is on my bucket list. Tim from Caloundra. Gosh, he wants to live dangerously. Can you imagine it?
1: Well, yeah, I'm a lemon, lime and bitters girl, so I'm a cheap date.
0: Okay. Well, yeah, and I haven't had an alcoholic drink this year in 2026. So, yeah, we're both cheap dates.
1: What are you doing?
0: I'm just doing stuff. I don't know. It started as a thing for a period of time, and then I just kept going with it. I don't know why I haven't felt like a drink.
1: Do you feel good?
0: I feel fine, apart from the lack of sleep, which it was meant to cure. It was meant to cure my sleep issues anyway. We'll work on it. There's lots of advice about beetroot and some very cheeky jokes from Angie and Palmwoods, who also suggested Chef Chico. And someone said, I don't think you gave the name of the gardening show. It's called This Is a Gardening Show. So that one on Netflix. Can't wait for next week, Nancy Hanch.
1: All right, Miss Sweepy, I'll talk to you then. And I'll send you a sleeplessness remedy.
0: Oh, thank you very much. Brilliant stuff.
1: It's an off-the-air thing.
0: Okay, all righty. Okay. Oh, and Brad, last-minute text here. I love Northern Exposure. There was another Canadian series called Corner Gas. It's a quirky show, and I really liked it. Have you heard of that one, Nancy?
1: No, but I'm going to find that one, too. We have to decide how old we want our throwbacks to be. Like, do you want them to be at least 10 years?